0: favorable decision.
1: If there are, say, three providers, A, B, and C, and A tends to be more fair to passengers, where B and C tends to be more leaning toward airlines, then the airlines will just decide to go with B or C, and A will be out of business. So it puts an economic pressure on anyone who might be just interpreting the law in a fair manner.
0: There are currently two avenues for complaints, small claims court or going through the Canadian Transportation Agency, which can take years for a decision. And the province is betting on better support for Albertans struggling with gambling addictions. Global's Lamie Smiley with more.
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0: 880 Ched weather, mainly cloudy overnight with a low of 12 degrees, cloudy and 18 tomorrow with some late day rain and a risk of a thunderstorm. It's 17 degrees in the capital city. I'm Thomas Dias. Your next scheduled newscast at 6:30 on 880 Ched.
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5: Taking you up to a 7 o'clock puck drop tonight in Vancouver between the Oilers and Canucks, veteran Canucks squad, a young, youthful Oilers side that has made the trip more reminiscent of what Bakersfield is going to look like than what Edmonton is going to look like for sure. We do head to Vancouver next. We'll be joined by Rob Brown in a few minutes, but right now we check in with our color analyst here on 880 Ched. It is Bob Stauffer. And Bob, you often talk about going into the mouth of the lion, so I figure it's appropriate that we start with the, I guess, the hubbub that was kicked up by Mark Messier's comments made about the Mike Babcock hiring. I just wonder what you made of that whole situation.
6: Well, for one, it was interesting to me that it happened now. I mean, Mike Babcock was hired over 2 months ago. And let's be clear here, Mark Messier, great player. I mean, he was my favorite. I wore number 11 because of Mark Messier, right? And loved him. Always played. He's never been a timid guy. To be honest with you, watching him with ESPN, a little bit more comfortable to be more critical with time. But I found his comments to be quite ironic given his own personal track record. Like, we're here in Vancouver. You grew up in this province.
5: Mm-hmm.
6: The Mark Messier Leadership Award, not out here. Out here, people didn't think highly of Mark Messier because Mark Messier, and maybe he'll disagree with this, but the general sentiment is he played a part in the coup d'etat that took out Tom Rennie as head coach and brought in Mike Keenan. And oh, by the way, when Messier was with the Rangers, they got rid of Roger Neilson. And Roger Neilson, like Tom Rennie, were two sort of more scholarly head coaches that were strong technically. Keenan, conversely, was a hard ass, and that was his reputation. And so, you know, the Rangers under Neilson didn't succeed. Keenan went in, won the Stanley Cup in 93-94, and then brokered his way out of New York and went to St. Louis before he ended up in Vancouver when Messier signed that deal to come to the Canucks. And it was a disaster for the franchise. It did not work, and as a result, to this day, Mark Messier is not highly thought of in Vancouver. In Edmonton, we love him. In New York, they love him, right? Like, they're very highly, you know, in those two markets. But I don't think it was lost. I think that you were down there today. The Oilers, you know, Mike Babcock and Zach Hyman and Connor McDavid, they took the high road. But the irony in it for me, Brendan, was You know, he's sitting there second-guessing the involvement with the players and selecting the coach. I'm like, Mark, you've been down this path before, not once but twice. So I found that to be quite interesting.
5: Yeah, fair enough. So the order of the day, we've got a hockey game down in Vancouver that presents more opportunity for some young players. Young players like, obviously, Ike Howard getting his third look in as many games here. I think it's important for Owen Michaels, who's been entrusted with first-line center duties tonight, to have a good showing. Samansky would need to have a good showing tonight. What are you looking for out of some of the younger players as far as what needs to be seen from them?
6: Well, this is a two-parter for me, because the Canucks, have they ever totally really accepted a franchise rebuild? Because they're in one right now and they need to accept their fate. But and Cam Moon, I don't know if he used the stats, but there's over 7,000 games of NHL experience in Vancouver's lineup tonight, and there's under 1,000 in Edmonton's. That's a big difference. So I'm going to tell you right now that the Oilers are excited about Shabulka, the defenseman. There's some excitement there. Obviously, we saw what Lepinen, along with Damian Carfagna, did the other night in Winnipeg. Those guys had a good game. So I'm going to be looking at those 3D in particular. And then up front, like, this is a big night for Samansky. Rudolph's Bruce Collins, I mean, he's going to the USHL. He basically turned down an opportunity to play major junior. He's heading off to Boston College in a year ago. But he is a big, rangy guy. This might be a little steep for him. But I'd suggest that Samansky, Trollmax, and Mariala and Michaels up front are the four guys from a skill perspective. And then I want to see where Klattenberg's at, Connor Klattenberg, because he got nicked up a bit in the development camp. And, I don't know if he can play, Brendan, as a 6'2", 215-pound fighter. I don't know if he can do that. I think we're looking at a guy that more likely has to play a little bit more like Steve Ott. He's not as, Steve Ott was a pretty prolific offensive player in juniors. But I think the Oilers are going to look to try to grow this guy and get him to, work on his puck skills and those sort of things. But those are some of the names we're looking at tonight.
5: Gotcha. As far as tonight's top line goes, brought to you by Cupboards Express. Quick custom cupboards made in Alberta since 1958. Again, you get Ike Howard, Owen Michaels, Quinn Hudson. Do you expect the rotation to be fairly even tonight, rolling the lines kind of a thing, or how do you see that breaking down?
6: I do expect them to be even, and I know that Babs in the game in Winnipeg in the final 3 minutes cut to two lines, but I just look at the overall balance of these lines, and is there a number one line or is there a number two line? Yeah. I think he's just going to roll them over for the most part. By the way, fans out in Vancouver, I just had a couple guys text me here. Stoff, how did you miss this? Vancouver refers to the Messier era as Chapter 11. So you obviously know about Chapter 11 bankruptcy. And that's interesting. And again, we're in Edmonton, and fans in Edmonton, New York had a very different experience with Mark Messier than the fans did here in Vancouver, and that's understandable.
5: Definitely is. 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What's the latest?
6: All right. Well, Matt Savoy, to my knowledge, is not back skating yet. He's out with a lower body injury. The hope is that maybe he can play by the end of October. Freddie Anderson's just rolling into town here. He's weeks away from suiting up for the Edmonton Oilers. Alec Regula and Matias Janmark are both skating. So it's lower body for Savoy. Lower body. By the way, the actual total is 6,789 games of NHL experience for Vancouver and 912 games of experience for the Oilers. So Regula and Janmark are both skating every morning down at Rogers Place or in the DCA. Upper body, off-season shoulder surgery for Janmark, and lower body for Regula.
5: Got it. Question, and we might not know this at all, but as far as how they're going to use the goaltenders tonight, can you see Tristan Jarry getting this whole game?
6: Yes. Yeah, I think he's completing the full 60 tonight.
5: Important for him to continue building on a strong foundation here, because I think 100%. He's getting pushed a little bit by Devin Levi based on Levi's performance in the last game, I would suggest.
6: Not just Levi's performance in the last game, Levi's performance in the captain's skates, Levi's performance in the scrimmages and practice and the compete level. And there's some other fans that are starting to get, our Oilers personnel, including some of the players, are intrigued by the possibilities of where Levi can go.
5: Let's do the measure of success, and then we'll let you go, Bob. Brought to you by Modern Measure, Edmonton's leading provider of made-to-measure clothing, located in the Heart of Ice District and at mdrnmeasure.com. I imagine they don't need a win tonight, per se. What does success look like for the Oilers in your mind?
6: It's all about evaluation, right?
5: Yeah.
6: Continue to grow for some of those young guys. And those young players, the way they're getting them, Brendan, that's how Edmonton's going to have to do business. They're going to have to sign players out of Europe, and they're going to have to get some guys out of the NCAA because they're simply not going to have the draft capital. And I foresee a scenario here that the number two this year, next year's number one, could be potentially in play at some point during the season.
5: Love it. Thanks, Bob. Have a great call.
6: See ya. Yep, bye.
5: Oilers Farm Report is brought to you by Claws, who want you to know. 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Condor season opens on Saturday, October 3rd, on the road against the Henderson Silver Knights. Got Rob Brown coming up next. 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
13: It's a goal for us, obviously. Something that hasn't happened here in a long time. And, we talk about wanting to set ourselves up in the best possible spot. And obviously that is the best possible spot to go to the playoffs. So that's a long ways away, though. We got a lot to take care of. We talk about just getting better every single day. And that's what we're trying to do.
5: Connor McDavid there of the Edmonton Oilers talking a bit about trying to win the division this year. I think a lot of people out there feel like it's well within reach for this group, and certainly that would be one of the objectives. Let's set the line right now. Brought to you by the River Cree Resort and Casino. Excitement, bet on it. You text us River Cree over or River Cree under to 780-451-8800. We're going to set it with shots tonight. Over or under 19.5 Oilers shots on goal. Do they get to 20? Or do they fall short? You let us know with River Cree over, River Cree under, to that hotline or text line number. We're playing for the $50 GC to the River Cree. First and last name on that text so we know who's texting us as well, if you don't mind. Over or under 19.5 Oilers shots on goal tonight. You let us know on the text line. We'll pick a couple of contestants and we'll pick a winner or let the game decide the winner in the post-game show. We got Rob Brown with us here now for the duration or the finality of this show. Brownie, I think we might be in for a bit of a preseason game tonight based on the Oilers roster. My goodness, even Babcock was joking around with it, saying they're going to have to really grind in this one.
10: Well, it's funny. When they all of a sudden cut down the number of exhibition games to 4, my first thought was we're going to get better exhibition games. I just thought, I mean, in the past, there would be so many games where it would be AHL versus AHL or NHL versus AHL. I'm thinking, okay, this now down to 4, we're going to see more real lineups. And it hasn't come to fruition yet. It just hasn't. This will be the second true NHL versus AHL game, 1 and 3 of the preseason. And then number 2 of the preseason, the last game that we watched, I mean, there were just a handful of NHL players in either team. So, yeah, this is a mismatch tonight on paper. But an opportunity for a lot of young players for the Oilers to play against a true NHL team. And I think you get to really evaluate as a coaching staff and management staff, but as a player, you get to evaluate yourself. You're going up against, you know, a true NHL team. You're not going against a minor leaguer. You're not going against a guy that's going back to junior. So I guess you find out where you fit in as this game moves on, and you'll see after the game, here's what I got to work on.
5: Yeah, it makes a lot of sense, right? It's going to be a stiffer test. I think Tristan Jarry is going to get tested tonight just in the likely shot volume that I foresee coming at him with that roster on the other side. And it's not to say that Vancouver's an overly good team. It's just to say that that's what Edmonton is lacking in their roster tonight. There's some faces that can make a difference, though. Like, for example, we saw Viljami Marjala in that game cash in the overtime goal, but he's been flashing for, frankly, a couple of years, if you ask me, but I know you like what you saw out of Mariala as well.
10: What I liked about his game last game is he wasn't given anything. He wasn't saying, okay, we're going to play you with NHL players. We're going to play you, you know, on the first power play unit. Everything that he did in that game, he earned. It was playing with line mates that probably are in the minors. It was him making plays on his own, creating opportunities. And as a management staff and coaching staff, you're excited about that. So, yeah, you and I both, after the last game, we talked about it. He and Kapanen were by far the most two noticeable players on the Oilers. Kapanen, you would expect, an NHL veteran playing against a depleted Jets team. But Mariala, it was just, you're like, oh, this kid's got some hockey sense. So I'm looking forward to seeing what he can do again tonight and see if he can make the guys around him better. If he can, that's a really good thing for a young player.
5: What about for Ike Howard here, getting his third consecutive look? To me, it's like, you better be driving this line tonight, young man. And it's going to be tougher because he doesn't have the caliber of line mates that he has throughout the rest of this camp. But, you know, this to me is an opportunity, and they're giving him every opportunity to show that he can play within the system that they're trying for. I just, you know, I think that he's got to have a really good game tonight, Ike Howard.
10: I agree. I mean, this is a guy, there was a lot of fanfare when the trade was made.
5: Yeah.
10: And one of the reasons they went out and got an Ike Howard is, okay, Sam O'Reilly is going to be good, but he's further away. And that was the thought. He's younger. He's still in junior. He's further away from being part of a team that is, you know, Stanley Cup ready. So Ike Howard will be that piece that the others need. Well, I mean, Ike Howard got his feet wet last year, but there was some warts. Went down, worked on things, but now this is the time he's supposed to step up. And the opportunity just completely opened up for him with the Matty Savoy injury. Like that, you don't have to watch much, but watch training camp, captain skates, exhibitions. He's been playing with good players because they want him to succeed. It's been quiet. The two games have been quiet, and we have noticed other players. So those players are being noticed. You've got to make yourself noticed. So, yes, I do believe him being in the lineup is an opportunity that he has to grasp because there are other players who would love an opportunity to start the season with Hyman and Nugent Hopkins.
5: This is one of Brownie's hot takes brought to you by Andrew Sherritt Limited. 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I talked to Josh Szymanski pregame. I kind of mislabeled him as a veteran. He's not. He's not a veteran at all. He's only been here one camp. But I just meant in the context of it being such a young roster tonight and him having 24 games of NHL experience after last year, it's like, well, you know, kind of. For him, I think that he's in a sort of a similar situation, although Howard, to me, has his spot to start the year. I don't know that Szymanski does right now in that competition with Colton Dock.
10: Well, no, and I know that when I went to training camp, and I've been in all different positions as a player going to camp, I've been a player knowing where I was in the lineup, and I've been as a player hoping to stay here at the end of training camp, and you read into everything. So if you're a guy that, okay, I'm sure Szymanski at the end of the season, I'm going to come back next year, I'm going to be a fourth line center, here's the things I got to work on. And then after exhibition game number one, you hear the new head coach, one that's not had you before, praising the fourth line, praising Colton Dock. You're sitting in your hotel room going, oh no, that was supposed to be me. So the pressure just became much higher for Szymanski. And it's hard to compete against, for him to compete against Dock. Dock is an aggressive hockey player and runs over people. That's not in Szymanski's DNA. So you have to look very closely at Szymanski to see what he does bring. And you mentioned it after last game, all of the detailed. So he's got to be even more detailed. And well, tonight he's going to have an opportunity because they're going to be playing against team better. So we're going to see if Szymanski can take a step forward and just impress the coaching staff by doing all the little things right.
5: Absolutely. We're going to get into more of the Canucks in a couple of minutes on the other side of this break, but just, you know, curious what you think of this team. They've obviously, you know, they've got an interest in, how do I phrase this? They're trying to compete because they can't commit to a rebuild. You know what I mean? It seems like they're in tough this year to be a competitive team, but that doesn't mean that they're not going to be competitive tonight because they have players that are also fighting for positions on their roster.
10: Well, they're a team that's got some good players that are still here that have, but you've lost some big pieces. So to me, it's a non-playoff team that on any given night can beat you. It would be much better for them if they had a Thatcher Demko healthy. I mean, the biggest thing for the Canucks is their star goaltender has not had good health for the last number of years. That puts them behind the eight ball. But tonight I would imagine you're going to see a good Canuck team who's going to try and prove their worth. Again, when you're a team that, so you got players on this team trying to make the team. You got players on this team that's trying to move up in the lineup on this team. And I'm pretty sure you have players on this team that are trying to impress other teams. There's some veterans on this team that will not be here at season's end. So they want to have good starts to the season so that they have a little bit of leverage of where they can go and hopefully for them go to a playoff-bound team.
5: We're going to step out here, quick news update, and then on the other side of that, we'll have some more with Rob Brown. We're also going to hear portion of a conversation I had with Oilers TV's Paige Martin last night on Inside Sports, talking about this team through a couple of preseason games. Just another perspective to add to the City Ford Faceoff show. We'll be right back in a couple of minutes. Don't go anywhere. We're taking you up to a 7 o'clock puck drop tonight out in Vancouver. Oilers and Canucks, about half hour away on 880 CHED.
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0: This is Global News at 6:30. I'm Thomas Dias. It's 17 degrees. The Center for Israel and Jewish Affairs says the Belleville synagogue attack that left an officer badly wounded and the suspect dead after a shootout is a wake-up call, saying Canada has a real problem with increasing anti-Semitism and racist conspiracies. Belleville Police Chief Murray Rod says the former Eppington-based soldier had numerous guns, significant amount of ammunition, and a motive to carry out an extended attack. Defense Minister David McGuinty is downplaying Prime Minister Mark Carney's recent comments to the New York Times, indicating Ottawa has examined the possibility of an American invasion. Carney suggested it would be irresponsible not to prepare for what he calls extreme tail risk, with McGuinty saying it's normal for a country to do so, but adding the federal government would not be going into any detail about what such an analysis entails. And Vietnam and Canada have upgraded the ties between the two nations to a strategic partnership. Prime Minister Carney says it will help Canada export more energy, and he also suggested there will be direct flights between the two countries. Wrapping up 880 CHED Time Saver Traffic, here's Justin Durbin.
19: Wrapping up what has been a really good-looking afternoon across the city. A lot of this volume is eased up really well across the major routes. We still have some delays downtown, 109th Street southbound towards the high-level bridge. Southbound traffic, you'll need to stay left and use the left entrance to make your way across. And watch for some volume still working its way through on the northwest leg of the Henday westbound near 127th Street. 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Conditions in app. With 880 CHED Time Saver Traffic, I'm Justin Durbin.
0: Thank you, Justin. 880 CHED weather, it's currently 17 degrees with an expected low of 12 degrees overnight, followed by a cloudy high of 18 tomorrow. I'm Thomas Dias. Go Oilers, go! Your next scheduled newscast is coming up during the first intermission on 880 CHED.
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5: About a half hour away from puck drop, Oilers and Canucks out in Vancouver tonight, game three of this four-game preseason. It's 880 Chad. Got Rob Brown with us here at the 880 Chad Studios. As far as this Canucks team goes, you know, we talked a bit about it before the break, but this is a curious case, right? Because I think a lot still hinges on like some of the veteran players that I'm saying, like, you're in a rebuild, but you still got Jake DeBrusque there on a fairly big ticket, right? You're allegedly, you know, trying to move on from Elias Pettersson, and that's been hanging over your head for years now, it seems. So they've got a lot of baggage, I guess, and a lot of question marks, maybe not as many answers this year.
10: Is Brock Besser still here?
5: Yes,
10: as well?
5: He is.
10: So there's another veteran guy. So by season's end, I don't believe DeBrusque will be here. I don't believe Besser will be here. I'm sure they would love to move Pettersson, but that's a big contract that's not looking as big nowadays with the other contracts that are being signed around
5: True.
10: The league. But yeah, it's you're not in a full rebuild as long as you have those players. And DeBrusque would bring you something back. Besser would certainly bring you something back. And if you ever got rid of Pettersson, that certainly would too. So, and then you got the big one is Thatcher Demko. He's a fantastic goaltender when healthy. And one of the biggest downfalls for the Canucks is the health of him, and it may have cost them a series a couple of years ago against the Oilers. He doesn't play in the playoffs that year. So it is interesting. I think this team will compete hard during the regular season, but I don't know if they've got the skill level to be able to be anything but a team that's in the bottom, you know, 7-8 teams in the National Hockey League. Nobody ever wants to fully rebuild. You just don't. But at some point, you have no choice. And I guess we'll see as this season moves on. The sad thing for me, and I'm a huge fan of the game of hockey, obviously, but a huge fan of Canadian teams. And we are only a couple years removed where the Canucks were great. And, you know, maybe with a bounce or some better health, they move on that year. And now you look where they were just a couple of years ago against the Oilers, Game 7, to where they are today. Where the Calgary Flames were a couple of years ago in that one season when they had the three guys score 40 goals to where they are today. It shows you how quickly it can change. So I hope if the Canucks do a rebuild, it's done properly and they get back to becoming a team that can compete on every given night.
5: Well, one thing that does have me, you know, excited from afar about this franchise is the fact that they brought in Manny Malhotra. Mm-hmm. Like, at long last, he gets promoted up out of Abbotsford and takes over behind the big bench. Not entirely sure what it is that he brings other than he just reeks of players coach to me. Mm-hmm. I think that he's got a real approachable sort of aura about him.
10: Well, I think what you need on a team that maybe further down in the standings is someone that can teach. Someone that is more into listening and guiding and conversational as opposed to yelling and screaming. Because if you're already losing hockey games, the last thing you want to hear is having a hard coach that is just, oh, I don't want to get up tomorrow and go to practice because so-and-so is going to be screaming at me all day. So I think they brought in a guy realizing that this team is not going to be a playoff team. But how can he teach these players to play the right way? And it's really hard being detailed, playing the proper way when you're continuously losing or when you're on the outside looking in of playoff spots. It's very easy at that point to cheat. So it'll be incumbent on him to get these players to buy into a system that may not work today because of the skill level, but might be the basis of how they become a successful team 2-3 years down the road.
5: Makes a lot of sense to me, for sure. Let's shift focus back to the Oilers for a minute here. I've got a snippet from an interview that I did with Paige Martin from Oilers TV last night. It was Inside Sports on 880 CHED and QR 770 down in Calgary, the province-wide show now. You can catch us from 8 to 10 every weeknight that there isn't hockey. Started out with Paige just by asking her, what are you noticing about the vibe and sort of the energy around the rink these days?
2: I think the fact that you just used that word specifically of energy, there's been so much of that. It feels like there's a lot of juice around, you know, like Mike Babcock, there's been a lot to be said about the attention to detail that he has. And he wants everyone doing things right. And I think that that's awesome. I think that that is something that, you know, I've already been wondering about, how is this going to pay dividends in January? And then, of course, come April. The fact that in training camp, these guys are as dialed in and focused on the little things as possible and doing things right. I love that. I love that he's holding players accountable. And I do think that the players have been really receptive to it. I know that a lot of people were kind of wondering, you know, what these first impressions would be like of Mike Babcock and, you know, how this training camp will go. And I think that it's actually been, I mean, you know,

0: higher. So that, to me, it can breed, you know, the best out of players, and especially when you've got your best players setting that tone, right? Paige, I know he's mentioned a couple times, Babcock has, about McDavid and Draisaitl being those leaders, and I'm sure you've seen it as well, but there's instances in practice where you've got Draisaitl absolutely busting back to, you know, to backcheck on a play, and I think that they've received the message by all of the indications that I've seen that the top players have.
1: 100%. And I think that that's what we heard from the messaging very early on when they had that kind of now infamous meeting with Mike Babcock back in, you know, May and June about coming on board as the head coach and expressing their desire to be coached. And I think with that, when they're saying, I want to be coached, it's also saying, I want to be held accountable. I want to be pushed to be my best. And I want to be pushed to a place where, you know, of course, we know that they were not satisfied with what happened in the playoffs last year, right? But I really think that the combination of rest, this new voice coming in, also that, you know, the players said, we think that this is our guy, and are kind of running with that. And you give that example of, you know, Leon in practices, and I think something that stood out to me in the first preseason game, of course, when we got to see Connor and Leon together, was there was a giveaway, and all of a sudden, you know, their opponent's going the opposite way, and Leon is tracking them down as fast as he can go, and then he ends up making a great defensive play, right? Because he knows that he wants to go back to the bench, and for Babcock to say, hey, great work on that, right? And I think that when you see Leon Draisaitl hustling like that in a preseason game, I think that can get everybody excited. I think that it can get, you know, kind of like for younger guys, like, okay, Leon's hustling that way, I better go out there and hustle just as hard, if not harder. And I think that it's, you know, just an amazing example that we saw that in the first preseason game.
0: Yeah, exactly. The time of year, I think, speaks volumes about that too. We're with Paige Martin from Oilers TV here on Inside Sports tonight. When you look at the 2026-27 version of this Oilers team, Paige, I mean, aside from the obvious names that we know are going to drive things, what else are you excited about?
1: I'm excited to see who Mike Babcock empowers and how that like translates through their games. Like, there's been a lot of questions about guys like, you know, Isaac Howard. I even wonder about, you know, what does our blue line necessarily look like? How does that impact someone? And, you know, with the voice of course, DJ Smith as well, that guy is, I love how much he loves the sport of hockey. He is having a great day at the rink every single day. And I think that that's something that's also contagious, but I wonder how this way that, you know, Babcock is coaching and that he's come in and already, in my opinion, made an impact on this group, how that really empowers guys to be at their best. And I think that, you know, we always talk about what's the complexion of this team going to be. And we know who the drivers are going to be. We're very lucky to be able to say, you know, that leadership group. And then, you know, who are guys that might surprise us. And I also think that there's an element where if at some point in the season, someone's not necessarily performing their best, Babcock will give them a break that maybe is much needed, and another guy can come in and get an opportunity. So, you know, I'd love to be able to hold a crystal ball and say that this is what's going to happen, but I think that there's going to be a lot of, I keep saying the word accountability, but also transparency. I think that we're going to see a lot of players be pushed to grow and be pushed into roles where they're gonna really understand what their role is and what they need to go out and do every single day. I even last night when I asked Mike Babcock in Winnipeg about, you know, just overall team performance, what he thought of that game, because of course it's preseason is interesting when you don't necessarily have all of your veterans. It's not your NHL lineup. Some of these guys are going to be playing in Bakersfield or going back to their junior teams as well. And he specifically pinpointed Jake Walman. He said, you know, I've been hearing a lot of stuff about Wally, and I don't know. I thought that he played great, and Jake Walman did play great. Like, on the penalty kill specifically, he was out there with Connor Murphy. I think the others took a penalty a minute and a half into the game. And him and Connor Murphy were completely putting body on the line, getting in front of pucks in a way that, again, it was kind of like what I talked about with that Leon example in a preseason game. I was up in the press box like, whoa, like that's awesome. I love the way that if our penalty kill can look like that this year. And have that sort of energy and that tenacity, I think is going to be great. So

0: kind of went off the rails there, but I think that Babcock's going to really be able to truly get the best out of his players.
1: That's Paige Martin from Oilers TV. Again, that conversation can be heard in its entirety in the podcast catalog of Inside Sports. Just search up Inside Sports anywhere you get your streaming audio. Yeah, we got a hockey game coming up in about 20 minutes, give or take, from Vancouver. 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This one's pretty wide open because I feel like the whole team kind of has a heavy lift in this one, Rom.
2: To me, it's simpler. It's Tristan Jarry. When you got a very, very inexperienced lineup playing, I mean, Babcock talked about we're leaving all our NHL players at home. Tristan Jarry is going to have a busy night tonight, and we'll need to try to find some confidence for his team tonight by being there. So I would imagine he will be very busy, and we'll need to be very good.
1: Spencer Stastny, Ty Emberson sort of heading things up on the defensive side of it all. Although, moreover, I think we can expect a pretty even rotation, mm-hmm. I would think, both up front and on the back end tonight, if I had to guess.
2: Well, I guess we'll see how the players will dictate how much ice time they get. And again, this is a big game for Emberson, mm-hmm. who I think many thought would be a permanent marker in as the number six defenseman this year. And thus far, looks like he's on the outside looking in, so a big night for Emberson as well.
1: That's it for the City Ford Faceoff Show. A big thanks to technical producer Kellen Kennedy here at Ched's. Hang tight. Friesen Brothers Puck Drop with Cam Moon and Bob Stauffer coming up just after 7 o'clock this evening. Rogers Game Night will get you there. I'll talk to you at the first intermission. Oilers, Canucks, Game 3 in the preseason. What are we in for tonight? Let's find out together. Enjoy.
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9: The Edmonton Oilers and the Vancouver Canucks are going to get to know each other over the course of the next week, but maybe not tonight, because the Oilers may only have one skater that will open up the regular season against Vancouver Tuesday back in Oil Country. A largely rookie-laden squad, mostly players headed to Bakersfield, the AHL, against a Canucks squad that could have 17 skaters on Tuesday at Edmonton playing. Coming up on Rogers Game Night, we'll hear from Edmonton Oilers head coach Mike Babcock. Zach Hyman will give us an update on how camp's going to go, and our Inside the Game analyst, Rob Brown. There's 17 minutes to face off, and this is Rogers Game Night on the Oilers Radio Network.
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12: Well, I think it's be ultra competitive because that's what we're attracted to. 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
9: 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Welcome, everybody. This is Rogers Game Night, courtesy of Rogers Canada's best 5G plus network. Bob Stauffer and Cam Moon with the call of tonight's game. Rob Brown, Brendan Escott, Jack Michaels. Cast of thousands. We're in the Legacy Heating and Cooling broadcast booth. 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Studio producers this year, Kellen Kennedy and Eamon Hashem. And we have a duo of engineers, Tyler Green and Miles Bruce, helping us out here in Vancouver Rogers Arena. All right, let's get to the Play Alberta lines of the game. Play Alberta, the official gaming partner of the Edmonton Oilers, and there's going to be some variance, but we think this is what the Oilers are going to be rolling with. It'll be Josh Szymanski tonight with Max Jones and Aku Ratu. Owen Michaels will center Isaac Howard and Quinn Hudson. Viljami Mariala, very impressive in the win 2-1 in overtime and victory in Winnipeg. He scored the GWG in that game along with Edwards Trollmax and Seth Griffith. And Rudolph's Burst Collins along with Connor Klatberger got 5 games in last year with the Edmonton Oilers. And David Lewandowski. So there you go. On defense, Spencer Stastny with Ty Emerson, Riley Stillman with Thomas Shibuka, and Atro Leppinen with Damon Carfagna. Tristan Jarry will start in goal. By my count, One, two, three, four, five, six, seven, eight, nine, 10, 11, 12. 12 players in tonight's game. I envision going to Bakersfield on Sunday. So there you have it. The Oilers, the only player that we expect that's going to be a skater tonight that's going to be in the Oilers opening night lineup against the Vancouver Canucks, it's going to be Isaac Howard. And Jari, obviously, in goal, but amongst the skaters. The Canucks, meanwhile, are addressing a veteran-laden squad. Elias Pettersson, along with Jake DeBrusk and Linus Karlsson. It's going to be Marco Rossi with Ogren and Brock Besser. Besser, he had a chilly year last year. He went dash 48. Philip Hedel, a talented player that's had concussion issues, got into just 12 games last season. Along with Drew O'Connor and Jonathan Lekkermäki. And Sherwood Park's Braden Coates, who's trying to make the team this year. He could be Canada's captain at the World Juniors, along with Paul Cotter. And Edmonton area product, Vancouver raised, returning out west after 14 seasons with the Montreal Canadiens. Brendan Gallagher, Z Boyum, along with Philip Ronick. Jamie Oleksiak signed a 2-year deal here in the offseason, $5 million. He will be of Luke Shen. This is Shen's third stint in Vancouver. Guillaume Brisebois and Victor Mancini are fighting for the seventh defense spot on the team. And Nikita Tolopiolo, who I met when I came out to Vancouver, bumped into Vasily Podkolzin. What do they call that? Like three blocks away here. Some kind of district. I don't know what it's called. Anyways, I'm only here like 4 weeks of the year. He's getting the call in between the pipes. Let's get to the injury report. It is presented by MIC Medical Imaging, getting you back in the game with 17 locations in the Edmonton area. We will tell you that Matt Savoy out with a lower body issue. Freddie Anderson, lower body issue. Savoy closer to Anderson. The Oilers are hoping maybe Savoy late October. Alec Regula, lower body, and Matthias Janmark, shoulder surgery. Those guys are back in oil country skating. 11 minutes to face off. This is Rogers Game Night, the Oilers Radio Network.
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15: Hey, listen, I think you control what you do when you're on the ice. So however the minutes shake out is how the minutes shake out. And I think as a leader on the team, your job is to go out there and to lead with how we want to play and what we want to do out there and how, you know, the coach wants us to play. And it's not so much how many minutes you're out there, it's what are you doing with the time that you get out there. And if you're able to lead by example, then you set the stage for guys who are younger or who don't play as many minutes, that's the standard. And when you're out there, the expectation is that you play our style of hockey. You guys have seen how we play in preseason. It's fast, like we're skating, like there's no resting. It's going to be hard to play, you know, 22 minutes a night in this system. You have to play hard every shift. And like I said, however many minutes you get is what you get, and you should go out there and you work. And if you're a leader, you set the example.
9: And Zach Hyman is indeed a leader for the Edmonton Oilers, though not playing tonight. Let's go to Legacy Heating and Cooling. Who's hot and who's not? Legacy Heating and Cooling, home and no payments, no interest for 1 year. Evan Bouchard's leading all players in the preseason with points per game. He's got 4 assists plus 4 in 1 game. There you go. NHL Out of Town scoreboard for Pizza 73, the official pizza of the Edmonton Oilers. And you know what happened here? I'll tell you what happened here. The Preds lead the Hurricanes 5-3 after 2. The Florida Panthers, Tampa Bay Lightning are all deuced up after 2. Philadelphia Flyers up 1-0 over Boston. That's in the third. The Buffalo Sabres up 2-1 over Detroit. That's headed to the third. New Jersey leads the Rangers 2-0 in the third. Columbus 3-0 leaders currently up on the Pittsburgh Penguins. That's in the third. No score after one between Chicago and St. Louis later tonight. The Flames and the Kraken, the Ducks and the Sharks, and the Mammoth and the Golden Knights. The Edmonton Oil Kings 1-0-1 on the season are in Calgary on Friday night, and they are home to Medicine Hat on Sunday. There is a total of, where's the clock? 7 minutes to face off. This is Rogers Game Night on the Oilers Radio Network.
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9: Welcome back, everybody. Rogers Game Night, and we are going to bring aboard our Inside the Game analyst, Rob Brown. Rob, real opportunity for some Oilers young players, but how challenging is this going to be for the evaluation process, given the fact that one team is playing possibly as many as 17 skaters that we're going to see Tuesday in Edmonton for the season lid lifter, regular season lid lifter, and another team, suffice to say, might only have one guy.
18: You know what, Bob, I thought when they went down to four exhibition games that we'd have more of the games would be competitive. I really did, but it hasn't worked out that way at all. You know what, I don't know if there's a whole lot of evaluation that you can get from a game plan when you're watching these young players. It's not fair because, you're watching an individual, but he doesn't have the help across from or beside him because it is such an inexperienced group. Where you will be able to evaluate those, there'll be self-evaluations. A young player will see, okay, we played against the whole team. I mean, this guy played in the NHL. He's got 600 games. He's got 800. This guy's had 35 goals. How do I stack up against him? So I think it's a really good learning experience for a bunch of these young players that they're going to take out of this game to whether it's back to junior, back to the minors, wherever they may go after this, and say, okay, here's what I need to do. The strength of that player or the skating of that player or the details of that player, I need to get better in these kind of areas if I want to play at this level.
9: Just so you know, Rob, this thing here today, this has a potential. So I've never seen a player that's going back to the USHL in a preseason game. And Rudolph's, Bruce Collins, right? Because before they would want to maintain the integrity of their NCAA opportunities, right? So, like,
18: yep.
9: And here are Rudolph's, Bruce Collins, who, by the way, elected to stay in the USHL. He's headed to Boston College next year. He could have gone major junior, but he wanted to stay in the USHL for another. I don't ever recall. I mean, this is year 19. I don't ever recall seeing that happen for me.
18: Well, no, I mean, the entire landscape has changed, though, with junior hockey, college hockey. How many players now go play junior hockey as a 16, 17-year-old, then hop on down to the NCAA where they can make money now as well, making big money. So it's everything's changed from when you and I were younger, and we're going to see, I'm guessing, in the next number of years, stranger and stranger things that we never thought could happen. But there will be a lot of players going elsewhere after this game, so tonight's the night that they get to make their last impression to the coaching staff and the GM here.
9: Yeah, no question about it. Who do you got your eye on tonight? Who do you want to hear from tonight?
18: Well, I want to hear from Mike Howard because I haven't heard from him yet. And in all honesty, I think he's been outplayed by some other players that were quite a bit below him on the depth chart. He has to be noticed. Another player that I'm going to keep my eye on, and this is one that I think the expectations were probably higher coming into this season, was Emberson. I think everyone probably had him as the number six defenseman quite safely. And he's sort of fallen down on the depth chart from the outside looking in. So I think Emerson's going to want to have a nice game tonight, too.
19: Yeah, absolutely. Rob, great stuff. Ford Keys to the Game brought to you by Ford, official partner of the Edmonton Oilers. Ready, set, Ford. Good start tonight from Jari as well, right?
18: That's going to be very important. I think for this Oilers team to gain any confidence as this game moves along, they're going to need a big game out of their veteran goaltender.
19: That's our Inside the Game analyst, Rob Brown. Rob will be joining Brendan Escott during the first and second intermissions. He'll join me post-game. Cam Moon is ready to go. He's pumped. He's stoked. He's jacked. Preseason hockey does that to you. Gets you geared up. He'll have the call up next. Preseason game number 3. The Oilers are 2-0 with a largely inexperienced NHL roster going up against basically the Vancouver Canucks. And for Oilers NHL hockey on the Oilers Radio Network.
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26: It's the third of 4 preseason games for the Edmonton Oilers. Tonight they're in Vancouver to face the Canucks. Good evening, Cam Moon, along with Bob Stauffer, Brendan Escott, Rob Brown, Aiden Ganim, and Jack Michaels. We're the Oilers Radio Network as we get ready here at Rogers Arena in Vancouver. The Oilers take on the Canucks Saturday. The Oilers will host Calgary. That'll be the last game of the preseason. On Tuesday, the regular season starts against this very same Vancouver Canuck team. And Bob, it will be a younger lineup for the Edmonton Oilers against a very veteran, heavy Vancouver Canuck, yeah. And almost the Canucks regular season team, I would say. Pretty close anyway, but a chance to evaluate some young guys up against very good competition.
19: Well, if you look at Edmonton's lineup tonight, I mean, just being practical here and not being, you know, not trying to highlight it too much, but we think Isaac Howard's going to be starting the year with Nugent Hopkins and Hyman. Szymanski is going to, you know, he doesn't have to clear waivers to go down, nor does Hudson. Max Jones might be the 13th forward for Edmonton. Rudolph's versus Collins going to go back to the USHL. Aku Ratu headed to Bakersfield. Trollmax likely headed to Bakersfield. Mariala headed to Bakersfield. Griffith can't be in the NHL because he's on an AHL deal. Owen Michaels headed to Bakersfield. Klattenberg headed to Bakersfield. Lewandowski going back to the Blades. And then on defense, Stastny and Emerson are going to be here. They might not start in the top six to start the season. Stillman, and how are you going with Tomáš?
18: Cibulka.
19: I mean, I'm excited to see him play. And then Lepin and Carfagna were terrific the other night.
18: They were.
19: In Winnipeg. So, I mean, that's like 12 guys that are going to be in Bakersfield, possibly on heading down there on Sunday. Tristan Jarry is going to start. So, but that said, Mike Babcock wants his team playing the same way. And he wants the guys, you know, playing tempo and pace and getting after it. There's going to be some mistakes made. This is for Emberson and Stastny. They're trying to compete for that sixth spot on the Oilers D with Shakir Mukhamudulin. They got to have a good performance. We need to see something as well out of Isaac Howard.
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2: All set to go. The Edmonton Oilers and the Vancouver Canucks preseason style. Taking a look at the starters for Edmonton. It'll be Owen Michaels with Connor Clattenburg and Max Jones up front on defense. Spencer Stastny and Ty Emberson. Tristan Jarry starts in goal. For the Canucks, Elias Pettersson with Jake DeBrusk and Linus Karlsson. They are starting up front on defense. Steve Bouillon and Philip Peronik in goal. It's Nikita Tolopilo. The referees, Kelly Sutherland, Riley Brace, Bevan Mills, and Trent Knorr on the lines.
3: And already a change to Edmonton's lines from what they ran today. Oilers with a little bit of physicality out of the gate in the wings with Max Jones and Connor Clattenburg.
2: All right. We are set to go here at Rogers Arena in Vancouver. Thank you for joining us wherever you are along the Oilers Radio Network. We drop the puck, and we are underway. It's at the Vancouver line. Bouillon up the left wing to DeBrusk, and the Edmonton product directs it into the Oilers' zone. And the puck in the corner. Crashing in there is Stastny, goes in behind the Edmonton net. Go across to his partner, Emberson, now up the right wing. And got it out to center ice off the stick of Michaels. Karlsson back into his own end for the Canucks to Hronek, now to Bouillon. As Bouillon gets to center ice, he'll dump it in. Rims on the right, Olgren on the right wing boards. Now to Besser, and it is poked away from him by Jones. He got it out to the neutral zone.
3: Jones got a good hit in here early.
2: Off the stick of Rossi it goes. Puck to the end boards. Stillman back there for Edmonton as they battle for it. Finally comes loose on the right to Hudson. His pass picked off by Besser. Goes in behind the Edmonton net. Cebulka up the left wing. Off the stick of Szymanski. It goes into the Canucks end. Just over a minute gone here. Scoreless first. The Oilers taking on Vancouver in the preseason. It's in behind the Vancouver net. Hedl up the right wing. Hedl across his line. Gave the puck to O'Connor. He'll shoot it in. Jarry stops it behind the goal. Have to do something with it. Kind of still lapping in. Now comes up the right wing. And Trallmax goes cross ice to Leppinen. Over center. He'll shoot it in. Tolopilo slowed it up anyway. Bouillon takes a bump along the boards. Got it to the top of the circle. And Hronek will get it out. And Leppinen lost an edge at the Edmonton blue line. Hedl will take it into the right wing corner of the Oilers zone. Hedl to the point to Hronek, walks it across the line. The shot, and that one blocked. And down the right wing, Hedl has it in the corner to Hronek on the blue line again. Over to Bouillon on the left wing point. He'll try his shot, and that misses the Edmonton goal. Hedl on the right wing, able to just keep it in, but Stastny will get it out for Trallmax, and then his pass picked off by Bouillon. Bouillon will shoot it into the Oiler end. 2:15 gone here in a scoreless first period. Puck cleared out. And all the way down, that is going to be icing as Lewandowski. His clearing attempt went just a little bit too hard. Icing call against the Oilers.
3: Last time we saw him was at Rogers' place with the Saskatoon
2: yes.
3: Blades during the Blades. A marginal upset. Edmonton was injured at the time, but the Saskatoon Blades played very well in that series. Colin Priestner's squad.
2: Back to the right wing point. Shot from the point and a save made by Jarry. It's a quick shot from Mancini, and he's got it again on the right side. Into the corner, off the stick of Brendan Gallagher. Gallagher coming over from after a long time in Montreal. It's weird just seeing him in a Canucks jersey, to be quite honest. Puck top of the circle in the Edmonton zone. Cotter. Got it to the corner. Stastny will take it behind the net for Edmonton.
3: Bill William Nickel in the lineup, eh?
2: Nickel comes up the left wing.
3: We did not expect him to play.
2: No. Flips the puck in. Has it on the left wing. Potter will try to clear it out. And it's jammed back in by Cebulka. Inside his own zone. Brisbois got it out for the Canucks. Karlsson back into his own end. Mancini over to Brisbois. Still scoreless here in the first period. Long pass on the left. Too far for DeBrusk. And it goes deep into Oilers territory. Stillman with a big hit on DeBrusk. And the puck goes into the corner. Michaels up the left wing to Klattenberg. Goes cross ice to Stillman. Gains the center ice line, and he'll shoot it in. Alexiak on the end boards. And Max Jones in there for Edmonton as he battle along the right wing side. Puck comes out to the middle. Goes off the skate of Carlson. It's loose in the shot. And that one goes off to Tolofilo. There's an opportunity there for Josh Samanski. And the puck on the right wing. Hudson will let it go. Tolofilo gets it with the glove. He'll hold on. 3 minutes and 49 seconds gone here in a scoreless first.
3: Well, Seth Griffith took the warm-up.
2: He was out there. I did see him.
3: And but it looks like William Nickel, who suffered through shoulder issues last year, very productive when he came back. He can really skate. Like Klattenberg and Nickel are fifth and sixth round picks that Rick Pracy made a couple years ago. And they're tracking pretty well. And if they can hit on one of those two guys, I'd be saying something.
2: Based off to the left of Tolofilo. Tolofilo played last Saturday. A 4-2 loss in Seattle. Made 26 saves on 30 shots. Puck comes free to Howard. Scores! Isaac Howard got a loose puck in the slot. He goes short side. And the Edmonton Oilers have a 1-0 lead.
3: Well, Isaac Howard's looking to get something done here. And he capitalized. And that was a rip job. Well, that was just... He looked like a guy that won the Hobie Baker a couple years ago. I mean, just snapped that one past Tolofilo, and it's a quick one. Oilers got a fortuitous bounce puck ricocheted on high slot. Howard beat Brock Besser back to the front of the net, and 1-0 Oilers.
2: Hronek was trying to go up the boards, and that went off a skate, off a stick, and went right into the slot area where Isaac Howard was to fire it in, and it's 1-0 Edmonton. Lekker-Mackey, the Heedle, lost it at the Edmonton blue line, and Ratu on the left wing comes into the Vancouver zone. Mariala will rim it on the right to Carfagna. It goes in behind the goal. Bouillon up the boards. 1-0 Oilers here in the first. Puck bouncing near the point. Trollmax was attempting to keep it in. Heedle will get it out. Heedle wedged onto the boards by Carfagna. It's rimmed on the left to Ratu inside his zone for Edmonton into the middle now to Trollmax. Trollmax will shoot it in. 3:58 time of the goal for the Oilers. Isaac Howard making it 1-0. O'Connor cross ice pass, and that off a stick goes over to Besser. Can't handle it. First Collins into his own end for Stillman. Cross ice to Emberson up the right wing to Lewandowski, and he will direct it in. Alexiak helps it around to the blue line and won't get out. Kept in by Stastny. Goes over to the right side. Carfagna along the right wing boards. Got it into the corner. Alexiak will take it behind the net for the Canucks. Go over to the right wing and gave it away. Off of Samanski. Comes in front of the net. Tolofilo is able to steer it into the corner. Samanski left side to Nickel. Can't get a shot. William Nickel taken to the end boards. Loose puck goes to Marco Rossi. Rossi out from behind his net. Bank it out to Besser. Besser across his line. To Mancini, but he's got to deal with Howard all over him. Puck goes back into the Vancouver zone. Alexiak on the left to Ogren. Goes cross ice. Now to Shen. On the left wing to Gallagher. He'll dump it in to the other end. 1-0 Edmonton here. 6 minutes gone in the opening period. Goes to the middle of the ice in the Oilers end. Now it's Emberson on the right to Samanski. Across to Stillman. Left wing. And Hudson will get it up the right side for Howard. He'll shoot it in. Oilers will make a change. Potter wheels out from behind his net for the Canucks. Drops it off to Shen. Up to Kootz. It went off his skate. Braden Kootz from Sherwood Park. Back out to the neutral zone. Bouillon through the middle. Bouillon will spin back in front of his bench. Give it to Hronek. Back to Bouillon. Bouillon across. There's nobody there. Hronek will get to it. Has it on the left wing. Oh. He takes a hard hit by Klattenberg. Puck dumped into the bank of the zone. Wow. Klattenberg ran over Hronek. And now that was... Bouillon almost gave that away to Trollmax. Now it's cleared out. It'll be icing against Vancouver. O'Connor Klattenberg steamrolled Philip Hronek.
3: And we talked about it. Nickel because of the skating ability, Clattenburg because of the physicality. And you're talking about a guy last year in Connor Clattenburg that had 131 penalty minutes in 32 games. They basically told him, you're not fighting as much this year. You need to work on your skill. They're hoping he becomes a Steve Ott, a bigger version. Yeah. Steve Ott was a pretty good offensive player in junior, like, but more like Ott, a little bit more of an antagonist. And you don't have to honor every heavyweight that wants to fight you. But when you hit their best defenseman like that,
1: that's a pretty good hit.
3: That's a good hit. He got all of them.
2: The puck just hit the Vancouver Canucks, somebody at the Canucks bench. So we can take a break. 1-0 Oilers lead here in the first. 7:01 gone in the opening period as they take on the Canucks. From Rogers Arena in Vancouver, it's Ford Dealers NHL Hockey on the Oilers Radio Network.
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2: 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Isaac Howard from Thomas Cebulka. I was at 3:58 of the opening period. Edmonton up 1-0. Face off in the Canucks zone. DeBrusco get it out up to Pettersson. He'll softly dump it in. Emberson on the end boards. His pass picked off DeBrusco. A shot, and that goes off the stick of Tristan Jarry. And the puck in the left wing corner of the Edmonton end. A centering pass. Pettersson couldn't get it out to DeBrusco. It's broken up. Hudson will go into the corner. DeBrusco is right on him. Hudson had the puck stolen by DeBrusco. His pass goes off his skate before it can get to Pettersson, and Stillman will get it out to the neutral zone. Shot back in. Canucks have to tag up. Long pass by Emberson. It goes to Howard. He's into Vancouver territory. They'll dump it in behind the net. Alexiak on the end boards. Being pressured by Lewandowski. Puck goes to the top of the circle. Hedl out to center ice. Hedl into the Oilers zone. Drops it to Lekker-Mackey. To Hedl. Goes in behind the goal. Over to the right. Now to Shen. He'll take it behind the net. Left side to Lekker-Mackey. To the blue line. Alexiak. Now to Hedl. He'll walk in. Doesn't shoot. It pulls to the middle, and shot in a glove, saved by Jarry. He holds on. We're 8 minutes, 9 seconds gone in the first. 1-0 Edmonton leads. We got a gathering in front of the Edmonton net.
3: You know, I've always liked Philip Hedl. The problem with Hedl is he's never been able to stay healthy. I mean, he can skate, talented guy, and came over in that JT Miller trade from the Rangers and only got into 12 games. The preseason game that was in Edmonton last year, he's the best player on the ice.
2: I remember that. You're right. He was.
3: But he's had concussion issues. And here's the thing. He is a pending UFA at the end of the season. If he can stay healthy, he can help a team. Yeah. And if they decide to retain, they could probably get a second-round pick for him. But the big issue has always been with Hedl. Can he stay healthy? And we bring this up about, you know, if they retain, because I think we have to be pragmatic with the position Vancouver's in.
2: Yeah. Bouillon off the draw, has it on the left wing. Plattenberg lost his stick. Now he picks it back up. Bouillon across the top of the circles, lost it, and Plattenberg will come out with it. He's got Jones with him. His cross-ice pass, it hit Vronik. And the puck goes into the right wing corner of the Vancouver end. Back to the point. Emberson to the high slot. To Michaels, a shot pad saved by Tolopilo. Savolka from the angle. That was blocked by Tolopilo, and Michaels will keep it in on the left wing point. Cut to the right side. Jones trying to cycle it. It'll come up to the line, and Rossi will get it out to Besser. He wants to go off for a change, so he'll just dump it in.
3: Savolka is smart. He's got great positioning and awareness on the ice.
2: The left side, it goes off of Ratu, comes into the Vancouver camp, and it's Ratu on the end boards. Mariala, going to jam it free for Mancini. Ratu on the left wing, pass to the middle, but Brisebois there for the Canucks. Up to Gallagher, he got it out. Stillman, across the Edmonton blue line. Ratu will shoot it in. Mancini taken to the end boards by Mariala. The puck deep in Vancouver's zone. It's in behind the net. Brisebois on the left wing for Coots. Now to Gallagher. Gallagher pass on the right. He'll spring in. Carter, he'll come in and put it wide. It's Stastny closed the gap on him, but a penalty coming up. And Spencer Stastny's going to get called for a slash.
3: Well, Emerson toe-picked in his back pivot. And then they hit Cotter on the stretch. Cotter scored double-digit goals in this league before. Had a tough campaign last year in New Jersey. Stastny gets the minors, and nice net drive there by Cotter, and he almost swung that around. The Edmonton Oilers, Tristan Jarry, who did have the right pad there, but the slash, I think, probably stopped Cotter from elevating the puck.
1: Yeah.
3: So that penalty was worth taking.
2: All right, first power play of the game goes to the Canucks. It's 1-0 Edmonton with 10:19 to go in the first period. Faceoff to the right of Jarry. Jarry played last Saturday in that first preseason game. Played the first 40 minutes against Winnipeg. Stopped 15 of 16. Emberson will get it up to the line. Vronik has kept it in to Rossi, left corner. Now around to DeBrusk. To Vronik. Goes in behind the net. Besser runs into Emberson. Stillman runs into DeBrusk, and it's Pettersson with a puck to the blue line to Hronik. Hronik will shoot it, didn't get it through. Puck on the left wing. Rossi behind the goal to DeBrusk. Now to Pettersson. Will bounce it back to the point. Hronik on the right wing point. Fires it across on the backhand to Rossi. Into the slot to Besser. Shot saved by Jarry. And the puck in the right wing corner. Pettersson to the point to Hronik. Now on the left wing to Rossi. Brings it up to the blue line. It's cross ice to Pettersson. Ratu takes him to the boards. Trying to get it free. It'll go right to Jarry, and he will then loft it down the ice.
3: Ratu might have gotten away with the hold there. You're going to use Max Jones in the second PK unit here along with Szymanski.
2: Hedl into the Oiler end. On the left wing to Carlson. Bumps it to the blue line. Bouillon. Third across on the right. Now to Lekker-Mäki, right wing. Into the corner. The right side. Just Ogren and gave the puck to Lekker-Mäki. To Ogren, lost it in the slot. Max Jones will get it out.
3: Real tempo and pace in Edmonton's game on the PK, trying to take time and space away from the Vancouver Canucks.
2: Bouillon to start the rush. Put it back to Hedl in the neutral zone over the Edmonton blue line. To Carlson, now to Bouillon on the point. Cross to Lekker-Mäki, into the slot to Ogren, to Lekker-Mäki on the left to Bouillon, a shot, and then hit the stick of Carlson. Just went wide. Stillman will try to clear. He can't. Kept in by Hedl. Now across Bouillon, a shot. That's blocked. It goes over to Hedl. He's got it on the right. Right wing boards to Lekker-Mäki. Now to Ogren, made a move, got it to the middle of the ice, and it went off the end of his stick. Emerson's got some time, didn't get a lot on it, but he did get it to Klattenberg. It clears.
3: Oilers need to get the D change here. They've been out there for a while.
2: Penalty is over. Vancouver 0 for 1 on the power play. 8 minutes to go in the first. 1-0 Oilers lead on a goal by Isaac Howard. Cibulka behind his net, up the left wing, off of Hudson, and it goes into the Vancouver zone. And behind the net is Oleksiak. Up the left side, gave it away. Here's Howard, a shot, the save by Tolopilo, and he'll cover it up as Howard gets another opportunity. This time, Tolopilo with the save. We're going to take a break. We got 7:41 to go here in the first period. Preseason action in Vancouver. The Oilers lead the Canucks by a score of 1-0. We'll be right back from Rogers Arena. Sport Dealers, NHL Hockey on the Oilers Radio Network.
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2: Cam Luna and Bob Stauffer here at Rogers Arena in Vancouver. 1-0 Edmonton leads on a goal by Isaac Howard. 3:58 into this first period. 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Ready, set, Ford. Face off to the left of the Canuck netminder, Tolopilo.
3: We think that the Oilers might be down to 5D. We've not seen that throw Lepinen. He had a couple, looked like he tweaked something early. Keep an eye on that.
2: We'll keep an eye on that. Off the draw, puck cleared out. Szymanski at his own blue line. Cross ice pass to Howard. He'll shoot it in. Tolopilo leaves it to Shen. Headed up the right wing boards. Now DeBrusk will come in on the left side towards the net, but Carlson could not get the stick on that cross ice attempt. Pedersen along the right wing in there with Carfagna, and it goes in behind the Edmonton goal. DeBrusk ties up with Stastny. Pedersen could get it to the right wing point. Peronik will take a snapshot. That was blocked by Szymanski up the middle. Went to Hudson. His cross ice pass hits. His stick goes up in the air. Edmonton will make a quick change. Booyum in his own end to Hronik. On the right wing, Rossi went across, glances off a stick. Booyum will follow the play to Ogren and dump it into the Oilers zone. Michaels to Stillman. Now to Jones, only got to the blue line. It will be kept in. Rossi over to Besser, and then Stillman stepped up on the play and was able to break it up. Gave it to Klattenberg. He'll shoot it in. Bridgewater on the end board. Hit hard by Jones. Bridgewater to spin off the check to Mancini. We've got Klattenberg and Jones on it.
3: Should mention that Klattenberg got nicked up in the Oilers development camp. And he's just getting back up and running here.
2: Had a big hit on Hronik earlier this period as it's flipped into the Oiler end. 6 minutes to go in the first. 1-0 Edmonton. Up along the right wing boards inside the Edmonton zone. Hedl behind the goal rips it back to the point. Shen wasn't quite there yet. He was coming off the bench and it comes out and he's got to retreat. into the middle to Lekkermäki. The Heedle off the boards and in.
3: 5D for Edmonton. Lepinen is definitely not part of the rotation right now.
2: Oleksiak on the point. A shot. He put it high and wide off the glass. It goes out of play with 5:36 to go here in the first period. 1-0. Edmonton leading the Vancouver Canucks in the third of four preseason games for the Oilers. We're going to take a break from Rogers Arena in Vancouver. It's Ford Dealers, NHL Hockey on the Oilers Radio Network.
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2: 1-0, Oilers lead the Canucks, 5:36 to go in the first. Cam Moon along with Bob Stauffer in the Legacy Heating and Cooling broadcast booth. Legacy Heating and Cooling, home of no payments, no interest for 1 year.
3: We can confirm that Seth Griffith tweaked something in the warm-up, and that's why he's not in. We had him in.
2: William Nickel in replacement as Lekkermäki comes into the Oilers' own shot, goes off of Emberson, the puck in the left wing corner.
3: Cam Lekkermäki can shoot the puck, so they always got to be aware when he's on the ice.
2: And Lekkermäki back to the left wing point for Oleksiak. Dump it in behind the net. On the right side, a shot save made by Jari, but wow. Heedle got hit into the boards, but the referee as well got hit into the boards.
3: That's a rough one.
2: How was it? Like, Heedle got up, and he's slow to the Canuck bench.
3: But and that's a player that the Canucks are worried about, and I believe the official's Riley Brace.
2: Yeah.
3: I mean, that was a hellacious collision.
2: So he's the referee is being attended to right now. 5:06 to go in the first, 1-0 Edmonton.
3: Like, I thought he maybe hit the side of his head on the ice.
2: Stillman hit Heedle. Heedle clipped the referee. They just hit skates. Yeah. Just bad luck.
3: Yeah.
2: Yeah, just clipped the back of Brace's skates. Just going to give him a little bit. He's up. He's all right now. And he's just going to give him a little bit of time. And it looks like we're good to go. But yeah, Heedle went into the boards hard as well. All from the Riley Stillman hit. Oh, and the net has to be put back on the mooring in behind Tristan Jarry. Okay. Shots are 7-2. Nope, 7-4 in favor of Vancouver.
3: But the best chance in the game was the Isaac Howard. And he looked like that was a goal scorer's goal.
2: It was a goal scorer's goal. Then he had another look in the slot, a little farther out, and Tolopilo made the save. But Isaac Howard's been around it here in the first period. Faceoff's coming outside the blue line. He has. All right, Mariala, Trollmax, Ratu on the ice.

0: see any of the game.
1: Don't see any of it. But if we could, we'd be at every one.
0: Yes.
1: Ratu will get the puck in. Like you were at the Alinka Gretzky.
0: Yes.
1: Puck cleared out. Trollmax at center will sail it in. Gloved by Tolopilo. Kronik. Over to Bouillon. The left wing to Cotter. He's able to get it into the Oilers on the right corner. Sabulka up the left wing. And he got it out to center ice. Brisbois center will shoot it in. Jari left it behind the net. Sabulka behind the goal will wait.
0: Sabulka, he can process the game. That's pretty clear.
1: Up to Carfagna on the left to Jones. They see Jones touched it. No icing. Tolopilo rimming it. Carlson got it off the boards and out. Szymanski had his own blue line for Edmonton to Emberson. Off the boards and in. Brisbois will take it behind the net. 3:49 to go in the first. 1-0 Edmonton leads. Brisbois snaps a pass through the middle. Kicked off. Emberson now to Szymanski. In over the Canuck line to Howard. Szymanski on the right wing boards, taken into the corner. Howard's trying to dig it out. He does. Got it to the slot, and Hudson with a shot and a save made by Tolopilo. Hudson had to pick it out of the air, and he did. It was an end-over-end shot, but Tolopilo got it with a glove.
0: Well, Quinn Hudson last year, 30 goals, 63 points in 67 games in the AHL, scored his first NHL goal in Boston. Of course, he played at Boston University. The older brother of Cole Hudson, who's with the Washington Capitals, and Lane Hudson, who, of course, is a star with the Montreal Canadiens, and a forward, not a D like the other two.
1: On the left wing as Ogren comes out through the neutral zone, put it in, the skates as Shen, came back to Ogren. Now to Besser, goes off the heel of his stick.
0: Lower body for Lebanon will not return.
1: All right, so it's 5D.
0: Yep.
1: The rest of the way. Carfagna across to Stillman. Stillman through the middle, went off of Nichols' stick. And Shen is able to get it out for Vancouver to Brock Besser, but he is forced back. Lewandowski right on him. Now across to Shen on the right wing. Will dump the puck in. Stastny pushes it around. Sabulka on the left wing. Trelmax got it out. Alexiak at his own blue line. On the right to Bouillon. Dumps it in. Trelmax for Stastny. Stastny up to center ice, shoots it in. It's going to rim hard on the right to Bouillon. Patterson back to Bouillon. Bouillon got it to the neutral zone. That's it. Szymanski can lift it in on the backhand. Kronik out from behind his net for Vancouver. Cross to Bouillon. Right wing to Lekker Mackey. Pinching upon him was Carfagna. It goes back into the Canucks zone. Kronik. Out of Pettersson, into the Oiler end, left wing to O'Connor. Fires a pass to Lekker Mackey, went over his stick. It's on the right side, Kronik to Pettersson. He's on the right wing point. Fans on his pass, and the puck comes out to center.
0: There was some space there for Vancouver, and the Oilers got lucky.
1: Emberson on the right wing to Howard, through his skates, all the way down. Icing, minute 36 to go in the first. 1-0 Oilers leading Vancouver. Faceoff will be to the left of Tristan Jarry. As Howard, Michaels, and Hudson on the ice. With Stastny and Emberson. Coots taking the draw for the Canucks. Into the left wing corner of the Edmonton zone. Stastny up the left wing boards to Howard. Bumps it in. It's shot right back out by Brisbois. Off of Gallagher. Stastny back for it. Stillman. The left wing for Howard. Up to the neutral zone. Cotter is in there for Vancouver. And the puck shot in to the Canucks zone. And it is Brisbois behind his net. Brisbois to the right to Mancini.

0: it, rolls into the Oiler end. We're into the last minute. It's a high stick by Vancouver. They can't touch it. And now they do. And now we get the whistle. 54 seconds to go in the first. 1-0. Edmonton leads. Isaac Howard, the goal scorer.
1: And we're going to hear from Isaac after the first period.
0: Oh, that's lovely. I like that. They're going to put the face-off at center ice. First, Collins take the draw against Elias Pettersson, and the puck goes right into the Edmonton bench. So we'll have to do that again. 50 seconds left to go here in the first period. Face-off outside the Edmonton blue line.
1: Miss Rudolph's calls, this is year 19. I mean, usually guys that are going to the USHL are going to the NCAA.
0: Yeah, so before you never would have.
1: Right.
0: Yeah, never would have been in this situation.
1: But crazy, he's going back to the USHL.
0: Puck dumped into the Vancouver zone. Shen touches it, and there's a penalty coming up against Canucks. It's going to be an interference call.
1: Nickel had his feet moving. William Nickel, he can skate. Drew the call.
0: Yep.
1: Pettersson in the box.
0: Okay, so Pettersson goes to the box. And the Oilers will get their first power play. You can see that hustle from William Nickel.
1: And Carfagna is on the point. I would have to think that Leppinen probably would have been the first choice on the power play tonight, but he played one shift and left the game with a tweak, lower body. Mariala's got to win a draw here to start the power play.
0: Mariala, Hudson. Well, Mariala's out of the face-off circle. So it's going to be Trelmax. And the puck comes to the top of the circle. It's O'Connor for the Canucks. They'll dump it in behind Carfagna. Carfagna's got it now. 30 seconds to go in the first period. Carfagna. Back to Mariala, now to Howard, into the Canucks zone, right side to Hudson, to the blue line, Carfagna, the shot, that one stopped, Polipilo just got a piece, it was redirected, Carfagna on the left wing to Mariala, goes to the left wing corner, out across, looking for Howard, that hit a stick and it comes out of the zone.
1: He just about found him
0: just
1: through the
0: scene. Just about, couple of seconds left here. It's at the Canuck line, and the period will end. You're right. Just about did. Isaac Howard was lurking in the slot. And almost got to him. Oilers will be on the power play for a minute 20 to start off the second period. I mean, from Edmonton's point of view,
1: that's about as good a period as you can play, given the vast amount of experience advantage that the Canucks have.
0: Didn't give up a lot of great scoring opportunities. I thought the Oilers' ability to limit the neutral zone, it was difficult for Vancouver to take the blue line uncontested, and didn't get to set up in the Oiler end a whole heck of a lot.
1: The team is practicing fast.
0: Yeah.
1: And I'm wondering if that's... I mean, look, we're 7 periods in a preseason, or 8 periods if you include the overtime. But they look more connected. And
0: yeah, that was a pretty good period for them. From a defensive side of the game, I thought that was fairly solid all the way around. And Tristan Jarry didn't have to make any, 5-alarm saves in that first period. So that was, you talk about a positive, that's absolutely a positive. Here at the Rogers Arena in Vancouver, we've got Isaac Howard downstairs, Cam Luna, Bob Stauffer upstairs. Isaac, first of all, just your thoughts on this game through 20 minutes.
2: Yeah, I think we're just playing it simple right now, getting the lines, winning 50-50 battles, getting some bucks in the net, and it's been good.
1: Didn't have to think about it. You just let it rip on that one, eh?
2: Yeah, that was. I like those. Those are good fortune bounces.
0: Well, you had another look later in the period too, in that slot area. It looks like you got to be feeling good here through 20. I think personally.
2: Yeah, I mean, I think just keeping the process the same. And then obviously some nights the puck can go your way, and other nights it doesn't. So I've had a couple good looks and. just want to keep that going.
1: You got a bit of a chuckle when Klatenberg got Roenick there. I mean, you saw that a lot last year down in Bakersfield. It's nice to have that guy on your team, isn't it?
2: Yeah, it is. He's good to run over a couple guys every night.
0: Isaac, thanks for doing
2: Isaac.
0: This.
2: Thank you.
0: There you go. Isaac Howard, he's the goal scorer. Yes, Connor Klatenberg with a big hit on Philip Roenick earlier in the period. But from an Oilers point of view, I mean, they had the better of the chances. They had a couple of good chances that period. I don't know that Vancouver had a lot of good chances, and they had a power play. Edmonton was pretty good defensively.
1: Even the look on the power play for Edmonton, they created a decent look and almost had another one, and they got a minute 20 to start with in period number two.
0: That's where it is right now. So 1-0 Oilers lead the Canucks after 20 minutes. Isaac Howard, the goal scorer, 3:58 in. Brendan Escott and Rod Brown, they're standing by. They got the intermission for you when we come back. 1-0 Oilers after 20 from Vancouver. It's Ford Dealers NHL Hockey on the Oilers Radio Network.
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0: Seattle made 26 saves on 30 shots. Puck comes free to Howard. Scores! Isaac Howard got a loose puck in the slot. He goes short side, and the Edmonton Oilers have a 1-0 lead.
6: 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All in, all game, all season. Century Casinos with three great locations in Edmonton, St. Albert, and next to Edmonton International Airport. Welcome to the winner's zone. It is 1-0 for the Edmonton Oilers after 20 minutes of play at Rogers Arena tonight. A goal by Ike Howard coming at 3:58 of that period, assisted by Thomas Sobolka. That is where we stand. And it is Brendan Escott here and Rob Brown at 880 Chat headquarters. Rob, just overall, I mean, probably a better result in the first 20 minutes than we would have anticipated just based on the rosters on paper tonight.
7: Yeah, and sometimes as the game moves on, you see the separation where the stronger team starts to find their game. But in the first period, the one thing you got to give credit to with the Oilers, they really didn't give up a lot. Babcock has talked about how he wants to be a much more assertive, aggressive, fast-paced team, force, force, force, and we saw that in that period. I mean, the majority, if not all of the players in the lineup tonight won't be starting with the Oilers, but they're expected to play the same style of hockey, and we saw that in the first 20 minutes. They just pressured everywhere, and the Canucks, I don't think, were ready for it and really didn't get a whole lot of good looks.
6: Ike Howard, as I say, with a real high-quality shot. There it is on display, his calling card for sure. We basically called upon him to act in the role that he's been thrust into tonight, and he responded early in the game.
7: Yeah, and it's a confident boost for both the team and especially for Howard, as there's higher expectations for Howard with the trade coming over here, and then more so now with Savoy being injured and the opportunity with Nugent Hopkins and Hyman to start the season. Very quiet first two games, but the one thing that goal scorers do, and that's what he wants to be in the National Hockey League when given a gift. And that was a gift of a play, the puck that was turned over. When you're given a gift, you take advantage of it. And we saw the ability to get the puck on and off his stick before the goaltender's ready for it. Nice shot. And the other thing about goal scorers, usually when they get one, they get two or three or four. So we'll see if this is a start, hopefully, for Ike Howard to start finding the back of the net.
6: Also, in terms of the old calling card there, Connor Clattenburg with a huge hit on Philip Hronek, just de-cleated him.
7: Well, this is on Hronek. Because before every game, especially when you play an exhibition season, from my experience, is the coaches will always have both teams up on the blackboard or the whiteboard, and you will see the other team's lineup. And in an exhibition season, you ask questions. Does anyone know this guy? Does anyone know that guy? The fighters will say, okay, who's the fighter on this team? Has anyone ever seen him fight? Is he a lefty? Is he a righty? How does he fight? Like, they'll ask that question. The defenseman, is this guy, I don't know him. Is he fast? Is he physical? Now, you've got to know. I mean, Clattenburg, he's a physical player. Like, that's, so if you look at the other team, the roster, so if the Canucks are sitting there, look at the Oilers roster, they wouldn't know many players. You have to ask questions. And, okay, when you're on the ice, if Clattenburg's on the ice with you, heads up. He finishes checks. I mean, Hronek was standing there. He saw him coming. He did not expect Clattenburg to finish the check. And he absolutely crushed him. You want to be noticed for what you do best. Howard scored a goal in that period. That's what he does best. Clattenburg with the big hit. That's what he does best.
6: Penalty kill, to me, continues to look very aggressive. They had the one opportunity there. You know, when I say that, and it was a little less obvious tonight just because you don't have the same caliber of killers out there, I think was a bit of a step down that I saw.
7: Yeah, the Canucks were able to make that play here and there, and they got a couple good looks. And to me, it's simple. I mean, it's an AHL penalty killing unit. It's not the NHL players. There will be grade A opportunities over the course of the year. There's going to be a slip-up at some time, and when you're ultra-aggressive, the slip-up usually ends up with as good a look as you possibly. It's going to be someone by himself. But when you're on your game, you really, really limit any chances, and you usually frustrate the opposition. Good, aggressive penalty-killing units are so, so successful. I think the Oilers have got the makings of that with the players that they have. But if you have an aggressive penalty-killing unit with the wrong players, you get exposed. And I think in that first period, you saw them get exposed a bit simply because it's not guys that you would regularly see.
6: They're also getting exposed in the faceoff circle with an inexperienced unit. Vancouver went 81% on 16 faceoffs. 13 of 16 went the way of the Canucks. You got to have puck possession at some point. Otherwise, that's going to catch up with you over the course of this game, too.
7: Well, anyone that's ever taken a faceoff in the National Hockey League, you're 100th faceoff is easier than your first. Your 500th is easier than your 100th. The more experience you get reading the referees, reading the drops, reading the players you're playing against, the better you get. So I would expect exactly what you're seeing right there. An experienced number of centermen for the Vancouver Canucks should have a huge advantage against a bunch of players still learning the game. So to me, that's not surprising at all.
6: It is 1-0 for the Edmonton Oilers. The goal coming from Ike Howard. Shot 7-5 for the Canucks. We'll see how much that dictates the rest of the outcome of this game as things mature on into the night. We are at the intermission right now. This is your Ford Dealers NHL Hockey on the Oilers Radio Network.
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11: With Global News, I'm Thomas Dias. An Edmonton judge has sentenced a local man to 3 years in prison for making 3D printed guns. 31-year-old Roy Tucker was also handed a lifetime weapons ban. The defense argued that there was no evidence Tucker planned to sell or use the weapons, saying it was a 3D printing hobby that ended up going too far. But the judge says the weapons posed a unique danger to the public, along with the police. And after a former Edmonton-based soldier tried to attack a synagogue in Belleville, Ontario last Sunday night, the local police chief says searching the shooter's electronic devices could yield more insights into his motives. Murray Rod has confirmed it was a hate-motivated attack targeting the Jewish community during one of the holiest moments of the year. Rod says the shooter, who ended up being fatally wounded in a shootout with police outside the synagogue, had numerous guns, significant amounts of ammunition, gasoline, and a motive to carry out an extended attack, if not for the officers, with one of them badly injured. News on demand at 880ched.com.
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6: 1-0, the Oilers leading the Vancouver Canucks out on the West Coast, and it is time for the out-of-town scoreboard brought to you by Pizza 73, the official pizza of your Edmonton Oilers. 11 games in all on the NHL slate tonight. A couple of games in the Pacific Division as preseason action rages on. The Calgary Flames up 1-0 on Seattle. In Seattle, that's a goal by Jonathan Castagna. Ducks and Sharks will dance a little bit later on in San Jose, and then the Utah Mammoth are visiting the Vegas Golden Knights tonight at 8 o'clock. Toronto Blue Jays had the day off. They will round out their season with one final series against the Cincinnati Reds that starts tomorrow, 5:07 first pitch from TO. And in Thursday night football, you've got the Atlanta Falcons up 17-7 on the Green Bay Packers here in the second half. That is the out-of-town scoreboard brought to you by Pizza 73, the official pizza of your Edmonton Oilers. It is, as we say, a 1-0 game right now. A lot can change with this young Oilers roster, but they're so far out of the gates, they're hanging in there against the Vancouver Canucks, and they will have a minute and 19 seconds worth of power play time with which to work when we get back as well. Right now, we are at the intermission. We'll send it back to Cam and Bob for second period action on your Ford Dealers NHL Hockey on the Oilers Radio Network.
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22: 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Mariala, Trallmax, and Hudson with Howard and Carfagna to start things off with the man advantage.
1: Two shifts for Atro Leppinen left the game. I'm going to assume it's a lower body or core issue. Will not be returning, and I think that's part of the reason why Carfagna, though he did spend some time in the power play late last year in the American Hockey League, is out there right now. Because I think Leppinen would be playing ahead of him if it was with the lineup the Oilers had dressed tonight for this. Preseason game number three, Cam.
22: And Carfagna's got it right now. Swing it to Mariala across to Howard into the Canucks zone. Now to Hudson. His pass got picked off, and O'Connor will get it down the ice.
1: Yeah, frustrating play there for Quinn Hudson, who was lethal on the power play last year.
22: Carfagna to Howard. Howard weaves his way into the Vancouver end. Left side, Trallmax rims it, but there was O'Connor for the Canucks to drill it down the ice.
1: Not a great zone entry there for Edmonton.
22: Carfagna up the left wing for Trallmax. Into the Canuck end. Back to the left wing corner. They're up against the boards. Brisbois along the boards, goes off the side of the net as Howard's centering pass hit that side of the goal and goes over to the right wing. Along the right wing, poked to the line, but over the stick of Mariala and out. Penalty is over in 12 seconds.
1: Hudson might have gotten away with a bit of a huck.
22: Mariala. The end of the Vancouver end on the left wing. Dumps puck around to Stillman. Stillman to the right corner. Behind the net to Jones. Penalty is over. Both teams are 0-for-1 with a man advantage. Max Jones out of the right wing corner. In front of the net. And that's knocked off his stick. Goes past Klattenberg to the left wing point. Stillman's shot. Hits a stick. Goes high in the air. Over to the right wing. And Emerson will let it go. That misses. Stillman has it left wing point. Left wing corner to Jones. Into the skates of Michaels. It's top of the circle. Pedersen tries to clear. He can't. Stillman into the slot and off the stick of Owen Michaels. The left wing cleared out by Cotter. Emerson will dump it back in. Edmonton will make a change. 2 minutes gone here in this second.
1: Shannon Klattenberg looking at each other here.
22: 1-0 Oilers lead on a first period goal by Isaac Howard. Nickel skates.
1: Sure, Klattenberg knows that Shen's got a very effective left hand.
22: Out through the middle, Bouillon for Vancouver. into the Oiler end to DeBrusk. Stops on the right wing. Looks back to the point. The shot, and that doesn't get through as Carlson let it go. Borium on the left wing to DeBrusk. Forced out of the Oiler zone. Give it to Borium. Now on the right to Carlson. To go through the middle. Borium trying to get to it. Sabulka up the right wing to Szymanski. Now to Nickel. Into the Canuck end. On the left to Stastny. Towards the net. A shot. Hit the stick of Mancini. Goes out of play. 2:49 gone in the second. 1-0 Edmonton leads.
1: So Nickel had a seam there and elected to dish off. If he just takes it hard to the hole, he would have had a chance on his forehand to let one rip from about 35 feet out. Klattenberg with just a crushing hit on Philip Ronick in the first period, and Shen eyed him up here to start period two, and Shen's been what I would call a team tough guy for a long time. Like, not a heavyweight, but a guy capable of fighting a heavyweight. Big, strong man. And again, not afraid to chuck him with the left at times.
22: He's off to the right of Nikita Tolopilo. Max to take the draw. Puck goes to first Collins. A shot save made by Tolopilo. That was through traffic. Wasn't a hard shot, but he didn't see it to the last second. Over into center ice to Besser, and he'll dump it into the other end. Really good opportunity right off that faceoff. First Collins to clear it out. Shot back in by Brisbois. Most of the imports inside the Edmonton zone. Ogren gets it loose. In fact, he'll put it in front of the net. He banked it off the skate just wide. That was close. It gets cleared out. Mancini in his own end. To Besser. Couldn't corral the pass. Carfagna to Szymanski. Back to Carfagna. Now to Stastny. Right wing to Hudson. Tried to go across the Canuck line. That got broken up.
1: Him in. Got away. Yeah,
22: got away with it. At the Oiler blue line, and Howard is able to steal. He's into the Canuck zone towards Hudson. It goes to the left wing corner. Hudson taking to the boards. Howard a shot. Tolopilo with a stick save. Howard off the left wing and now behind the net to Hudson. Hudson will go to the left side to the blue line for Stastny. A shot to sails wide. Sabulka in from the right wing point to the corner to Szymanski. Now to Howard in front to Hudson. Saved by Tolopilo. And the puck cleared out. The Oilers get a good opportunity.
1: Well, it's pretty clear Howard has spent time playing. Oh, here we go.
22: Here's Mariala down the left wing. In front of the net. Tolopilo. Rebound. Scores! Hudson followed it up and got the rebound. And it's 2-0 Edmonton.
1: I was going to say, Howard and Hudson have a pretty good connectivity out on the ice. They seem to know where each other is. And that shouldn't be a surprise to anybody. They played a lot together last season in the minors, and it's 2-0 on a turnover. Two lucky breaks for Edmonton, but the Oilers worked hard back till the puck created a turnover. Howard got it going. Mariala, centering pass, and a ricocheted off a skate, and was a yawning cage there for Quinn Hudson. 2-0 for the Oilers.
22: Tolopilo made the initial save after that hit the skate of Oleksiak. And then Hudson just following the play, hammers it in, and it's 2-0 Edmonton, 4:28 time, and that goal pass right up the middle. Here's Ratu towards the net. He got knocked off of it by Bouillon.
1: Great defensive play by Bouillon because Ratu had inside position there.
22: Goes into the left wing corner. Nickel in behind the Vancouver net. He'll get it out to Emerson. Shot that in. Bodies in front of the net. Goes over into the corner. Bouillon to Hronek. Now to Ogren. Penalty coming up to the Oilers when they touch it. Ogren into the Edmonton zone. Now touched by Nickel. And that is going to be
1: a holding call.
22: A holding call, yeah. Second power play of the game for Vancouver.
1: Well, Nickel did a real
2: Edmonton
1: good job creating a turnover.
2: 2 minutes for holding.
22: 5:11 into the second. 2-0 Edmonton leads. Ratu goes to the box.
1: And he had a chance, just couldn't slingshot himself past the defender. Partial break. It was well played defensively by Bouillon.
22: All right. Face off to the left of Jari.
1: Edmonton's had a good start to this period. A hook shot, Vancouver 5-0, got the 2-0 goal.
22: A lot of jump. Puck goes right to Stillman off the draw. And a
0: fired off the glass and down the ice.
1: Good face-off win there for Owen Michaels.
0: Bowie almost start the rush for the Canucks. Give it to Ogren. Come into the Edmonton zone of Carlson to the left point, but Bouillon wasn't there yet, and it comes out of the zone. Bouillon on the right to Lecker Mack, he'll shoot it in. Rims on the left. Jammed over to the right side. Lecker Mack to the right wing corner. To the point for Coots. Cross the line to Bouillon. Back to Coots. Battle Lecker Mack. Left wing. Bouillon. The shot save. Rebound scores. Carlson was on the doorstep. He got the rebound, and the Oilers lead is cut to 2-1.
1: Well, Carlson had 15 goals last year. The NHL was minus 28. No chance for Tristan Jarry. They peeled that one right off his pad. And the Oilers with such an aggressive PK, you're going to give up slam dunks like that once in a while, and they just move the puck well and create a good look.
0: 6:01, time of the goal. And Linus Karlsson, the goal scorer for Vancouver. Shot down into the Edmonton zone. To the right point, Shen, right side. O'Connor behind the net to Gallagher. On the left, it went off of Carfagna, and that will go over the glass and out of play. 2-1, Oilers lead the Canucks here in the second. We're going to take a break. We're 6:17 into this second period. We'll be right back from Vancouver at Rogers Arena. It's Ford Dealers NHL Hockey on the Oilers Radio Network.
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0: Here in Vancouver, 2-1, Oilers lead the Canucks. 6:17 gone in the second period. Cam Lynn along with Bob Stauffer. 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Ready, set, Ford. Face off in the Edmonton zone to the right of Jarry. Hudson scoring for Edmonton in this period. Carlson for Vancouver. And here's Jones to the Vancouver line, but that goes offside.
1: Max had a chance. 3-on-1.
0: And the puck was a little behind him. Isaac Howard scoring in the first. Mariala and Howard get assists on the Hudson goal in this second period. It was Bouillon and Lecker Mack with the assists on the Carlson goal. Oilers at home to Calgary on Saturday. That's the last preseason game. And then Tuesday, they got the Canucks to open the regular season at Rogers Place.
1: Home and home.
0: Yep. Yeah, and then back then here in Vancouver on the Thursday. Puck goes into the Vancouver end off the draw. Mancini chases after it. The right wing, Stastny, and come down from the point. Kept it in. Puck goes to Jones. To Stastny, left wing point. Through the middle, it hit Pettersson right in the backside, and he does now clear it.
22: Carlson runs into Klattenberg. DeBrusque will come up the right wing. Now into the Edmonton zone. DeBrusque stops on the right side. Rolled it in behind the net. Carlson trying to get it free. It does come free to Pettersson in front of the net. Went right through the slot. Over to the right side. Carlson on the point to the corner. And Fania trying to go around the boards with it. With DeBrusque on him. Sent back to the blue line. Shen up in the air. Gets gloved down by Carlson. To Pettersson, side of the net where Jari can cover it. 7:18 gone in the second. 2-1 Edmonton leads. And a face-off the Oiler end. Oil Kings on the road on Friday. They're in Calgary. Sunday, they're at home. 4 o'clock at Rogers Place. Medicine Hat Tigers are in town. Tigers will be one of the better teams in the WHL this year.
1: And they're going to get the Ruck brothers back at some point.
22: And they just got that Brizgalov back from here. Face off to the right of Jari. Goes over to the
1: ports. Trollmash looks like he can win a face-off as a winger.
22: Yeah. Pass on the left to Mariala, but it went right to Shen of the Canucks. Losing it at the blue line was Ogren. Ratu. Puck just came to the Canucks zone. Ratu into the corner. It's hit hard by Shen. Pasted up against the boards. Top of the circle. And it'll be Rossi to get it out through the middle. Now it comes over to Shen, over the line, in front of the net, and off the stick of Jari. Mariala couldn't clear. Rossi will keep it in. He'll get it across to Alexiak. Poked off his stick, cut right to Rossi. Gives it to Besser on the right wing, top of the circle. Along the boards, Holgren to Rossi, then lost it to Stillman. Give it to Sabulka, he'll clear. Puck in the neutral zone. Stillman inside the Edmonton line to center ice. Cronin into the Oiler end. Right across to Kootz, and shot off the arm of Jari. Big chance there for Braden Kootz. Sabulka on the left wing in his own end for Edmonton. The left side off of Hronik into the Vancouver zone. And
1: offside.
22: Okay, I'll
1: Boy,
22: take their word for
1: Sabulka,
22: it.
1: Sabulka, he can get the puck up the ice. He's got great vision. There's something there. And I'm going to tell you that some of the hockey ops people think right now he has jumped. I mean, Bo Akey's already been sent down to the minors.
22: Yep. Sabulka played in the Czech Pro League last year, but he did play a couple of, well, 3 years in the QMJHL.
1: He also played for the Czechs at the World Hockey Championship, played 7 games there.
22: Inside the Canucks zone, through the middle, it won't get out. Emerson keeps it in. His shot gets blocked and then chopped out by Kootz.
1: Oh,
22: Kootz
1: nice
22: will bring
1: pass.
22: It in. Kootz towards the net, just missed. Lekker-Mackey. And the puck goes into the right wing corner. Emerson taking him behind the net. Up the right wing. Brisbois kept it in for the Canucks. O'Connor's got it right side. Taken to the boards by Stastny. 2-1, Edmonton leads. 10:40 to go in the second period. From behind the Oiler net. Rossi trying to grind that thing loose. It goes right to Jari, and he will cover it. It'll be a face-off in the Oiler end.
1: While Howard's been noticeable, he's got a goal and assist. Shooting first.
22: Yeah.
1: So one thing, when we knew he was going to get an opportunity in the top six, especially with the injury to Matt Savoy, you just worry about deferring too much, and there's nothing wrong with shooting the puck.
22: He's got a good shot. Face off to the right of Jari. Puck goes to the left wing point. Alexiak will shoot it. Saved by Jari. That was redirected. That was a great stop. Chris Collins up the right wing. Will get it out. Alexiak.
1: Vancouver's had a good run here.
22: Yep. To Cotter down the right wing. In front of the net. Off the skate. It goes wide as Gallagher was going to the front of the goal. Carfagna up in the air and out with it. That will roll down to Tolopilo. He's got to play it. Gave it to Shen. Now on the right for Rossi. Back to Shen.
0: Nickel is providing some pressure. So Oleksiak through the middle to Marco Rossi. Rossi into the Oiler end, right side to Gallagher. Let's go cross ice, picked out of the air by Stastny. Now on the right wing to Michaels, he'll dump it in. He goes into the Canucks zone, pull a Pilo around, off a skate, goes to the middle. Picked up by Bouillon into the Oiler end, a shot, and that one hit Emberson, never got through. Goes to the right wing point. Peronik across. Now DeFrost down the left wing to Carlson. Carlson around the left wing boards. Bouillon trying to spin it off the point to DeBrusk. Shot save made by Jari. And the rebound goes off of Jari into the corner. Cleared out of the zone by Emberson. Canucks starting to come on. 9:05 to go in the second. 2-1 Edmonton leads. Peronik on the right to Carlson. Rims it in. DeBrusk. Right side. Now to Carlson to the line. Mancini shot it wide. Brisbois has it left wing corner. Behind the net to Pettersson. Elias Pettersson up against the boards. Now it's poked out of the skates of Michaels. Goes over to the left wing. Puck cleared out by Stastny. Brisbois got to it before Klattenberg could. Ogren fans on his pass, gave it away to Mariala. Now to Ratu. Shoot it into the Vancouver zone. Mancini behind his net to Brisbois in the left wing corner. Off the boards and out. Besser at the Edmonton blue line. On the left wing for Ogren. To the blue line to Rossi. To Ogren, top of the circle. Check by Savulka. Puck goes to the left wing corner. Besser to the point, but it got by Oleksiak and out. Oleksiak to Shen. 2-1 Edmonton lead. 7:49 to go here in the second period. Goes off of Carfagna. Boots tried to center it. Was broken up. And up the left wing. Szymanski will get it out. Trollmax steered it into the Vancouver zone. Puck cleared out. To Shen, he's inside his own end for Vancouver. Pass through the middle. Oh, that just missed. Otherwise, O'Connor would have had a breakaway. It's along the right wing boards in the Edmonton end. Lecker Mackey to the corner, but Szymanski there. Right side to Stillman, now across to Szymanski. Szymanski will shoot it in. Off the end boards. Peronik. Wing, but Howard keeps it in for Edmonton. Isaac Howard down the left side to the net, a shot. The save made by Tolopilo. Rebound goes over to the right wing to the blue line. Bramerson keeps it in. Give it to Howard. Howard, oh, shoot it. Tolopilo, the save. He juggled it. Now he covers it up. The gather near the side of the Vancouver net. There's the Oilers with some pressure here in the second period. 6:48 to go in the second. 2-1, Edmonton leading Vancouver here in preseason action. We're going to take a break. We'll be right back from Rogers Arena in Vancouver. It's Ford Dealers NHL Hockey on the Oilers Radio Network.
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25: Here at Rogers Arena in Vancouver, Cam Moon along with Bob Stauffer. We're in the Legacy Heating and Cooling broadcast booth. The Legacy Heating and Cooling, home and no payments, no interest for 1 year. 6:48 to go in the second. 2-1 Edmonton leads. Quinn Hudson, Isaac Howard scoring for Edmonton.
1: When Howard and Hudson and Szymanski have been on the ice together, the Oilers have had a lot of zone time and created some looks, and they've also turned some pucks over just inside the Vancouver blue line, and it's led to two goals in this game.
25: Carlson on the right wing boards in his own zone for Vancouver. Cross ice pass hit the stick of DeBrusk, chopped into the Edmonton bench.
1: And again, the Oilers are playing with five defensemen. Antero Lehpinen left after two shifts, lower body injury. So Spencer Stastny's playing on the left side. He's playing on the right side. Carpagna's playing on the left side. He's playing on the right side. Emerson's playing exclusively on the right side. Cibulka, we're liking what we're seeing out of him. He looks pretty good for a guy playing his first preseason game.
25: Yeah. Mancini, or Brisbois, center ice, shoots it into the Edmonton zone. From the angle, Carlson misses the Oilers net, puck goes to Brisbois, shot, and a save made by Jarry. That was redirected as well. Puck in the right wing corner. Jarry's had to deal with a couple of redirections. Michaels off the glass and out. It will not be icing. Jones flies in there on the forecheck, has it on the end boards. Jumped off of it, and the puck on the right. Pettersson will get it out. Up to DeBrusk, he'll dump it in. Emerson and DeBrusk to the end boards. Lewandowski on the right wing to first Collins. First Collins to center ice. Off the boards and in. Shen to the corner, through the middle. Nobody there. It'll get to center ice. And Cibulka will shoot it right back in. Right wing corner, Shen up to the line. Lewandowski had kept it in for the Oilers. And the puck cleared to the neutral zone. Into the skates of Cibulka and Besser. And then and run over was Nickel. Nickel lost his helmet. He's got to go off the ice. And the puck comes into the Oilers zone. 2-1. Edmonton leads here in the second. 5:12 to go in the period. Rossi lost it in the corner. Left wing cleared out by Cibulka.
1: Do you know what we've not seen for Vancouver since the collision with the official?
25: Oh, yeah.
1: Heedle.
25: Puck in the neutral zone on the left wing. Off the left wing boards, Ratu is able to dump it in. That's right. Near the line, and Stastny couldn't quite keep it in. It does come out. Gallagher through the middle, but coming up to it was Mariala. He'll shoot it in off the corner boards. Goes after it to Ratu. The top of the circle, and it will come out. Pettersson will dump it in. Jarry behind the net.
1: Jarry can handle a puck as well. Obviously, Levi was really impressive with it.
25: Really good with it the other night in Winnipeg. Mancini on the right wing. Right wing to Gallagher. And Michaels. They're going to take it away. Oh, Michaels got it out. Shot in by Cotter. Stastny on it. To Emerson. Now to Howard. And Isaac Howard through the middle. Into the Canuck zone. The shot. And the stick save made by Polopilo. Lifted up and out. Szymanski had it pop over his stick. Lecker Mackey, and he lost it at the Edmonton blue line. O'Connor will jam that in on the backhand.
1: There's lots to like in Isaac Howard's game tonight. He's been Edmonton's best player.
25: 3 3:18 to go in the second. 2-1 Edmonton leads.
1: And he should be, because he might be their only skater that's going to play against Vancouver on Tuesday night. It's in the lineup tonight. That could be the scenario.
25: DeBrusk behind the net to Carlson to the blue line. Oleksiak over to the right wing point. Hronek will shoot it. And that one just missed DeBrusk. It missed the net and almost hit Jake DeBrusk in the head. Puck cleared out. Center ice is Hudson, and he's able to dump it in. Out from behind his net, Hronek. Over to Oleksiak. Left wing, and it's broken up the neutral zone. Oleksiak to Rossi. He'll come in, float it towards the goal, gloved by Jari. He holds on with 2 minutes and 30 seconds left to go here in the second period as the Edmonton Oilers take on the Vancouver Canucks in preseason action. 2-1, the Oilers lead. We're going to take a break from Rogers Arena in Vancouver. It's Ford Dealers NHL Hockey on the Oilers Radio Network.
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25: Here at Rogers Arena in Vancouver, Cam Moon along with Bob Stauffer. 2-1, Edmonton leads. 2.5 to go here in the second period. Isaac Howard scoring in the first. Quinn Hudson with the goal in the second. Linus Karlsson scoring for Vancouver here in the second period. Howard's added an assist as well, so he's got 2 points. Faceoff in the early zone to the right of Jari. Emberson up the boards. Rossi kept it in to Ogren. Behind the net to Besser. Besser on the left, all the way back to the point. It goes to Mancini. Walks to the middle on the left side. Ogren, a shot, and he ripped it over the net around the glass. Bouillon keeps it in. His shot, save made by Jari. Besser in front of the net, but that was broken up by Michaels. Besser's got it on the right wing. To the right wing point, Bouillon couldn't handle the pass. It comes out. Vancouver has to regroup. Besser into the Oiler end, down the right wing. Cross ice. Gave it to Ogren, then into the middle, gave it away. Owen Michaels up the right wing finds the center ice line and dumps it in. Mancini, left wing corner to Bouillon, up to DeBrusk, off his skate. Now Besser into the Oilers zone towards the net, wide of Jari to the left wing point. Shot on net by Brisebois, saved by Jari. Squeezes it, holds on. Minute 31 to go in the second. 2-1 Edmonton leads. The faceoff will be to the right of Tristan Jari.
1: Final preseason game for Edmonton Saturday. We're going to see the dress rehearsal. We'll see the following lines: McDavid, Drysdale, and Pekulzin. Nugent Hopkins, Hyman, and Howard. Dickinson, we think, will play in a line with Frederick and Kapanen. And then a line that was excellent last Saturday against Winnipeg: Colton Dock at center with Formanton. Winger on the right side by the name of Matthew Joseph. Two guys that can really kill penalties.
25: Off the draw comes in front. Carlson shot saved by Jari. Just got it with
0: with his right arm, and the putt cleared out. What an opportunity for Carlson. He was wide open in the slot.
1: And the Oilers have only won 70% of the, or 30% of the faceoffs, and it's been a factor this game.
0: Szymanski will get the puck through the neutral zone. Hronek has it at the Vancouver blue line. Now to DeBrusque, into the Edmonton end. From the angle, the shot, left pad saved by Jari. We're in the last minute here of the second period. Puck goes off the stick of DeBrusque, wide of the Edmonton net. Pettersson has it left wing, to the point, to Hronek, over to Shen. Now to Pettersson, couldn't get a shot through. Penalty coming up to Edmonton, and it's going to be a holding call. Carfagna in front of the net with DeBrusque, and the Oilers are about to be shorthanded. 42 seconds left to go here in this second period.
1: Well, that one's on Howard. He turned the puck over.
0: Jari had to make a good save off of Carlson, too. All right, so Carfagna to the box. Vancouver 1-for-2 with a man advantage.
1: And they've turned it up here a bit, Camp.
0: They have.
1: Because at one time, the shot...

0: as the Canucks. Pressure on the power play late in the second. And Edmonton will take a 2-1 lead through 40 minutes. Oilers will be shorthanded for a minute 18 to start off the third period. But, yeah, Canucks starting to tilt the ice a little bit, to be expected.
1: I mean, they've got the much better lineup dressed. But Edmonton's battle. They've played fast and competitive. Down a defenseman. Some guys seeing lots of minutes on the back end. They got some work to do here in the third.
0: Yeah, they do. Isaac Howard scored in the first for the Oilers. Quinn Hudson scored in the second. Edmonton had a 2-0 lead. Linus Carlson got one for Vancouver on the power play, and it's a 2-1 Oiler lead through 40 minutes. But the Canucks starting to come on. Tristan Jarry has stood tall in that Edmonton net through 40 minutes. Brendan Escott, Rob Brown, they are standing by, and they'll have the intermission for you. 2-1 Oilers lead the Canucks through 40 minutes. Preseason action from Rogers Arena. It's Ford Dealers NHL Hockey on the Oilers Radio Network.
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0: Oh, here we go. Here's Mariala down the left wing. In front of the net, Tolentino, rebound, scores! Hudson followed it up and got the rebound, and it's 2-0 Edmonton.
5: 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All in, all games, all season. Century Casinos. So three great locations in Edmonton, St. Albert, and next to Edmonton International Airport. Welcome to the winner's zone. 2-1 the scoreline after 40 minutes of play down in Vancouver. It is Brendan Escott here at 880 Chad headquarters. Rob Brown alongside. Brownie, we've got 40 minutes worth of this game in the books, and still Edmonton continues to maintain a lead that we did not anticipate them holding probably at any point in the night, just based on the rosters, as we've suggested, but they're hanging around.
6: They are. Part of it is just a work ethic. I know that there's been some confusion at time. They've talked about it on the television. Confusion getting guys on the ice, guys off the ice, because they play with pace. They play with speed. Sometimes they're going so quickly on and off the ice, guys are getting mixed up. But you do like the work ethic. You do like the attention to detail. There's been a mistake here or there, and when they have been, the one key we talked about before the game would be the play of the one veteran, Tristan Jarry, in net. And I wouldn't say has been overworked, but there's been three or four saves that may have changed the way the game would have turned in the second period, and he made those saves.
5: Yeah, to the tune of 16 saves on 17 shots so far for Tristan Jarry. He's kicking at a 941 save percentage. That's the good news. The bad news is, I guess, right now they're playing without Atro Leppinen. Lost him early in the first period to sort of an awkward fall.
6: Yeah, he did a backwards toe pick. He was skating backwards in the neutral zone by the boards, by the blue line. A Canuck player was coming down on him, and he just kind of toe-picked and twisted. He got up and finished the shift, but unfortunately for him, the shift was extended. They were in the other zone for probably a good 35 seconds, and he couldn't get off, and he could tell that he was hobbled, trying to stay in the play, trying to get to the bench, but never got the opportunity. And then I don't believe I saw him after that, but something tweaked, and unfortunate for him, an opportunity for him to play tonight and get some quality reps against a very good Canuck group. His night ended much too soon.
5: Yeah, unfortunately for him at this time of year, for sure. Connor Clattenburg, another hard hit. Luke Shen.

0: a bit of a response out there. You can tell Shen's trying to police that situation a little bit. But again, Clattenburg just trying to do what he does to get noticed here in his first game in the preseason, and he's doing just that.
1: He is. He has a role, and his role is pretty simple. Be physical and go out there, create energy. And he's done that. But Luke Shen on the other side, and it, I didn't know it. They announced it tonight on the telecast, has more hits than any player in the National Hockey League since they started tracking hits. Luke Shen knows what his role is. And a veteran player, we saw Hronek take a huge hit from Clattenburg earlier. He wasn't prepared for it. Luke Shen's like, okay, I'm going to settle this kid down. And went over, cross-checked him, talked to him, and then Luke Shen threw two huge hits himself. Yeah. So if you've got your own hammer, that hammer has to be going. And tonight, Luke Shen for the Canucks has been a physical player, I'm surprised that he signed with the Canucks. But in this game tonight, I got to be honest, he's been the Canucks' best defenseman. So I think that shows you where the Canucks are right now when it comes to competing for a playoff spot.
0: Yeah, definitely. So we got a 2-1 game, the second goal coming off the stick of Quinn Hudson, who followed up a nice play by Viljami Marjala once again, driving the net, shoveled one out front. And I think, if I'm not mistaken, they kind of capitalized on an error by the Vancouver Canucks to set this play up in the first place. But regardless, it made it 2-0 Oilers. You like to see the effort of these kids driving the net hard, because that's actually been something that they've talked about. Practice today, for example, they were talking about the need to generate rebound opportunities for this offense.
1: Well, there's very few players in the NHL that can score from distance. Most goals are scored in and around the blue paint. And the players that you just talked about, the three of them, Ike Howard probably has got a shot that could score from the outside, but the other two players he's playing with, they don't. They need to be in and around the blue paint. The Canucks got caught on a bad change. The Oilers took advantage of it, getting the puck up quickly, play quick, play with pace. And then Ike Howard, who's having a good game. He's having a very good game after two quiet ones. He gets the puck to the net, and all three Edmonton Oilers go towards the net. And you need a bounce or a break. But when it happens, and the break was the puck came off a Canuck defenseman's skate, Quinn Hudson's there. If Quinn Hudson isn't there, the puck gets moved away. So a nice play by the Oilers' three young players. And to me, this is an Oilers team that tonight, just play simple, play structured, but play with speed. And that goal there was played with speed.
0: What did you see on the Canucks' power play goal there? And this is one that we've talked about. There's sort of an inherent risk that comes with playing an aggressive style of penalty kill, and maybe we saw that exposed a little bit on that power play goal by Vancouver.
1: So I played my whole career on the power play. As a power play player, you love playing against passive penalty kills. There's so much time and space. You hated playing against a good, aggressive penalty kill because there was no time and space, and it seems like they were everywhere. But you could have success against aggressive penalty kills that were off. And on that one there that we saw, the Oilers got confused. And you have to be smart and you have to be quick to play on an aggressive penalty kill. There was confusion on the penalty kill, and all of a sudden the puck came to the two Canucks on the boards, and Carlson's in front. Ty Emerson had nowhere. He didn't know where he was going. And now I don't know if it was on him or someone went to the wrong man, but Ty Emerson, in an aggressive penalty kill grouping, was kind of standing still, looking two ways, taking nobody. Carlson has the puck in front of the net and is able to score. So when you make a mistake on an aggressive penalty kill, somebody is going to be wide open. That's the problem for teams. If you don't have the right personnel and a mistake is made, you're giving up a grade A with 9 stars beside it chance against. Linus Carlson, who had all the time in the world to pull it around Jari and into a wide open net.
0: 2-1 the score for the Edmonton Oilers. Shots 17-14 for Vancouver. They still lead in the faceoff department as well. 64.5% of the faceoffs have gone the way of the Canucks tonight, who dove have converted rather on 50% of the power play opportunities. They're 1-for-2, looking to cash in on one right now. They'll have a minute and 17 seconds worth of an opportunity on the other side when we get back to third period action there. But yeah, it's a game where, you know, the Oilers have given the puck away a reasonable amount, but the work rate has been there too. So I wonder what the third period has in store as we look ahead, Rob. What do you want to see out of this group in the remaining 20?
1: Well, I think for one, you want to see Ben not break. I think there will be a Canucks push. I think as the game gets closer to the end, even though it's exhibition, that's where the competitive juices will flow for the Canuck players. So you're going to see Oiler young players under pressure. How do they handle it? Do they fold or do they find a way to get it done? So I think that's what you're going to watch with the coaching staff here in the third period. Which players can we trust to put out there in a highly pressured situation and know that that player is going to be able to get it done? So you're going to find something about a bunch of these young players here in the final 20 minutes.
0: So Rob Brown, more from Brownie in the post-game show tonight. Right now, we are at the intermission. We got the out-of-town scoreboard next when we return to Ford Dealers NHL Hockey on the Oilers Radio Network.
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6: With Global News, I'm Thomas Dias. Defense Minister David McGuinty is downplaying Prime Minister Mark Carney's recent comments to the New York Times, indicating Ottawa has examined the possibility of an American invasion. Carney suggested it would be irresponsible not to prepare for what he calls extreme tail risk, with McGuinty saying it's normal for a country to do so, but adding the federal government would not be going into any detail about what such an analysis entails. Vietnam and Canada have upgraded the ties between the two nations to a strategic partnership. Prime Minister Carney says it will help Canada export more energy, and he also suggested there will be direct flights between the two countries. And Israeli Prime Minister Benjamin Netanyahu was allowed to fly through Canadian airspace today on his way to the UN General Assembly in New York, despite an arrest warrant issued against him by the International Criminal Court. Foreign Affairs Minister Anita Anand's spokesperson says approval for the overflight should not be seen as support for Israel's policies or actions. News on demand at 880ched.com.
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0: 2-1, the Oilers leading the Canucks in Vancouver as we march toward the third period. But it is time for the out-of-town scoreboard brought to you by Pizza 73, the official pizza of your Edmonton Oilers. We'll go through the Pacific Division action tonight. The Flames are facing the Kraken in Seattle. 3-1 lead about halfway through that hockey game. 5-0. The Sharks exploded out of the gate in the first period. They are beating on the Ducks right now after 20 minutes of play. Ivar Stenberg with his first goal of the preseason. That's exciting for them. And the Golden Knights are down a goal to the Mammoth. It's 2-1 for Utah in Vegas. The Thursday nighter in the NFL, 27-14. The Falcons going to get a first win of the season by the looks of things here. If the score holds anyway, they're taking on Green Bay tonight. Not a great showing for the Packers. Blue Jays had the day off. They are officially eliminated from the playoffs. Have sights set on the future. One final series to deal with, though, a three-gamer against the Cincinnati Reds at home starting tomorrow. And that's your out-of-town scoreboard for Pizza 73. Right now, we are at the intermission. Third period is right around the corner. 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
11: 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Oilers shorthanded for a minute 18 to start off this third period. As Michaels is about to take this draw against Elias Pettersson. The puck to the Edmonton blue line. Spencer Stastny will loop back into his own end, get it up the boards, but Pettersson picks it out of the air. And now to Hronek. Left wing to Rossi to Pettersson. Pettersson across the line. Give it to Besser. To the right corner it goes. Stastny got it past Rossi. Did get it out to Owen Michaels. Michaels will dump the puck in.
12: Chris Drieger in goal now for Vancouver.
11: And the puck at the Vancouver blue line. Pettersson Give it to Besser, to DeBrusk. Penalty over in 33 seconds to the blue line of Hronek. Right wing, Pettersson, side of the net. DeBrusk goes in behind it, a dump down. Sibulka is right on him. Goes to the end boards and hits Szymanski. Now Szymanski gets control, and he'll come up the left wing. Szymanski into the Vancouver end, tipped towards the net. Just went wide of Drieger in the puck in the left wing corner. And Rossi will bring it out.
12: Even there, Sibulka knew he had to drive the lane. Szymanski just needed to sit that one short side and get a rebound. Sibulka's a smart player.
11: Kutz will shoot it in. Penalty is over. Carpagna's back out there. Puck gets to the slot into the skates of Clattenburg. He will clear it out. Vancouver's 1-for-3 on the power play. Mulliam up the left wing. To the Edmonton blue line, to O'Connor. He's on the left wing, top of the circle. The shot and the save made by Jari. Holds on to it. Minute 41 gone here in the third. 2-1, the Oilers leading the Canucks. Chris Drieger playing last year in the KHL.
12: Another guy represented by Jerry Johansson, who's got Brayden Kutz as well.
11: Oh, yeah.
12: He could have the trifecta at the World Juniors because I believe Kutz, along with Rescheny, the Flames first-rounder, and Verhoff, the San Jose first-rounder, that may be the leadership core for Misha Donskoy, who, of course, is a consultant with Mike Babcock on the Oilers staff, but will be coaching Team Canada. And Johansson's got all three players.
11: World Juniors in Edmonton this year. Dumped in to the Canucks zone. It's going to be a fun time. Right side, Kutz or Lekkomäki will get it out. Another penalty. Kutz got dumped down.
12: And that's part of Hudson's game. He takes penalties. He takes stick infractions. And a stick actually broke in that sequence.
13: Edmonton number 23. Right. 2-minute minor for tripping.
14: There we go.
11: Hudson to the box.
12: I mean, did you see his totals in the USHL before he went to BU his first year? Like 150 penalty minutes.
11: Well, he just added two here, and the Oilers shorthanded for the fourth time in the game.
12: He had 80 minutes last year in the minors.
11: Hronek on the right to DeBrusk. Hacks it into the corner, and Stastny can shoot it all the way down the ice. Drieger will set it behind the net. Drieger will play with the Calgary Hitmen in the WHL and the Tri-City Americans.
12: Bob Torrey.
11: Yep. Comes from behind. His goal is Besser. Besser to Pettersson. 2-1 Oilers lead. 2.5 gone here in the third. Into the Oilers zone. Bouillon on the left wing to Rossi. Now to Besser. To Bouillon in the middle. On the right, and the pass by Pettersson. Hit a stick, and that goes out of play.
12: Jones taking some time and space away. And look, Max Jones signs a one-way deal at 850. He's trying to stick as a 13 forward on this team. Right? Provide some energy when he gets in there. And he probably will be the 13 forward to start the year, especially factoring in that Matt Savoy is not going to be ready till late October.
11: Face off to the left of Jari, the former Edmonton Oil team. And out of the right wing corner goes Rossi to the left wing point to Besser. Besser cross ice. The one-timer by Pettersson and his stick craters. And the puck goes into the corner.
12: Guess who else doesn't have a stick?
11: Jari. His stick's behind the net. Stastny will now clear it and get it down the ice. Jari can go pick up his stick. Start the rush. 43 seconds. Goal to man advantage for the Canucks. 2-1 Edmonton leads. As Ogren lost it at the line. William Nickel got his stick in there for Edmonton. Bouillon through the middle. Off of Kutz. It hits the broken stick. Up near the point. Bouillon couldn't keep it in. And it'll go down.
12: Good stick by Nickel breaking that play up. He can skate.
11: William through the middle. Now to Ogren. Across to Kutz. Into the Edmonton zone. Goes behind the net. Ogren taken out by Emberson. Carlson to the point to William. Across the line. Skips over the stick of Lekkomäki and it came out. He chopped it back in. Canucks have to regroup. Penalty penalty is over. Hudson's out. He'll come in with a long shot and a blocker saved by Drieger. Goes over the glass on a play. Vancouver now 1-for-4 on the power play. 2-1. Edmonton leads. We've played 4 minutes and 7 seconds of this third period. Face off to the left of Chris Drieger. That's 67 games in the NHL, spread over 7 seasons between Ottawa, Florida, and Seattle. Samansky will take the draw for Edmonton. It's Cotter. Puck goes to Sabuka. Got it to the right wing corner. Shen. He's going to get on the left wing to Oleksiak and will just get it out to Cotter. Into the Oilers zone. Howard's trying to take him to the boards. Stillman to the end boards. Now on the left to Gallagher. To the blue line to Oleksiak. Across the line to Shen. To the right wing. Now across to Oleksiak. A shot, and that goes off of Sabolka's stick. And Hudson off the boards, high in the air. It's a bouncing puck at center. Samansky can shoot it in. In behind his net is O'Connor. On the right wing to Luke Shen. Over to Rossi on the left. Up to the Edmonton blue line. They dump it in. Close to the left wing. Besser will get it out. Mancini shot, and the save made by Jari. Puck to the point. Mancini in behind the net to Besser. Besser with Carpagna on him. Puck goes to the boards on the left wing. Nickel up the left side to Bruce Collins. And Bruce Collins missed Lewandowski, and that goes down the ice, icing against the Oilers.
12: Not a lot of experience on this line here. Lewandowski playing last year in Saskatoon. Bruce Collins going back to the USHL. Lewandowski going back to Saskatoon.
11: And William Nickel played in the OHL last year.
12: Right.
11: Yeah.
12: It's a young line.
11: That's a young line.
12: Tough matchup. This appears to be Vancouver's top line. Pettersson, DeBrusque, and Carlson.
11: Off to the right of Jari. Puck to the point. Hronek has it on the right side. He'll shoot it. And that was blocked. Bruce Collins had it. Hit him right in the shin pads. The pass for Lewandowski misses him, and it will be icing. Well, those guys will stay out there.
12: Pettersson just buried Nickel. Nickel's going to have to go off.
11: Yeah.
12: So they'll at least be able to get somebody on for Nickel. That was a heavy hit. That's the second time he's been belted in this game. Remember when Pettersson flattened Robert?
11: Yeah.
12: Oh, it was and I'm thinking that was the first game of the year. Remember the Canucks won 8-1.
11: Yep.
12: And then they won the second time the two teams played here, 6-1 in the 23-24 season. And then the Oilers did pretty good against Vancouver.
11: Yeah.
12: Winning two of the four games played here, including Game 7.
11: Yep. Down 3-2 in the series.
12: And the Canucks never really have been back.
11: Carlson from the point on the right. Hronek's pass goes off of Emberson. First Collins is a good hit on Hronek. The puck goes to the middle of the ice. Stastny on the right wing. And Michael's got it out. Bouillon's going to wheel it right to the Edmonton line. And ring the puck on the right to DeBrusque. He goes into the corner. Klatenberg hits him.
12: That was a top hit by Klatenberg.
11: Bouillon on the left wing point. Tried to shoot it towards the net. Hit a stick. It goes wide. Stastny on the left wing. But pinching in is Hronek out to the slot. Bouillon is shot off the glove of Jari. And he got the rebound. And the third chance as well. Kept them all out. The puck cleared by Michaels.
12: A bad change here.
11: Carlson into the Oiler end on the left in front to Pettersson. Never got a shot. Bouillon with a chance. He fans on it. And the puck cleared out by Jones. And it will be icing. Will Klatenberg getting into it right at the Canuck bench with Carlson.
12: Klatenberg's just trying to buy his team an extra second or two here. They got an icing call. Vancouver's going to get a change.
11: Now Oleksiak's getting into it with Klatenberg. They'll get in there and... We're going to give some coincidentals?
12: Yeah.
11: Yeah. Oleksiak and Klatenberg will coincidentals. 2-1 Oilers lead, 6:37 gone here in the third period.
12: See, and I don't think Klatberg needs to take that fight here.
11: No, I don't think so either.
12: I'm not saying he should be fighting Freddie Goodrow, but I don't think he's ready to be fighting Jamie Oleksiak.
11: No.
12: Talk about the tall and the short of it.
11: No. No. Are we...
12: Yes, we are. We're in a break camp.
11: Okay, well, it was an icing.
12: It was an icing. We shouldn't be in a break.
11: Yeah, it was an icing, so I think that's why there's...
12: Confusion.
11: A bit of confusion. We cannot confirm that it's a break quite yet. Oilers do have a 2-1 lead. No, they're going to say, yeah, why not? Okay, we will take a break. 2-1 Oilers lead here in the third. We'll be right back from Rogers Arena in Vancouver. It's Ford Dealers NHL Hockey on the Oilers Radio Network.
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11: Here in Vancouver, 2-1, Oilers lead the Canucks, 6:37 gone in the third. Cam Moon along with Bob Stauffer, and we are here in the Legacy Heating and Cooling broadcast booth. 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
12: So Owen Michael's getting lots of work here. Oilers need a right shot.
11: Face off the Oilers zone to the right of Tristan Jarry.
12: He's the MVP, by the way, in the Four Nation, or in the Frozen Four. Nice chip there.
11: Get to the middle. Got hit by Michaels. Puck gets to the line. And Carfagna's out with it for Edmonton. We're 4-on-4 to Michaels. Into the Vancouver zone behind the net to Carfagna. Go up to the left wing point. Rip the puck around on the right. Stastny. Right wing corner.
12: That was a trip they missed. That was an obvious one.
11: Bouillon with control. Oilers will make some changes. It's Bouillon to Ogren. To Bouillon. Left wing to Rossi. Neutral zone to Brisebois. And he'll take it back into his own end. We're 1:08 left in the 4-on-4. Oleksiak in the box for Vancouver. Klattenberg for Edmonton. Brought in on the left by Carlson. Gains the zone. Puts it across the line to Brisebois. Now on the right to Mancini. He gets engaged upon by Jones. And the puck comes out. To Emberson in his own end. Ty Emberson. Across to Riley Stillman. He gets hit. Carlson's trying to get a loose puck. Pettersson's in there too, and it does come free, but right to Mariala. Up the right wing for Ratu. Ratu will float it. Cross corner. Mariala on the left side in the Canucks zone. His pass to the point goes past Stastny and all the way down the ice. Spencer Stastny behind the Oiler net. And now out on the right through the middle. In stride to Carfagna. Down the left wing. Mariola shot off the arm of Drieger and it goes out of play.
12: Yeah, good rip on that one.
11: Yep. Mariola had the OT winner in Winnipeg on Tuesday. faceoff to the right of Drieger. 8:28 into the third. Bouillon to O'Connor. On the left wing, now try to cut to the middle. Had it swept off his stick, it'll go into the right wing corner of the Edmonton zone. We're back to 5-on-5. Stastny for Carfagna on the left wing. The left wing to Hudson off his stick, and that goes out of play. So we get a neutral zone faceoff.
12: Blair Clattenburg has got underneath the skin of the Canucks, and when you belt their best defenseman in Roenick, and it was a hard finishing blow on a hit.
20: He established it early, didn't he?
12: Yes, he did.
11: The faceoff's going to be right at center ice. Now, we saw Connor Clattenburg come up last season, get some games in, score his first NHL goal.
12: He had the Florida Panthers in Florida chasing him around like the Oilers won 6-3.
11: That was a fun day. Just inside the Vancouver line, Oleksiak cross to Shen. Shen on the right, up the right wing, and then jammed out of the zone. Emberson was pressured by DeBrusk. Ty Emberson to Carfagna, now to Emberson. Right wing, Lewandowski, but he stood up at the blue line by Oleksiak. Lekker-Mackey the other way to DeBrusk, into the Oiler end, to the net, in front of the net, and the pass looked like it was just broken up at the last second. It's in the right wing corner. May have gone off the pad of Jari. Puck comes to Jari, and he is going to cover it. Well, the Canucks made a little something out of not much, and it turned into a good chance. 10:23, no, it went off the skate of Kootz.
12: Yeah, they were lucky they didn't end up going in the net.
11: Yes, exactly. On the setup by DeBrusk, off the skate of Kootz and just wide. The Edmonton connection there, DeBrusk and Kootz. Face off to the left of Jari, Kootz from Sherwood Park. DeBrusk from Edmonton. It's in behind the Oiler net. On the right wing, Ratu will get it out. Brisbois inside his own blue line. Now to Mancini. Center ice, Carfagna can shoot it in, but that hit the mesh on the dump in, so we get a neutral zone faceoff. We're almost halfway through the third. 10:05 to go here in the third period. Howard and Hudson, the goal scorers for Edmonton. Carlson has the goal for Vancouver. Vancouver's goal came on the power play. Oilers have only had one power play. Didn't get a whole lot going during that one. Well, Michaels will take the draw. Michaels, Jones, Clattenburg out there with Carfagna and Stastny. Mancini up the right wing. They'll say, oh, I think he touched that. Carlson's arguing that right now. I'm pretty sure that went off of him. But they call it icing. Icing it is. Face off to the right of Drieger. Owen Michaels in the face-off circle with Elias Pettersson. Off the draw, puck goes right to Drieger. He'll swat it to the right wing corner, and then Pettersson's mashed on the boards. Michaels gets control for Edmonton. Michaels pokes it over to the right. Clattenburg's going to come flying in there. Hits Cotter, and the puck cleared out past Carfagna. And Jari will get it out right through the middle to Clattenburg. Clattenburg at center, shoots it in. Corona over to Bouillon. Now to Cotter. Drops it to Bouillon. Szymanski stopped in front of the Canuck net as Bouillon is in behind it. And now on the right wing for Hronik. Through center, flips it to the left wing corner. Emberson up the boards, it went off of Besser. Besser, a shot! Saved by Jari! And the rebound comes loose. Jari will find it and cover it up. Good chance there for the Canucks, but the Oilers still hold the lead. 9:04 to go in the third. 2-1 Edmonton leads. We'll be right back from Rogers Arena in Vancouver. It's Ford Dealers NHL Hockey on the Oilers Radio Network.
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3: Here at Rogers Arena, Cam Moon along with Bob Stauffer, 2-1, Oilers lead, 9:04 to go in the third. The broadcast brought to you by Ford, official partner of the Edmonton Oilers, ready, set, Ford. Face off the Edmonton zone to the left of Jari. Shots are 25-16 for Vancouver. It's rimmed up the right wing, past Hudson, icing against Edmonton.
4: Well, not surprisingly, given that we think we're probably going to see, 16 of the skaters that are playing for Vancouver tonight in Edmonton to start the regular season on Tuesday. And we might only see one of the skaters for the Oilers tonight. And that's Isaac Howard that's going to be in the lineup Tuesday. I mean, Vancouver started to take this game over here in terms of territorial play, but the Oilers have been competitive and they remain up by a goal.
3: Battled here tonight. William. Down the left wing, off the boards and into the Oilers' zone of goal. First Collins takes a hit near the line, and Howard able to poke it out. And it's a penalty coming up.
4: Finally got him.
3: Yep. Stick came up on Isaac Howard, so it's going to be a high-sticking call. And Veronica will go to the box, and for Edmonton, it's their second power play. They're 0-for-1 with a man advantage. Yeah, he got him.
4: Second unit on the ice here for Edmonton.
3: Samaski to take the draw. Samaski, Jones, Lewandowski, Bruce Collins, and Carfagna. The ice for Edmonton.
4: This happens in preseason where the underman squad works and grinds. Tonight, Florida played Tampa, the out-of-town scorer, gets 73 on the icing for Vancouver here on the PK. And Tampa had all their big guns going, Point and Kucherov and Hagel and Hedman. Florida had nobody going, and the Panthers won 5-3. Yeah. These guys were all dashed 2 or 3.
3: Tampa. Well, yeah.
4: It happens.
3: It happens. Carfagna out of the Oiler end. Now to Jones. Jones over the Vancouver line to the right wing corner. In front of the net, went right through the slot, and it's going to come out to the neutral zone. Carfagna will go back. Oilers will make changes. Carfagna out from behind the net and on the right wing. Swings it back. Gave it to Howard. Howard has some speed. He's into the Vancouver zone to Hudson to Howard. Howard on the right wing. He's into the corner. They got it tied up. Trying to dig it out. Mariala digging away. It goes to the top of the circle, and it's Elias Pettersson to the neutral zone, then high in the air and out. Penalty over in 45 seconds. 2-1, Edmonton leads. 7 minutes, 12 seconds to go here in the third period. Howard, left wing to Mariala, into the Canuck zone. Trollmax couldn't get it deep. Shen will clear it out. Behind his net is Stastny. Up the right wing to Emberson. Into the Canuck end on the right now to Hudson. He'll go towards the goal. He'll shoot it off the outside of the net. Puck to the right wing corner. Emberson. To Hudson. Hudson behind the net to the left wing point. Sabulka to Emberson. A shot just tipped wide from the angle, hack towards the net, and Drieger kept it out. Penalty is done. Edmonton 0 for 2 on the power play. The puck cleared. Emberson into his own end. O'Connor on him. Behind the net to Ratu. Stops on the end boards. Gives it back to Emberson. The right wing to Klattenberg. Now to Ratu. into the Vancouver zone. Goes to the right corner. Angle shot misses to the left wing point. Zabulka across to first. Collins, a shot. And a save made by Drager. Long pass for Pettersson. Too far for him. It's icing against the Canucks with 5:58 to go in the third. And Edmondson up by a score 2-1.
4: Haven't minded Carpania and have not minded Zabulka. And again, Lehtonen only playing two shifts after he and Carpania against Winnipeg might have been Edmonton's best pairing in that game. You know, Jake Wallman had a strong performance with Connor Murphy as well.
3: Face off to the right of Drager. First Collins to take the draw against Pettersson. Pettersson won it to Bouillon. Left wing to Carlson, through the middle to Pettersson. To the Oiler end on the right wing. He's taken to the boards. Nickel will get it out. Cross-ice pass. Carfagna got his stick on it. Bouillon to Pettersson. Left wing to DeBrusk. Into the Oilers zone. DeBrusk behind the net to the right. Couldn't get it in front of the net. It's broken up by Owen Michaels. Michaels through center. To Lewandowski. Cross-ice pass. Got it to Jones. And shot off the outside of the net. Bouillon on the right wing. Now to Carlson. Lost it at center. Following the plays, Brisbois. He can shoot it in. Zabulka on the right wing. Took the right wing to Mariala. He's got it out. Brisbois played it to the line. Emberson will flip it back out. Brisbois to Besser. Now to Mancini. Mancini chops it into the Edmonton zone. Trollmax on the right to Plattenberg. Up to the line, getting it out. Mariala into the Canuck end. Stops on the right to the middle. The shot, and Drager just got a piece of it with a pad.
4: That was a great interior move there from Mariala. He's got offensive instincts.
3: He's into the Oiler end. Zabulka. Right wing to Rachi. Went off his skate into the Vancouver zone. 4:20 to go here in the third. 2-1. Oilers lead. Puck shot in on the right wing corner in the Canuck zone. Samansky battling with Oleksiak. Goes to the top of the circle where Cotter will get it out. And it will be icing, albeit barely. It's 4:02 to go in the third period. The Oilers up by one. Faceoff in the Canuck zone to the right of Drager. Samansky, Howard, and Hudson. Carfagna and Stastny on the blue line for the Oilers. And Cotter will take the draw for Vancouver. As they spin around, puck to the inboard. Oleksiak around and directed out by O'Connor. Howard comes into the Vancouver end, goes to the right corner. Backhands it across. Voronik, bring it out. Voronik to Gallagher. Unable to get it deep. Zabulka will clear. Comes to the neutral zone. That's brought in by Klattenberg. It's offside against Edmonton. With 3:33 to go here in the third period. 2-1, Oilers lead the Vancouver Canucks in preseason action. We'll be right back from Rogers Arena in Vancouver. It's Four Dealers NHL Hockey on the Oilers Radio Network.
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10: 2-1 Oilers lead. 3:33 to go here in the third as they face the Canucks in the third of four preseason games for Edmonton. Same for the Canucks. It's their third of four. They will play Saturday versus Seattle. The Oilers will have the Flames at Rogers Place in Edmonton. Face-off outside the Vancouver blue line. Mariala to take the draw against Rossi. No, Mariala kicked out of the face-off circle. First Collins. He'll take the draw. Rossi boots it back. And Bouillon up the left wing off of Ogren. And it goes into the Edmonton zone. Besser up against the right wing boards. Nato Rossi, right wing corner. First Collins. It tied up for a moment. Now it's sent back to the line. Left wing point, Bouillon shoots it towards the net. That steer just wide. Besser has it on the right wing. Taken to the boards by Mariala. Emberson can't get it out. That was kept in. Puck gets into the slot area, and Hronek will keep it in. First Collins breaks it up and gets it out. Oilers will make a quick change. 2:49 to go in the third. 2-1, Edmonton leads. Elias Pettersson on the left wing to shoot it in. Cibulka to Howard. To the blue line, and Szymanski is able to direct it out. Mancini in his own end for the Canucks to Oleksiak. Oleksiak through the middle of Pettersson, went off his stick right to Isaac Howard. For Stastny, off the glass and to center ice. Puck in the neutral zone, skating on to it is Howard. He'll come in over the line on the right wing. A shot off the stick of Mancini, and it went wide.
11: Kind of figure they're going to pull him here. I know it's so. Preseason, but you got the puck with 2 minutes left.
10: Oilers up 2-1.
11: See what Manny Maholter decides to do.
10: Mancini's got it in behind the net. Klattenberg is waiting just beyond the Canucks crease. Up the right wing now to Ogren. Put it in over the line. Perfania right back out with it. Minute 39 to go here in the third. Drieger still in the net. Here he goes to the bench now. Puck dumped in. That net empty in the Vancouver zone. It's rimmed around. Goes off of O'Connor and out. 2-1 Oilers lead. Minute 23 left. Besser on the right wing. Gave it to Hronek, to Besser, cross-ice pass, blocked by Szymanski, kept in by Besser, over to Bouillon, left point, down the left wing, the shot by Ogren, went off a skate, goes up near the blue line, Besser's got it on the right wing, point, to Bouillon, Bouillon, to Besser, to Bouillon, he will pass on the left to Hronek, Hronek cross-ice to Besser, in front, and steered just wide, we're in the last minute, Edmonton up 2-1, Besser's got it on the right wing. To the right wing point, and that skips over the stick of Bouillon and all the way down. Oilers can get a change. 40 seconds left. Bouillon into the Edmonton end. Got it to the corner. Cibulka around the boards on the left. Jones has got it tied up. 28 seconds left. They're trying to get this thing free.
11: Good job by Jones here.
10: Klattenberg. Klingberg along the left wing boards in there, too. Now it goes to the line. Pettersson over to Bouillon. Bouillon, the shot, it's blocked. Puck goes in front of the net. Jones trying to clear. It hops over the stick of Pettersson. 8 seconds left. Pettersson trying to turn it up. Put it through the middle. It goes to Jari. He'll take a shot at the empty net. And it was knocked down by Pettersson. And the Edmonton Oilers will hang on for a preseason 2-1 victory in Vancouver.
11: Well, if you're a fan of Oilers prospects, you've got to be excited because this was a veteran-laden Vancouver squad. Again, probably 16 of the skaters we're going to see Tuesday for the season lid lifter at Rogers Place in the lineup. We might only see one of the skaters for the Oilers. Probably going to see Tristan Jarry in goal.
10: Yes.
11: But of the skaters, I would suggest to you that Isaac Howard's a slam dunk. He was terrific tonight. Quinn Hudson, game-winning goal, as it turns out. But nice performance overall from the Oilers.
10: Gave up some chances in the last 40 minutes, yes. Tristan Jarry had to come up with some saves, but defensively overall played pretty darn well in this game against a veteran Vancouver Canuck lineup. Jarry takes a shot at that empty net. Pettersson doesn't knock that out of the air. That had a legitimate shot going in, which would have been great to see. Edmonton Oilers has battled hard. A lot of young guys in the lineup, all trying to make impressions. We've got Quinn Hudson downstairs, Cam Moon and Bob Stauffer upstairs. Quinn, what can you say about this game here tonight?
12: Yeah, it was a fun game. I think we played the way we wanted to play most of the game. Second there was a little rough, but we kept it together.
11: A lot of pride you got a lot of guys you played last year with Bakersfield. This was an NHL-laden squad you played against Vancouver. You know, I know you can't look at it that way, but you guys got to take something out of how hard and how competitive you play. But let me ask you this. Is that an extension of how hard and competitive the coaching staff has had training camp so far?
12: Yeah, 100%. I think it's been the last 2 weeks we've been going hard, and he's been harping on us. So I think just going out there and doing what we're told has been working.
10: Quinn, the defensive side of the game from the Oilers throughout the game, for the most part, I thought was pretty solid. What did you see out there, out on the ice, just the way the team was playing on the defensive side of the puck?
12: Yeah, like I said, the first and third, we were getting it in deep. We were we're in the ozone most of the time in the first and third, but the second they got us in a little bit, but we weathered the storm.
11: That was Puckett, right?
10: That's what we thought.
11: That's what we thought.
12: The coaching staff's wearing off on me.
10: That's right.
11: Awesome. Thanks for your time, Quinn.
12: Yeah, no problem.
10: Oh, you got to love it.
11: Yeah, there you go. Beauty. Well, you'll take that.
10: Yeah.
11: And now we're going to get the dress rehearsal. And again, I cannot reiterate this point more. Like, I look at some of the performances aware that, like, Quinn Hudson signed out of the NCAA. That's a relationship that Stan Bowman has with Rob Hudson. Rob Hudson's from Edmonton, but he is settled in Chicago, and his three boys came through there. And Quinn, one of the rare Boston University guys that ends up playing for the Edmonton Oilers. And Zabulka, coming out of the Czech Republic side out of, you know, he looked pretty good tonight. Carfagna signed out of Ohio State. Mariala signed out of Finland. Ratu signed out. Like, when you don't have the picks, because you're trading picks, because you're going for it, and then you're trading picks to go get Jason Dickinson and Colton Dock and, Connor Murphy, and you re-sign all three guys, and then you turn around, and you gotta find prospects elsewhere, and that's what they did. And tonight, those prospects combined to give Edmonton a somewhat, frankly, surprising 2-1 victory in Vancouver. It's just preseason, but it's how Edmonton played that you like. And you heard Quinn Hudson talk about the fact the tempo in the first and third period. That was the key.
10: Yeah, that was the key. Second period, Canucks took over, but just they were only able to get the one goal. Oilers had a 1-0 lead after the first. It was Isaac Howard. They made it 2-0 on a goal by Quinn Hudson. Linus Karlsson scores on the power play for Vancouver in the second to get it to 2-1. And then Edmonton holds on in the third period. They bent a little bit. Tristan Jarry, solid between the pipes. He had to deal with 26 Vancouver Canucks shots to the Edmonton Oilers 20. 2-1 the final. The Oilers defeat the Vancouver Canucks. Our Rogers post-game show is coming up next.
13: 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Once again, here's Bob Stauffer.

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4: All right, let's bring aboard our Inside the Game analyst, Rob Brown. Rob, looked like David versus Goliath. And in the air, and the hardworking Edmonton Oilers come up with a 2-1 victory. But, Rob, for me, if you're down watching those practices, and it's just a completely different mindset, the tempo and the pace, there is zero downtime in those practices. And that's how the team has played. They've killed penalties fast. And you know what? They got beaten a bit of a slam dunk only because they're using guys that aren't going to be killing anywhere. And, you know, killing in the NHL and going up against NHL talent in the power play. But I liked how Edmonton played. And the management's got to be happy here because they didn't have a lot of their big boys going. And they, you know, Vancouver had a lot of NHL experience. Your assessment?
5: They did. But, I mean, sometimes it goes the opposite way in exhibition.
4: Right.
5: Because the players and the Edmonton Oilers have something to prove. The Canucks team didn't, and they played like that at times tonight. This Canucks team is going to struggle this year with that lineup that they iced tonight. I think the Oilers are going to be happy with what the effort they got tonight. It wasn't all pretty, but you like the work ethic. You like the commitment out there. It was a night that players on the Oilers were going to show their last opportunity to show what they're capable of doing, hopefully leave a good impression with their coaching staff, with their management group, and I think a lot of them did. I think they left, when they leave tomorrow, as they will be, they will feel good about what they gave this Oilers organization in this short camp.
4: All right. Isaac Howard had a good night.
5: He did, and he needed one. It's funny. We were saying here off air, the first two games were quiet. Tonight was noisy. Tonight you noticed him. He had a couple points. He had six, seven shots on net. He was making plays. He looked much more confident. And as a goal scorer, once that first one went in for him, the confidence grew. When you're supposed to score and all the pressure for him to be a top six guy, play on the second line, and the puck wasn't finding the net and really not getting any chances, it eats on you. And I think that first goal going in, all of a sudden the weight lifted and he was a much better player the last 50 minutes of this hockey game.
4: Rob, we have a bus to catch in 16 minutes. Thank you.
5: All right, run.
4: This is the Rogers Postgame Show on the Oilers Radio Network.
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1: That's Gilly Out of Town Scoreboard, brought to you by Pizza 73, the official pizza of your Edmonton Oilers. Philadelphia 2-0 over Boston, preseason play. Detroit 3-2 in overtime over the Buffalo Sabres. I mentioned Florida beat Tampa Bay 5-3. Carolina 6-5 victory over Nashville. Rangers winning a shootout 4-3. Over, who was that? The New Jersey Devils. 4-0. Columbus shuts out the Pittsburgh Penguins. The St. Louis Blues, a 1-0 win at home against the Chicago Blackhawks. Flames are up 3-1 heading to the third in Seattle. It is 7-0 San Jose over Anaheim after two periods. And Utah, 3-1 lead in Vegas. Edmonton Oil Kings tomorrow night in Calgary, home Sunday against the Regina Pats, and the Oilers close out the preseason Saturday against the Calgary Flames. 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
1: 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Molson, everyone in. You must be of legal drinking age. Tristan Jarry, 25 saves on 26 shots. He's tonight's third star. Linus Karlsson scored the only goal of the game for the Canucks. He's tonight's second star. Isaac Howard, a goal and assist for Edmonton. He is tonight's first star. The Rogers postgame show is heard following each of our NHL broadcasts. Oilers return to action. They close out preseason Saturday night against the Calgary Flames. For my play-by-play partners this season, Cam Moon, who called tonight's game, Jack Michaels, who's got Saturday's game, Rob Brown, Brendan Escott, Kellen Kennedy, Eamon Hammond. They're the producers and our two engineers here in Vancouver, Tyler Green and Miles Bruce. I'm Stoffer saying so long, everybody, from Rogers Arena. The Oilers are 3-0 in preseason. They beat the Canucks 2-1.
0: The Rogers postgame show is heard following each of our NHL broadcasts. 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
0: The game is over when the horn sounds. The analysis ends when you say it does. This is Oilers Overtime. Oilers hockey is brought to you by the Butcher Shop at Friesen Brothers. And now, the Heartland Ford Oilers Overtime. Here's Brendan Escott and Rob Brown on the official voice of your Edmonton Oilers. 880 Chad.
6: Here's Mariala down the left wing. In front of the net, Tolentino, rebound, score! Edmonton.
7: 2-1, the final score in the third exhibition game for the Edmonton Oilers. They're 3-0, for whatever that's worth. Not much at all, but it's better than being 0-3, I guess, if you want to look at it that way. The kids got the job done tonight against a veteran squad out on the West Coast. We are happy to welcome you into Oilers Overtime. It is Brendan Escott, Rob Brown here with you from the 880 Ched Studios, and looking to hear from you tonight. 780-451-8800. Get the hotline going. The text line open as well. Already got a little action there, which we will sprinkle throughout the course of tonight's show. But as far as the game that we just saw, we will get a bit of a rundown from Rob Brown. Rob, it was better than anticipated out of the chute, for sure.
8: It was. I think that you look at the two lineups and you see mismatch. I think we were talking, Luke Shen had more games played in the National Hockey League than the entire Oiler team. Mm-hmm. So this was the Oilers weren't hiding it. This was more or less an American Hockey League team that might have one or two players that'll be here, you know, in less than a week's time for the season opener. In a game like that, it could go one of two ways. It could be a blowout. Or the young players come with a good work ethic, an attention to detail, and hang in there. And they did that. So they worked hard. They didn't create a whole lot. But the couple chances they got, they were able to find the back of the net. And they got a solid game in net from Tristan Jarry.
7: Yeah, who it sounds like we are going to hear from over the course of tonight's show. So let's look forward to that. Needed a big game from a couple different players. Got one from Mike Howard. Maybe not as much from, say, Josh Szymanski tonight, who I had particular interest in this game and seeing what he could do. But as far as Howard goes, he had the goal. He was driving play on a couple different instances. So what did you make of number 53?
8: Very good. Just talking with Bob there a few seconds ago, the first couple of games for Howard were very quiet. And in one of the games, he played with Hyman and Nugent Hopkins, where the Oilers were looking to have him start the season, and you didn't really notice him. He just, not a lot happening, very low event. And low event's good when you're a third or fourth line player, but when you're playing on the Oilers' second line, there's got to be something happening. So there was a little more pressure tonight on Howard, and he got a great bounce in the first period. The puck just bounced right to where he was. He walked in, he scored. I think that just took all of the pressure off him. There's the goal you needed. Now go out and play your game. And from then on, he was very good. He created chances, good on the forecheck. The puck seemed to follow him around. So to me, this was a real confidence-building game for Frank Howard.
7: They talk a lot about what he needs to do away from the puck. I mean, it's tough when you're not in the building necessarily to see exactly how he's playing away from the puck. So tough to glean too much, but he'll get another opportunity in the dress rehearsal game on Saturday against Calgary, no doubt about it. And then at which point you've given him literally every preseason opportunity to earn some share of this role that he's kind of been that he's fallen into because of Savoy's injury.
8: Yeah, I mean, you look at the Oilers rosters, there's not a lot of options. Without Savoy, if Howard's not there, then it's who? I think that Mike Babcock's really has shown his hand in where he wants players playing right from the beginning of training camp. You've seen the lines where they look like the players are set up. He likes his bottom six, and now they will battle, and he'll figure out someone might move up, move down, but he's got like six players that he really enjoys where they fit in. So I don't think he wants Ike Howard there. He wants Ike Howard to find success in the top six, at least until Savoy gets back. So this is an opportunity tonight. He had a good one, but then to go with another player you talked about, Szymanski. When we talk about quiet games, honestly, that was quiet.
7: Yeah.
8: I understand that Szymanski is a player that you don't notice as much because he's a good defensive player, very detailed. But in a game where there's very few players that anyone watching that's an Oiler fan, there would have been a lot of names you didn't recognize. I mean, there's a lot of players in this Oiler lineup that will never play in Edmonton. A lot of them are years away from playing in Edmonton. Josh Szymanski's one player that we saw last year, enjoyed watching, and we thought up until the beginning of training camp, we thought for sure he's your fourth line center. And there were times all of a sudden you would see him like, oh, Szymanski's playing tonight. I just think he needed to have a bit louder a hockey game, especially because the guy that he's challenging with, Colton Dock, or Dock, he had a big first game, and it was talked about. So, Samansky, that was an opportunity, I think, missed tonight for him to become a little bit more noticeable.
7: Let's do this. We've got the coach standing by at the mic, brought to you by Jet Set Parking, on airport parking for off airport pricing. 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Here's Babcock.
9: If your players wanted to be able to make a lasting impression, how would you assess what you saw from them tonight?
10: Well, I mean, coming in, obviously, we're, undermanned and obviously outmatched, but I thought our guys played with good determination. Got some good saves from Jars, didn't give up a ton, but, worked real hard. And, Michael's line, Samansky's line, they played well for us, give us a chance to win the game.
9: Tristan just talked about how, seeing the kids perform that way, there was a sense of pride. Did you also feel that sense of pride, knowing who they were going up against as well?
10: Well, for sure. I mean, it's just you're coming in here, you don't know what's going to happen, right? And so you just want to get through the first 5 minutes and get everyone some confidence and get going. I thought we started good. They took it over in the second period, and we turned so many pucks over they got on our D, but we were able to sort that out, and our penalty kill was pretty good in the end and get a win.
11: First chance to see Connor Klattenberg in action. He obviously has that marauding style and set the tone early with that big hit on Hronek. Just what did you think of his overall game?
10: Well, I mean, I like him. He's got to get in shape, obviously, but he can skate. He's physical. He pisses off the other team, which is kind of fun, and I like watching that. But he's got energy, and he's a good teammate, and, he's going to play here one day.
9: What are the messages and takeaways that you hope these guys take with them wherever they land next?
10: Well, I mean, the bottom line is a real hard league to play in, and you got to keep getting better. And so when we evaluate your skill set and give you some ideas to maybe get yourself better, that's what you have to do. But, the hardest thing about this league is no one who is playing in is giving their job to you. They want to keep it. And so they're professional and they work at it real hard, and you got to work at it as well. But, I was impressed with our group here tonight. We found a way to get it done, and they should feel good about themselves.
9: How does the energy shift knowing that tomorrow, Saturday, that's pretty much the crew of guys that you're working with this year?
10: Well, I mean, we did that today already, right? So we had them on the ice, so I think that's a big thing. Obviously practice is at a higher level here, and our guys want to kick it into gear as well, so that's a good thing. I thought we had a competitive practice today. We're going to have a real competitive one tomorrow, and the get ready to play our last exhibition game. See you guys.
9: Thanks, Mike.
7: Mike Babcock at the mic for Jet Set Parking. That is never a dull moment when Mike Babcock is at the mic. I'll say that he is full entertainment value there, and he's a smart guy. He's not shy about what he has to say, that's for sure. And what stands out to me in hearing all that is that Klattenberg needs to get into shape. I always have my ears sort of pricked up by, when a coach starts talking about the kind of shape or conditioning that a player's in. That carries a lot of weight if he's willing to air it out in the media.
8: Yeah, and I was a player that sometimes it was getting into shape was a little harder than it should have been. But that'll be something. It's funny, of all the stuff that'll be said, that'll be something that'll be noticed by Klattenberg. I mean, there are times when, as a player, you think you're in shape. And then you go to, I was in Hartford, and I thought I was in good shape. Then I got traded to the Blackhawks and Mike Keenan. And Mike Keenan was the same thing, where the practices were 50 minutes, but the pace was just nonstop. And as soon as I got there, after one practice, they gave me all right, you're going to ride the bike every day with this trainer, and we're going to see 30 days from now how it is. I'm like, okay, I thought I was in shape. I didn't realize.
7: Really?
8: But so that's what it is. There's a different – the way that the Oilers are playing now, you have to be – like we watched the three exhibition games. They play with pace. They practice with pace. And that's how they want. And they're going to get better and better as the season moves on, and it's going to become easier and easier because they're going to be in better game shape to be able to play the style that Babcock wants them to play. But, yeah, that you and I both, when he said that, were like, oh – That's something that you don't want said publicly by your head coach.
7: Yes, certainly. Now, he's coming off of injury, so I wonder if that's more
8: probably
7: what that comment was intended to mean. But it sounded the way it sounded, for sure. We'll take a break here on Oilers Overtime. We'll come back with some of your text messages, 780-451-8800. Expect to hear from Tristan Jarry as well. And, hey, we got to look at the Molson Cup 3 stars. So don't go anywhere. We'll be right back on 880 Chad.
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20: Pinching in is Hronek out to the slot. Bouillon makes shot off the glove of Jarry, and he got the rebound and the third chance as well. Kept them all out. The puck cleared by Michaels.
7: Save of the game. Saves of the game. Bringing you back to Oilers Overtime tonight on 880 Ched. Brendan Escott here with Rob Brown. 780-451-8800 is the number to get a hold of us at. You can text or you can call. Just like Prairie Jess from Regina did, she texted in to say, super excited to see Jarry looking great. Condors versus Canucks and a win. That's impressive. Poor Canucks fans. Yeah, Prairie Jess is spot on. I thought, you know, for what he had to do, Jarry had the game that I think that I hoped that he would.
8: Yep, just be solid.
7: Yep.
8: That's all you need, and he was. There was a couple, two or three, that were a little trickier saves that he had to make, but he made it, and the only goal that got past him, it was he had absolutely no chance on. So, again, a confidence builder for a guy wanting to have a rebound of a season.
7: 25 saves for Jari. He is named the third star of the game. The second star of the game tonight, Linus Karlsson of the Vancouver Canucks, the goal and an opportunity at another. And Ike Howard is the first star of the game as we look at the Molson Cup three stars. Howard with a solid showing, as we've been talking about. One goal, one assist from the left winger as he needed that kind of performance tonight and gave it. The fourth star of the game is brought to you by Jandell Homes. Custom build your dream home with Jandell Homes today. So Jari and Howard are out of the mix. Any other Oilers for your money, Rob, to earn it?
8: You know what? I'm going to go with a group. I'm going to go with the five defensemen tonight. You know, early in the hockey game tonight, Lapanen was injured. He only played 5 minutes, and five D-men. Emberson, an NHL defenseman, you know, Stasny, number eight defenseman, and three other guys had to combine to play against the Vancouver Canucks. Mm-hmm. So it wasn't just a minor league team. They played against the Canucks team, five defensemen rolled, and you look at the numbers. Emberson played 26 minutes in this game. Stasny played almost 26 minutes in this game. Carfagna played 25 minutes. And so, wow. this is a game. So to me, the four star of the game are the five defensemen that they rolled out and played this game and played very well in limiting the chances against.
7: Yeah, that was a big part of it, and that was discussed, I think, by Cam and Bob over the course of the broadcast too. Just how bogged down the neutral zone was, how few opportunities Edmonton really did surrender, how few high quality opportunities Vancouver ended up with in this game. So nice to see Tristan Jarry, the benefactor of that, though, as we say, kicked when he had to kick. Let's get back down to the mic and hear from Tristan Jarry, brought to you by Jets at parking.
9: Tristan, with a 25 save performance, how would you assess your game tonight?
2: Well, I thought the kids played great in front. They worked their butts off. In the offensive zone, the defensive zone, they were doing everything right. And I think just everything we've been going through in practice, they really implemented tonight. And I think they did a great job.
9: What's that like for you to play in front of? Is that a little bit of like a momentum boost? Is it an energy giver to be able to see the way that they're playing?
2: Yeah, I think it's awesome to stand back there and see that effort. I think no matter what was happening, whether it was a breakdown or whether it was an odd man rush, everything was a hardworking mistake, or if it turned out good, they were working hard.
9: When you're not playing in front of your regular lineup, what sorts of things do you hone in on?
2: Just keeping it simple. Like, you might not be as familiar with some of the guys, so just keeping it simple and making sure you're talking lots and just a lot of good dialogue with them. I think that goes a long way, and it gives them confidence.
11: How important was it for you to just see as many shots as possible, just to get that feeling of feeling the puck hit you? It's just important. How important is that in the preseason at this point?
2: Yeah, I think it's huge. Obviously, we don't have as many games, so for the goalie, it's a little different. It's just getting ready as quick as possible, and whether that's few shots or lots of shots, you kind of have to be prepared because you never know what it's going to be like in the season.
9: What are the steps you've taken, to step forward in your game?
2: I think just working with Pete over the summer, I think that was a big summer for me. They obviously wanted me to come in and work hard, and I think I was able to do that. I think Pete and I had a good summer just learning from each other and kind of getting to know each other a lot better, and I think just being able to do that without the pressure of the season, I think, went a long way.
7: Some insight from Tristan Jarry there in Vancouver after a 2-1 Oilers victory on 880 Ched. He's getting a healthy competition here at camp from Devon Levi. I think, Levi pushed him a little bit with how he performed in his game. I think we're going to see Levi again, obviously, getting, in all likelihood, the full game on Saturday. And it is, in the absence of Frederik Andersen, playing out very well in my mind, and that you're getting, I think, both of these guys elevating themselves amid the competition.
8: Well, I think with the injury of Freddie Andersen, both goaltenders are looking at, there's a starter's job available. Mm-hmm. I think Jari probably would have come into camp before they signed Freddie Anderson. Think, okay, I'm coming back and have a rebound year. I'm the starter in Edmonton. Oh, and then they went out and signed the Stanley Cup winning goaltender. It's like, oh, okay. And then they went and got another guy. And Devin Levi is coming in. He's like, okay, I'm probably going to be a third stringer. Oh, wait a second. The starter's down too. Now it's me and Jari, and I'm just going to go out and play. And I love, they've interviewed Levi a couple times, and he's talked about, you know, nothing's going to change what I do in the morning when I come and prepare myself. I'm going to prepare myself the same way, whether I'm number one, number two, number three. So I'm just going to go about the way I'm supposed to and be prepared. So I think what you'd like right now, if you're an Oilers fan, is everything that you hoped would happen is happening right now. There's a dedication to details. Your goaltender's giving you quality starts. They're putting in a new penalty killing system. It's worked. Their star players are being held accountable. We saw that with Leon being pulled off the ice. So everything that you hope would happen has now. Again, exhibition game means nothing, and this team isn't going to be you're not going to look at this team and say, okay, the season was a success because they went 4-0 in the exhibition season, or that they came in first in their division. This season is only going to be a success is what they do in the playoffs. But to lead up to the playoffs, they need to continue making steps in the right direction. And that didn't happen last year. They started off slowly and never got any traction throughout the year. And what we saw in the playoffs was the same team that we saw in October, which wasn't good enough.
7: Yeah, that's a really good point. And I remember Leon sort of saying that on the onset of camp was just that they never found an identity. They never found a way to string wins together at all last year, mm-hmm. like at any point. So they've got to find a better way of, and I think that just, you know, having the coach harping on the things that he is, that seems to me to be one way to form an identity in a hurry, right? This team already seems to be playing with a different level of defensive conscience, and that's not to knock anything that Chris Knobloch was or wasn't doing. It just, to me, maybe it's my own impression of Mike Babcock, I don't want to see anybody let that guy down. I just don't... where am I going with this? It looks like there's a lot of accountability right now, right up and down the roster, whether you're a superstar player or somebody that's trying to earn a spot on the team.
8: Well, I can tell you from experience that a player does not have respect for a coaching staff if he holds players to different accountability. And I've been in every position in the NHL. I've been on the first line. I've been fourth line. I've been everything in between. I've been healthy scratched. When you are a third or fourth line guy and you're being harped on for doing something wrong, yet someone in the first or second line is doing the same thing without any repercussions, you lose respect for the coaching staff. Okay, that guy just did exactly the same thing I did, and he's getting double shift where I'm getting benched. And it's hard to have a team to have success if there's two different
7: standards.
8: Yes, exactly. That's the word. Two different standards. Okay, this is what we're holding these guys to. Here's what we're holding you to. And it's never going to work. So right now we're seeing there's one standard, and it's the Babcock standard. And you follow along, or you will be held accountable for it. Mm-hmm. And I think what we saw last year, to go on about the identity and about what Leon said, watching the games last year, the Oilers won if Connor and Leon outscored their team's mistakes. There wasn't a game where there weren't enough games where, you know what, we're going to win this 1-1-0. We're going to win this 2-1. We saw a lot of games where the Oilers were losing 3-1 going into the third. We're going to play Connor and Leon 17 minutes and see if they can get us back and win the game. The games were won, I would say, of 90% of the games the Oilers won last year were Connor and Leon winning the game for them. And that's not a recipe for success, because we saw in the playoffs that's not always going to happen. So I think what they're trying to find is this identity. Okay, we can win this 1-1-0. We're going to win this one because this guy did this on the penalty kill, or this guy did this on the forecheck. So I think that's what they're looking forward for right now. And again, it's early. Time will tell. But I do believe they're going in the right direction.
7: 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Excitement, bet on it. Asked you over or under 19.5 total shots for the Oilers tonight. The over does hit, albeit barely, but it does hit. So Adam is our winner of a $50 River Cree Resort and Casino gift card. Thanks for listening tonight, Adam. We will take another time out here on the show. Actually, you know what? Let's hold off on that for 2 minutes. Sorry, Kellen. We're going to get a couple final thoughts from Rob Brown, and we'll come back with the out-of-town scoreboard and a couple of text messages there. So, Rob, we'll send you off into the night, but not before I get a thought on what does lie ahead for this team. I imagine another practice tomorrow, and then the dress rehearsal, as it's called, I guess, in the final regular preseason game on Saturday at home against a Calgary team that is probably going to resemble much of what we saw out of Vancouver tonight.
8: You know, exhibition games usually don't mean a whole lot. I believe this one Saturday, the game is different for a few reasons. One, it's such a short exhibition season. The Oilers' best players have played once. So it's not like they've found their timing where, you know, you play 2, 3, 4 games. So I feel like getting better. It's starting to show in the way. You get 2 games, and that's the second one. 2, this is a whole new coaching staff, which plays a different style of game, and it's demanding and all this. So it's not like you've got the comfortability of okay, it's Knobloch again. Here's what he expects from us. We'll get there. We got to get there quick. The Oilers have had some bad. Now, the beginning of the season is not that important from a big picture, from someone watching, because their two worst starts to the season in the last 5 years were the 2 years they went to the Stanley Cup Finals. So from big picture, it's not that important. But in the dressing room, it is. In the coaching staff's eyes, it is. Winning a division, not that important. But that's what they want to do. And those things start by having a good final exhibition game and feeling good about yourself going into the season. I would think that of all the teams in the NHL, Colorado and Edmonton probably have the most pressure on them going into this season. And I think probably more in Edmonton because Colorado has a Stanley Cup. I think Colorado underachieved in the playoffs last year after the season they had. They have got amends to make. And the Edmonton Oilers, this is their window. So to me, the Edmonton Oilers probably have the most pressure of any team in the NHL to win a Stanley Cup. And to start alleviating that pressure is by the way you play in game one of the season. And that starts with the final exhibition game here in a couple of days' time.
7: Great stuff from Rob Brown, as always. We'll see you at the rink on Saturday.
8: Sounds good.
7: All right, now we will take the aforementioned break. One last one here on Oilers Overtime. We'll come back with some of your texts on 880-CHED.
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24: 26 saves on 30 shots. Puck comes free to Howard. Scores! Isaac Howard got a loose puck in the slot. He goes short side, and the Edmonton Oilers have a 1-0 lead.
7: On road to a 2-1 victory. Welcome back to Oilers Overtime on 880 Cheds. 2-1, the Oilers take it at Rogers Arena in the third preseason game of the preseason. We got one left. That's awesome. That's great news, because that means that the real deal is just around the corner. Tuesday of next week, we'll have a special two-hour City Ford face-off show for you on Tuesday night to get you set for the NHL season with some special guests and that sort of thing. Very much looking forward to that, but we better wind down tonight's show before anything else happens. Couple texts here at 780-451-8800. Texter saying, I thought the young defense got better as the game went along. They weren't trying to make the perfect play every time. They were getting pucks out and protecting the middle. And I totally agree with that. I mean, how many times did I see somebody go off the glass and out, which is a hilariously simple hockey play, but it remains effective, obviously, and at certain junctures of the game, you do need to punt. We saw a willingness to do that by the Edmonton Oilers, and as a result, a lot of the conversation over the course of that game became about how they were limiting Vancouver's opportunities. So, yeah, I agree with that assessment wholeheartedly. On Tristan Jarry, we got a texter saying, I don't care about the win-loss record in September. I want to see Jarry tracking the puck, controlling rebounds, and making the routine saves. Tonight checked a lot of those boxes. Yeah, definitely did. Some positive feedback there on Tristan Jarry on a night where he is named the third star of the game. 25 saves for the Netminders, coming off of a healthy offseason, and now finds himself in a healthy competition with Devon Levi to try and earn some starts out of the chute here. This is it's good news for the Oilers on the goaltending front, I think, based on what we've seen out of camp from both the projected battery mates, I guess we'll call it. On Ike Howard, this text was saying, we've seen young guys dominate the preseason before and disappear in October. What is it about Howard's game that makes you think that this could translate? Well, I don't think I would give him the credit of having dominated the preseason, first and foremost. I would not go that far with Ike Howard's performance, but What makes me think that this could translate? It's the shot and the opportunity to play alongside two guys that are going to help drive the line themselves in Nugent Hopkins and Zach Hyman. He's going to have opportunities where he is set up to succeed. It's a matter of cashing in on those opportunities, and that's where the ability to pull the trigger like he can comes into play. So, I think that there's reason to believe that his production, if tonight's any indication, that when he's out there with the likes of Nugent Hopkins and Hyman, can be a genuine top six contributor, for sure. He's got to be. Sam O'Reilly's looking like a player. I don't know if that motivates somebody, if the guy that you've been traded for is, you know, on a nice career trajectory of their own, but it does make you think. So he's going to want to have a good year for a lot of his own reasons, Ike Howard, never mind the external stuff. Yes. So that leaves us with this, my friends. We get a Saturday night affair between the Oilers and Calgary Flames. It's part of 14 NHL games to wrap up pretty much everybody's preseason on Saturday. Then it's a couple days off. Then it's the real deal. Saturday is a 7 o'clock puck drop here on 880 CHED. We are very much looking forward to it. We'll have a 5:30 City Ford face-off show for you, coming at you live from Studio 99 down at Rogers Place. It's going to be a good one. Thanks to everybody who texted in tonight. Big thanks to our technical producer, Kellen Kennedy, for keeping things on the rails. Appreciate you, my friend. On behalf of Rob Brown, Cam Moon, Bob Stauffer, Jack Michaels, and Aiden Ganim, the whole Oilers Radio Network, I'm Brendan Escott, saying good night. From the 880 CHED Studios. Final score from Vancouver, 2-1. The Oilers take it.
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11: This is a pretty cool one. That is, if you like autonomous flight, which I kind of have my own criticism of it. We'll get to that in a moment. But I'm here with Carmi Levy. It is time for Technology Time. Carmi's a tech analyst. The first ever fully autonomous flight from sea to shining sea in the U.S. has been announced with absolutely no human input. Is this the future of flying? I don't know, but we're going to dig into it here with Carmi. Carmi, welcome back.
13: Good to be back. I'm guessing if you're a pilot, you're hoping the answer to that question is no. But, you know, the company that did this, Joby Aviation, they're a pretty major player in autonomous drones that will eventually carry people, kind of flying taxis. And what they did was they took their technology, their autonomous technology, known as the J208 autonomous flight technology, and they built it into a Cessna Grand Caravan. So that's, you know, a small private plane that carries a lot of cargo, just to test the technology. And they flew from California to South Carolina over a period of 4 days. They stopped a bunch of times along the way in different states to test different things. How does it interact with air traffic control? How does it manage cargo on the ground? How does it integrate with military operations, both in the air and on the ground? Because when planes fly, they're going to encounter all of these things, and they have to do it autonomously. There was a safety pilot on board, but in a world first, the pilot literally did not touch any controls, did not engage with any of the technologies, just sat there and watched for the entire time, 5,148 kilometers of essentially looking out the window while the computers flew the plane, took the plane off, landed it, all that. Pretty cool. I mean, yeah, a lot of people will go, sure, it's you know, we've had autopilot for years, but this is way beyond autopilot. This isn't just sort of turning it on when you're in cruise and then, you know, getting your paycheck while you're actually landing. This is start to finish, all autonomous. No one even touches the controls.
11: I know this is probably the future of consumer air travel. I'm not talking about in 5 or 10 years, but in 50 or 100 years, I wonder, is every aircraft that you board at a major commercial airport, like, is it going to be flown by an AI autonomously? Mm-hmm. Probably the answer is yes, but I don't want to get on like the first, second, third, fourth, or fifth generation of this technology. Like, I'm not excited for it. Even if they say it's safer, like, when you know what hits the fan, I want a person in the cockpit.
13: Yeah, and there's a reason why you still have pilots at the controls, as, you know, 99.999% of the time, it's routine. But it's when things do, you know, when systems fail, that, you know, humans take over and figure it out and land the plane safely. And it's those edge cases that are a tiny percentage of the time, but really, you know, technology still hasn't proven that it can handle those edge cases. And even a technology demonstration flight like this one barely starts to scratch the surface. And I agree with you. It will take decades until we get to the point where we're confident enough to fully hand it over to the technology. And I certainly don't want to be a passenger on those early flights. I would wait decades until it's absolutely, you know, everything has worked out and we can finally say we don't need humans in the cockpit. In fact, we don't even need a flight deck anymore. Just let the computers do their thing. Maybe that we won't even see that in our lifetimes.
11: Let's go to our next story here about generalized AI agents. I know Meta announced their Muse product. Mm-hmm. I actually had a reporter on yesterday who, like a true journalist, let Meta's Muse access her, like, banking data, health data, kids' school data to see how it worked. I admired it. I would never give Meta access to my personal information like that, but that's besides the point. One of the things these agents can do is shop for you, which really concerns me. Like, I don't want things showing up at my door from Amazon that I didn't know that I needed. Even if I think, oh, I guess I did need toilet paper. I want to click buy or I don't want it bought.
13: Yeah.
11: But there's a class of products that in the near future, like regular people can use that are going to potentially buy things for them. And this is worrisome, in my opinion.
13: It is. It's the next major step in e-commerce. So no longer is it just about us going online, searching for something to buy, pulling out our credit card and making a purchase ourselves. Our hands are still on the touchscreen or still on the mouse. It's now an AI agent does all of that for us. We literally hand them our credit card and tell them to go do the shopping on our behalf, even guessing what it is that they think we need. That has a whole bunch of, you know, privacy, financial, transparency, digital potential safety concerns. And I'm with you. I'm not ready to hand that over. And as it turns out, a bunch of major global banks, including the Bank of America and Capital One, issued a paper saying they're concerned, too, that these technologies are so automated and they're already exhibiting so many weird behaviors that to allow them to autonomously shop on our behalf is going to cause more problems than it's going to solve. And indeed, Amazon, just banned Meta, banned their Muse, their AI assistant, from engaging in autonomous shopping on its platforms precisely because they discovered an early zero-day vulnerability in it that Meta had not patched. And so already like days after Muse goes live, we're already seeing huge problems, and these banks have every reason to be concerned. We should be too.
11: I guess the promise of these AI agents is it's going to do things like schedule doctor's appointments and filter through spam email and like help you plan your day and groom your calendar. Like I get the value prop, but my worry is like if I don't trust it 100%, I feel like I'll have to double check everything anyway.
13: Yeah.
11: And why not just do it myself?
13: That's right. And the worry is we've already seen cases of agents doing things that they weren't supposed to be doing. We've seen them escape containment. We've seen them roam the internet all by themselves when they weren't even supposed to be there in the first place. We've seen them identify vulnerabilities in target systems and then break into them. The OpenAI breach of Hugging Face earlier this summer was a watershed event in cyber insecurity. Agents breaking into systems. That's scary stuff. And so to say, let's take this imperfect technology and use it to make our lives easier, give ourselves the digital equivalent of an AI-powered robot. It sounds compelling from a productivity perspective, but the risks are just, especially given the imperfections that we already know about in this technology, that's the kind of thing that keeps me up at night. I certainly wouldn't be comfortable handing my life over to it. And you're right, we would have to stand over the shoulder of the technology anyway to make sure that it's doing it right. That's not going to save us any time.
11: But there's an argument to make that like all your data is on these platforms anyway. Why not just let them add one more product that'll make your life easier? That would be the argument. Yeah. I don't agree with it. But like to someone who thinks, oh, great, it'll make a doctor's appointment for me or buy my toilet paper when I didn't even know that I needed it. What's the problem? What would you say to that?
13: Because my data is already out there. I'm already leading like a completely digital life. But at least now, if something is wrong, that's my hand on the mouse. I'm staring at the screen. I can make the final decision. I'm going to say no. I'm going to back away from the cliff. Whereas if it's an AI agent doing it for me, there is no opportunity for me to stop a disaster from happening. And that's the scary thing. It's like, handing autonomous driving over to a vehicle and then sitting there watching while it drives into a brick wall. Would you allow that to happen? A lot of people, the answer is no.
11: Do you think a lot of people will use these products like Meta's Muse AI agent for either the free tier or the paid tier? Do you think we're just the ones on our soapboxes and people aren't going to listen to the warnings like this? Or do you think it's going to be a flop?
13: People generally don't care about privacy. They like convenience. They like shiny new objects. And in fact, Muse is the number one app in the App Store now. So I suspect they're putting convenience over digital safety and they're just ignoring the warnings.
11: It's good to know that your warnings are falling on deaf ears. Carmi, what a joy it was having you on the show.
13: So great being with you. Thanks for having me, David.
11: Carmi Levy is a tech analyst. Up next, Gen Z has a new job interview problem. Iced coffee, seriously. Why some bosses think holding a drink in a job interview could cost you the job.
2: 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Call us anytime, toll free in the U.S. and Canada at 1-888-505-6644. That's 1-888-505-6644. The Last Show with David Cooper.
11: One of the things I try to do for people is show them answers to everyday questions, especially about tech and AI. I'm David Cooper from The Last Show, and before hosting a talk show, I spent 15 years in Silicon Valley as a software engineer, so I was pretty aware of what happens to your personal data. Your name, your phone number, your address. 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
9: For Gen Z, there's a new thing that could completely make their next job interview a disaster. That thing, an iced coffee. A viral debate is asking whether you should show up to an interview with your favorite cold brew in your hands and whether that's normal or a sign that you're not taking the interview seriously. Some hiring experts think it's just a harmless drink, while others say if you show up like that, you're acting too casual. But it raises kind of a deeper question. How much should old school workplace etiquette matter when we're hiring new people and young people? That's what we're going to discuss here with Catherine Lee, a reporter at Business Insider who dove into this topic in a recent article. Catherine, welcome to the show.
10: Hello. Hi, David. Thank you for having me. I am Catherine. I cover careers for Business Insider. This is absolutely a fascinating topic.
9: It is. And why can something as small as bringing a drink into an interview become a way in which you're perceived as a candidate? It seems so, I don't know, trivial to me.

0: It is trivial, but a lot of career experts that I had talked to actually told me an interview is kind of like a performance in a certain sense. You're performing a personality, you are trying to show off your skills the best you can, and you just don't want anything else distracting you, potentially getting away. So I've had career experts tell me that, you know, bringing anything extra to an interview that shows off your personality maybe just a little too much, it's a risk, not necessarily an absolute death sentence to the interview. So for example, when you have a cup of iced coffee, when you shake somebody's hand, your hands might be wet. If you're really clumsy, and to be honest, I am, if I'm nervous, I would spill the drink. If you leave your drink on the desk, you're going to leave somebody's desk wet without a coaster because you wouldn't be bringing that portable coaster with you. Most people wouldn't. So, you know, there are this series of risks associated with just bringing a beverage. And, you know, some people might have strong opinions of like how much milk you have in your coffee, whether they would judge the beverage you have or judge the brand of coffee that you're holding. So you want people to be able to focus on your skills, the resume you have on your hand, and not all those extra distractions that are going on, if that makes sense.
1: It does. And I guess this isn't a new debate. Like when I graduated, when I was like 23, 24, 25, and I got my first grown-up job, for me, the big debate was, do I tuck in my shirt or not for the job interview? Later on, before I was in radio, I was a software developer. I moved to San Francisco in like 2012 when Mark Zuckerberg was like wearing hoodies. You remember that movie, The Social Network?
0: Yeah.
1: And my question was, do I roll my sleeves up in a job interview and show off my arm tattoos? Maybe not show off, but show them, or do I not? And so these like subtle little things we do, I guess they do communicate a lot to the people who are interviewing us, don't they?
0: Yeah, absolutely. But like you said, you know, the tech industry, the culture is also drastically different. In the story, I've also spoken to a tech recruiter who primarily recruits people from one company to another, or just do talent acquisition for tech companies. So he told me it is ridiculous. It shouldn't matter. He said that all of the HR and recruiters who place a lot of emphasis on this, he really questions their work ethic. That's the word he used, which is a strong word. He said, this is what you choose to spend your time on, you're not paying attention to that unfilled position that has perhaps remained unfilled for 3 months. You're not paying attention to recruiting the right people for the position. You're interviewing somebody for their performative values, which is not what a lot of technical roles necessarily need. So there's also that opinion out there.
1: I'm thinking about that one kind of along the lines of, well, yeah, maybe it does matter. Maybe it does show that you're too informal if you bring the coffee or that your hand's wet. But there's just so much deeper stuff when you're evaluating an employee. It shouldn't matter because the deeper stuff should. Like, I get that opinion.
0: Yeah. So his point is that, you know, when you have a corporate culture that he calls very homogenous, he feels like that's is a sign that the organization is in stagnation, it's not moving forward, and that it's not attracting the right kind of innovative, forward-thinking people that it's meant to attract. That when culture is too homogenous, when you're hiring only for one specific type of people who are able to perform that one specific aspect that you want as a recruiter, you're not actually doing your company a favor, because when everybody's ideas and culture and behaviors are exactly the same, it doesn't push the organization forward. That is the larger point that he is trying to make. Yes.
1: Why do you think people are so struck by this debate and weighing in on it online? I mean, it does seem kind of trivial. Is it just like, is it rage bait? Is it that young people think these things don't matter and old people think young people aren't formal enough in the workplace? Like, why do you think people are struck by this?
0: I think people are struck by this because of a large debate over how prepared Gen Z is for the workplace, and how, you know, iced coffee, it's such a Gen Z trait. I personally cannot stand coffee without ice in it, even if it's in the middle of winter. If when I was in some kind of fellowship in New York, I still had iced coffee. in the office, even though it's the middle of winter and it's really cold. So I feel like it's a thing that Gen Z people do. You can see in the office, like Gen Z people's behavior might be a little bit different in food and beverage preferences. I feel like this is part of a much larger debate over how prepared Gen Z is for the workplace, how AI and growing up on social media, and perhaps growing up during a pandemic as well, living like getting really used to Zoom, getting less used to in-person interactions, what all of that does to Gen Z's culture as a whole, and you know how that carries over into the workplace. So I feel like iced coffee is just a small flashpoint of that, of an overall debate on, you know, is Gen Z prepared for the workplace? And, you know, whether this is just a myth that they're not prepared, that when we each generation enters the workplace, we're always seen as unprepared in a sense.
1: Zooming back to what I said earlier about 15 years ago in the tech industry, like, you know, millennials who are young and in their early 20s would wear hoodies in the workplace, and yet they'd be like millionaires because they'd be the CEOs of these tech companies, or billionaires. Yeah. Is it the same thing over and over again when each generation enters the workforce? The existing members of the workforce kind of look at them and think they're not mature enough or something?
0: I feel like that happens. That's something that happens to every generation. The older generation would not kind of be used to this progress and idea, and there will always be this like push and pull tension of exactly how much you want things to change, how some people think it might be disruptive, but other people see it as progress. However, there is, I feel like that's somewhat an oversimplification of things, because there are aspects that Gen Z or even like people younger than Gen Z, there are aspects of their communication that might actually create issues in not just the workplace, but like their life. So recently, Business Insider also did an article. Somebody else wrote about that, not me. They found that statistically, a lot of university professors are now looking at high school kids coming into college, finding that they're a lot less ready to work with other people, that they don't have the skills to know how to confront their professors with a question face to face. So part of that could also just be the pandemic.
1: Yeah, the pandemic did a number on young people's social skills, and we shouldn't blame them.
0: I know. So, I mean, maybe to an extent, some people, like some kids or like younger Gen Zs or even younger generation, maybe to an extent, yeah, they're not ready for the workplace, but definitely with every single generation, there's like a push and pull tension on that.
1: Well, the article is called Gen Z is Bringing Iced Coffee to the Job Interview. Recruiters Have Thoughts. You can read that at Business Insider. And its author is reporter Catherine Lee, who I am here with. Catherine, thank you for joining me. It's been a fun chat.
0: Thank you so much, David.
1: Coming up, you must do strange behaviors. And you've probably asked yourself, is this normal? Well, we're going to ask a therapist what normal really is. Mine, is it normal to talk to yourself?
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10: From the National Newsroom of the Canadian Press, I'm John Kennedy. BC Attorney General Nikki Sharma says she is shocked about a report alleging ChatGPT gave the Tumbler Ridge mass shooter detailed information about using a shotgun in a crowded classroom. An article in Mother Jones magazine says 18-year-old Jesse Van Rootstelaar was told by the chatbot how to get around its own safeguards by presenting violent scenarios as fictional or hypothetical. The report says Van Rootselaar's first account was banned after discussing an attack, but a second account was then used to continue the conversations. OpenAI has not responded to the allegations, while the RCMP say investigators obtained relevant information from social media and other digital platforms. Canada's defense minister is downplaying the prime minister's comments about the prospect of U.S. military action against Canada.
11: Prime Minister Mark Carney told the New York Times the government has studied the possibility of U.S.-led military action in Canada. Carney refused to discuss in detail what that examination involved, but he suggested it would be irresponsible not to prepare for what he called extreme tail risk. A day later, Defense Minister David McGuinty says it's normal and that all militaries consider these kinds of risks. McGuinty says Canada and the United States have one of the most important military relationships in the world, having cooperated for decades to keep North America safe. Jason White, The Canadian Press.
10: Three BC glaciers could disappear within decades, with one researcher warning their decline shows the long-term impact of climate change. A Simon Fraser University study says the Whistler Glacier has lost 95% of its area in 50 years and could disappear within the next 10 years. The Horstmann and Blackcomb glaciers have lost up to 75% of their area and could melt away within 3 to 7 decades. Lead researcher Chloe Monte says those glaciers cannot be saved, but reducing carbon emissions could help protect larger glaciers in BC and across Canada. A former Canadian ambassador to the United States says businesses shouldn't bet on the cross-border relationship ever going back to normal. Kristen Hillman told the Global Business Forum in Banff that she's surprised to hear so many business leaders say in recent weeks that they expect things to settle out eventually. She says Canadians have taken them for granted for decades for deep integration between the two countries.
12: We had a poster in Washington of a hamburger, and we said the beef is from, sorry, Alberta, the beef is from Texas, and the wheat comes from the Canadian prairies and the tomatoes come from Mexico. And we were trying to say we make stuff together and that is good and that is a strength. And that is not a message that resonates right now with the White House.
10: He says while Americans have deep respect for Canada, they are ultimately focused on their own self-interests. This is the Canadian Press. In sports, Connecticut Sun fans, many decked in the orange shirts they've been wearing for years, turned out one last time as the franchise played its final game before moving to Houston in a 95-81 win over the Toronto Tempo. Canadian Aaliyah Edwards had 14 first-half points to help the Sun to a 38-36 lead at halftime before taking control in the third quarter and snapping their six-game skid. Gabriel Moreno and Nolan Arenado homered in a six-run first inning, and the Arizona Diamondbacks had a season-high 18 hits as they keep their slim postseason chances alive with a 12-8 win over the Colorado Rockies. Arizona began the day three games back for the first NL wild card with four games to play and went on to extend its winning streak to five. Seattle Seahawks quarterback Sam Darnold is taking his recovery from a glute injury day by day, but said he hopes to return for Sunday's game at Washington. From the Canadian Press, I'm John Kennedy.
13: Broadcasting from the neutral zone, where every perspective gets diplomatic immunity. 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
14: Is it normal to talk to yourself? Is it normal to lay in bed at night and replay an embarrassing moment from 12 years ago? Is it normal to want the center of attention, but once you get it, to kind of hate that attention? What is normal? What are those things that you do where you think, is it just me? Or does everyone else do that? Let's discuss it here with Gary Dierenfeld. It's Therapy Thursdays on a Wednesday, on a Thursday, which I just love when he reschedules.
15: Is that normal?
14: is it normal to name a radio segment this confusingly? Gary, I find myself asking myself that question a lot. Like, is this behavior I do normal? Do most people do that? Is it normal to wonder if you're normal?
15: Well, first of all, typically, you only wonder if something's normal if it might not be normal, right? Because, so that's one aspect. And the other aspect is, yeah, there's a whole bunch of people engaging in behavior. It isn't normal, and they don't know it.
14: But yeah, how do we tell the difference between, by the way, Gary's a social worker therapist. I feel like I didn't give you a great introduction, which is not normal for radio or podcasting. But Gary, like, how do we tell the difference between, if I yell and it's appropriate because someone, you know, a cab driver tried to scam me, I'm not saying we should yell in that scenario, but it would be pretty normal to do that. Or if I yell at my spouse because they, I don't know, forgot to close the lid on the milk. Seems maybe a little abusive. That's not normal. How do we tell the difference?
15: Yeah. So sometimes we have to differentiate between, in a sense, reasonable human behavior, somewhat unreasonable human behavior, and extreme human behavior.
14: But you must know, as people, we're the worst at judging ourselves for this. If I cut someone off on the street and they start screaming at me for 10 minutes and following me, and they probably think they're normal.
15: Yes, they do. And so, you know, so much of of today's discussion has to do with what we even grew up with. Because when we are in our bubble, and our bubble can be our family, our community, when we're with people, I call them PLUs, people like us, people who think like us, we develop our own sense of what is normal. When we go outside that bubble, it, you know, to a larger bubble, it may not be so normal. But case in point, when I am counseling someone who has a problem with drugs or alcohol, and they turn to me and they say, but everyone drinks like this, that's their normal. And I say, well, where do you hang out?
14: At a bar.
15: I hang out at the bar, in my garage with my buddies. And so, you know, it provides a sense of normalcy when you are immersed in a lifestyle that supports the lifestyle. When you look outside of that bubble, and I'll say, you know, do you ever go grocery shopping? Do you see people drinking in the aisles? Do you go to a place of worship? Do you see people, you know, drinking to excess there? When you are out on the street taking a walk in your neighborhood, are you seeing others, you know, engaging in that same behavior? So when you change their bubble and look to a larger or different bubble, that can provide that kind of insight that, no, this is not normal. This is also where social science research plays such a profound role. And people, you know,
14: we cover a lot of that on the show. I talk to a lot of social science professors and stuff like, but yes, please.
15: Well, exactly. So we don't just look at three or four or five people and say, well, they're all doing it, it's normal. But when we look at thousands and sometimes tens of thousands of persons, and we examine the behaviors, we say these behaviors tend to be far more common, hence normal, than those behavior. And then we also want to understand the consequences of such behaviors, whatever it is, the yelling or the screaming. You know, I'm a pretty calm guy overall. Have I yelled in my life? Of course I have. But there's a difference between popping off the truly the odd time versus having a disposition that leans angry or controlling. So this sense of what is normal, we sometimes have to look at it by virtue of consequence and by examining the frequency in which we see that in the much larger group.
14: Yeah, to what you were saying earlier, look outside the bubble and look at people who aren't in your immediate community or the buddies. That if drinking's a problem, the people you sit next to at the bar every night, you know, you're not going to get a good gauge of what level of alcohol consumption is from your drinking buddies.
15: Yeah.
14: You're not, if your parents and your father had a terrible temper and yelled all the time, you're not going to get a good gauge of what is normal in terms of public yelling from him.
15: Yes, yes. And here's the thing, whatever you kind of grew up with, it creates a set point for you. And so let's say you grew up in a home that was marked by yelling and screaming. And so that is your set point. And even if you don't see that as normal, okay, you say, oh, I grew up in an abusive home. There was this yelling, screaming, throwing of objects, breaking of things, and I don't do any of that. So relative to what I grew up with, I may view myself now as normal and reasonable and good. But it's a skewed set point to which you are comparing yourself.
14: Yeah, I struggle with drinking, Gary. It's something I'm open about on the show. So an example with drinking might be, well, like, oh, well, growing up, my father drank. I don't know, I'm picking on my dad. He wasn't a drunk. But, you know, growing up, this person drank one bottle of gin a day. I only drink half a bottle of gin a day.
15: Right.
14: Therefore, that's normal.
15: That's right. And so sometimes, you know, in my work with people, I have to explain this concept of where their set point for normal is or what they were exposed to and how it changed their set point. And their set point still isn't normal and still has dire consequences for the self or those around them. And that can be such an eye-opener. And it can be difficult for some people to wrap their heads around because, again, their set point is looking up top. And I say, well, look below. Look at me. I don't drink like that. I do have one, maybe two alcoholic beverages in a week. And there's people less than me. But normal is far less than what you're consuming. You have to look beyond what you were exposed to just growing up.
14: Got to develop that peripheral vision. You know, I opened this with some kind of like silly questions about what is normal for the self. So I want to spend a little time going over them. Is it normal to talk to yourself?
15: You know,
14: I hope the answer is yes.
15: the answer is yes. However, we need to also look at what you are saying to yourself.
14: Okay.
15: And is it good for you? But to say, should I go? Like when you are thinking out loud, that is a talking to yourself, not necessarily bad. If you are putting yourself down, if you are self-aggrandizing yourself, if you are forever worrying and there's that chatter in your head.
14: That laying in bed replaying events of years past that were embarrassing. If it becomes a problem in any of these domains, maybe not so normal.
15: Exactly. And you know, there's certain aspects that in a sense can be normal, but are they healthy?
14: We've been talking a lot about the question, is this normal for me? Gary, when we come back, I want to expand that. I want to look at it from the lens of the relationship stuff. Like, is my relationship normal? Is the behavior between me and a spouse, me and a child, me and a friend normal? That's what we're going to look into.
15: Yeah. And some things may not be, but we agree to it.
14: All right. Gary Dierenfeld is a social worker and therapist. It's Therapy Thursdays on a Wednesday, on a Thursday, because that's what it is. I think if I spend any more time explaining that, I'll just confuse myself. We'll be back with Gary to answer the question, is this normal? And this is behavior in the relationships you have.
16: 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That's 1-888-505-6644. 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
14: Is this normal? Am I normal? Is this relationship I have normal? That is the question we're trying to answer here in a deep way with Gary Dierenfeld, a therapist and social worker, because after all, it is Therapy Thursdays on a Wednesday, broadcasting's only mental health specific radio segment intended to air on one day that airs on another, except today is Thursday, so it's Therapy Thursdays on a Wednesday on a Thursday. Gary, was this a normal introduction?
15: I so admire you. I told you that privately during the break. And yes, so far, we're doing normal.
14: We're doing normal. Okay. I think this one's the hardest one, right? Because not all of us have amazing examples in our lives of interpersonal relationships. Some people grew up in homes where mom and dad fought. Relationships between siblings were fraught. They were in a schooling situation where their friend group did dysfunctional stuff. They grew up a certain way. They thought that was normal. And then they become adults. They have their own relationships and they realize something's not working, or they wonder if their behaviors or the behaviors of others isn't working. And so this is a tough one when we expand the question, is this normal to our relationships? And that's what I want to do. Where to begin though?
15: I'll tell you, you know, I have worked with literally thousands and thousands of couples in confidential couple therapy.
14: And not so confidential. You had a TV show where you were a therapist couples many years ago. It's a good show. You can catch clips of it on YouTube.
15: That too. And so I am privy to the most secret parts of people's lives. And the stories that people share with me are anything but, in a sense, normal. They are not usual. And so sometimes people come to me and they disclose their private lifestyles, sexual proclivities.
14: Oh, we're going there. All right. Content warning for any sensitive listeners. We're going to talk about sexuality for a moment.
15: There you go. And I don't need to get into descriptions of the behaviors, but the issue is, are you consenting? And is this a real consent versus an acquiescent kind of consent? But look, whatever it is that you want to do, if it isn't hurting yourself or others, or quite frankly, I don't want to see people hurt themselves, but some people do in some behaviors, yet they are still okay with it, and yet they can still get along in life, so it becomes their normal, but it's anything but normal. You know, as therapists, we have to be aware of our own values. So somebody can be engaging in behavior that doesn't necessarily correspond with my values, but in truth, they're not hurting anyone, and it's consensual. Then, and it may not be normal, but it isn't necessarily bad.
14: A couple of quick ones on the bedroom stuff for couples. Is it normal for someone to find another person attractive other than their wife, their husband, their spouse, their girlfriend, their partner?
15: All the time.
14: Okay, that's a good one. Is it normal for a healthy, long-term romantic relationship to sometimes feel boring?
15: Often. Yes. And so, you know, we wax and wane with all of these kinds of feelings. However, maturity, dedication, understanding of changes in human dynamics, the capacity to communicate, we can get through those times and we still remain, most people, committed to the person. And so my wife and I, we've been married 37 years. You've got to know that she has to have found other fellows attractive. I have to have found other women attractive. But are we, you know, by our values and commitment to each other, neither of us are going to act on any of that.
14: The most healthy way to interpret that is don't judge your partner or yourself for the impulse of attraction. Judge them based on the actions. Like,
15: yes,
14: if they find their coworker attractive, that's fine. If they find their coworker attractive and when you go to bed, they call their coworker and flirt.
15: Different issue. Different issue. And so, but we do have persons in that context, David, where they can be possessive, they can be insecure, they can have issues of jealousy. And so just the knowledge that their partner may find somebody else attractive is cause for a lot of friction, anger, and conflict. So sometimes we have to help people. Here's the word, you know, using normal, normalize certain behaviors. Certain behaviors, this makes us human, not bad.
14: There's one more thing I want to cover about interpersonal relationships, your relationships with others, and whether a certain behavior is normal. It's based on a discussion I was having with a friend the other day. Is it normal to keep score? Like to look at your relationship and sort of count the good acts and count the negative acts and maybe hold a grudge in the context of maybe a marriage. You know, you might say, well, he didn't do the laundry, so today I'm not going to pick up the kids, you know, to kind of like count, if you will.
15: That isn't normal. And, you know, in healthy relationships, we want to look for what we call reciprocity, that there is some give and take, that there is some mutuality, that we are sharing in the tasks of daily living. And if it is lopsided, that can be a problem for many. And if you're living in a context where someone is always keeping score and feeling that they're getting the short end of that score, that's a problem.
14: My last question, and I'm asking for a friend. I'm not asking for myself. And I don't care if my mother's listening right now. Spoiler, I'm asking for me, and I hope my mother's listening. Is it normal not to want to get married? Like, I'm in a long-term committed relationship with my girlfriend, Miranda. We've lived together. I've been with her longer than I was with my ex-wife. You know, we're adults. I'm turning 40. We own a house together. Like, is it normal to not want to get married?
15: Yeah, you know.
14: Thanks. Okay, well, that's all you need to hear, Mom. No, I'm kidding. What do you want to say?
15: Mrs. Cooper, let me speak to your mother directly. Mrs. Cooper, it's okay for your son not to want to get married.
14: Again.
15: There's nothing wrong with that. He, you know, he and his partner are in a lifestyle and relationship of their choosing. This is the normal that they're establishing for themselves, and no one is being hurt by it. That's okay.
14: I swear we didn't just have you on the show so I could get free therapy advice for me and my mom. Mother-son therapy. Do parents go to therapy with their kids? Is that normal?
15: It is for me.
14: Adult children? Would that be a normal thing?
15: It is normal. Look, I'm retired now, so don't please, you know, come seeking me out. But yes, I've met with many adult children and their parents to resolve issues that were very longstanding.
14: Gary, I hope my affection for you is normal. I appreciate you so much for being on the show.
15: Love you too.
14: That was Gary Dierenfeld, therapist, social worker, and that was Therapy Thursdays on a Wednesday, on a Thursday, because it's Thursday. A celebrity has a breakup, and somehow you're upset. Your day is ruined. Why? Next, your brain builds fake friendships with famous strangers, and why marketers and brands are absolutely delighted that it does.
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14: Ever wonder about the shady corners of the internet where your personal private information can end up? I'm David Cooper, host of The Last Show, and I spent years as a software engineer in Silicon Valley, so I saw how data gets passed around on the internet. 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
9: We can know where a celebrity went on a vacation, what they had for breakfast, who they're dating, and somehow feel like we actually know them. We've never met them, they don't know we exist, and yet a celebrity's wedding breakup or even Instagram post can affect some people's mood. So why do some people get so emotionally invested in celebrities they've never met? There's actually a name for this kind of one-sided thing. It's called a parasocial relationship. And with social media, this phenomenon has been taken to a whole new level. Let's talk about it here with consumer culture researcher at M. Lyon Business School in France, Alyssa Jeunemaître. Alyssa, welcome to the show.
10: Thank you, David. Thank you for inviting me.
9: I have a friend who writes Ed Sheeran. Well, I don't know if she does it anymore, but for a while there, she was writing Ed Sheeran a letter every week. And when she told me this, I thought she was kidding. A handwritten letter. How common is it for people to feel like they know celebrities and like they have some sort of weird friendship or relationship with them?
10: Well, something like this has been happening for ages. We all had our little celebrity crushes. Our parents, our grandparents, they had their own version of celebrity crushes. What's different now is that these celebrities seem much closer to us than they used to seem before when we would only see them on TV, because now we do have this window into their private lives. And they monetize this window as part of their branding strategy, so it's a very peculiar relationship.
9: And what is it about certain celebrities that makes people feel connected to them? Or is it simply that they're a public figure, that someone might see them on TV or on a social media feed or being talked about on the news?
10: So the concept of parasocial relationships is this one-sided, intimate friendship feeling that we get towards a celebrity when we're getting repeatedly exposed to their lives, or the other way around, when we get kind of subjected to the repeated exposure of their private lives. So whether we see them on TV or we read about them in the media, and especially now when we see their private lives on the screen of our phone, kind of like on the same screen where we get the news from our family, friends, and all the others, this feeling of friendship, of closeness, gets much, much stronger. So they don't know we exist, but we know everything about them.
9: And the more we see them, the more this feeling can kind of be validated. And nowadays we can, there's pretty much like celebrities are shown to us every second. And exactly. Social media feeds, like if we like a musician's posts, we're going to see more of them.
10: Exactly. And it's a deliberate strategy because many of the celebrities, they have marketing and PR teams working on that for them 24/7. So of course, this personal exposure, the confessions, you know, all the little things with a little trusting voice, they are very carefully manufactured to farm our engagement and our loyalty and our love.
9: So I kind of understand the ingredients that cause the exposure, but on the individual, like assuming I feel like I have a parasocial relationship with this comedian or this actor, why do I have that? Why do I feel like I know someone that I quite simply don't?
10: You see them every day and you see these little moments of their private lives. So in a way, they live inside your head and you can talk to them inside your head. You have these little dialogues, you have these little interactions. They don't know you exist, but for you, this image of the person inside your mind is an emotionally close friend, right? So how do you feel about your favorite celebrity?
9: Are you asking me? I mean, I feel like I really like them and admire them a lot, and I like watching the media they create, but I don't feel like they're my friend.
10: Are you invested in their private life? Do you care who they're dating?
9: Not really, actually. I mean, I'm like curious if I see something, but no, I'm not seeking out this info.
10: Like you, so you have some psychological guards that are stopping you from this.
9: Yeah, I just have no interest, really. I feel like there is a difference between feeling like I'm a fan, even like a very, very adoring fan, versus having this parasocial relationship. Is there a difference? Am I right in thinking that these two things are maybe different?
10: Absolutely. And first and foremost, not everyone will have this parasocial relationship with a celebrity. This emotional investment really occurs when you deliberately check on their information repeatedly. Second, the concept of parasocial relationship per se comes from psychiatry. So it's not something that emerged as the norm. It emerged as something that especially happens to certain people when they get very emotionally attached to a celebrity, and then this emotional attachment needed a name, and now this name is kind of circulating in a wider sense than it was before.
9: Is it unhealthy to have a relationship like that? Should I be worried about my friend who writes that letter every week? Because when she told me that, I was so taken aback by it.
10: Any kind of emotional investment can be absolutely lovely if it helps you function in your everyday life. But when it becomes an obsession that stops you from functioning properly, then maybe you may need to ask for help.
9: How would I know? Especially now that these kinds of relationships are so common with social media, new media. How do I know if I've got an inappropriate parasocial relationship?
10: I think as long as you realize that it's not a real relationship, that the person has no obligation to respond to your feelings, and that your emotional investment is just like you said, you're a fan, you know, you're a fan, but you're not their boyfriend, girlfriend, or life partner, and they have zero obligation to keep you happy, you know, to respond. I think we're doing fine.
9: Now, you're a consumer culture researcher. Yeah. How are we being exploited by these relationships? Like, are celebrities' PR teams marketing them
10: Absolutely.
9: And trying to get us to buy their stuff, watch their movies because of this?
10: We live in an attention economy. There are hundreds of scientific publications on consumer engagement and how to increase this engagement and what are the determinants of consumer engagement. And the determinants of consumer engagement vary from the type of post to the color of the photo you post to the language that you use, for example, in your Instagram posts. And you would have experiments and teams of researchers working on topics like whether sounding more authoritative or more authentic would increase your like and comment and follower count. So yes, both in academia and in the industry, you have teams of professionals behind these Instagram accounts to make sure consumers get more and more attached.
9: Are there particularly bad examples or egregious examples that you've seen of like this marketing strategy to make people feel like they know a celebrity like Timothy Chalamet, or I don't know why I randomly picked him, but
10: absolutely. I think out of the top of my mind, I think one of the biggest experts in parasocial relationships would be Taylor Swift, because she has this lovely girl next door personality, and every Swiftie thinks that she's their friend, you know.
9: And I feel like a lot of people feel invested in Taylor Swift's breakups and most recently her wedding. And it's like, you don't know these people.
10: Because she's very sincere. She's very sincere. She writes her life into her songs, right? So you can really feel that she's opening up to you. And how can you resist not opening back to her?
9: What do you want people to be aware of when it comes to parasocial relationships? Should they be careful, or the things they should know?
10: I think parasocial relationships are not bad per se, but you need to think about investing in real life relationships as well. So don't let your parasocial relationships with celebrities or imaginary beings replace your real life connections with family, friends, and community.
9: So don't stop calling my friends because I feel like I'm Taylor Swift's friend is the takeaway here.
10: Exactly, exactly.
9: Well, Elisa Jeanmaitre is a consumer culture researcher at M. Lyon Business School in France. Elisa, it was a joy having you here. Thanks for talking to me about this.
10: Well, it's fun to talk to you. Thank you very much, David. Bye.
9: Coming up next, if you hate AI surveillance, could a shirt make you invisible to it? We'll meet a guy who made a shirt like that and find out just how easy it is to fool these systems.
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9: One of the things I try to do for people is show them answers to everyday questions, especially about tech and AI. I'm David Cooper from The Last Show, and before hosting a talk show, I spent 15 years in Silicon Valley as a software engineer, so I was pretty aware of what happens to your personal data. Your name, your phone number, your address. 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
4: AI surveillance in public spaces have become invasive and sophisticated. Think those awful, flock cameras. How much should we trust this technology that's supposed to identify and track us? And what happens when a piece of clothing can throw these cameras off? Well, a new t-shirt uses a mathematically designed pattern to confuse these systems. And I'm here with Berlin-based new media artist and designer of this super cool t-shirt, Simon Weckert. Simon, welcome to the show.
5: Hello, hello. Thank you for having me.
4: So what are examples of these AI surveillance systems in our public spaces? Are they in the subways? Are they tracking license plates? Are they tracking people's faces in public squares? What are some examples of them?
5: Yeah, I just can give you like a German example because that's a very current one. So right now here in Berlin, the police is unrolling an AI tracking or CCTV camera system. It's mainly in public spaces. And I think the main goal there is that they want to track certain actions, you know, of violence, for example. But the thing is also they're going to use it in other cities in Germany as well, in public transports. And I mean, obviously, right, you also can imagine that they're being used in stadiums, football stadiums, and so on and so forth. So mainly it's basically, I think, being used to track

0: people, so to say, and their behavior.
1: And the people who deploy these systems, they say they're doing it in earnest. They say they're doing it to maybe protect us, prevent crime. But what happens when someone who has access to these systems tracks an ex-girlfriend or abuses their power? Like, should we be fighting back? Should we be trying to prevent these systems from tracking us, even if we're doing nothing wrong?
0: Yeah, so yeah, that's a good question. So I think for me, there are multiple aspects in these tracking systems. I mean, first of all, and this is like a new quality, I would say, you know, we have like in the past, we talked about fingerprints and facial recognition to identify a person. And with these new systems that are designed to track you way how you move, they can basically do a very good skeleton tracking. And therefore, it turns out you can actually identify a person just the way this person moves. And you can say like it's person A, B or C. So that means that once we have these camera systems in the public, you can really say like, aha, this person, even though maybe the person covered his face or... you know, try to anonymous as possible. Basically, just the way they move, you can tell like, oh, okay, the person moved in the street from here to there. So this is like a new thing, and I think it needs to be probably discussed, you know, if you want to have these systems in public spaces, first of all. Second, you know, for example, in Berlin, and as you mentioned, you never know how this system can be used in the future, and who knows what parties, you know, will use this technology in the future. Especially as a German, I can tell you that from the history, basically, we know how certain databases had then been used, you know, to a different purpose as they were meant to. And I can, for example, also imagine as these systems can detect if somebody's lying on the street, you can, for example, then say like, oh, there's a homeless person sleeping on the street. And then the police can use that and basically, you know, go there. That's another thing. And then the other part, and that's probably for me the biggest one, and that's also the reason why I, you know, me as an artist, deal with these kind of technologies, and it also drives my art, the question to like, you know, how is technology shaping our society is the question on civic engagement. So, you know, let's imagine, I think we are in a society where let's imagine it's like a situation and somebody, you know, needs help. Some people, they don't go into this moment, they don't go in there and help each other. And my biggest concern about using this advanced technologies is that it might be even a more excuse for a person to not go in there into this moment, into the situation to help, because you can kind of lean back and say like, you know, there is a camera system, there is somebody watching, and, you know, somebody would help, so I don't have to. So I'm kind of questioning if with the use of, you know, more, let's say, surveillance technologies, we are somehow also cutting off civic engagements.
1: Interesting. It sort of isolates us. Let's talk about the T-shirt. Let's talk about, you know, I imagine you didn't vote for these cameras and yet they're there and you want to defeat them. And the T-shirt that you've designed is kind of a novel, fun, interesting way to do it. How does it work? What does the T-shirt do to the AI system when someone is wearing it?
0: I quickly have to go in there because vote is a good word. They're saying like, because basically nobody was asked, you know, to that this technology is being used. And especially here in Germany right now, there's also a private company behind. We don't know what's the algorithm. That's also one critique of the artwork or of the piece I did there to also show somehow. It's really like a black box, so to say. But yeah, the T-shirt, basically it's... let's call it adversarial pattern. It's like super colorful, green, red, yellowish, Hawaiian, I don't know, beach t-shirt or shirt. And the adversarial pattern is, you can kind of describe it in this way. Basically, once a person is wearing this shirt, first of all, the person is getting invisible to an object detection algorithm, especially or mainly the YOLO algorithm, which is YOLO stands for you only look once. It's like an open source object detection algorithm, which has been used in a lot of applications and different systems. And this T-shirt kind of works in two different ways. First, it raises the attention of the algorithm, you can say, or like of the system to tell them like, look at me. Like the S-ray is super important. You have to look at it. And on the second layer, basically, then it tells the algorithm and there's nothing to see here. There's nothing you know. Basically, the person then disappears as the object person, and the algorithm doesn't know, you know, what basically we're looking at.
1: I live in the U.S., and there's been a lot of bad publicity about these flock cameras that track license plates, and a lot of people protesting them, sitting on lawn chairs with signs covering the cameras, in some cases vandalizing them, in some cases just, you know, not committing a crime but blocking the cameras. Is this a form of protest to this T-shirt? Is this a way to kind of defeat a system that you feel you didn't consent to and that shouldn't be in public space?
0: Somehow you can say, like, for sure, you know, I mean, I also see that now people are using this as a form of protest, just the pattern itself. And I mean, obviously, yeah, you can use it. But for me, maybe also coming from a German background here, is that, like, so before I published this shirt, nobody was talking about these AI cameras. There was literally not so much media coverage. And then actually, when I published it, and suddenly, you know, a lot of journalists and people reported about it. So I think what I also would like to achieve with my artwork, with the shirt, is, you know, to start a debate and also make people aware of it, that this technology has been unrolled, and a lot of, you know, smaller cities and states in Germany, they are also now changing their policy laws to also implement these systems in their cities.
1: That's interesting. You're creating the conversation about these cameras that you wish people were having. Do you think people should have the right to opt out of these things? Like, when I go to an airport here, I technically have a right not to have my face scanned by the security people. Do I ever exercise that right? Probably not, because then I know it's going to take longer to get through security. But do you think people should have the right to opt out?
0: I think so, yeah, of course, right? I mean, basically here, you know, these systems are being made with public money, therefore it's public code, and therefore we as a public should also decide if we want to have these systems or not. And like, as you mentioned, airports, you know, right, these chilling effects, it's called, right? So that places that are under surveillance, we tend to behave differently, right? At airports, you probably would never start to play a football game because you know you might gonna get in serious issues there, or you might be a suspicious person then, you know? And this is also like another thing I have to say, like, public places under surveillance also have an influence on the people living there.
1: Fair enough. Well, I'm here with Simon Weckert, a Berlin-based new media artist who designed this pretty cool T-shirt. It actually looks cool. I wear it. It's fashionable. Simon, thanks for talking to me about this.
0: Thank you very much.
1: That's a wrap on our show. Don't forget to follow The Last Show on social media. We're on TikTok, Instagram, and more. Our handle is lastshow.pizza. That's lastshow.pizza. We'll be back tomorrow night.
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1: Here.
0: Okay, let's begin.
1: Yay!
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13: From the National Newsroom of the Canadian Press, I'm Rob Westgate. Despite being the subject of an international arrest warrant, Israeli Prime Minister Benjamin Netanyahu's latest flight path took him through Canadian skies.
14: Online flight tracker data shows Netanyahu flew over Greece, Italy, France, and Canada on his way to address the United Nations in New York. Maya Tomasi, spokesperson for Foreign Affairs Minister Anita Anand, says the authorization to pass through Canadian airspace should not be interpreted as an endorsement of the policies or actions of any particular government. In this case, she says the overflight request was in connection to the United Nations General Assembly, which she called a critical forum for the diplomatic engagement. In November 2024, the International Criminal Court issued issued an arrest warrant for Netanyahu for alleged war crimes in the Gaza Strip. And Prime Minister Mark Carney has said in October the Israeli leader would be arrested if he entered Canada. John Kennedy, The Canadian Press.
13: Now, lashing out at his country's critics, Israeli Prime Minister Benjamin Netanyahu angrily dismissed allegations of genocide in Gaza as the biggest lie of the century. Ahead of his defiant speech to the UN General Assembly, scores of delegates trooped out of the hall in protest. Netanyahu denounced the group as moral cowards. He also asserted his nation's right to wage war against Iran, while at the same time dismissing incidents of Israeli settler violence against Palestinians in the West Bank as a handful of young juvenile delinquents just throwing stones, chopping down olive trees, and lighting fires. Back home, the federal government is trying to tamp down concerns and criticism after comments surfaced in a New York Times report suggesting Canada had considered military scenarios to defend against an attack from the U.S. Defense Minister David McGuinty said bluntly that all militaries right around the globe spend time analyzing such risk scenarios. Comments by Prime Minister Mark Carney were featured in the Times article, where he had suggested that it would be irresponsible not to prepare for such a far-fetched situation, no matter how unlikely. South of the border, inside the White House, U.S. President Donald Trump welcomed the Chinese delegation, including President Xi Jinping, for a state dinner, wrapping up a day of events between the two leaders, including a trip to the Smithsonian, talks on Iran and AI, and more. Trump says the two leaders have a great relationship.
15: As the leaders of our two nations, President Xi and I both understand that we represent different systems, but the ties between our people endure.
13: Trump has done his best to impress the Chinese leader during the three-day visit, even as he decries top Democratic candidates as communists ahead of the U.S.'s November midterm elections. And finally, Nolo is now the latest hurricane in the Pacific Ocean. The U.S.'s National Hurricane Center saying Nolo strengthened into a hurricane Thursday and is expected to intensify and make a turn toward Hawaii's Big Island. Residents there are preparing for the possibility of catastrophic flooding in the coming days. This is the Canadian Press. In sports, rookie George Lombard Jr. scored on an incredible slide and followed with a tie-breaking two-run homer in the New York Yankees' 6-4 comeback win over the Tampa Bay Rays. Lombard hit an RBI double in the seventh, jumping over catcher Liam Hicks to score in the eighth, and followed with his fourth homer in seven games. Meanwhile, Lucas Spence hit his first three home runs of his major league career as the Houston Astros outlasted the Athletics 7-5. Houston remains tied with the Texas Rangers for the AL West lead with three games left in the regular season for both teams. And finally, the NFL is fining San Francisco 49ers All-Pro fullback Kyle Juszczyk almost $15,000 U.S. for what it deemed an offensive celebration similar to one that he'd been doing for several years with no issues. Juszczyk, whose nickname is Juice, was said by the NFL to be imitating drinking a beverage following a catch in San Francisco's win over Miami on Sunday. From the Canadian Press, I'm Rob Westgate.
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16: Hey, good morning, everybody. Welcome to the show for a Thursday morning, September the 24th. Well, let's tackle the big one right out of the box here. Riley Green is a really good get for the Grey Cup, for the Calgary Grey Cup organizing committee. I don't know who books that. Is that TSN? I don't know. I don't know who books the halftime show, but it's all over Twitter. And a lot of people are saying, and I'm getting a lot of messages from a lot of friends that I go to football games with, who's Riley Green? And I get it. I get it. I get it. I'm a sort of a new follower of country music, and I'm not a country fan by any stretch, but I do know who Riley Green is. But the only reason, to be honest with you, that I know who Riley Green is because he's done a bunch of duets with Ella Langley, who is sort of the rising superstar of not just country music, but pop music, I would say, at this point. But anyway, Riley Green is he's a pretty big name when it comes to country music. Like, it's a solid get. And I think if you're putting on a Grey Cup in Calgary, right, and you want to lean into the whole Western vibe of it all, you could do a lot worse than Riley Green. He headlined Big Valley Jamboree this summer. He's a big act. He's a big name. He's no slouch. So I think tip of the Stetson to the organizing committee that landed Riley Green. Here, of course, you're going to have... This is the thing about the Grey Cup and the Super Bowl. This has become sort of an issue. Nobody cares that the Super Bowl often books acts that aren't American. unless they speak Spanish, and then everybody loses their mind like Bad Bunny. But, you know, the Rolling Stones and U2 and Phil Collins, Shania Twain played the Super Bowl halftime show. Nobody seemed to care. We've had a lot of non-Canadian acts play the Grey Cup, too. Machine Gun Kelly recently. Green Day was the Grey Cup halftime show. I think it was 2023. So we've done it before, and I think that makes sense. If this is your showcase, if this is where you're trying to attract people and you're trying to get people interested in the game and the event and the league and all the rest of that stuff, get the biggest name you can get. Right? Like, who's hot? Who will people tune in to see? And you may not know who Riley Green is, but a lot of ladies do. And a lot of ladies are going to tune in to see Riley Green. Trust me. So if you're trying to expand the base of people that, you know, are exposed to the Grey Cup and exposed to the CFL, Riley Green fits the bill. I get it. It's not going to be for everybody, but nobody is. That's the reality of it, right? What are we going to do, bring Trooper back again? No slide on Trooper. I saw them play Taste of Edmonton not last summer, but the summer before. Fantastic show. Amazing. But, you know, it would be nice if a Tate McRae or a Justin Bieber or a Weeknd or a Drake, like a mega, mega, mega, mega Canadian star, said, you know what? Yeah, I'll do it. I'll go spend the weekend in Calgary and I'll put on a show for the Grey Cup. But they don't. They don't. We don't get the massive, huge Canadian acts agreeing to play the Grey Cup. It's unfortunate. Like Tate McRae playing her hometown of Calgary at international, it'd be fantastic. It would be absolutely amazing to have her do Grey Cup, but they won't do it. So you get Riley Green, who's a hell of a performer and a big name, a good get. And yeah, people will tune in to the Grey Cup halftime show just to see Riley Green. So it's good. Fantastic. Well done to the organizing committee or to TSN or whoever books the halftime show. I don't know who does it. I imagine it's the organizing committee. But regardless, whoever it was, good get. Good get. You're gonna catch a lot from old dudes. Primarily, you know, but that's music, and I'm an old dude, and I know how it goes. But like I said, I think Riley Green's a pretty solid acquisition for the Grey Cup. 780-451-8800-403-974-8255. That's our number. We got a busy show coming up today. A bunch of things to get into. Watching closely to see if anything is developing on the Iran front, right? Because you had Donald Trump's address to the United Nations where he talked about annihilating Iran and sending them to hell. And then the next day, you had the president of Iran. Now, think about this for a second. You've got the president of Iran, a country currently at war with the United States, in downtown Manhattan, basically saying, to hell with you. We're not giving up anything. We're not budging on any of this stuff. The nukes, not going to happen. Missiles, nope, not changing. Straight, nope. We will not bow down to the United States, is what they said. It's pretty incredible. So where do we go from here? Price of oil ticking up again today a little bit. There's no end in sight here, folks. I think that's just the reality of it here. There's no easy out. The hope was there would be an easy out, but it's not going to play out that way. So we'll get an update on that situation. And what's that doing to the price of fuel? We used to talk a lot about the price of gas, and we should. Price of gas, as you know, has been high. You know, I was looking this morning. Can you imagine this? If you're in Newfoundland today, and I don't know what they did in Newfoundland, but the price of gasoline, now this is according to Gas Buddy, the average price of gasoline in Newfoundland today is $2.16 a liter. It's higher than anywhere else in the country. That's 40 cents higher than the average price here in the province of Alberta. 40 cents. Like that's, you know, my Ford F-150 from Hardline, that sucker holds, I think, 120 liters or something like that. You're talking 40 cents. Sarah, how much dollars is that? Like $48, I think, right?
17: Yeah. Something like that.
16: Neither of us have any
17: idea. I'd have to get my calculator.
16: I think it's like 40 or 50. Like it's $1 million, I think, is what the difference is. I mean, it's a lot. 40 cents a liter, that's crazy. And where are we going on that? We're going to speak with Dan McTague this morning. You know Dan, president of Canadians for Affordable Energy. Great guest on all this stuff. Also going to talk to him about diesel. There's a big fight going on in the United States right now. Trump wants to end exports of diesel out of the United States because the thinking is, well, we're shipping out so much diesel, the price of diesel is going through the roof. It's never been higher in the U.S. Well, let's stop sending it out of the country. Let's keep it here and keep our prices low. And on the, you know what, that makes sense. Until you look at it a little bit deeper, and it's been done before, and it backfires catastrophically. There's a knock-on effect that actually makes things much worse. And to be honest, I don't get it any more than Trump doesn't get it. I agree with Trump on this one. So we'll have Dan explain to us why the U.S. Energy Secretary is saying, no, that's a really dumb idea. We do it like this is Trump's own guy saying, no. That's a really, really, really bad idea. So Dan will walk us through on that, give us an update on why that's a bad idea and why it's not something the United States should be trying to do. So we'll get into all of those conversations, and we'll talk in just a minute here about, remember when the report came out saying these would be the costs of separation to the province, to the feds, to everybody, right? What about the cost to Canada? So we're going to get into that in just a second. Tegan Hill will join us, who is the director of Alberta Policy with the Fraser Institute. We know Alberta is an outsized contributor in terms of revenue to the Canadian government, right? Fantastic. We know that. So there's going to be a cost to the Canadian government should Alberta choose to separate. What does that look like? Well, Tegan looked into it. We'll talk to her when we come back right after this.

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16: All right, sorry, I jumped the gun. Tegan's going to join us in a few minutes. She's up just after the 10:30 news to give us the breakdown on the report about the costs of separation, not to Alberta, right? We've gone over that with the report that came out last week. This is on the costs to Canada, which obviously would be... There would be a cost. There's no two ways about it because... We've talked about this. This is part of the whole issue, right? The outsized contribution that Alberta makes to Confederation. So she sat down and took a look at the costs of that. There's another new report that came out on the costs to Alberta about separation and how it would be that are wildly different from the costs that were put out in the report that the province commissioned. Do you remember that one we're talking about last week with Trevor Toom was in on that, and you know, a bunch of economists crunched the numbers. Sarah, I can't remember who did we have on talking about that. I can't remember who we booked. One of the authors of the report, right?
17: Yeah, I think so.
16: And why can't I remember that one? Anyway, so now there's competing reports, and this is the thing about it. And when we talk about trying to figure out what the cost might be, what I think we're starting to learn here is nobody knows for sure, right? Nobody knows for sure. You take a look at that report that came out last week, and it said the cost of Alberta separation could be up to $170 billion. Right? And depending on the good scenario or the bad scenario, the costs to Albertans in 5 years could be really bad, kind of bad, could be really good if you go out 20 years, could be really bad if you go out 20 years. So it's a lot of, we don't know. And that's sort of that what that report played out was, depending on how it went and what that process looked like and what the agreement was, We don't know what the cost might end up being. And I think no matter which one of these reports comes out at the end of the day, that's sort of where I land is nobody knows 100%. Nobody knows for sure. So when we talk about what it's going to look like, take it all with a pretty good grain of salt and recognize that no matter what you're hearing from anybody, it's an estimate, it's a guesstimate, it's an educated guess. I'm not saying anybody's lying, but I'm saying that nobody knows for sure. So you take a look at the report that came out yesterday. This is the Alberta Transition Council put together a report with a price tag on independence. And they say becoming a country wouldn't cost $170 billion. It would cost $5 billion over 3 years. So like a billion and a bit a year. That's all. And then they say every year after that, Alberta would end up with billions of extra dollars, between $22 and $32 billion extra every year going forward after that. And, you know, people start to look in. And the report says these are estimates that are based on assumptions, not necessarily predictions. That's literally what the report says because, again, nobody knows. But people point out, well, this doesn't include debt and all the rest of this stuff. So at the end of the day, I think the reports are all good. They're all valuable. They're all information. But they're none of it. I don't think anybody, and they're not claiming to be, this is what it's going to look like. At the end of the day, this is what we know. Nobody knows. That's the reality of it. So, I don't know. Good luck to you on that one. Now, Lori Williams, you know Lori, she's actually trying to have some conversations, some education, some information sessions about what's going on. Last night in Parkdale, there was hundreds of people turned out at an information session on the referendum. And a lot of it's, yeah, I think people are fairly clear on question number 10, which is the Alberta should stay is option one, or Alberta should begin the process of separation and another referendum on separation. That's option two. She says, but, you know, wading your way through all of this and trying to get through a lot of the confusion that we've heard from people, Lori says, it's not going to be all that easy.
18: People are quite confused and overwhelmed by the questions. So there are 10 separate ballots, 10 separate questions. Some of the questions have more than one question within them. Some of them are inconsistent or even contradictory compared with one another. And the big question, the one everyone's speaking about, isn't a yes-no question.
16: No, it's not. That's the option question, right? It's not a yes-no. It's an option one or an option two. It's an either-or. Option one, as I say, Alberta should stay. Option two, Alberta should begin the process of leaving. Now, I know this for a fact because I did mine yesterday. I got my voting package in the mail yesterday. And I don't know, I found it very easy to do. I think I did it right. I followed the instructions, which I think were pretty clear, pretty simple. I got all 10 of the questions, came in my package, took a couple of minutes to do. It really wasn't all that hard. Some of the questions are wordy, They're lengthy, and I think in some ways by design, I think some of the questions are meant to be confusing, and there's a lot of confusion around question number 10, which I think, you know, what are we voting on? And now you're seeing a lot of the rhetoric is not, it's not about separation, it's about leverage, all these sorts of things. You know that. We've talked about it before. But I got my package, and like I say, it took me about 2 minutes, I think, dropped it in the mail. Trish took it to the mail last night. So easy peasy. Lemon squeezy. We're done. Sarah, did you get yours done?
17: Yeah, I got it last night.
16: Did you get your driver's license photocopied?
17: Johnny was going to try to do that today.
16: Gonna try and do that today.
17: Well, he probably forgot, so we'll go to Staples later or something.
16: I said I would help you here at work today.
17: Yeah, no, he said he was on it. I'm letting him handle it.
16: You just immediately shut. No, I don't want your help, is what you said.
17: I don't want you looking at my driver's picture. It's really bad.
16: Oh, please. We have the home machine I was telling you about. You can get these machines in your home. Where you can print things off and you can do things and copy things, and that's what we did.
17: Okay, so I'm going to buy a $50 printer for one photocopy?
16: I can't believe you've never printed anything in your house. That blows me away.
17: I've never needed to.
16: That's crazy.
17: Why do I need a bunch of paper sitting around?
16: Well, to print things.
17: For what? I have it all on my phone.
16: I guess. I don't know. I used it, you know what I used it for? A ton? Hockey.
17: What do you mean?
16: I put together practice plans and I would print off drills and I had binders and binders and binders of paper to.
17: That's different. You were like a team boss, weren't you, or something?
16: I was the head coach.
17: Oh, really?
16: Of course.
17: I didn't know that.
16: Coach of the year for North Sierra in like 2021, I think.
17: Okay, so it makes sense that you had papers.
16: Yeah. Did a lot of work, yeah. I'm surprised you don't have a printer. But yeah, I did it. It's not that hard. It take a little bit of time. But it's not that fast. Like, it's not as fast as typically when you go and vote in an election. I don't know what the lineups are going to be like on the 19th. I'm really, really glad I'm not going to be in the lineups. Dave in Calgary, you're on the air. Hey, Dave.
19: Hey, how's it going?
16: Good. How are you?
19: Hey, pretty good. Pretty good. Hey, I was at the Lori Williams information.
16: Okay.
19: Festival.
16: How was it?
19: Well, there weren't hundreds and hundreds of people there. It was probably about 150, 180.
16: Okay.
19: So, that is good. Wasn't massive. It was well attended.
16: Yeah, the script I'm looking at says hundreds of people turned out. So you're saying it was probably closer to 150, something like that? Okay.
19: Yeah, I think so. You know, and fair enough, whatever. Great.
16: Yeah,
19: point.
16: Sure, yeah.
19: So it was promoted as a nonpartisan event.
16: Yeah.
19: I don't think that's the case. If you're interested, maybe Lori Williams will give you her slides from her presentation, and you can tell me how nonpartisan those slides were.
16: But, what were they like? What did they say?
19: Well, they talked about all the failures, all the complexities. They talked about Brexit. They talked about Scotland's secession vote. They talked about a lot of stuff like that. So
16: it wasn't just a yes answer means this and a no answer means that. They added a lot more into it.
19: It wasn't that. Oh, yeah, no, it was a full infotainment kind of session that was, I have to say, was not nonpartisan.
16: Okay, fair enough.
19: It really, really wasn't. And there was, frankly, there was a bit of a paucity, I think is the word, of rigor in terms of the research that was done. There were a couple of questions that were asked last night, which were really interesting. One of the things that Professor Williams had said was that, when it comes down to the appointment of judges for the Section 96 courts, what she said is there's a committee of seven and they're basically all independents. Not all, but she said the majority of them were independents. And the issue was there's seven people appointed to appoint judges. And she said they're largely independent. What happened is no matter how you calculate it, whether it's eight people who are voting on appointments for judges or it's seven, if it was seven, there was four majority federal appointees. And if it was eight, there was five majority federal appointees. And basically the session was, it was kind of poo-pooing the whole notion of the referendum, which I thought was disappointing because, I think it's nice to be asked the question about what you think by your government. You know, there's countless countries in the world who would do anything to be asked a question about what they thought by their government. And similarly, there's countless provinces that would love to be asked what their by their government what they think. But the point of this is that
16: Dave, I got to get to a break. I'm sorry, I got to get to the news. I'm late for the news. Sarah's yelling at me already, but I got your take, and I appreciate you giving your viewpoints on what happened down at Park. I am late for a break. Back after this.
15: 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Coming up on Icy Road Drivers. 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
9: We've seen now, I don't know how many reports. I've lost track. There's a lot of reports out there about the cost to Alberta on separation. The one that the province commission that came out of the University of Calgary School of Public Policy really lays it out as best they can, and it's all over the map. And understandably, I'm not being critical, right? Like, there's the best case scenario, there's the worst case scenario, and they are wildly different. And then there's another report that came out just yesterday, and it paints a very, very rosy picture, but people point out, well, he didn't talk about the debt or a bunch of other things. So there's a lot of information out there, and you're going to have to do your best to weed your way through it as best you can. But like I say, what you need to know is nobody knows. Nobody knows for sure, because there's a big negotiation process. So there's all kinds of possibilities that can play out there when it comes to how much of an economic impact it's going to have on Alberta short term and the costs of startup, and then long term in terms of what does it mean for the economy. Similar argument being had about, well, what's the cost to Canada should we separate? But it's not happening nearly as much as the what's the cost to Alberta conversation. Tegan Hill is the director of Alberta policy with the Fraser Institute and looked into that side of the coin. Tegan, thank you for joining us. I appreciate your time.
10: Happy to be here.
9: Like I say, we've got a few different reports now talking about the cost of separation for the province of Alberta. The one out of the University of Calgary did get somewhat, generally speaking, into cost to Canada, but there's been far less communication about that, isn't there?
10: Yeah, I mean, the reports on the cost to Alberta just keep coming. I think the key question that is missing is the cost to the rest of Canada. And if we don't look at that question, if we don't consider the impact on Canadians outside of Alberta, I think we're missing the whole point of the separation discussion.
9: So when we take a look at that, like I say, it is so hard because there's so much uncertainty. So Tegan, when you decided to try and pull those numbers apart, where do you start? What does that look like?
10: There's a lot of uncertainty, but there are certain numbers, as you say, that we can look at and that are more straightforward. The fiscal impact, for example, if we just look at how much Albertans have contributed in taxes and other payments to the federal government versus what they receive back in federal spending, Albertans have contributed $322 billion on net since 2007-08.
9: Right. Okay.
10: BC and Ontario are the only other net contributors. Every other province is a net recipient. So Alberta is helping to keep taxes lower than they otherwise would be in other provinces, and is helping to fund government programs in other provinces.
9: What we're talking about here, right, is largely, it's the energy sector. We know that. It's massive amounts of resource revenue. That's what it boils down to primarily, right? It's because Albertans do contribute, and it's based largely on that, correct?
10: Yeah, so it is a function of our relatively strong economy and our higher income levels, which means that Albertans are paying more in federal taxes. But we know that that's in large part fueled by our energy sector. It's a very highly productive sector. And so that's part of the reason why Albertans are able to make that contribution. But that's kind of where the irony lies and why I think it's so important to talk about the cost to the rest of Canada, because there's a potential for reconciliation that could benefit all Canadians, right? The irony is that a key sector that allows Albertans to make this contribution that benefits the rest of Canadians is still hamstrung by bad federal policy. And so there's an opportunity to rectify that and rectify, you know, this frustration in Alberta.
9: And that really is the irony of it all, right? We're talking about the policies that really sort of limit, constrain what we can do with Alberta's energy sector. The same thing that contributes so much economically and funds those federal programs. There really is sort of a push and a pull there that doesn't make sense for either side in the conversation, really.
10: Yeah, I mean, if you look at polling, we see that nearly half of Albertans feel they get a raw deal. They're giving more than they get being part of Canada. And actually, a number that's really concerning for me is nearly half of Albertans who plan to vote for a binding referendum in this upcoming referendum this fall, they want to send a message to Ottawa rather than actually separate. So this is a key frustration and sentiment driving these discussions around separation.
9: I think you're right. I think for a lot of people, they're slipping into that territory of, oh, well, now we've got the door open for the first vote. We can send a message without actually taking the next step and walking through the door. There's some risk to that, Tegan, but I think you're right in terms of negotiating that deal. They see it as leverage.
10: Absolutely, they see it as leverage. And it's an incredible opportunity for the Carney government to, and frankly, the other provinces to come to the table and say, what's a deal that's going to help all of Canada? How can we rectify these regional tensions? Because a stronger Alberta means a stronger Canada. We know that. And again, the report that we've done looking at that fiscal number, that $322 billion I mentioned, that is just the fiscal impact of the tax revenues that Albertans pay versus what they get back from Ottawa. There's so many other aspects of the Alberta economy and ways that relatively strong economy benefits the rest of Canada. So it's really important to take a look at that side of the equation.
9: Yeah, absolutely. Great stuff. Tegan, thank you for your time. As always, I really do appreciate it.
10: Of course. Thanks for having me.
9: You bet. Tegan Hill, Director of Alberta Policy with the Fraser Institute. And she's right. We're seeing this more and more and more. And you're actually hearing this from lots of people on the vote option two side, including Keith Wilson, who's pretty prominent. Like, you know, it sends a message. It's added leverage in negotiations. I think the premier has sort of tapped the brakes on it a bit, saying, hey, we're making lots of headway. On that, I think she actually said at the municipal meeting yesterday, she might have actually said she's telling people to vote option one. I think that would really help in a lot of ways if we could just have a clear, full-throated vote option one for Alberta to stay in Canada. You know, that would be meaningful, and that would end a lot of the conversation about where she stands on this issue, because what we constantly hear, right, as I've said a million times, I'm for a sovereign Alberta within a united Canada. Okay, great. When? Now? Like, on this ballot, how are you going to vote, and how do you want, how would you encourage other people to vote, right? I think it's intentionally, in a lot of ways, murky, all of this. Like, if you read through those questions, particularly the immigration ones, like the 10th one has been covered a lot, and I think most people have an understanding about what it means, just because it's been covered so much. But if you take a look at the other nine, and those are the ones on immigration and constitutional reform and stuff like that, you know, I take the call from, I think it was Dave, who attended Lori Williams thing, that is, I'm not surprised that there was a position put forward at that event at all. I would expect that. Not to say that it's right, but I would expect it. But if you take a look at the questions on those ballots, and I wish I had them in front of me, but I've already mailed it back, it clearly is not just an unvarnished, what do you think? It leads you in a very specific direction. I remember one of the questions about immigration. It's not, do you think Alberta should have more control over immigration? It's, should Alberta have more control over immigration so Albertans can get first crack at jobs and we can target who we want and all these sort of, like, all these positive things that would come from that, right? So, you know, there would be an argument that it would be bad for a bunch of reasons. You don't get those. And that's on the ballot question. So, I mean, I think the only weapon against all of this is being as informed as you possibly can be, recognizing that all of it is very uncertain. Because on a lot of those questions, those first nine, it doesn't matter what you vote, because it requires constitutional change that the rest of the country may not want to do. So you can yell about it as much as you want, and Albertans have been for years and years and years and years. But if you're walking in there thinking, hey, if I vote yes to this, things are going to change, no, they're not. They're absolutely not, but the premier says it gives her a mandate to talk about it more. So, like I say, it's going to be a wild ride over the next month here before we actually get there. But I applaud anybody that's trying to get more information out there. Never hurts. 780-451-8800-403-974-8255. I will take a quick break and be back right after this.
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10: All right, 780-451-8800-403-974-8255. Let's take some calls here. We got Ian in Calgary. Hey, Ian, you're on the air.
11: Hey, I just wanted to comment on the Fraser Institute numbers. And before I say what I'm going to say, I like the Fraser Institute. They usually do good work. This report, however, is misleading, would be an understatement. This is political theater. Their number is going to be used by people that are pro-separation to say, well, that's the amount of money that Alberta would get back. Well, it doesn't include the military. It doesn't include any of the federal agencies that we all benefit from, including the CRA equivalent. And you might say, well, Alberta has a tax authority. Not like the CRA, we don't. And if you think that's free to set up, you're kidding yourself. So anyway, I just wanted to...
10: No, I hear what you're saying, and you're right. You're right. And the report does say that's the contribution that Alberta makes that they wouldn't have to make. Yes. But it does go on to say, you know, the government redistributes the money through all kinds of different programs to help fund different government... You're right.
11: Including ones we benefit from.
10: That's absolutely. Absolutely. 100%. 100%. Yeah, for sure.
11: And so people will use that number and say, well, you know, we're getting $300 billion over the last 20 years. No. That is wildly inaccurate. It doesn't include any regulatory bodies. We don't need regulatory bodies. Well, enjoy living without them.
10: Doesn't mean customs. It doesn't mean borders. It doesn't mean all that. You're absolutely right. 100% you're right. Yep.
11: So it's wildly misleading for those who are going to read it that way. Anyway, that was all my comments.
10: Yeah, gotcha. Okay, perfect. Thanks, Ian. No, you're right. And that's the thing, right? Like, this number comes up. Wait a minute. Albertans contribute more, $300 billion more in taxes and other payments than they get back in federal spending. And now this is over 20 years, by the way. Okay, so break it down. What's the number? $16 billion. So then you've got this transition.

0: Council says, well, that's how much money you're going to have extra every year. But then, like Ian says, a bunch of people stand up and say, well, wait a minute. What about defense? What about borders? What about a million different things, right? So nobody knows. But these are actual numbers, but then there's always a bunch of other numbers that come along with it. Kim in Calgary are on the air. Hey, Kim.
1: Hey, Shay. If I'm not mistaken, was it not the federal government that finished off the pipeline moving Alberta product across the mountains to B.C.?
0: Yeah, but you know what the argument, of course, there, Kim, is. You know the answer to that. I mean, they wouldn't have to if they hadn't screwed it up so much in the first place that no private industry wanted to build it.
1: Well, private industry had started it, and I understand it was that wasn't the reason it was stopped. But anyway, it just seems convenient that people are forgetting that there wouldn't be product moving through the mountains as it is now if it wasn't for the federal government money. That's all.
0: Yeah, exactly. But again, like I say, Kim, I think, you know, they wouldn't have had to do that if it weren't for all the regulations and all the chaos and the cost overruns. And I mean, that's an argument that we've had circularly for a very, very long time in this part of the country. And you can make your determination as to how that happened. But yes, you are right. The only way that pipeline got built is the federal government stepping in, the Liberal federal government stepping in and saying, we will build it. And then, of course, like I say, the immediate argument is, well, you wouldn't have had to if it weren't for this bill and that bill and this blah, blah, blah, blah, blah, blah, blah, blah. 780-451-8800-403-974-8255. Let's go to Peter in Calgary. Hey, Peter, you're on the air.
2: Well, thank you for taking my call. I got the advance package, and I've already mailed it back.
0: Yep.
2: I voted yes on question number 10. The only reason I did is because I want this conversation to continue. Until
0: you voted option two. When you say yes, you mean you voted option two.
2: On question 10, I want the legal binding referendum 2 years from now, whatever. I want the conversation to continue.
0: Which conversation?
2: All of the issues in Canada. That are irritating Alberta and I suppose others too. The Constitution question has never ever been resolved because Quebec hasn't signed it yet.
0: That's what I mean. Yeah, all those constitutional questions are, they don't change much, right?
2: No, but the discussion has to, you know, if Thomas Legazic wins his group, Alberta just might as well just lay down and continue.
0: Hey, you see this as a Thomas Lukaszczyk versus what, Mitch Sylvester? I mean, how do you? Thomas Lukaszczyk's side?
2: No. I see it as a yes or a no.
0: Right,
2: I want this conversation to continue.
0: No, I'm just saying why you said if Thomas Lukaszczyk's side wins.
2: Well, he wants no referendum. He doesn't want this discussion about the things that irritate Alberta to be discussed.
0: Gotcha. Okay. Yeah, I think that's fair. I think you're right. I think a lot of Albertans are really frustrated with the fact that we're doing this, to be honest with you, Peter. I mean, that's what the polling shows. Well, most Albertans don't want to have this conversation.
2: Well, the thing is that when do we start, 100 years from now, talking about these issues? They need to be resolved now. You know, 40 years now, hammering the drum on issues that we need to be resolved, and now it's come to a head. We're talking about it.
0: And yeah, like you say, we've been talking about it for decades.
2: I know. Well, let's keep on talking about it. Let's not just shut it down and not and throw it, you know, all these issues under the rug.
0: But I think what the premier has said a million times is we don't need to be doing this. Take a look at what the government has already done. And this was all done before the referendum was, you know, put forward and all the rest of that stuff. She's talked about, like, I think we're at 8 of her 9 bad laws are gone now. And we're moving forward on the pipeline, right?
2: 8 out of 9.
0: What do you mean, 8 out of 9? What do you mean?
2: What do I mean? There's still more than those ones that she's talking about. There's much that irritates. There's much that irritates Alberta's.
0: Give me an example.
2: Albertans that has not been resolved yet.
0: Like what?
2: Oh. I wasn't prepared to answer that question.
0: You're prepared to vote for a binding referendum on separation, and you don't know why?
2: I can vote no 2 years from now, but the discussion has to continue.
0: What happens in the intervening 2 years?
2: You know, Mark Carney could take the wind out of the sails of all the separatists in Alberta in one afternoon.
0: How?
2: Reverse all the liberal bad legislation over
0: like
2: the
0: you
2: last
0: said, he did.
2: Years.
0: He's reversed 8 of the 9 bad laws that the premier's put forward. And you have
2: really?
0: No other reason for voting. You give me one other reason.
2: There's lots. I'll call you next
0: week. You can't think
2: week
0: of any, right? Okay, Peter. I mean, listen, yeah. Hey, you can vote the way you want to vote, but okay. Fair enough. Let's go to Barry in Edmonton. Well, we've got a couple of seconds here. Go ahead, Barry.
3: Hi, Shay. Thanks for taking my call. Listen, I just wanted to make a comment on the questions. I got my documents and looked at them. I've looked at them several times. The questions are very carefully written so that you get detracted into distractors rather than the principle.
0: I agree.
3: And
0: yes.
3: The principle of charging people for health care, and then you throw in all the other conditions that might sound good on the street, encourage people to say yes, but once you allow charging for health care, then you do not have any control anymore of who they charge, how much they charge,
0: yeah. Well,
3: or where
0: yeah,
3: they go.
0: Barry, I hear what you're saying. I you're right. I think the questions are not straight up yes, no. There's a lot that goes into it. I'm sorry, I got to get to a break. We're back after this.

0: season, ready to hoist that cup once more. Your Elves have officially punched their ticket to the playoffs.
1: Ladies and gentlemen, the castle is secure. For the first time since 2019, Edmonton is going to the playoffs.
0: Primed to reclaim the glory, every second of Elves action all the way to the postseason lives right here on the legendary 880 Chad.
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18: From the National Newsroom of the Canadian Press, I'm Rob Westgate. BC Premier David Eby says members of the Conservative opposition have a vision to make the province a protectorate of the United States, and its leader isn't doing enough to rein them in. Eby says interim BC Conservative leader Lauren Dirksen can't stand up to U.S. President Donald Trump because he can't stand up to members of his own party whose ideologies align with MAGA-style politics south of the border.
19: I never heard him say the word Trump before this election. And when his colleagues said we should be a protectorate of the United States, put the booze back on the shelves, that we should comply with Trump, where was he?
18: The NDP leader made his comments at a campaign event in Maple Ridge, where he announced new procurement rules for public infrastructure projects. Now over to the East Coast, where the government of Nova Scotia spent a record $1.9 billion outside of the budget process in the 2025-26 fiscal year. The extra spending was not included in the budget, but was approved by Cabinet without a vote of the legislature. The province closed the year with a record-high deficit of $1.4 billion. Finance Minister John Lewis says there are plenty of reasons why the Progressive Conservatives needed the flexibility to overspend. Some of the money covered the $40.4 million cost of public works projects, as well as $13.8 million spent on the 2025 wildfire season. The president of the Ontario Synagogue at the center of Sunday's attack is relieved that police are calling the incident a hate crime targeting the Jewish congregation. Sons of Jacob Synagogue president Norm Wedham says there's no question the shooter had the means to destroy everyone in the synagogue. Belleville Police Chief Murray Rod says the shooter had multiple guns, significant amounts of ammunition, gasoline, and a motive to carry out an extended attack. The shooter has been identified as 29-year-old Sean Ward, who was fatally injured in the attack and died in hospital the next day. Police have mostly deflected questions about Ward and how he may have been radicalized. The Transportation Safety Board is calling for more to be done to ensure that train car wheels are up to snuff. The push coming as a report suggests the shattered rim of one wheel led to an 18-car CN rail derailment in 2023 east of Edmonton. And finally, Donald Trump's ban of three media outlets at the White House has been quashed.
11: Reporters from CNN, MS Now, and Politico have returned to the White House hours after a federal judge temporarily blocked President Donald Trump's ban of the three news outlets. The judge said that the news outlets must have their access restored, but reporters were still blocked from entering the White House grounds. Those news outlets then asked in a new court filing for an immediate hearing to address their continued ban from the White House grounds. The back and forth was the latest in an extraordinary showdown between Trump and media outlets whose coverage he dislikes. Those news outlets argued that they were singled out over the content of their coverage. I'm Lisa Dwyer.
18: This is the Canadian Press. In sports, starting off in the WNBA, Connecticut Sun fans, many decked in the orange shirts they've been wearing for years, turned out one last time as the franchise played its final game before moving to Houston. That was a 95-81 win over the Toronto Tempo. Canadian Alea Edwards had 14 first-half points to help the Sun to a 38-36 lead at halftime before taking control in the third quarter and snapping their six-game skid. Over to the MLB now, where the Milwaukee Brewers reached 100 wins for their first time, and Jackson Churio hit his 25th homer to lift them to a 5-1 victory over Philadelphia, which slowed the Phillies' playoff push. You see, Philadelphia needed a win last night to have at least a shot at clinching their fifth straight trip to the playoffs. They instead can try again to clinch for a third straight game on Friday against Tampa. And finally, Seattle Seahawks QB Sam Darnold is taking his recovery from a glute injury day by day, but is hoping to be back for Sunday's game against Washington. From the Canadian Press, I'm Rob Westgate.
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20: On this separation conversation, there's another interesting piece here, too. And that is what happens with the land in Alberta that isn't Alberta's land, okay? Like the national parks, for example. Right, those are federal lands. I think we can all agree on that. We got an understanding they're national parks. So what happens in those cases? What happens there? Well, the mayor of Jasper has been talking about it. He was on social media this weekend saying, well, what do you think the outcome is there? Banff, Jasper, Elk Island, places like that, right? What do you do with the national park should Alberta vote to leave Canada eventually one day down the road? And he says, well, yeah, remember, Jasper belongs to the feds, not to Alberta.
21: Now, if the federal government wanted to negotiate something, I suppose that would be open to them. My hope is that they would not do that. Mm. And I would hope that they might come out early to say, yes, those national parks will remain as dedicated to the people of Canada with Canada.
20: Yeah, but again, what would the federal government do? We don't know. Right? Ultimately, we don't know.
21: From an Alberta perspective, think about what you're asking, even if you're in the separatist camp. What you consider to be Alberta may not be what you get, even if you're successful.
20: And that's just the reality of it, I think. That's just the truth of the matter is we don't necessarily know what the outcome would be. And in the federal government, there would be negotiation, you know, all the rest of this sort of stuff. So it will be interesting to see if the feds take more of a stand, if they get more involved in this, if they, you know, express more of an opinion. We're starting to see more of that. We're starting to see some ministers speaking out. I know Eleanor Olszewski, who is an Edmonton MP, has been talking. I think she was on the morning show in Calgary earlier today talking about it and the mobilization efforts to try and make the case for Canada and keeping Alberta within Confederation. So I don't know. I mean, the federal government certainly, I think, has a role. The city of Calgary voted on this yesterday. Was it yesterday, I think? To take a stand and to say that Calgary City Council, anyway, opposes separation, and a lot of people telling them to stay in their lane and be quiet and, you know, not get involved in it. I don't know if that's, I think everybody's entitled to express an opinion. Now, does it get a little bit different when you, maybe it's the Calgary City Council? I don't know, but I think, you know, you're going to have more, you're going to people take their stand and see where they go. Let's go back to the phone lines. Eric in Calgary, you're on the air. Hi, Eric.
1: Keisha, I would think that it should be fairly easy to just take a look at countries like East Timor and places like that that have in the past, you know, our modern history separated. We've got Bosnia, we've got South Sudan and North Sudan. I would just look at what happened there, because presumably they also had, you know, national parks and things like that. And I would think ultimately, I just have to say that if Alberta, I don't think Alberta's separating, we all know that, but I think if it did, you know, let's just face it, like Jasper, Banff, and the rest would become Albertan. There's just no other way around it.
20: Well, I think there
1: regardless of what's on the paper.
20: There would certainly have to, or maybe they wouldn't. Maybe they would remain in British Columbia and the new border, you know, maybe redefine where the Alberta border is. Because you're going to have to do it either way, right?
1: Yeah, I mean, you look at Lake Louise, for example. I mean, that's pretty close to the BC border, but no, I, you know, and just to go back to the previous conversation as well about, you know, the $16 billion surplus and all of that.
20: Yeah.
1: You know, what people don't also appreciate, and I don't think you brought this up, is that the federal government also takes upon itself deficit spending. They have a debt that they carry. So, I mean, if you really want to divide it up and look at what it would cost to separate, you can't just look at what Alberta is contributing and paying for as a province. You also have to look at, you know, the debt the federal
20: the share of national debt,
1: So it's really, everybody's running deficits and debts. I don't think that separation would give us a clean balance sheet at all.
20: No, I don't either. I don't either, Eric. I think you're absolutely right. And that's part of the conversation about these reports is, well, what would, because Jeffrey Rath says, well, there's no reason for Alberta to take on any of the national debt. Whereas the University of Calgary report that came out said, yeah, you're going to have to take that debt. You're going to have to take your share of that national debt. Because like Eric says, that's spent on national programs. How much do you pull apart that number? And well, you know, it's like splitting up the tab at a restaurant. Well, I didn't buy that. Who had the Coke? Like, I don't know. I don't know how that would even work, right? I don't know how that would work out. But to assume that Alberta would just walk away free and clear, well, we paid more than we needed to last time. So I don't know. I don't know. But at the end of the day, there's going to be a cost in terms of what the national debt would be. I mean, most people think that's going to be part of the equation. Certainly the report commissioned by the province says it will be. There are people on the separatist side who say, why would there be, right? So again, lots of information out there. Not all of it, in fact, very little of it sort of matches up with what the other people are saying. And that goes all the way around. Bill in Calgary are on the air. Hey, Bill.
2: Yeah, thanks, Jay, for taking my call. Yeah, I've looked at this a little bit, and if you really look at other countries that have done similar situations that we're proposing in Alberta, I would look at Norway as a perfect example. In 1905, Norway separated from Sweden, and today it's probably one of the most desirable places, they say, to live in the world.
20: Right, top of the list for sure, yeah.
2: top of, and if you look at their contribution militarily, it's way better than on a per capita basis than we are as a nation. They have, I think, I was just looking at a number here, they have 60 warships, we have 33. So here's a population of slightly more than Alberta has, and Alberta's GDP per capita would be much higher than Norway's. Norway currently produces just under 2 million barrels equivalent of oil. We produce around 5 million. And we have a population of around 4.8 million. And Norway has a population of 5.3 million.
20: Okay.
2: So it's a really good example to have a look at. And currently in this country at the moment, we have so many obstacles. And this is one reason why the separatist movement is getting some traction. We have so many obstacles that are preventing us from really getting ahead. As Premier Higgins, the past premier of New Brunswick, said, do we have a nation or a notion? Right now, we have a notion. We have...
20: Okay, but I'll ask you what I asked the last caller. In terms of the things that are getting in the way, I think Trudeau put a bunch of things. We had 10, 15 years of it, right? Carney has removed so much of it. What's still in the way?
2: Well, one thing is we have, like I was going to say, we have three nations in this country. We have the Aboriginals, and we send all kinds of money to them, and all they do is they stand in the way and obstruct any major capital projects that we try to put forward. Then we have Quebec. Quebec is basically a nation within a nation right now. Everybody agrees with that. So we end up sending all these taxpayers' dollars to these different groups, and all they're doing is preventing us as a nation as getting ahead. And I think Albertans are getting tired of it. Yeah. I, for one, am getting tired of it.
20: Yeah, okay. And I appreciate that. Bill, you had an answer, and I appreciate that. And like you say, I think a lot of people agree with you. Like, I'm late for a break, so I'm going to get to the break. But I think a lot of people agree with you, and, you know, you've got a reason for why you're trying to do it. Let me take a quick break. We'll take more of your calls right after this.

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15: All right, 780-451-8800, 403-974-8255. Keep going with your phone calls and your text here on this situation. And listen, I get it. Not everybody agrees on this. That's why we're doing this. Lots of people talking about on the national park. I hope that Alberta takes the national parks. I've spent a lot of time camping in both provincial and national parks. Provincial parks are way better run, way cleaner, and the campsites are in better shape. The national parks are not in good shape. After the last few years, I've not returned to the national parks just because I prefer the way Alberta parks run things. I myself have not encountered that. I think the national parks are run pretty tight ships from what I've seen in the national parks. But I guess you know, we all have our reasons for feeling the way we feel about things. But if that's what it is, you think provincial parks are run better? Okay, let's go to Ted, who is in Edmonton. Hi, Ted, you're on the air.
10: Hi, Jay. Just reacting to that caller that talked about Norway, the points he's making are fine. One thing, though, is that there's the big difference between Norway and Alberta is that Alberta is landlocked. We have no way of getting our products out.
15: Mm-hmm. Yeah, you're absolutely right.
10: And you can say, well, if Canada doesn't or U.S. doesn't let us move their products through their country, that we'll stop them. But they can do the same. They can build rail lines all over the place into the U.S. or wherever. And ultimately, I don't think that that we're in a real strong bargaining position. Don't get me wrong. I'm a Westerner.
15: Yeah, I've
10: resented all this crap from the federal Liberals ever since I could vote. But this is just not a way of doing it, in my opinion. And I don't think that we'll win. And I won't be here to see it, but my kids will, and that's my concern.
15: Yeah, anyway, okay, Ted. Yeah, I appreciate the call. That's the reality of it. Like, we're sort of getting into this conversation around separation, and we've now built in this gap, right, where we're actually not voting on separation next month. We're actually voting on ending it, or for some, for most, saying we're done. We're gonna put the brakes on this, and we gave it a vote, and I don't know, whatever percentage the majority voted for stay, so we're moving past it, hopefully, or we're voting to move forward with not separation, right? It's we're going to have a vote to begin the process of having another referendum on separation, and this time it's going to count. It's going to be a binding referendum after we go through the due process and all the rest of this stuff. That's intentional, I think, right? It really pissed off the separatists because that's not what they wanted. They want a vote on separation, not a vote on a vote to have separation. So they're mad about it. And now we see more and more and more and more of the conversation isn't about, well, don't worry, we're not separating. This is just between me and you. This is a vote we're going to have, and then we're going to show them how serious we are about separation. They're going to give us everything that we want. We won't actually have to separation. We hear that all the time now, right? I mean, Tegan was talking about it, and a lot of Albertans are saying that, and a lot of the separatists are saying that. This isn't necessarily about separation. It's really good leverage in negotiations. Okay, maybe it is. But it's also a risky game to play. And what happens in the intervening 2 years, right, in terms of the costs and the uncertainty? I mean, just take a look at what this uncertainty has done to economies all over the world over the last 2 years. Let's add more uncertainty on top of that. It's a choice. And some people will make it. Ben in Grand Prairie, you're on the air. Hey, Ben.
16: Hey, Shay. Hey, I'm going to use one of your earlier calls here to kind of illustrate the point I'm about to make is, and I've said this before, this separation talk, you know, I mean, we're just having a question about having another referendum
15: eventually,
16: but there's more to this than just pipelines. This is a culture war issue. You were trying to drag it out of a previous caller. What is it that you want? What do you want to keep talking about?
15: He
16: was very reluctant to say what he wanted to talk about. I was waiting for him to say it's about guns, or it's about the you know, LGBTQ, or it's about women's reproductive rights. You know, next, if we do get to the next stage where we have to get another, where we actually go to a binding referendum, I think an interesting question would be to ask the separatists, if they were to draw up a new constitution for the country of Alberta, what would it include? And I can guarantee you that it wouldn't even look remotely close to what the Canadian constitution.
15: Well, that's a conversation that hopefully, Ben, we don't have to have. But you're right. That would definitely be something that would come up at that time. Okay, well, what would the new country look like, right? How would it be different?
16: And I can guarantee you it's not going to look like the country we live in now.
15: Well, for sure. That'd be the whole point.
16: They want to take Alberta back to the 1950s. They want to take Alberta back to a time when Alberta was white. Alberta was, like, you know, you could walk around with a gun.
15: Okay, hang on, Ben. You know what? I hear what you're saying, but you're not helping. Let's deal with what we know, okay? We'll deal with what a new Alberta will look like if we ever get to the point where we start actually talking about having a new Alberta. You don't know. You're saying things that may or may not be true, and we have no way of knowing. We're so far away from that. But what it does, you're talking about culture wars. You're talking, and you're the one bringing up the culture war stuff. They're not. Not now. I mean, there's been things that happen at their different forms and stuff like that. But that's we're not there yet. Okay, that'll be a conversation that we can have down the road. God forbid we get there. But I think at this point in time, the easiest way to avoid culture wars is to not get into them. And if you'll notice on this show, I run from them like my hair is on fire, because there is no conversation to be had about them. There's not. That becomes identity politics. That becomes we can talk about numbers. We can talk about fiscal capacity. We can talk about all sorts of things that live in the real world. But when you're talking about straight up emotional, or there's no conversation to be had, right? Like, I don't know, Ben, what their plan is on any of those sorts of issues. We don't even know who would be heading up the government, for goodness sake. We don't. You're so far down the road to get into a conversation about this is what they want to do. Call it fear mongering, call it scare tactics, call it whatever you want. The reality is, we're not there yet. So let's wait. If we get there, we get there. I don't know if we will. I don't know if we do. But let's just deal with what's in front of us right now, which is you can put an end to this. You can move past this. You can say, okay, we're done. We gave it a shot. And the majority of Albertans said, we don't want to go down that path. Or we can have a bunch of people vote to say, we do want to go down that path. Either way, that's where we're at. So let's deal with that, okay? The reality that we actually face on the 19th. Mark in Calgary, you're on the air. Hi, Mark.
17: Hello there.
15: Hi.
17: I just want to bring up something on the topic of separation. I think this information is important for the people in making their voting decision on the referendum. I understand that the oil and some other resources, of course, are Canadian first, not Albertan. And they're kind of misled. I believe there's a constitutional part. I had read that. I follow certain forums. And I think it's very important information. I've always thought that it's a Canadian product first, not an Alberta. Alberta has rights. Yes, they get, you know. But I think that has to be cleared up somehow, because it's not many of these people think they're going to take all the Alberta riches and go ahead and separate. Not going to be that way. Because the clause was, if they separate, Canada can claw back the rights to the oil, et cetera. I'd love somebody to be able to who really knows that.
15: Yeah, I haven't. Mark, I don't think that's true. I think if Alberta leaves, the resources are in Alberta, right? The provinces own the public lands, and with that, what's underneath them. So I think whatever you've read, look it up again, because I think what the Constitution actually says is ownership of that is provincial as much as anybody can own it. But I think if Alberta leaves, the resource, like whatever's in Alberta and under the ground in Alberta, goes with Alberta, right? There's the federal lands and all the stuff. That would be a different conversation. But in terms of the crown land in the province of Alberta, that goes with Alberta. Far as that's my understanding of it. Anyway, got to take a break. We'll be back right after the news.
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15: All right, 780-451-8800-403-97-4825. I can keep going with calls here for a little bit longer. Eventually, we are going to have to switch gears and get to some other stuff. But not right now. Let's take a couple more calls. We'll go with Corey in Calgary. Hey, Corey, you're on the air.
35: Just in regards to the debt, if Alberta separated, yeah. I think the Canadian debt is about $1 trillion.
15: Yeah, so let's call it that, give or take.
35: Even if they tagged us with $100 billion, I mean, that's pretty easy. You just offer the boy down south a chunk of land up here on a 99-year lease, and he would probably pay $100 billion for it, and at the exchange rate, he'd be getting it cheap.
15: So you just want to start chunking off parts of the province, selling them or leasing them off to Donald Trump? That's the plan?
35: Well, I'm saying the U.S. is always looking for bases. Why not lease them one?
15: Okay. $100 billion? Right? What'd you say? It was $100 billion to lease a base?
35: Yeah. Tell them you got a 99-year lease for a footprint someplace in Alberta. whatever.
15: Yeah, it makes sense. Sure. Why not? I'm sure he'd love it. Paul in Beaumont, you're on here. Hey, Paul.
36: Hey, Shay. How you doing?
15: Good. How are you?
36: Good. Just looking at the big picture down the road, you know, I think it's very important that Alberta stays with...
15: Paul, you're breaking up. Hello, Paul.
36: Hello?
15: Yeah, okay, we lost you for a second. You're back now. Let's try again.
36: Yeah, I just think Alberta... 50 years, 100 years down the road, you know, Alberta, the oil industry and economy will dwindle. And I think Alberta will need, I think water will be a very, very important resource.
15: Yeah.
36: And Alberta doesn't have a lot of it compared to the other country, Northwest Territories and other BC, blah, blah, blah. So I think it's important that Alberta, because I think they're going to need resources down the road. And as a collective group, I think we're just much stronger.
15: Yeah, I agree with you. I mean, I don't know, the water part, we've heard that for a long time. It's an interesting angle, Paul, but I think, yeah, I think Canada's in a better position given all of this if we are. Just, yeah, I mean, I don't know, you always hear the argument, where is the U.S. stand on this? What's the involvement? Is that the plan? Well, maybe we just lease part of the province to the U.S. That's a new one for me. Jeff in Calgary, you're on the air. Hey, Jeff.
0: Hi, so I just want to make a point about separation. I find it that interesting that there's a federal political party whose sole purpose is to break up Canada, and yet they elect members to Parliament. Those people get paid by Canadian taxpayers. They get MP pensions, but yet Alberta is the traitors. And I just find it rich that that Alberta is, you know, the bad guy in all this, and yet there are other things happening.
15: Bad guy to who?
0: The same thing. To the country. To the country.
15: You think Alberta's the bad guy to the country?
0: No, we're being called that. We're being called, the people, by holding a referendum, Albertans are being, actually, according to your guess, and I'm glad you stopped him in his tracks, but according to some people, because they want to hold a referendum, they're racists, they're traitors.
15: Sure. Yeah,
0: I mean,
15: you
0: shut them down yourself. But what I'm saying is Alberta wants to have the same representation or the same options that Quebec has.
15: Mm-hmm.
0: I'm just making a point that there's a federal party whose reason for being is to break up the country.
15: Agreed. Yeah.
0: Yet Alberta gets all the grief. That's my only point.
15: Yeah. Well, we're going to have a provincial party trying to do that now too. Hey, they're starting a new party here in Alberta.
0: Yeah. No, I get it. Maybe Albertans are just being, you know, tired of the double standards. That's all.
15: Yeah, I hear what you're saying, Jeff. Yeah, you're right. I mean, we do have a separatist party. You're right. You're absolutely right. I mean, ultimately, that's a democracy, right? If you want to form a party that says we're going to paint all the trees purple and you win enough, then we'd have to paint all the trees purple. I mean, that's kind of the way that it works. The question is, do they ever get enough support? They've come close. They've come close in Quebec. And there are, you know, we've always had separatist parties in Alberta, too. And Jason Kenney has made this point a million different times. You've run separatist candidates 100 times in this province and never got anywhere with it. Now there's going to be another separatist party is being started up. Which, how does that work? I guess they're assuming that the referendum is not going to go well, so they're going to take another tack. Let's go to David near Ottawa. Hey, David.
1: Hi, Shay. It would be a disaster if we separated because of some of the things I've heard so far this morning, that it just wouldn't work. But over the weekend, I was listening to the chat, and there was somebody on there saying that Norway, which really is in a different position, and Alaska, they charge $80 a barrel in royalties. We charge four.
15: Yeah, I don't know exactly the numbers in Norway, but they charge more than we do, for sure.
1: Yeah, but Norway owns the whole lot, really, but Alaska doesn't. Alaska is competing like us, but they still sell their oil. If we were to raise our royalties and stop all the profits going down in dividends all over the world except here, none of this would happen. People would be so wealthy, you wouldn't have to pay taxes, and they wouldn't care about the rest of the world simply because they're not struggling. People are struggling at the moment, and it's driving me nuts that young people can't get a job that pays them enough that they can buy a house. That would solve a lot of that problem simply because we'd have more money, less taxes, and all the rest of it, and you would find that people would quietly down.
15: No,
1: and
15: you're absolutely right, David.
1: We're not doing it, I don't know, because we set the royalty rates.
15: No, you're right. You're absolutely, David, great point. I got to get to a break, but you're absolutely right. I mean, if times are good, everybody's happy. You're 100% right. And you know what? And if the Conservatives had won the last election like they were supposed to, we would not be having this conversation. It's because the Liberals won 5 in a row and people got angry, or 4 in a row, whatever it was. And people said, well, enough is enough, right? You're 100%, of course. Let me take a break. We're back right after this.

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1: Will I have enough money to pay my bills?
2: Will my kids be okay?
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2: Let's switch gears here. Had an interesting conversation this morning about where we go with this Kuzma conversation. As you know, it's kind of up in the air right now, right? Like, I don't know what the plan is. But we talk a lot about Canada-U.S. trade, Canada-U.S. trade. There's a lot of risk with Canada-Mexico trade, too, especially if you're in organized labor, and especially in Mexico. But here as well, because Kuzma, and I didn't know this, had a lot of provisions in there about improving labor conditions in Mexico, but everywhere. It's pretty consequential to all three countries, and the U.S. has been heavily involved in the labor provisions of Kuzma. This morning, I had a chance to speak with someone who studied this. Alexander Ezquerra is a freelance trade and labor policy researcher. We've talked so much about trade between Canada and the United States for obvious reasons, but of course, you know, a lot of it's around Kuzma, which includes Mexico. So, you know, given that we have that deal, there's a lot of architecture there already around trade between Canada and Mexico. You really highlight some of the things I honestly didn't know Kuzma included. A lot of labor protection, right? There's a bunch of things that are in Kuzma that really do have labor considerations, particularly in Mexico, right?
3: Yeah, it's an important part of Kuzma, and I think it was one of the most important changes between NAFTA and Kuzma was the labor chapter and the new labor enforcement institutions like the Rapid Response Labor Mechanism. And essentially these chapters and these protections really came in to try and help Mexico implement their labor reform, which sought to dismantle this, you know, almost a century-long system of labor union corruption, and a lot of times enforcing very minimal wages and protections for workers. And so this new labor chapter really came in to make it clear that, you know, labor rights were at the center of Kuzma, that they were part of the new North American trade agreement, and also to provide tools for workers and unions to enforce labor rights at facilities across Mexico.
2: Yeah.
3: So a very important part of Kuzma.
2: You mentioned that rapid response labor mechanism. I did not know it was part of the deal. What does it do? What's the plan there, and what does it allow labor to do, or I guess workers to do more accurately?
3: Yeah, it's an important question. So the rapid response mechanism, essentially it's facility specific. So in facilities in companies throughout Mexico, if they're in what's called the priority trade sector, so things like the automotive industry, auto parts, mining, if there is a potential labor rights violation at a facility within Mexico, workers or unions or an advocacy organization can bring a complaint forward to the U.S. government or the Canadian government. And the Canadian government and U.S. government has a duty to inspect whether or not there was a violation there. And if they do find a violation, they bring forward to the Mexican government the need to establish a remediation plan and make sure that those violations are remedied and make sure that workers' rights are protected. So this mechanism has existed for, about 6 years now. And it's been through dozens of cases and has produced, you know, measurable outcomes for workers, various instances of places where, for example, employers weren't allowing for fair elections, for union elections or for union votes. And the rapid response labor mechanism was initiated. And as a result, a new vote was put forward where workers were able to elect union representation and able to bargain a more fair collective agreement. So it's a really important way for unions and for workers in Mexico. They've been saying, hey, look, this is essential to our work over the last 5 years, that if it wasn't for this tool, we would really be in a worse spot here.
2: You point out in the piece, and I was surprised to see this, the United States has actually resolved far more cases using that mechanism, 45, where Canada's addressed only 2. Is that concerning, or is there a reason for that?
3: It is concerning. There is reasons for it. I would say, first of all, just the nature of the comparable resources between the two countries. the U.S. was able to put forward $180 million towards resources,

0: including staffing for this rapid response mechanism and inspectors and these sort of things to investigate, whereas Canada could only put forward just over $20 million Canadian dollars. So there is a significant difference in resources there, but there is also substantial differences in the ways that both governments have approached the mechanism. I think in the U.S., during the Biden administration, they were really focusing on a worker-friendly trade agenda through Mexico. And so they really put a lot of importance on initiating the mechanism. And even now with Trump, you know, it's kind of seen as something that converges with their own interests of protecting workers in the U.S. By enforcing labor rights in Mexico. Whereas in Canada, I think there's been some disappointment from Canadian unions and Mexican unions of the way that the Canadian government approaches the mechanism and some of the outcomes of the two cases that they've brought forward. But I think it's something that, you know, can change, that this approach, you know, can be strengthened.
1: Canada has done some other really good things, though, right? And you point that out. There's very successful Canadian involvement in the labor movement in Mexico, right, as part of this.
0: Yeah, absolutely. So, as I said, they funded over $20 million towards what they call projects. Technical assistance with Mexico. And a big part of that was these projects, these technical assistance projects. And there were six projects. The two that I focus on were led by labor unions, were led by, you know, the Canadian Labor Congress, the United Steelworkers, Unifor, amongst, you know, a plethora of Canadian labor unions. And these projects were able to produce, you know, really big wins for workers in Mexico, including, you know, displacing what you call ghost unions in Mexico, where a union without any knowledge, without workers in the facility having any knowledge of this union, goes and negotiates a contract on their behalf, which outlines, you know, minimal protections, minimal wages. So being able to displace those type of unions at a range of facilities, including, you know, big companies like General Motors, those were really important wins. And they came in part as a result of the funding for these projects, because they were able to establish and support workers when they were going through these organizing campaigns.
1: You see, the momentum that was there, what we were seeing, the progress, it's kind of waned a little bit in what, the last couple of years, right? We're not seeing as much emphasis, as much progress?
0: Yeah, it's an unfortunate sort of cooling down almost, where for the first 2 years, there was this real concern and real focus to try and do our part in enforcing labor rights and meeting our obligations as a result of CUSMA. I think over the last few years, or last couple of years in particular, in Mexico and in Canada, there's been kind of, on the part of the government at least, to sort of almost cool down in our approach and not necessarily try and initiate more complaints through the rapid response mechanism. And when a complaint is initiated, taking a very long time to investigate, or and also not renewing the funding. So I think it's a really important thing to say, hey, look, the funding and the rapid response mechanism complaint had really important wins for Mexican workers, and as a result, Canadian workers as well, you know, stopping this competition between Mexican and Canadian workers by raising the bar for all workers. And so it's something I think important for Carney and as they look to diversify trade and strengthen relations with Mexico, to say, okay, this can play an important part in building our relationship, you know?
1: Yeah, and now we're in the middle of, well, not in the middle of it, I don't know what's going on, but we know that we're talking about renewing CUSMA, changing CUSMA, renegotiating CUSMA. What would you like to see Canada or, you know, and Mexico and the United States focus on? I mean, there's so many other things going on around here. I don't know what, if this has even hit the table, if this is part of the conversation, but what do we need to do to, you know, gain back some of that momentum, I guess, and continue down the right path?
0: Yeah, it's a good question. And, you know, Kuzma's in this weird situation where the U.S. decided not to renew. And so, interestingly, for the next 10 years, you know, if you've been sick of the conversations about Kuzma this year, just wait. It's another 10 years of this. There's going to be review after review after review every year. And so each year, these annual reviews are going to be an opportunity for each country to, you know, bring forward their recommendations and their thoughts about the trade deal. And so that really provides a good opportunity for Canada, the U.S., and Mexico to say, hey, look, we can strengthen the labor protections in this agreement and strengthen the rapid response labor mechanism. The good thing is that there is some convergence of interest on those discussions. Mm-hmm. But for Mexico, for example, strengthening the labor protections in the agreement has to come after making it more reciprocal. So I think part of the conversation, first of all, starts with Canada and the U.S. being more open to allowing the enforcement mechanism and allowing Kuzma to have more impact on labor in Canada and the U.S. so they can improve it in Mexico. But I think it's an important part of making sure that, you know, in this moment of economic uncertainty at times, as a result of the trade relations in this continent, that workers are protected not just through domestic policy, but also through the trade policy itself, and making sure that, you know, workers across all three countries aren't competing against each other to lower wages, you know?
1: Yeah, absolutely. Makes tremendous sense. Alexander, thank you so much for the chat. I learned a lot. I appreciate it.
0: Yeah, anytime. Appreciate it.
1: Yeah, that's Alexander Esquerra. Interesting conversation. I didn't know that Kuzma had so many provisions and considerations in there in terms of labor. But I don't know where we are on Kuzma either. We don't hear any. Remember, that was the big thing, the July 1st deadline of Kuzma, Kuzma, Kuzma. We had to get Kuzma. We didn't. And then we got all of the back and forth with the new tariffs. Okay, you're going to tariff us. We'll tariff you. You tariff us again. And on it went. And that has quieted down as well. So I don't know where we are when it comes to trade with the United States right now. I think everything in the United States now is sort of not on pause, but nothing's really going to happen here until the midterms. And that's really being seen as an inflection point in so many different areas. And, oh, just wait till the midterms. I don't think they're going to be quite as consequential as a lot of people have made them out to be, because at best, what's going to happen, or at worst, I guess depending on how you look at it, is nothing's going to happen. If it goes the way everybody says it's going to go, and the Democrats win the House and win the Senate, take over Congress, then you've got, immediately they're going to start impeachment proceedings against the president again, and probably some other people like Hegseth. I don't know. I don't know how far it goes. But at the end of the day, then nothing happens. That's all they're interested in for the next 2 years. But Trump remains the president, so, I mean, he hasn't done a damn thing with Congress. I mean, Congress has been absolutely useless. They might as well not even be there. So I don't know. I don't know how much it changes. But they've also got the situation with what's going on with fuel prices and all the rest of that stuff, and the Iran situation looming large. And it looks like that's just going to be punted till after the midterms, too. Although it was front and center in New York this week at the UN General Assembly.
2: Ready to hoist that cup once more. Your Elks have officially punched their ticket to the playoffs.
3: Ladies and gentlemen, the castle is secure. 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
2: Prime to reclaim the glory. 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
19: From the National Newsroom of the Canadian Press, I'm Rob Westgate. Labor experts are calling out the Liberal government's proposed changes to a controversial section of the Canada Labor Code. The Liberals tabled a bill earlier this week that explicitly says the Labor Minister has the power to end strikes in federally regulated sectors when disruptions are severe. The government is arguing it always had the power in Section 107 of the Labor Code. Adam King, a labor professor at the University of Manitoba, says the government is granting itself new powers with the proposed bill.
20: They're pitching it as trying to clarify it and, as they said, put some guardrails around Section 107. But I think that's a mischaracterization. What they've done is really enhance that power. It's really Section 107 on steroids.
19: The Liberals say that with the new law, the government would have to prove that a strike is affecting the national interest before getting involved. A former RCMP intelligence official convicted of breaching Canada's secrets law has been granted day parole. Records show the Parole Board of Canada gave Cameron J. Ortiz the thumbs up with special conditions to help him prepare for his full return to society, including possible employment as an electrical worker. Ortiz was sentenced to 14 years in prison in early 2024, but he only had 7 years and 155 days left to serve due to time already spent in custody. Vietnam's president has upgraded ties with Canada to a strategic partnership, saying this will allow for more frequent and frank exchange in fields like clean technology. Also speaking at the Canada-Vietnam Policy Forum yesterday in Ottawa, Foreign Affairs Minister Anita Anand, who says this will deepen already strong trade ties using universities to grow digital innovation.
21: As the global economy changes, our response is not to turn inward. It is to build partnerships.
19: This action complements Prime Minister Mark Carney's efforts to get middle powers working more closely together to confront American and Chinese coercion. And finally, south of the border for some fanfare at the White House. That's during the visit of China's President Xi Jinping. U.S. President Donald Trump is continuing to tout his relationship with the Chinese leader. Reporter Mary Bruce has more on one issue that was on many people's minds.
22: The rapid growth of AI certainly is a critical issue for discussion here. And while the president did say that it would be a big topic of discussion, he said in a post before yesterday's summit that he wants to leave it exactly where it is. And he said that's China's position also. So it doesn't seem that much progress was made when it comes to the question of any possible future coordination between the U.S. and China on this issue.
19: Xi and Trump also discussed tensions over Taiwan and trade. Ultimately, though, Trump publicly chose to focus on showing Xi his White House updates, including the Marine One presidential helicopter and new helipad. This is the Canadian Press. In sports, rookie George Lombard Jr. scored on an incredible slide and followed with a tie-breaking two-run homer in the New York Yankees' 6-4 comeback win over the Tampa Bay Rays. Lombard hit an RBI double in the seventh, jumping over catcher Liam Hicks to score in the eighth, and followed with his fourth homer in seven games. Meanwhile, Lucas Spence hit his first three home runs of his major league career as the Houston Astros outlasted the Athletics 7-5. Houston remains tied with the Texas Rangers for the AL West lead with three games left in the regular season for both teams. And finally, the NFL is fining San Francisco 49ers All-Pro fullback Kyle Juszczyk almost $15,000 U.S. for what it deemed an offensive celebration similar to one he'd been doing for several years with no issues. Juszczyk, whose nickname is Juice, was said by the NFL to be imitating drinking a beverage following a catch in San Francisco's win over Miami on Sunday. From the Canadian Press, I'm Rob Westgate.
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8: We never really know we're living through history as it's happening. For example, if we're trying to assess what happened in a particular decade, we really can't do it justice if we attempt to analyze things day by day. You need a break. You need a little time for things to settle into place when it comes to, you know, the grand scheme of things. Take the 1960s, for example. This sounds a bit weird at first, but the 60s did not end when the calendar flipped over to January 1st, 1970. Decades have momentum, sometimes a hangover, that carries things forward for a year or two or even three afterwards. For example, the 1950s carried on until probably 1963. It took the assassination of JFK to really kick off the new decade. Historians have made convincing arguments that the 60s didn't end until 1972-ish. The 70s may have ended relatively on time, brought about by things like the death of disco, a terrible recession, the election of Ronald Reagan, and other markers that said the me decade of the 1970s were done. I'd say that the 1980s ended by the end of 1991, thanks to the first Gulf War, another awful recession, and a wholesale sea change in music as we quickly transition from a world awash in hair metal to the new alternative generation. I'd put the end of the 1990s in 2001. Buried by 9/11 and the retaliation that followed, the rise of the internet, the bursting of the dot-com bubble, and the end of the traditional music industry, plus the introduction of the iPod, that basically says end of 90s, beginning of the aughts. Well, what about the aughts? Well, that's another decade that I kind of feel ended on time. So much came to a screaming halt with the financial crisis, the Great Recession of 2008. And by the time the clouds parted, we were done with that decade. This leaves us at the dawn of the 2010s, which was one of the few decades that started right on time. And for the next 10 years, we saw everything from prosperous economic growth to the rise of authoritarianism and technology. Wow, I mean, the 2010s saw more people get into tech and gadgets than at any time in history. Smartphones, the explosion of social media, cord cutting. Which brings me to music. When we look back on that decade, the 2010s, what happened? What do we learn? And how were trends and styles and consumption different than earlier decades? This is a big project. Let's find out. This is the history of the 2010s, part one.
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8: Hi there, I'm Alan Cross, and this is the first episode in a series of programs that will go along with all the other series that deal with the history of alt-rock in specific decades. If you go back into our podcast library, you'll find deep dives into the 90s, the aughts, and several other long-form projects that went all the way back to the birth of rock and roll in the 1950s. This series will bring us up to date as far as decades are concerned. And for the next five programs, we're going to try to summarize everything that happened with rock between the beginning of 2010 and, we'll call it, the end of 2019. As the decade began, This song was the number one alt-rock track in the world. It had been this way since mid-October of 2009. From the Resistance, this is Muse and Uprising.

one of the biggest singles of Muse's career. But as the decade of the 2010s began, there were more loud proclamations that rock was dead. Now, this wasn't anything new. Rock had been declared dead in 1957 when Elvis went into the army, in 1970 when the Beatles broke up, 1977, the rise of disco and, paradoxically, the birth of punk, the early 80s, dawn of synthesizer bands, guitars were done, 1989, claims that rock had run its course, and in 1997, boy bands and girl singers and more boy bands and girl singers, plus the rising popularity of hip-hop. In each case, the naysayers were proven wrong, because no sooner was rock considered dead than something happened somewhere that spawned a rebirth and rock roared back bigger and louder than ever. Needless to say, rock did not die in the 2010s, but it didn't exactly roar back either. So what was going on? Maybe this is a good time to revisit the theory of the 12-year rock and pop cycle. Since the 1950s, we've been able to track the rise and fall in the popularity of rock versus pop. As rock is on the ascendant with the general public, a climb that lasts around 6 years, the popularity of mainstream pop music is on the descendant, a decline that also lasts around 6 years. Thanks to various demographic and cultural forces, once rock reaches a peak, new ideas begin to become exhausted, and the generation that pushed rock to the top ages out of their prime music years, and the scene's overall popularity begins to decline for the next 6 or so years. Meanwhile, pop, which had bottomed out as rock had peaked, becomes more popular thanks to the same cultural and demographic forces. And just to give you an idea of what I'm talking about, let's look at the 1990s. At the very beginning of the decade, pop music ruled. Michael Jackson, Janet Jackson, Madonna, Milli Vanilli, New Kids on the Block. Rock was dominated by hair metal bands, which was really starting to get old and played out. It was also dominated by older acts that were defining a new term, classic rock, Rolling Stones, Pink Floyd, Elton John, and so on. Rock is dead, they say. But then a number of events conspired to sour the public's mood on happy-go-lucky pop and the excess of hair metal. 1990 saw a terrible recession. There was the first Gulf War, and a new generation of music fans, Generation X, was coming of age. Like every other generational wave before them, Gen Xers wanted their own music, something that reflected their feelings, their wants, their desires, attitudes, and fears, and anger. Rumbles began in 1990, but it was in 1991 that things really pivoted. In about 9 months, the old guard and the pop cohort were cleared out by the rise of grunge and alternative music culture. This music enjoyed dominance until about mid-1996, and then things went into decline. Gen X grew up and moved on. The artists that defined the early 90s either disappeared or lost their momentum. The economy improved, so the dour sounds of grunge no longer resonated as much. And the next generation, Gen Y, grew into their musical coming-of-age years. And they wanted to dance to happy pop songs. It began with the Spice Girls, but within a few years, the biggest popular music stars in the world were a bunch of boy bands and singers like Britney Spears. So, like I said, rock was dead. But then the cycle repeated. Pop was absolutely huge until about 2001, before world events conspired to turn things around. After 9/11 and the American invasion of Iraq and Afghanistan, happy music no longer seemed appropriate. Rock's popularity began to rise again, driven by an indie rock revival. You don't think the Strokes and the Yeah Yeah Yeahs and the White Stripes and the Killers. And a return of some bigger older acts, U2, Nine Inch Nails, Green Day, Weezer. Rock rode away for the next 5 or 6 years. And then came the financial crisis of 2008 and everything reversed again. But this time, things were different. Instead of just rock and pop battling out, a third genre was starting to drive culture. And that was hip-hop. It had been growing in popularity since the early 1990s, and by 2010, the genre had become the main cultural driver when it came to music, at least in the U.S. Rock was still bigger in some territories, but it wasn't as big as before. Hip-hop was a powerful, unstoppable force and would only get bigger and stronger throughout the decade. And there was a fourth genre competing for attention, EDM, and its superstar DJs and massive public events. For many, electronic dance music was the new rock and roll. The big heroes weren't dudes with guitars, they were people with laptops,
Swedish House Mafia, David Guetta, Deadmau5, Avicii, Calvin Harris, Skrillex. Tens of thousands of people attended their gigs in countries all over the world.

the 12-year cycle were to hold, which last peaked in about 2005, 2006, it should have bottomed out by 2011 or 2012. And you can make the argument that it certainly did, swamped by not only a rise in pop music, you know, Maroon 5, Justin Bieber, Rihanna, Pink, Katy Perry, Carly Rae Jepsen, Adele, but also by the increasing strength of hip-hop and the big beats and bass lines of EDM. Again, no problem, cycle of life, right? Something would come along and turn things around in a couple of years. Demographics and world events would come to the rescue yet again. Now, I made a prediction that rock would again become dominant following the election of Donald Trump in 2016. Usually, whenever there's a Republican in the White House, and the more polarizing and controversial, the better, young people have traditionally responded to that political and social circumstance, with a lot more loud, angry rock. We saw it with Richard Nixon in 1968. We saw it with Ronald Reagan in 1981. We saw it with George H.W. Bush in 1991. And we saw it with George W. Bush in 2001. Donald Trump was arguably more polarizing than all of his predecessors. So youth, we're going to fight back with rock. Weirdly, though, it never happened. At least not to the extent rock music had responded in the past. The explosion in rock post-Trump never really came. There were, however, some isolated examples, like Greta Van Fleet. This is from 2017.

0: When we come back, we'll continue to look at other factors in the 2010s that brought about the end of the 12-year pop and rock cycle.
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0: I don't think I'm saying anything controversial when I say that rock struggled through much of the 2010s. And when I say struggled, I'm not judging on the quality of music. I'm saying that it was tough for rock to attract the same cultural attention as it had in previous decades because of the fierce competition from pop, hip-hop, and EDM. So why did the 12-year cycle break down in this particular decade? I have a couple of theories. First of all, the role of streaming music services and the erosion of the old ways of consuming music. The first modern streaming service was Listen.com, which appeared in 1999. It changed its name to Rhapsody in 2001 and is now known as Napster. But this is a completely legitimate and legal Napster, unlike the original. Amazon started streaming music in the fall of 2007. Around that same time, Deezer, a French streamer, Qbuzz, another French company, Grooveshark, Songza, and more than a dozen other companies appeared. Spotify was founded in 2006 and began going online country by country in 2008. It came to the U.S. in July of 2011 and Canada in 2014. And then Apple Music went online in June 2015. Streaming was cheaper than buying downloads and far more convenient than traveling through time and space to buy your music on a piece of plastic. And by the time we get to the middle of the decade, it was obvious where the future of music consumption lay. However, not every type of music fan jumped into streaming. For most of the decade, country fans stayed away, preferring to buy CDs. Rock fans, as well, were slow to adopt streaming in a big way, sticking with CDs and vinyl. Why? Not entirely sure. But pop and hip-hop fans were all over this new technology. So here's my theory. When streaming took off, we were firmly in an era when pop and hip-hop ruled, pushed forward by late millennial music fans plus members of Gen Z. They quickly gravitated from CDs to streaming and became the technology's biggest users. This further increased the attention on pop and hip-hop artists. Record companies took notice too. Streaming, not physical sales, was where all the action was and was where all the money was. What was hot? Pop and hip-hop. So labels poured more money into those genres. If there was any marketing and promotional dollars left, well, then it could go to rock or country. This created a circle of success for pop and hip-hop. The more people streamed this music, the more labels invested in those genres, leading to more people streaming more pop and hip-hop. And the algorithms took notice and began to recommend listeners more of what they seemed to like, which was more pop and hip-hop. Meanwhile, rock and country got far less marketing and promotional attention than they used to, contributing to their struggle. And because rock songs didn't get streamed much, they were tamped down by the algorithms. As a result, the pop share of what was a 12-year cycle was extended beyond the usual 5 or 6 years, breaking the cycle's decades-long rhythm. In fact, streaming turned this into a pop and hip-hop world. Rock wasn't dead, but because the first generation of streamers, who are mostly pop and hip-hop fans, were focused elsewhere for longer than previous generations, rock never really got a chance to regain traction like it had in the past. Now, this isn't to say that some rock bands didn't have success with streaming. Of course they did. There was the Lumineers, Lord, Imagine Dragons, Coldplay, Mumford & Sons. They all had songs that streamed hundreds of millions, and in some cases, billions of times through the decade. But these artists and songs all had one thing in mind. Their sounds leaned more towards the pop end of rock, like 21 Pilots.

There's a second part to my theory on why the 12-year rock and pop cycle broke down in the 2010s, and it's also related to streaming. For decades and decades and decades, music had to go through a series of cultural gatekeepers, record labels, record stores, radio stations, print media. In the 80s, we added video music channels to that list. These entities filtered through all the music that was out there. They vetted it for quality and commercial viability and only let the strongest stuff through. And that went a long way to creating a generalized consensus amongst the public about what songs and artists were good and worth listening to. And while we didn't all listen to the same thing, we were more often than not on the same page than we weren't. We at least knew what everybody else was listening to. Music had a series of large and powerful gravitational centers that anchored everything. Streaming changed that. Because we now have access to tens and tens of millions of songs, whenever we want, for free, or something very close to it, we've all become cultural gatekeepers for an audience of one, ourselves. No one can tell us what we should listen to. No one can force us to listen to something we don't like. The result is that except for a thin layer of superstar artists, most of whom are of the pop and hip-hop variety, everyone is listening to different stuff, certainly in a way that we didn't back in the 20th century. The gravity wells of popular material that suck everyone in are much less powerful than they were in the past. Trends and fads come and go much quicker, and both songs and artists seem to be burning out much faster. As music consumption evolved and the pace of change accelerated, there was no way for the 12-year cycle to hold. Rock wasn't dead. It's just that unless you had a history that predated streaming, it was a challenge for new rock bands to break through. But even for a band like the Foo Fighters, one of the biggest rock acts of the last 30 years, they weren't superstars at streaming. By the time the decade ended, this was the most streamed Foo Fighters song with around 350 million listens. Compare that to Ed Sheeran's Shape of You, which was streamed 2.4 billion times.

here's part three of my theory that explains the breakdown of the 12-year pop and rock cycle in the 2010s. There's just too much music. Every day, the streaming music services add more music. As I'm sitting here doing this, each of the platforms has access to somewhere around 110 million songs. That's approaching the totality of every song ever recorded. And it's not just music from the West. The world has flattened out. K-pop is massive. One genre that saw major growth in the decade was Bollywood songs from India. Plus, there's been an explosion in interest in Latin music all over the world. Now, compare that to the olden days, when even the biggest record store would stock maybe 100,000 titles. And unlike back then, access to all of today's music is instant and essentially free. As more music became available online, we began to cycle through more songs more quickly. If we don't immediately recognize or like something, there's the skip button. In 2016, it was revealed that 24% of Spotify listeners will skip a song in the first 5 seconds if they don't recognize it or decide they don't like it. Another 29% will skip it within 10 seconds, and 34% will be gone by the time the song is 30 seconds old. The skip button and the bottomless library of available music has shortened our attention spans. It might have even increased our anxiety. Yeah, you know, this song is good, but what if there's something better out there? What am I missing? Better start burning through music so I can find that elusive song. And of course, we never do. For many people, streaming is just organized noise. It's pleasant noise, but it still often just goes in one ear and out the other. With no CD or vinyl cover for reference, people know less about songs. They know less about albums and artists and producers and recording studios and music scenes and the stories that go along with them. It's delivered without context. And a lack of context can dull the meaning of music. Add to that the fact that virtually anything we want to listen to comes with zero cost. The emotional attachment we have to specific performers may be less than what we experienced in the past. And we certainly don't feel the same financial investment as someone who used to spend hundreds of dollars a year on records and CDs. All this contributes to a comparative lack of consensus about what's worth listening to. And I think that's contributed greatly to rock's inability to rebound from its lows of the last 12-year cycle. Again, there were exceptions. Royal Blood, very much a guitar-based band with an edge. Mike Kerr and Ben Thatcher found their footing in late 2012. And they managed to figure things out.

0: A few more theories about why rock struggled in the 2010s coming up.
1: You can leave me behind. Trust me, I'll only hold you back. I'll be parked right here, waiting for you, while you let loose on the dance floor. Because as much as you hate to leave me for a night, I'd love to see you in the morning even more. Thanks for leaving me. Have a good time, buddy.
2: Leave your car behind. Impaired driving ends here. Mad Canada.
0: This is part one of a multi-show review of what happened with rock music in the 2010s. Enough time has passed since the end of the decade for us to make some sense of the state of

dozens of rock acts that could easily fill arenas and a not insignificant number that could fill a stadium. With the breakdown of the old recorded music industry models, that is, selling physical music with big margins and thus big profits, the industry is burning through artists a lot faster than in the past. There's been a bigger emphasis on individual songs and where they fit on a Spotify playlist than there is for an album that might be promoted over 2 or 3 or even 4 years. This ties in with my there's too much music theory. It became about individual songs. You have a hit? Great. Got another one just as big? Nope. Next. No, excuse me. Get out of the way. There are 10 million other songs behind you. Consider the days of old when a band like U2 was allowed to develop and mature over 4 albums. REM's label were patient enough to wait 5 albums before a breakthrough. And think how long it took the White Stripes to rise to mainstream success. Fewer and fewer acts benefit from this kind of nurturing. And to be fair, it's not just rock acts. All genres are affected by the accelerated wham, bam, thank you, ma'am speed of music. It's all going by so fast that it's getting harder and harder for new acts and new sounds to take root. Again, there are exceptions. Jack White, one of the few acts to emerge since 2000, who was capable of reliably being able to fill an arena or amphitheater and to have substantial success distributing a song through streaming and physical media. This is from 2014.

There's too much music pile. With more than 110 million songs in the streaming music service library, there is no way that anyone can get through everything. In fact, there's a huge number of songs that no one is getting through at all. On Spotify alone, it's estimated that 20% of the songs in the library have not been streamed by anyone even once. If the total number of songs is 110 million, that means over 20 million have never been heard. If you want to have some fun and you have a Spotify account, connect it to a site called Forgotify, and you'll be treated to a stream of music that no one has ever chosen to play before. I've done it. It's a fascinating exercise in lost music. Now think about that for a moment. There's 20, 22 million songs that no one has ever heard. What are we missing? What has slipped through the cracks? Is the next great leap in rock lost in that pile? We'll never know. Radiohead is one of the few bands who are able to call their own shots in the online world. In 2011, they made their King of Limbs album available exclusively on their website. And even when they released physical copies 2 months later, it still sold and reached as high as number 3 on the Billboard album charts.

I have one more thought about rock in the 2010s, and I kind of hesitate to even bring it up because, well, here I go. Did rock struggle for attention in the 2010s because fewer people are interested in making it? As the decade began, there was an alarming drop in the sales of electric guitars. A report in the Washington Post in 2017 pointed out that the number of electric guitars sold in the U.S. had dropped by a third to around 1 million per year. Two major manufacturers, Gibson and Fender, were deep in debt. Guitar Center, America's biggest chain retailer of musical instruments in the U.S., ended up having to file for bankruptcy in 2020. Did rock hit a plateau in the 2010s because fewer young people were interested in picking up an electric guitar? Less new blood? Fewer new ideas. Learning to play a traditional instrument like the guitar or keyboards or drums or whatever takes time and dedication. It may take years to get good enough. Now, though, there are all sorts of electronic instruments and computer programs that make it easy to create music. Ableton Live, preloaded sounds on something like GarageBand, the ability to buy beats and backing tracks online. Heck, you can make some pretty sophisticated stuff by using an app on your phone. And if you did get a band together, would there be any place for you to play live where you could work out your sound? Many, many independent live music venues closed during the 2010s because owners were unable to make enough money to keep the lights on, squeezed out by higher rents, or became victims of gentrification. There was some good news, though. Towards the end of the decade, sales of electric guitars picked up, and there seemed to be a slight uptick in guitar-based rock. Rock is dead, they say. But is it? How many times has someone said that? And why wouldn't they be wrong again? Here's a band that was formed in 2011 and just kept getting bigger as the decade wore on. It's The Interrupters.

0: back in a second for a look at part two of our review of Rock in the 2010s.
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0: 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I'm Alan Cross.
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9: From the National Newsroom of the Canadian Press, I'm Rob Westgate. Labor experts are criticizing the new legislative mechanism the Liberal government has proposed to trigger an intervention in the collective bargaining process. The Liberals tabled a bill earlier this week that explicitly says the Labor Minister has power to end strikes in federally regulated sectors when the national interest is at stake. Adam King, a labor professor at the University of Manitoba, says it's not quite clear what defines the national interest in the labor context.
10: And to insert something like this as a threshold test for when a minister can take unilateral action to end a strike and impose arbitration, I think is a dangerous road to go down.
9: Unions have described the federal government's proposed changes to the Canada Labor Code as an attack on workers' right to strike. Vietnamese President Tô Lâm has upgraded ties with Canada to a strategic partnership, saying this will allow for more frequent and frank exchanges in fields like clean technology. Now, also speaking at the Canada-Vietnam Policy Forum yesterday in Ottawa, Foreign Affairs Minister Anita Anand says the renewed partnership will involve energy, agriculture, defense cooperation, and people-to-people ties.
11: These are areas where Canadian universities, research institutions, and investors, as well as tech firms, can offer critical support.
9: As Canada's largest trading partner in Southeast Asia, amounting to more than $20 billion last year alone, Vietnam is also facing hefty American tariffs and trying to diversify its trade beyond the United States. A homeless encampment in Montreal's East End has become a flashpoint in Quebec's election campaign. About 200 tents line a grassy strip on Notre Dame Street, housing an estimated 180 people. And recently, police revealed that someone brought a baby to the site. All of Quebec's party leaders expressed outrage at the revelation, and the issue was raised in the final leaders' debate amid growing concern over homelessness. However, Dan Dumont, who has lived on the street for more than 6 years, says he is skeptical, suggesting that politicians are disconnected and just demanding faster repairs to social housing. Today is the last day to apply for a mail-in ballot for Alberta's referendum. Elections Alberta says it'll stop accepting applications as of midnight and that mail-in ballots must be returned by October 16th at 5 p.m. So far, 673,000 requests have been received. Albertans are set to vote on October 19th on 10 questions put forward by Premier Danielle Smith's government. They're focused on issues like cutting off certain aid programs to non-permanent residents and, of course, whether the province should stay in Canada or hold a second binding referendum on quitting Confederation. And finally, speaking to reporters aboard the papal plane, Pope Leo took a jab at the White House, joking that the media was welcome to cover him. A crack at the Trump administration's attempt to bar CNN and other reporters. This is the Canadian Press. In sports, starting off in the WNBA, Connecticut Sun fans, many decked in the orange shirts they've been wearing for years, turned out one last time as the franchise played its final game before moving to Houston. That was a 95-81 win over the Toronto Tempo. Canadian Alea Edwards had 14 first-half points to help the Sun to a 38-36 lead at halftime before taking control in the third quarter and snapping their six-game skid. Over to the MLB now, where the Milwaukee Brewers reached 100 wins for the first time, and Jackson Churio hit his 25th homer to lift them to a 5-1 victory over Philadelphia, which slowed the Phillies' playoff push. You see, Philadelphia needed a win last night to have at least a shot at clinching their fifth straight trip to the playoffs. They instead can try again to clinch for a third straight game on Friday against Tampa. And finally, Seattle Seahawks QB Sam Darnold is taking his recovery from a glute injury day by day, but is hoping to be back for Sunday's game against Washington. From the Canadian Press, I'm Rob Westgate.
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3: Welcome in. Coming up on The Last Show tonight. A plane just flew coast to coast across North America, except there was no pilot, at least not at the controls. Your next captain might be software. That's right, it flew autonomously, including takeoffs and landings. But just how big a technological leap is this? We'll find out halfway through the hour. Then after that, if you're a young person looking for a job, your resume can be flawless, your references glowing, but goodness help you if you arrive to an interview holding

0: FBI's computer systems mean that many agents' data was leaked and sensitive info about intelligence roles was leaked? What does this all mean? Should you be worried? I'm here with Carmi Levy. It is time for Technology Time. That's the time that it is. Carmi is a tech analyst, and he joins the show on time. Welcome, Carmi.
1: Hi, David. You know, not a good time if you're an FBI agent, because I'd be looking for a cave to move to, maybe.
0: Aren't the FBI and CIA supposed to be the ones who are the good hackers, not the ones who get hacked, and not in such an egregious way like this story?
1: This is really weird. And
0: there's... And I don't mean good as in, like, good behaved. I mean good as in good at it.
1: You'd think so. You'd think they'd be better behaved. What's scary about this is, so there's this group, Shiny Hunters. They're a hacking group. They've been implicated in some of the highest profile security breaches, data breaches online in recent years. So they're pretty notorious. And as it turns out, they say they are in possession of 2 to 3 terabytes of data that they got from the FBI. And that includes, they quoted some information from a 5,000-line spreadsheet that included names, addresses, phone numbers, dates of birth, social security numbers, and emergency contact details of some FBI employees, including some who are involved in really sensitive intelligence operations against Russia, China, Iran. And so the fact that the FBI had an open, unencrypted spreadsheet with people's most private information just kind of there for the taking kind of makes me wonder, do they take their own cybersecurity advice? Probably not.
0: Now, this is a serious potential breach because, like, there are agents out there that are, like, infiltrating cartels, terrorist groups, foreign militaries. Like, if their contact details leak, this could put lives at risk.
1: Yeah, this is easily the kind of information that gets people killed. And the fact that it was obtained apparently through their FBIjobs.gov portal suggests...
0: Were they using a Lotus 1-2-3 spreadsheet? I'm old enough to know what that is. That's before it. Like, what kind of technology were they having that this happened?
1: Obviously not state-of-the-art. Obviously not secure. Obviously some portion of either their technology, the process around that technology, or the training of their people, or all of the above, completely inadequate that allowed this to happen. And yes, this is, you know, Shiny Hunters are an opportunistic hacking group. They are among, and I hate to give them credit, but they are among the best in the world at this. And so it really is a spy versus spy kind of scenario, but the FBI clearly did not bring its A game here. Kind of makes you wonder if sort of the current incarnation of the FBI really has lost its edge in terms of its ability to protect itself against these kinds of threats.
0: Who are these people? Who are Shiny Hunters? When we hear of a shadowy criminal hacker organization breaking into the FBI systems, getting an employee list of confidential employee data, like, who are they? Are they a state actor? Are they just a group of really smart kids? Do we just not know?
1: We don't know. And they don't even have a geography. So they're hackers for hire. We do know that they're likely geographically distributed. We know they work for the highest bidder. So they could work for corporate interests. They could work for state-sponsored interests as well. So, for example, it's in Russia's or China's interest in having this information to understand who's spying against us, who's gathering this intelligence, how can we use that against them, counter-spy, counter-intelligence activities. And so, state-sponsored keeps coming up in this investigation, and it wouldn't surprise me if there is some kind of foreign involvement here. But right now, we just don't know. It's still early in the investigation period. And they're certainly not sharing anything voluntarily.
0: Now, we talk about if this data were to get in the hands of the adversaries of the U.S. or even just like criminal organizations within the U.S. or outside, lives could be at risk. Agents who are working on projects, their lives could be at risk. What is their goal? Is their goal to get people hurt? Is their goal to extort the U.S. government? Is their goal to just make the maximum possible amount of money with this data? What would the goal of an organization like this be? Assuming they're maybe a state actor or maybe just a loosely held network of criminals that aren't affiliated with a foreign government.
1: As is always the case, I default to James Bond. So having watched a James Bond movie, it's state interest. So is it in your state's interest to have this information? Yes. How can that information be used? All of the above. It can be used to eliminate those agents who stand in your way. It can be used to compromise them in ways that tilt the field toward your nation's interests. In most cases, it isn't about killing these people, but it certainly is about removing moving those chess pieces from the board so that, you know, if you are a country like China, Russia, or Iran, you know, the best of the best is no longer working against you, and you have upset their intelligence operations to the point that they will be less effective for years to come. That's really sort of the game that's being played in the intelligence community. And the breach of digital information at this scale certainly works to the advantage of American adversaries.
0: Now, could the U.S. say, hey, hackers, we'll give you $1 billion to keep that list under wraps? Like, are they trying to extort money out of the U.S. government? Does the U.S. government, I don't know if you know this, but do they have like a policy of not engaging with this kind of stuff? Is it a case-by-case basis?
1: Well, the irony here is that the FBI routinely comments on security breaches and data best practices. And so their advice to others for years has been never negotiate with cyber criminals, never negotiate with state-sponsored actors, and never pay the ransom for data. And so now they are victims. And the irony is, you know, you sort of wonder, will they take their own advice? You would assume no. You would assume that they wouldn't. And you would assume that they would simply shuffle these agents around, move them onto different dossiers, have them reassigned, you know, sort of protect them as best they can and still allow them to do the jobs that they do without that kind of oversight from these adversaries.
0: When you hear of a story like this, like a massive data breach from an intelligence service, like how do you interpret it? These are the services that are supposed to guard their data the best.
1: Yeah, it's almost like, you know, the shoemaker's kid who goes without shoes or the doctor whose kid gets sick. This is a perfect example of not taking care of what's going on in your own home and kind of leaving the back door unlocked. And so I suspect this, you know, we hear about breaches every day, but this is one of the ones that will stand out. And this is the one of the ones that I think is going to send a very strong message to not only, you know, justice agencies and law enforcement agencies around the world, but anyone else to, you know, maybe start focusing close to home and start paying attention to the small aspects of cybersecurity that are potentially introducing unnecessary risk into your proceedings. And the FBI got caught with its pants down, and unfortunately, it's got a major mess to clean up.
0: All right. When we come back after the break with Carmi Levy, a tech analyst, another story having to do with international politics. There's a report of the U.S. almost boarding a Chinese vessel, like in the ocean, based on bad AI hallucination data. And had they have done that, that could have caused a major war. We'll tell you more about the story in a moment.
2: 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It's the best way to keep David humble in the comments. This is The Last Show with David Cooper.
0: Ever wonder about the shady corners of the internet where your personal private information can end up? I'm David Cooper, host of The Last Show, and I spent years as a software engineer in Silicon Valley, so I saw how data gets passed around on the internet. 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
0: Imagine you're an international superpower and you're about to board another country's vessel based on lousy AI data. What would that other country do? Could it start a war? That's exactly what almost happened, according to a new report. And we're going to go over it here with Carmi Levy, a tech analyst. After all, it's time for technology time on this show. That's the time. Carmi, welcome back to the show.
1: Good to be back with you, David. Always a good time to talk.
0: Reading the headline that the U.S. almost boarded a Chinese vessel in like a military operation is like a chilling thing to read, because that's the kind of headline that, had it have happened, could start World War III. And if there was a good reason for it, it would still worry me. But if the reason for it was lousy AI data, like an AI hallucinating, telling the U.S. to board that ship, I would become increasingly concerned. Fortunately, everything I just said is fiction and didn't happen at all. No, I'm kidding. This happened.
1: Yeah, and it reads like a really bad movie script, right? You know, so the U.S. gets some intelligence, the U.S. Special Operations Command, they have an analyst who's working through all this intelligence information, and he concludes that there's this Chinese ship that's transporting nuclear arms program components through the Middle East, and they hand that all information off to the U.S. military. They prepare to board this Chinese vessel based on this. We think they have nuclear components on board in a sensitive area, and, you know, in the wrong hands. hands are on the wrong day or at the wrong moment, this could easily touch off either a regional conflict or a global war between two superpowers. So
0: it sounds like an AI Tom Clancy novel.
1: It is. And, you know, Tom Clancy no longer with us, but it's certainly something that he probably would have written. And as it turns out, the analyst was using a chatbot to analyze intelligence reports. So taking the intelligence that they were getting, running them through the chatbot, and then pulling the information out and incorporating it with other open source intelligence resources that they were working with. And unfortunately, the chatbot in doing this analysis, it hallucinated. It made up the fact that there were nuclear components on board that ship, and they took that as fact. They didn't verify what the chatbot was outputting, and unfortunately almost touched off a major military exchange because of it.
0: Why is the Navy, why is the U.S. military using chatbots to make, tactical decisions about what? It's very frustrating.
1: Well, Pete Hegseth, the Secretary of War, the Secretary of Defense, for most of the year, he's been pushing an AI agenda, encouraging the Pentagon to use AI as part of the warfighting process. They have granted, they're now using Google's Gemini for government, Grok for government, to build something called the GenAI.mil platform, and they're going to incorporate AI into every aspect of warfighting. And so they're all in on this, and sort of the notion of guardrails or protections, it doesn't really play in Pete Hegseth's military. So there's that problem, using a technology known to hallucinate, to go off the rails without really understanding what those risks are. And this is an early example of that. We got lucky because they recognized it before they actually boarded the Chinese ship. But will we be so lucky next time? Who knows? This should be a learning experience for the Pentagon and, frankly, for militaries everywhere else, including Canada.
0: Is there details about how this actually, in the end, got stopped? Just somebody out there said, oh, maybe we should double check this AI conclusion that this Chinese vessel has nuclear stuff, which it does not. Like, how did they catch it?
1: Yeah, they're simply saying that it was recognized at the last minute that the data was erroneous. So someone probably looked at the output from the chatbot and said, and then they checked the sources and realized that there were no sources, that there was no validated confirmation from any form of intelligence that there were nuclear materials on that ship. And so saner heads prevailed. The human in the loop worked. And I think that's also a lesson, is you always got to have a human looking over what's coming out of these AI tools to make sure that they're on the up and up. And in this case, that final sort of layer of protection did the job and stopped a disaster from happening.
0: How much of warfare, like now and in the near future, decisions about where to attack, where to defend, what to do, where to send troops are going to be AI based?
1: I think we've already crossed that line. We're seeing evidence in the Russian-Ukraine war of AI being used to not only target or choose targets, sort of the most viable targets for limited amounts of ammunition and missiles, but to also autonomously engage in attacks. We've seen autonomous drones being used by both Ukraine and Russia against their adversaries to conduct attacks. And so that's also scary, because in these cases, they're being deployed with no human in the loop. And you kind of have to assume that they'll make the right decisions in each case. That isn't always the case, as we know.
0: I have an idea here. This was a few months ago. A professor who was, this is like unrelated, but I'll relate it back to the story. Mm-hmm. A professor who had an assignment for his students, an essay assignment, put a little hidden text in the assignment description saying, make sure to mention like a fruit in your response. Mm-hmm. So the students that copied and pasted the question into ChatGPT, they'd get an essay, but somewhere the word blueberries would get mentioned or something like that. And of course, the essay topic had nothing to do with blueberries. Mm-hmm. And that way the teacher caught students cheating, at least the students that just copied the assignment right into ChatGPT.
1: Without reading or checking their work.
0: Here's how I'm going to relate it back to the story. If I had a nuclear submarine, if I had my own country, I might just put some text on it saying, this is not a nuclear submarine. And then, you know, the GPS analyzing it and feeding it to the bot, it would read the text and say, oh, I don't have to worry about that. What do you think?
1: I agree. And I would hope that the analysts who are in the middle of this process, who are using these tools day to day to make life and death decisions out, on the military front, that they're incorporating similar thinking, that they're kind of thinking their first thought when they use a tool like Claude is to think, okay, I'm probably going to see some anomalous results. I'm going to have to watch closely for them. I'm ready for that. I'm that last line of defense as a human.
0: It's a joke. No one's going to paint a banner on a submarine that says this is not a nuclear submarine. However, I do wonder if in the future of warfare, like counterintelligence and kind of like countering AI military decisions, like foreign countries will try to make the U.S.'s AI analysts like break, make, warfare AI analysis not work, make it hallucinate on purpose.
1: I think that's already happening. I think we're seeing, for example, prompt injection attacks that kind of allow you to trick an AI tool into generating an anomalous response. The ultimate tech, high tech spy versus spy. And certainly events like this put more knowledge in the hands of adversary states. And if the U.S. isn't investing in appropriate safety protections against this, they will be increasingly vulnerable to this kind of digital attack as the technology continues to develop.
0: I wonder what some practical ways to make like a foreign AI intelligence that's a military one hallucinate. Like, I wonder how you would do that. It's like a totally new landscape of like warfare and intelligence these days.
1: And it's a blind spot for countries that use AI tools without understanding those kind of under the surface weaknesses in them, that they're vulnerable to those kinds of attacks if they're not watching for them.
0: We are here with Carmi Levy, a tech analyst, and we're not just looking at like lousy U.S. military decisions based on AI. Exactly. I also want to talk about Putin, the Russian president, voting in a recent Russian election using an unlicensed copy of Windows and an American Dell computer, and there's screenshots of this and it says like you need to activate Windows. So it's not just U.S. leaders making mistakes and being embarrassing with technology these days, is it?
1: No, it isn't. Vladdy, dude, you're getting a Dell. No one really wants to talk about Vladimir Putin, but I think in this case, we kind of have to. So there are upcoming state elections for the Duma, which is kind of their version of parliament. Not really a democracy, they call it, but it isn't. And so as part of sort of supporting the vote and getting people out to vote, Russian state, the TASS, the information agency, released a video of Putin voting. And he's sitting in front of a computer and he's, using a mouse and he can barely see the screen because he has terrible eyesight. And as it turns out, if you look closely and people zoomed in on the video on the screen, it showed Windows with a licensing reminder pop up. So it's an illegal version of Windows on a Dell computer, which is apparently banned because in Russia, you can't use American computers. You have to use locally produced ones. So Putin can't vote without a computer, but clearly he's violating the law.
0: When we come back with Carmi Levy, a historic first, the first coast to coast autonomous flight has been completed.
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0: This is a pretty cool one. That is, if you like autonomous flight, which I kind of have my own criticism of it. We'll get to that in a moment. But I'm here with Carmi Levy. It is time for Technology Time. Carmi's a tech analyst. The first ever fully autonomous flight from sea to shining sea in the U.S. has been announced with absolutely no human input. Is this the future of flying? I don't know, but we're going to dig into it here with Carmi. Carmi, welcome back.
1: Good to be back. I'm guessing if you're a pilot, you're hoping the answer to that question is no. But, the company that did this, Joby Aviation, they're a pretty major player in autonomous drones that will eventually carry people, kind of flying taxis. And what they did was they took their technology, their autonomous technology, known as the J208 autonomous flight technology, and they built it into a Cessna Grand Caravan. So that's, you know, a small private plane that carries a lot of cargo, just to test the technology. And they flew from California to South Carolina over a period of 4 days. They stopped a bunch of times along the way in different states to test different things. How does it interact with air traffic control? How does it manage cargo on the ground? How does it integrate with military operations, both in the air and on the ground? Because when planes fly, they're going to encounter all of these things, and they have to do it autonomously. There was a safety pilot on board, but in a world first, the pilot literally did not touch any controls, did not engage with any of the technologies, just sat there and watched for the entire time, 5,148 kilometers of essentially looking out the window while the computers flew the plane, took the plane off, landed it, all that. Pretty cool. I mean, yeah, a lot of people will go, sure, we've had autopilot for years, but this is way beyond autopilot. This isn't just sort of turning it on when you're in cruise and then, you know, getting your paycheck while you're actually landing. This is start to finish, all autonomous. No one even touches the controls.
0: I know this is probably the future of consumer air travel. I'm not talking about in 5 or 10 years, but in 50 or 100 years, I wonder, is every aircraft that you board at a major commercial airport, like, is it going to be flown by an AI autonomously? Mm-hmm. Probably the answer is yes, but I don't want to get on like the first, second, third, fourth, or fifth generation of this technology. Like, I'm not excited for it. Even if they say it's safer, like, when you know what hits the fan, I want a person in the cockpit.
1: Yeah, and there's a reason why you still have pilots at the controls, as you know, 99.999% of the time, it's routine. But it's when things do, you know, when systems fail, that, you know, humans take over and figure it out and land the plane safely. And it's those edge cases that are a tiny percentage of the time, but really, you know, technology still hasn't proven that it can handle those edge cases. And even a technology demonstration flight like this one barely starts to scratch the surface. And I agree with you. It will take decades until we get to the point where we're confident enough to fully hand it over to the technology. And I certainly don't want to be a passenger on those early flights. I would wait decades until it's absolutely, you know, everything has worked out and we can finally say we don't need humans in the cockpit. In fact, we don't even need a flight deck anymore. Just let the computers do their thing. Maybe that we won't even see that in our lifetimes.
0: Let's go to our next story here about generalized AI agents. I know Meta announced their Muse product. Mm-hmm. I actually had a reporter on yesterday who, like a true journalist, let Meta's Muse access her like banking data, health data, kids' school data to see how it worked. I admired it. I would never give Meta access to my personal information like that, but that's besides the point. One of the things these agents can do is shop for you, which really concerns me. Like, I don't want things showing up at my door from Amazon that I didn't know that I needed. Mm-hmm. Even if I think, oh, I guess I did need toilet paper. I want to click buy or I don't want it bought.
1: Yeah.
0: But there's a class of products that in the near future, like regular people can use that are going to potentially buy things for them. And this is worrisome, in my opinion.
1: It is. It's the next major step in e-commerce. So no longer is it just about us going online, searching for something to buy, pulling out our credit card and making a purchase ourselves. Our hands are still on the touchscreen or still on the mouse. It's now an AI agent does all of that for us. We literally hand them our credit card and tell them to go do the shopping on our behalf, even guessing what it is that they think we need. That has a whole bunch of, you know, privacy, financial transparency, digital safety concerns. And I'm with you. I'm not ready to hand that over. And as it turns out, a bunch of major global banks, including the Bank of America and Capital One, issued a paper saying they're concerned, too, that these technologies are so automated and they're already exhibiting so many weird behaviors that to allow them to autonomously shop on our behalf is going to cause more problems than it's going to solve. And indeed, Amazon, banned Meta, banned their Muse, their AI assistant from engaging in autonomous shopping on its platforms precisely because they discovered an early zero-day vulnerability in it that Meta had not patched. And so already like days after Muse goes live, we're already seeing huge problems and these banks have every reason to be concerned. We should be too.
0: I guess the promise of these AI agents is it's going to do things like schedule doctor's appointments and filter through spam email and like help you plan your day and groom your calendar. Like I get the value prop, but my worry is like if I don't trust it 100%, I feel like I'll have to double check everything anyway.
1: Yeah.
0: And why not just do it myself?
1: That's right. And the worry is we've already seen cases of agents doing things that they weren't supposed to be doing. We've seen them escape containment. We've seen them roam the internet all by themselves when they weren't even supposed to be there in the first place. We've seen them identify vulnerabilities in target systems and then break into them. The OpenAI breach of Hugging Face earlier this summer was a watershed event in cyber insecurity. Agents breaking into systems. That's scary stuff. And so to say, let's take this imperfect technology and use it to make our lives easier, give ourselves the digital equivalent of an AI-powered robot. It sounds compelling from a productivity perspective, but the risks are just, especially given the imperfections that we already know about in this technology, that's the kind of thing that keeps me up at night. I certainly wouldn't be comfortable handing my life over to it. And you're right, we would have to stand over the shoulder of the technology anyway to make sure that it's doing it right. That's not going to save us any time.
0: But there's an argument to make that, like, all your data is on these platforms anyway. Why not just let them add one more product that'll make your life easier? That would be the argument. Yeah. I don't agree with it. But, like, to someone who thinks, oh, great, it'll make a doctor's appointment for me or buy my toilet paper when I didn't even know that I needed it. What's the problem? What would you say to that?
1: Because, yeah, my data is already out there. I'm already leading, a completely digital life, you know, life. But at least now, if something is wrong, that's my hand on the mouse. I'm staring at the screen. I can make the final decision. I'm going to say no. I'm going to back away from the cliff. Whereas if it's an AI agent doing it for me, there is no opportunity for me to stop a disaster from happening. And that's the scary thing. It's like, you know, handing autonomous driving over to a vehicle and then sitting there watching while it drives into a brick wall. Would you allow that to happen? A lot of people, the answer is no.
0: Do you think a lot of people will use these products like Meta's Muse AI agent for either the free tier or the paid tier? Do you think we're just the ones on our soapboxes and people aren't going to listen to the warnings like this? Or do you think it's going to be a flop?
1: People generally don't care about privacy. They like convenience. They like shiny new objects. And in fact, Muse is the number one app in the App Store now. So I suspect they're putting convenience over digital safety and they're just ignoring the warnings.
0: It's good to know that your warnings are falling on deaf ears. Carmi, what a joy it was having you on the show.
1: So great being with you. Thanks for having me, David.
0: Carmi Levy is a tech analyst. Up next, Gen Z has a new job interview problem. Iced coffee. Seriously. Why some bosses think holding a drink in a job interview could cost you the job.
2: 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That's 1-888-505-6644. The Last Show with David Cooper.
0: One of the things I try to do for people is show them answers to everyday questions, especially about tech and AI. I'm David Cooper from The Last Show, and before hosting a talk show, I spent 15 years in Silicon Valley as a software engineer, so I was pretty aware of what happens to your personal data. Your name, your phone number, your address. 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
5: For Gen Z, there's a new thing that could completely make their next job interview a disaster. That thing, an iced coffee. A viral debate is asking whether you should show up to an interview with your favorite cold brew in your hands and whether that's normal or a sign that you're not taking the interview seriously. Some hiring experts think it's just a harmless drink, while others say if you show up like that, you're acting too casual. But it raises kind of a deeper question. How much should old school workplace etiquette matter when we're hiring new people and young people? That's what we're going to discuss here with Catherine Lee, a reporter at Business Insider who dove into this topic in a recent article. Catherine, welcome to the show.
6: Hello. Hi, David. Thank you for having me. I am Catherine. I cover careers for Business Insider. This is absolutely a fascinating topic.
5: It is. And why can something as small as bringing a drink into an interview become a way in which you're perceived as a candidate? It seems so, I don't know, trivial to me.
6: It is trivial, but a lot of career experts that I have talked to actually told me an interview is kind of like a performance in a certain sense. You're performing a personality. You are trying to show off your skills the best you can, and you just don't want anything else distracting you, potentially getting away. So I've had career experts tell me that, you know, bringing anything extra to an interview that shows off your personality maybe just a little too much, it's a risk, not necessarily an absolute death sentence to the interview. So, for example, when you have a cup of iced coffee, when you shake somebody's hand, your hands might be wet. If you're really clumsy, and to be honest, I am, if I'm nervous, I would spill the drink. If you leave your drink on the desk, you're going to leave somebody's desk wet without a coaster because you wouldn't be bringing a portable coaster with you. Most people wouldn't. So, you know, there are this series of risks associated with just bringing a beverage. And, you know, some people might have strong opinions of like how much milk you have in your coffee, whether they would judge the beverage you have or judge the brand of coffee that you're holding. So you want people to be able to focus on your skills, the resume you have on your hand, and not all those extra distractions that are going on, if that makes sense.
5: It does. And I guess this isn't a new debate. Like when I graduated, when I was like 23, 24, 25, and I got my first grown-up job, for me, the big debate was, do I tuck in my shirt or not for the job interview? Later on, before I was in radio, I was a software developer. I moved to San Francisco in like 2012 when Mark Zuckerberg was like wearing hoodies. You remember that movie, The Social Network?
6: Yeah.
5: And my question was, do I roll my sleeves up in a job interview and show off my arm tattoos? Maybe not show off, but show them, or do I not? And so these like subtle little things we do, I guess they do communicate a lot to the people who are interviewing us, don't they?
6: Yeah, absolutely. But like you said, you know, the tech industry, the culture is also drastically different. In the story, I've also spoken to a tech recruiter who primarily recruits people from one company to another or just do talent acquisition for tech companies. So he told me it is ridiculous. It shouldn't matter. He said

0: that all of the HR and recruiters who place a lot of emphasis on this, he really questions their work ethic. That's the word he used, which is a strong word. He said, this is what you choose to spend your time on, you're not paying attention to that unfilled position that has perhaps remained unfilled for 3 months. You're not paying attention to recruiting the right people for the position. You're interviewing somebody for their performative values, which is not what a lot of technical roles necessarily need. So there's also that opinion out there.
1: I'm thinking about that one kind of along the lines of, well, yeah, maybe it does matter. Maybe it does show that you're too informal if you bring the coffee or that your hand's wet. But there's just so much deeper stuff when you're evaluating an employee. It shouldn't matter because the deeper stuff should. Like, I get that opinion.
0: Yeah. So his point is that, when you have a corporate culture that he calls very homogenous, he feels like that's is a sign that the organization is in stagnation, it's not moving forward, and that it's not attracting the right kind of innovative, forward-thinking people that it's meant to attract, that when culture is too homogenous, when you're hiring only for one specific type of people who are able to perform that one specific aspect that you want as a recruiter, you're not actually doing your company a favor, because when everybody's ideas and culture and behaviors are exactly the same, it doesn't push the organization forward. That is the larger point that he is trying to make. Yes.
1: Why do you think people are so struck by this debate and weighing in on it online? I mean, it does seem kind of trivial. Is it just like, is it rage bait? Is it that young people think these things don't matter and old people think young people aren't formal enough in the workplace? Like, why do you think people are struck by this?
0: I think people are struck by this because of a large debate over how prepared Gen Z is for the workplace and how, iced coffee, it's such a Gen Z trait. I personally cannot stand coffee without ice in it, even if it's in the middle of winter. If when I was in some kind of fellowship in New York, I still had iced coffee in the office, even though it's the middle of winter and it's really cold. So I feel like it's a thing that Gen Z people do. You can see in the office, like, Gen Z people's behavior might be a little bit different in food and beverage preferences. I feel like this is part of a much larger debate over how prepared Gen Z is for the workplace, how AI and growing up on social media and perhaps growing up during a pandemic as well, living like getting really used to Zoom, getting less used to in-person interactions, what all of that does to Gen Z's culture as a whole, and how that carries over into the workplace. So I feel like iced coffee is just a small flashpoint of that, of an overall debate on, is Gen Z prepared for the workplace? And, whether this is just a myth that they're not prepared, that when each generation enters the workplace, we're always seen as unprepared in a sense.
1: Zooming back to what I said earlier about 15 years ago in the tech industry, like, millennials who are young and in their early 20s would wear hoodies in the workplace, and yet they'd be like millionaires because they'd be the CEOs of these tech companies, or billionaires. Yeah. Is it the same thing over and over again when each generation enters the workforce, the existing members of the workforce kind of look at them and think they're not mature enough or something?
0: I feel like that happens. That's something that happens to every generation. The older generation would not kind of be used to this progress and idea, and there will always be this like push and pull tension of exactly how much you want things to change, how some people think it might be disruptive, but other people see it as progress. However, I feel like that's somewhat an oversimplification of things, because there are aspects that Gen Z or even like people younger than Gen Z, there are aspects of their communication that might actually create issues in not just the workplace, but like their life. So recently Business Insider also did an article, somebody else wrote about that, not me. They found that statistically a lot of university professors are now looking at high school kids coming into college, finding that they are a lot less ready to work with other people, that they don't have the skills to know how to confront their professors with a question face to face. So part of that could also just be the pandemic.
1: Yeah, the pandemic did a number on young people's social skills, and we shouldn't blame them.
0: I know. So, I mean, maybe to an extent, some people, like some kids or like younger Gen Zs or even younger generation, maybe to an extent, yeah, they're not ready for the workplace. But definitely with every single generation, there's like a push and pull tension on that.
1: Well, the article is called Gen Z is bringing iced coffee to the job interview. Recruiters have thoughts. You can read that at Business Insider. And its author is reporter Catherine Lee, who I am here with. Catherine, thank you for joining me. It's been a fun chat.
0: Thank you so much, David.
1: Coming up, you must do strange behaviors. And you've probably asked yourself, is this normal? Well, we're going to ask a therapist what normal really is. Mine, is it normal to talk to yourself?
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21: From the National Newsroom of the Canadian Press, I'm Rob Westgate. Labor experts are criticizing the Liberal government's proposed changes to the Canada Labor Code. The Liberals tabled a bill earlier this week that would change language in Section 107 to explicitly say the minister has power to end strikes in federally regulated sectors when the national interest is at stake. Adam King from the University of Manitoba says it's not clear what defines the national interest in the labor context. The labor professor also says having to prove that a strike affects the national interest is a dangerous road to go down. Out west now, where Eleanor Sturco says the past few days have been an emotional roller coaster. That's after feeling she found a home in the Centre BC Party alongside eight like-minded legislators, only to find herself abandoned when the eight all rejoined the BC Conservatives. Sturco decided to stay put and take up the reins as Centre BC's leader. The question now is whether the party can rebound and pick up support on the left and the right from voters who feel they have no political home. The province's Centre right has been struggling for the last few years to find its footing and prepare to challenge the governing NDP. When MapQuest General Manager Doug Berger woke up in Toronto this week, he knew there was one place he couldn't leave without visiting, Lake Ontario. Berger says he made the trek down to the city's waterfront, snapped a selfie at the shore, and then shared the pic with his colleagues back in the U.S.
0: Everybody thinks it's hilarious and is responding with the MapQuest logo and laughing emojis, and it was fun.
21: Berger made sure to visit the lake because MapQuest has been getting plenty of downloads from Canadians who support the company's decision not to rename Lake Ontario to Lake America. And finally, south of the border we go, where the state visit of China's leader to the White House has come with a lot of pomp and some protest.
2: Military band played as guests arrived for a state dinner at the White House Thursday to honor China's leader Xi Jinping. But the voices of demonstrators outside the gates could still be heard. Inside, President Trump hailed what he described as a truly great friendship.
22: President Xi and I both understand that we represent different systems, but the ties between our people endure. And we've never gotten along better.
2: And he issued an invitation for guests to take a look at his White House ballroom project.
22: Anybody wants to walk into a construction site that's nice and clean and sparkling, it's our honor to have you do so. But this is in honor of President Xi, Madam Peng.
2: Trump has described the ballroom as essential for national security, with the military building a big complex under it. Ben Thomas, Washington.
21: This is the Canadian Press. In sports, rookie George Lombard Jr. scored on an incredible slide and followed with a tie-breaking two-run homer in the New York Yankees' 6-4 comeback win over the Tampa Bay Rays. Lombard hit an RBI double in the seventh, jumping over catcher Liam Hicks to score in the eighth, and followed with his fourth homer in seven games. Meanwhile, Lucas Spence hit his first three home runs of his major league career as the Houston Astros outlasted the Athletics 7-5. Houston remains tied with the Texas Rangers for the AL West lead with three games left in the regular season for both teams. And finally, the NFL is fining San Francisco 49ers All-Pro fullback Kyle Juszczyk almost $15,000 U.S. for what it deemed an offensive celebration similar to one he'd been doing for several years with no issues. Juszczyk, whose nickname is Juice, was said by the NFL to be imitating drinking a beverage following a catch in San Francisco's win over Miami on Sunday. From the Canadian Press, I'm Rob Westgate.
23: Broadcasting from the neutral zone, where every perspective gets diplomatic immunity. 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
24: Is it normal to talk to yourself? Is it normal to lay in bed at night and replay an embarrassing moment from 12 years ago? Is it normal to want the center of attention, but once you get it, to kind of hate that attention? What is normal? What are those things that you do where you think, is it just me? Or does everyone else do that? Let's discuss it here with Gary Dierenfeld. It's Therapy Thursdays on a Wednesday, on a Thursday, which I just love when he reschedules.
25: Is that normal?
24: Is it normal to name a radio segment this confusingly? Gary, I find myself asking myself that question a lot. Like, is this behavior I do normal? Do most people do that? Is it normal to wonder if you're normal?
26: Well, first of all, typically, you only wonder if something's normal if it might not be normal, right? Because, so that's one aspect. And the other aspect is, yeah, there's a whole bunch of people engaging in behavior. It isn't normal, and they don't know it.
24: But yeah, how do we tell the difference between, by the way, Gary's a social worker therapist. I feel like I didn't give you a great introduction, which is not normal for radio or podcasting. But Gary, like, how do we tell the difference between, if I yell and it's appropriate because someone, you know, a cab driver tried to scam me, I'm not saying we should yell in that scenario, but it would be pretty normal to do that. Or if I yell at my spouse because they, I don't know, forgot to close the lid on the milk. That seems maybe a little abusive. That's not normal. How do we tell the difference?
26: Yeah. So sometimes we have to differentiate between, in a sense, reasonable human behavior, somewhat unreasonable human behavior, and extreme. human behavior.
24: But you must know, as people, we're the worst at judging ourselves for this. If I cut someone off on the street and they start screaming at me for 10 minutes and following me, and they probably think they're normal.
26: Yes, they do. And so, you know, so much of today's discussion has to do with what we even grew up with. Because when we are in our bubble, and our bubble can be our family, our community, when we're with people, I call them PLUs, people like us, people who think like us, we develop our own sense of what is normal. When we go outside that bubble, it, you know, to a larger bubble, it may not be so normal. But case in point, when I am counseling someone who has a problem with drugs or alcohol, and they turn to me and they say, but everyone drinks like this, that's, they're normal. And I say, well, where do you hang out?
24: At a bar.
26: I hang out at the bar, in my garage with my buddies. And so, you know, it provides a sense of normalcy when you are immersed in a lifestyle that supports the lifestyle. When you look outside of that bubble, and I'll say, you know, do you ever go grocery shopping? Do you see people drinking in the aisles? Do you go to a place of worship? Do you see people, you know, drinking to excess there? When you are out on the street taking a walk in your neighborhood, are you seeing others, you know, engaging in that same behavior? So when you change their bubble and look to a larger or different bubble, that can provide that kind of insight that, no, this is not normal. This is also where social science research plays such a profound role. And people, you know,
24: we cover a lot of that on the show. I talk to a lot of social science professors and stuff like, but yes, please.
26: Well, exactly. So we don't just look at three or four or five people and say, well, they're all doing it, it's normal. But when we look at thousands and sometimes tens of thousands of persons, and we examine the behaviors, we say these behaviors tend to be far more common, hence normal, than those behavior. And then we also want to understand the consequences of such behaviors, whatever it is, the yelling or the screaming. You know, I'm a pretty calm guy overall. Have I yelled in my life? Of course I have. But there's a difference between popping off the truly the odd time versus having a disposition that leans angry or controlling. So this sense of what is normal, we sometimes have to look at it by virtue of consequence and by examining the frequency in which we see that in the much larger group.
24: Yeah, to what you were saying earlier, look outside the bubble and look at people who aren't in your immediate community or the buddies that if drinking's a problem, the people you sit next to at the bar every night, you know, you're not going to get a good gauge of what level of alcohol consumption is from your drinking buddies.
26: Yeah.
24: You're not, if your parents and your father had a terrible temper and yelled all the time, you're not going to get a good gauge of what is normal in terms of public yelling from him.
26: Yes, yes. And here's the thing, whatever you kind of grew up with, it creates a set point for you. And so let's say you grew up in a home that was marked by yelling and screaming. And so that is your set point. And even if you don't see that as normal, okay, you say, oh, I grew up in an abusive home. There was this yelling, screaming, throwing of objects, breaking of things, and I don't do any of that. So relative to what I grew up with, I may view myself now as normal and reasonable and good. But it's a skewed set point to which you are comparing yourself.
24: Yeah, I struggle with drinking, Gary. It's something I'm open about on the show. So an example with drinking might be, growing up, my father drank. I don't know, I'm picking on my dad. He wasn't a drunk. But, you know, growing up, this person drank one bottle of gin a day. I only drink half a bottle of gin a day.
26: Right.
24: Therefore, that's normal.
26: That's right. And so sometimes, you know, in my work with people, I have to explain this concept of where their set point for normal is, or what they were exposed to, and how it changed their set point. And their set point still isn't normal and still has dire consequences for the self or those around them. And that can be such an eye-opener. And it can be difficult for some people to wrap their heads around because, again, their set point is looking up top. And I say, well, look below. Look at me. I don't drink like that. I do have one, maybe two alcoholic beverages in a week. And there's people less than me. But normal is far less than what you're consuming. You have to look beyond what you were exposed to just growing up.
1: Got to develop that peripheral vision. You know, I opened this with some kind of like silly questions about what is normal for the self. So I want to spend a little time going over them. Is it normal to talk to yourself?
26: You know,
1: I hope the answer is yes.
26: the answer is yes. However, we need to also look at what you are saying to yourself.
1: Okay.
26: And is it good for you? But to say, should I go? Like, when you are thinking out loud, that is a talking to yourself, not necessarily bad. If you are putting yourself down, if you are self-aggrandizing yourself, if you are forever worrying and there's that chatter in your head,
1: that laying in bed replaying events of years past that were embarrassing, if it becomes a problem in any of these domains, maybe not so normal.
26: Exactly. And you know, there's certain aspects that in a sense can be normal, but are they healthy?
1: We've been talking a lot about the question, is this normal for me? Gary, when we come back, I want to expand that. I want to look at it from the lens of the relationship stuff. Like, is my relationship normal? Is the behavior between me and a spouse, me and a child, me and a friend normal? That's what we're going to look into.
26: Yeah. And some things may not be, but we agree to it.
1: All right. Gary Dierenfeld is a social worker and therapist. It's Therapy Thursdays on a Wednesday, on a Thursday, because that's what it is. I think if I spend any more time explaining that, I'll just confuse myself. We'll be back with Gary to answer the question, is this normal? And the this is behavior in the relationships you have.
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1: Is this normal? Am I normal? Is this relationship I have normal? That is the question we're trying to answer here in a deep way with Gary Dierenfeld, a therapist and social worker, because after all, it is Therapy Thursdays on a Wednesday, broadcasting's only mental health specific radio segment intended to air on one day that airs on another, except today is Thursday, so it's Therapy Thursdays on a Wednesday on a Thursday. Gary, was this a normal introduction?
26: I so admire you. I told you that privately during the break. And yes, so far, we're doing normal.
1: We're doing normal. Okay. I think this one's the hardest one, right? Because not all of us have amazing examples in our lives of interpersonal relationships. Some people grew up in homes where mom and dad fought. Relationships between siblings were fraught. They were in a schooling situation where their friend group did dysfunctional stuff. They grew up a certain way. They thought that was normal. And then they become adults. They have their own relationships and they realize something's not working, or they wonder if their behaviors or the behaviors of others isn't working. And so this is a tough one when we expand the question, is this normal to our relationships? And that's what I want to do. Where to begin though?
26: I'll tell you, you know, I have worked with literally thousands and thousands of couples in confidential couple therapy.
1: And not so confidential. You had a TV show where you were a therapist for couples many years ago. It's a good show. You can catch clips of it on YouTube.
26: That too. So I am privy to the most secret parts of people's lives. And the stories that people share with me are anything but, in a sense, normal. They are not usual. And so sometimes people come to me and they disclose their private lifestyles, sexual proclivities.
1: Oh, we're going there. All right. Content warning for any sensitive listeners. We're going to talk about sexuality for a moment.
26: There you go. And I don't need to get into descriptions of the behaviors, but the issue is, are you consenting? And is this a real consent versus an acquiescent kind of consent? But look, whatever it is that you want to do, if it isn't hurting yourself or others, or quite frankly, I don't want to see people hurt themselves, but some people do in some behaviors, yet they are still okay with it, and yet they can still get along in life, so it becomes their normal, but it's anything but normal. You know, as therapists, we have to be aware of our own values. So somebody can be engaging in behavior that doesn't necessarily correspond with my values, but in truth, they're not hurting anyone and it's consensual. Then, and it may not be normal, but it isn't necessarily bad.
1: A couple of quick ones on the bedroom stuff for couples. Is it normal for someone to find another person attractive other than their wife, their husband, their spouse, their girlfriend, their partner?
26: All the time.
1: Okay, that's a good one. Is it normal for a healthy, long-term romantic relationship to sometimes feel boring?
26: Often. Yes. And so, you know, we wax and wane with all of these kinds of feelings. However, maturity, dedication, understanding of changes in human dynamics, the capacity to communicate. We can get through those times and we still remain, most people, committed to the person. And so my wife and I, we've been married 37 years. You've got to know that she has to have found other fellows attractive. I have to have found other women attractive. But are we, you know, by our values and commitment to each other, neither of us are going to act on any of that.
1: The most healthy way to interpret that is don't judge your partner or yourself for the impulse of attraction. Judge them based on the actions. Like,
26: yes,
1: if they find their coworker attractive, that's fine. If they find their coworker attractive and when you go to bed, they call their coworker and flirt.
26: Different issue. And so, but we do have persons in that context, David, where they can be possessive, they can be insecure, they can have issues of jealousy. And so just the knowledge that their partner may find somebody else attractive is cause for a lot of friction, anger, and conflict. So sometimes we have to help people. Here's the word, you know, using normal, normalize certain behaviors. Certain behaviors, this makes us human, not bad.
1: There's one more thing I want to cover about interpersonal relationships, your relationships with others, and whether a certain behavior is normal. It's based on a discussion I was having with a friend the other day. Is it normal to keep score? Like to look at your relationship and sort of count the good acts and count the negative acts and maybe hold a grudge in the context of maybe a marriage. You know, you might say, well, he didn't do the laundry, so today I'm not going to pick up the kids, you know, to kind of like count, if you will.
26: That isn't normal. And, you know, in healthy relationships, we want to look for what we call reciprocity, that there is some give and take, that there is some mutuality, that we are sharing in the tasks of daily living. And if it is lopsided, that can be a problem for many. And if you're living in a context where someone is always keeping score and feeling that they're getting the short end of that score, that's a problem.
1: My last question, I'm asking for a friend. I'm not asking for myself. And I don't care if my mother's listening right now. Spoiler, I'm asking for me, and I hope my mother's listening. Is it normal not to want to get married? Like, I'm in a long-term committed relationship with my girlfriend, Miranda. We've lived together. I've been with her longer than I was with my ex-wife. You know, we're adults. I'm turning 40. We own a house together. Like, is it normal to not want to get married?
26: Yeah, you know.
1: Thanks. Okay, well, that's all you need to hear, Mom. No, I'm kidding. What do you want to say?
26: Mrs. Cooper, let me speak to your mother directly. Mrs. Cooper, it's okay for your son not to want to get married.
1: Again.
26: There's nothing wrong with that. He, you know, he and his partner are in a lifestyle and relationship of their choosing. This is the normal that they're establishing for themselves, and no one is being hurt by it. That's okay.
1: I swear we didn't just have you on the show so I could get free therapy advice for me and my mom. Mother-son therapy. Do parents go to therapy with their kids? Is that normal?
26: It is for me.
1: Like adult children? Would that be a normal thing?
26: It is normal. Look, I'm retired now, so don't please, you know, come seeking me out. But yes, I've met with many adult children and their parents to resolve issues that were very longstanding.
1: Gary, I hope my affection for you is normal. I appreciate you so much for being on the show.
26: Love you too.
1: That was Gary Dierenfeld, therapist, social worker, and that was Therapy Thursdays on a Wednesday, on a Thursday, because it's Thursday. A celebrity has a breakup, and somehow you're upset. Your day is ruined. Why? Next, your brain builds fake friendships with famous strangers, and why marketers and brands are absolutely delighted that it does.
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1: Ever wonder about the shady corners of the internet where your personal private information can end up? I'm David Cooper, host of The Last Show, and I spent years as a software engineer in Silicon Valley, so I saw how data gets passed around on the internet. 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
1: We can know where a celebrity went on a vacation, what they had for breakfast, who they're dating, and somehow feel like we actually know them. We've never met them, they don't know we exist, and yet a celebrity's wedding breakup or even Instagram post can affect some people's mood. So why do some people get so emotionally invested in celebrities they've never met? There's actually a name for this kind of one-sided thing. It's called a parasocial relationship. And with social media, this phenomenon has been taken to a whole new level. Let's talk about it here with consumer culture researcher at M. Lyon Business School in France, Alyssa Jeunemaître. Alyssa, welcome to the show.
24: Thank you, David. Thank you for inviting me.
1: I have a friend who writes Ed Sheeran. Well, I don't know if she does it anymore, but for a while there, she was writing Ed Sheeran a letter every week. And when she told me this, I thought she was kidding. A handwritten letter. How common is it for people to feel like they know celebrities and like they have some sort of weird friendship or relationship with them?
24: Well, something like this has been happening for ages. We all had our little celebrity crushes. Our parents, our grandparents, they had their own version of celebrity crushes. What's different now is that these celebrities seem much closer to us than they used to seem before when we would only see them on TV, because now we do have this window into their private lives and they monetize this window as part of their branding strategy. So it's a very peculiar relationship.
1: And what is it about certain celebrities that makes people feel connected to them? Or is it simply that they're a public figure, that someone might see them on TV or on a social media feed or being talked about on the news?
24: So the concept of parasocial relationships is this one-sided, intimate friendship feeling that we get towards a celebrity when we're getting repeatedly exposed to their lives, or the other way around, when we get kind of subjected to the repeated exposure of their private lives. So whether we see them on TV or we read about them in the media, and especially now when we see their private lives on the screen of our phone, kind of like on the same screen where we get the news from our family, friends, and all the others, this feeling of friendship, of closeness gets much, much stronger. So they don't know we exist, but we know everything about them.
1: And the more we see them, the more this feeling can kind of be validated. And nowadays, we can, there's pretty much like celebrities are shown to us every second. And, exactly. And social media feeds, like if we like a musician's posts, we're going to see more of them.
24: Exactly. And it's a deliberate strategy because many of the celebrities, they have marketing and PR teams working on that for them 24/7. So, of course, this personal exposure, the confessions, you know, all the little things with the little trusting voice, they are very carefully manufactured to farm our engagement and our loyalty and our love.
1: So I kind of understand the ingredients that cause the exposure, but on the individual, like assuming I feel like I have a parasocial relationship with this comedian or this actor, why do I have that? Why do I feel like I know someone that I quite simply don't?
24: You see them every day and you see these little moments of their private lives. So in a way, they live inside your head and you can talk to them inside your head. You have these little dialogues, you have these little interactions. They don't know you exist, but for you, this image of the person inside your mind is an emotionally close friend, right? So how do you feel about your favorite celebrity?
1: Are you asking me? Yeah. I mean, I feel like I really like them and admire them a lot, and I like watching the media they create, but I don't feel like they're my friend.
24: Are you invested in their private life? Do you care who they're dating?
1: Not really, actually. I mean, I'm like curious if I see something, but no, I'm not seeking out this info.
24: Like you, so you have some psychological guards that are stopping you from this.
1: Yeah, I just have no interest, really. I feel like there is a difference between feeling like I'm a fan, even like a very, very adoring fan, versus having this parasocial relationship. Is there a difference? Am I right in thinking that these two things are maybe different?
24: Absolutely. And first and foremost, not everyone will have this parasocial relationship with a celebrity. This emotional investment really occurs when you deliberately check on their information repeatedly. Second, the concept of parasocial relationship per se comes from psychiatry. So it's not something that emerged as the norm. It emerged as something that especially happens to certain people when they get very emotionally attached to a celebrity, and then this emotional attachment needed a name, and now this name is kind of circulating in a wider sense than it was before.
1: Is it unhealthy to have a relationship like that? Should I be worried about my friend who writes that letter every week? Because when she told me that, I was so taken aback by it.
24: Any kind of emotional investment can be absolutely lovely if it helps you function in your everyday life. But when it becomes an obsession that stops you from functioning properly, then maybe you may need to ask for help.
1: How would I know? Especially now that these kinds of relationships are so common with social media, new media. How do I know if I've got an inappropriate parasocial relationship?
24: I think as long as you realize that it's not a real relationship, that the person has no obligation to respond to your feelings, and that your emotional investment is just like you said, you're a fan, you know, you're a fan, but you're not their boyfriend, girlfriend, or life partner, and they have zero obligation to keep you happy, you know, to respond. I think we're doing fine.
1: Now, you're a consumer culture researcher. Yeah. How are we being exploited by these relationships? Like, are celebrities, PR teams marketing them and trying to get us to buy their stuff, watch their movies because of this?
24: We live in an attention economy. There are hundreds of scientific publications on consumer engagement and how to increase this engagement and what are the determinants of consumer engagement. And the determinants of consumer engagement vary from the type of post to the color of the photo you post to the language that you use, for example, in your Instagram posts. And you would have experiments and teams of researchers working on topics like whether sounding more authoritative or more authentic would increase your like and comment and follower count. So yes, both in academia and in the industry, you have teams of professionals behind these Instagram accounts to make sure consumers get more and more attached.
1: Are there particularly bad examples or egregious examples that you've seen of like this marketing strategy to make people feel like they know a celebrity like Timothée Chalamet, or I don't know why I randomly picked him, but
24: absolutely. I think out of the top of my mind, I think one of the biggest experts in parasocial relationships would be Taylor Swift, because she has this lovely girl next door personality and every Swiftie thinks that she's their friend, you know.
1: And I feel like a lot of people feel invested in Taylor Swift's breakups and most recently her wedding. And it's like, you don't know these people.
24: Because she's very sincere. She's very sincere. She writes her life into her songs, right? So you can really feel that she's opening up to you. And how can you resist not opening back to her?
1: What do you want people to be aware of when it comes to parasocial relationships? Should they be careful or the things they should know?
24: I think parasocial relationships are not bad per se, but you need to think about investing in real life relationships as well. So don't let your parasocial relationships with celebrities or imaginary beings replace your real life connections with family, friends, and community.
1: So don't stop calling my friends because I feel like I'm Taylor Swift's friend is the takeaway here.
24: Exactly.
1: Well, Alisa Jean-Maitre is a consumer culture researcher at M. Lyon Business School in France. Alisa, it was a joy having you here. Thanks for talking to me about this.
24: Well, it's fun to talk to you. Thank you very much, David. Bye.
1: Coming up next, if you hate AI surveillance, could a shirt make you invisible to it? We'll meet a guy who made a shirt like that and find out just how easy it is to fool these systems.
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1: One of the things I try to do for people is show them answers to everyday questions, especially about tech and AI. I'm David Cooper from The Last Show, and before hosting a talk show, I spent 15 years in Silicon Valley as a software engineer, so I was pretty aware of what happens to your personal data. 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
4: AI surveillance in public spaces have become invasive and sophisticated. Think those awful, I don't know, flock cameras. How much should we trust this technology that's supposed to identify and track us? And what happens when a piece of clothing can throw these cameras off? Well, a new t-shirt uses a mathematically designed pattern to confuse these systems. And I'm here with Berlin-based new media artist and designer of this super cool t-shirt, Simon Weckert. Simon, welcome to the show.
5: Hello, hello. Thank you for having me.
4: So what are examples of these AI surveillance systems in our public spaces? Are they in the subways? Are they tracking license plates? Are they tracking people's faces in public squares? What are some examples of them?
5: Yeah, I just can give you like a German example because that's a very current one. So right now here in Berlin, the police is unrolling an AI tracking or CCTV camera system. It's mainly in public spaces. And I think the main goal there is that they want to track certain actions, you know, of violence, for example. But the thing is also they're going to use it in other cities in Germany as well, in public transports. And I mean, obviously, right, you also can imagine that they're being used in stadiums, football stadiums, and so on and so forth. So mainly it's basically, I think, being used to track, people, so to say, and their behavior.
4: And the people who deploy these systems, they say they're doing it in earnest. They say they're doing it to maybe protect us, prevent crime. But what happens when someone who has access to these systems tracks an ex-girlfriend or abuses their power? Like, should we be fighting back? Should we be trying to prevent these systems from tracking us, even if we're doing nothing wrong?
5: Yeah, that's a good question. So I think for me, there are multiple aspects in these tracking systems. I mean, first of all, and this is like a new quality, I would say, you know, we have like in the past, we talked about fingerprints and facial recognition to identify a person. And with these new systems that are designed to track your way, how you move, they can basically do a very good skeleton tracking. And therefore, it turns out you can actually identify a person just the way this person moves. And you can say like it's person A, B or C. So that means that once we have these camera systems in the public, you can really say like, this person, even though maybe the person covered his face or you know, try to anonymous as possible. Basically, just the way they move, you can tell like, the person moved in the street from here to there. So this is like a new thing, and I think it needs to be probably discussed, you know, if you want to have these systems in public spaces, first of all. Second, you know, for example, here in Berlin, and as you mentioned, you never know how this system can be used in the future and who knows what parties, you know, will use this technology in the future. Especially as a German, I can tell you that from the history, basically, we know how certain databases had then been used, to a different purpose as the way they were meant to. And I can, for example, also imagine as these systems can detect if somebody's lying on a street, you can, for example, then say like, there's a homeless person sleeping on the street. And then the police can use that and basically, go there. That's another thing. And then the other part, and that's probably for me the biggest one. And that's also the reason why me as an artist, deal with these kind of technologies, and it also drives my art, the question to like, you know, how is technology shaping our society?

0: is the question on civic engagement. So, you know, let's imagine, I think we are in a, probably I would say in a society where, let's imagine there's like a situation and somebody, you know, needs help. Some people, they don't go into this moment, they don't go in there and just and help each other. And my biggest concern about using this advanced technologies is that it might be even a more excuse for a person to not go in there into this moment, into the situation to help, because you can kind of lean back and say, like, you know, there is a camera system, there is somebody watching, and, you know, somebody would help, so I don't have to. So I'm kind of questioning if with the use of, you know, more, let's say, surveillance technologies, we are somehow also cutting off civic engagements.
1: Interesting. It sort of isolates us. Let's talk about the T-shirt. Let's talk about, you know, I imagine you didn't vote for these cameras and yet they're there and you want to defeat them. And the T-shirt that you've designed is kind of a novel, fun, interesting way to do it. How does it work? What does the T-shirt do to the AI system when someone is wearing it?
0: I quickly have to go in there because vote is a good word. They're saying, like, because basically nobody was asked, you know, to that this technology is being used. And especially here in Germany right now, there's also a private company behind. We don't know what's the algorithm. That's also one critique of the artwork or of the piece I did there, to also show somehow it's really like a black box, so to say. But yeah, the T-shirt, basically it's let's call it adversarial pattern. It's like super colorful green, red, yellowish, Hawaiian, I don't know, beach T-shirt or shirt. And the adversarial pattern is, you can kind of describe it in this way. Basically, once a person is wearing this shirt, first of all, the person is getting invisible to an object detection algorithm, especially or mainly the YOLO algorithm, which is YOLO stands for You Only Look Once. It's like an open source object detection algorithm, which is being used in a lot of applications and different systems. And this T-shirt kind of works in two different ways. First, it raises the attention of the algorithm, you can say, or like of the system, to tell them, like, look at me. Like, the S-ray is super important. You have to look at it. And on the second layer, basically, then it tells the algorithm, and there's nothing to see here. There's nothing, you know. Basically, the person then disappears as the object person, and the algorithm doesn't know, you know, what basically we're looking at.
1: I live in the U.S., and there's been a lot of bad publicity about these flock cameras that track license plates, and a lot of people protesting them, sitting on lawn chairs with signs covering the cameras, in some cases vandalizing them, in some cases just, you know, not committing a crime but blocking the cameras. Is this a form of protest to this T-shirt? Is this a way to kind of defeat a system that you feel you didn't consent to and that shouldn't be in public space?
0: Somehow you can say, like, for sure, you know, I mean, I also see that now people are using this as a form of protest, just the pattern itself. And I mean, obviously, yeah, you can use it. But for me, maybe also coming from a German background here, is that, like, so before I published this shirt, nobody was talking about these AI cameras. There was literally not so much media coverage. And then actually, when I published it, and suddenly, you know, a lot of journalists and people reported about it. So I think what I also would like to achieve with my artwork, with the shirt, is, you know, to start a debate and also make people aware of it, that this technology has been unrolled. And a lot of, you know, smaller cities and states in Germany, they are also now changing their policy laws to also implement these systems in their cities.
1: That's interesting. You're creating the conversation about these cameras that you wish people were having. Do you think people should have the right to opt out of these things? Like, when I go to an airport here, I technically have a right not to have my face scanned by the security people. Do I ever exercise that right? Probably not, because then I know it's going to take longer to get through security. But do you think people should have the right to opt out?
0: I think so, yeah, of course, right? I mean, especially here, you know, these systems are being made with public money, therefore it's public code, and therefore we as a public should also decide if we want to have these systems or not. And like, as you mentioned, airports, you know, right, these chilling effects, it's called, right? So that places that are under surveillance, we tend to behave differently, right? At airports, you probably would never start to play a football game because, you know, you might going to get in serious issues there, or you might be a suspicious person then, you know. And this is also like another thing I have to say, like public places under surveillance also have an influence on the people living there.
1: Fair enough. Well, I'm here with Simon Weckert, a Berlin-based new media artist who designed this pretty cool t-shirt. It actually looks cool. I'd wear it. It's fashionable. Simon, thanks for talking to me about this.
0: Thank you very much.
1: That's a wrap on our show. Don't forget to follow The Last Show on social media. We're on TikTok, Instagram, and more. 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That's lastshow.pizza. We'll be back tomorrow night.
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22: From the National Newsroom of the Canadian Press, I'm Rob Westgate. Labor experts are calling out the Liberal government's proposed changes to a controversial section of the Canada Labor Code. The Liberals tabled a bill earlier this week that explicitly says the Labor Minister has the power to end strikes in federally regulated sectors when disruptions are severe. The government is arguing it always had the power in Section 107 of the Labor Code. Adam King, a labor professor at the University of Manitoba, says the government is granting itself new powers with the proposed bill.
23: They're pitching it as trying to clarify it and, as they said, put some guardrails around Section 107. But I think that's a mischaracterization. What they've done is really enhance that power. It's really Section 107 on steroids.
22: The Liberals say that with the new law, the government would have to prove that a strike is affecting the national interest before getting involved. A former RCMP intelligence official convicted of breaching Canada's secrets law.
10: has been granted day parole. Records show the Parole Board of Canada gave Cameron J. Ortiz the thumbs up with special conditions to help him prepare for his full return to society, including possible employment as an electrical worker. Ortiz was sentenced to 14 years in prison in early 2024, but he only had 7 years and 155 days left to serve due to time already spent in custody. Vietnam's president has upgraded ties with Canada to a strategic partnership, saying this will allow for more frequent and frank exchange in fields like clean technology. Also speaking at the Canada-Vietnam Policy Forum yesterday in Ottawa, Foreign Affairs Minister Anita Anand, who says this will deepen already strong trade ties using universities to grow digital innovation.
12: As the global economy changes, our response is not to turn inward. It is to build partnerships.
10: This action complements Prime Minister Mark Carney's efforts to get middle powers working more closely together to confront American and Chinese coercion. And finally, south of the border for some fanfare at the White House. That's during the visit of China's President Xi Jinping. U.S. President Donald Trump is continuing to tout his relationship with the Chinese leader. Reporter Mary Bruce has more on one issue that was on many people's minds.
13: The rapid growth of AI certainly is a critical issue for discussion here. And while the president did say that it would be a big topic of discussion, he said in a post before yesterday's summit that he wants to leave it exactly where it is. And he said that's China's position also. So it doesn't seem that much progress was made when it comes to the question of any possible future coordination between the U.S. and China on this issue.
10: And finally, when MapQuest's general manager Doug Berger woke up in Toronto this week, he knew there was one place he couldn't leave without visiting. You guessed it, Lake Ontario. Berger's company earned major Canadian kudos after deciding not to rename it Lake America, despite Donald Trump's executive order. This is the Canadian Press. In sports, starting off in the WNBA, Connecticut Sun fans, many decked in the orange shirts they've been wearing for years, turned out one last time as the franchise played its final game before moving to Houston. That was a 95-81 win over the Toronto Tempo. Canadian Alea Edwards had 14 first-half points to help the Sun to a 38-36 lead at halftime before taking control in the third quarter and snapping their six-game skid. Over to the MLB now, where the Milwaukee Brewers reached 100 wins for the first time, and Jackson Churio hit his 25th homer to lift them to a 5-1 victory over Philadelphia, which slowed the Phillies' playoff push. You see, Philadelphia needed a win last night to have at least a shot at clinching their fifth straight trip to the playoffs. They instead can try again to clinch for a third straight game on Friday against Tampa. And finally, Seattle Seahawks QB Sam Darnold is taking his recovery from a glute injury day by day, but is hoping to be back for Sunday's game against Washington. From the Canadian Press, I'm Rob.

0: Rex from the Edge Radio Network covering for Ben. Hope you're well. Joy Jeetsi and Danny's covering on the show as well, helping me produce the thing. excuse me. She found an interesting video on Instagram. Who found this? Did Danny find this? I didn't find this. Did Danny find this one?
1: Danny did.
2: Yeah, I found it.
0: This is such an interesting story. So this guy by the name of Greg Cronia, he goes by Handsome Homeless. Is that his, that's his username?
2: Yes.
0: Have a listen to this Instagram video.
3: Handsome Homeless guys, you don't think homelessness is getting bad in Canada? Check this out, guys. Back here, there's two campers down there. People sleep there every day. This guy comes every night. Everybody works. Everybody has jobs, but they have nowhere to live. Look, there's a van there. There's a van here. There's four people that live in tents over there, and I live over here. So, hey, what's that, 10 people? People work. They just can't afford it, guys.
0: It's true. It's
3: the new Canada, right? People come to get a job. Well, what's it going to do? I'm going to work my ass off every day, and I'm going to still live in a tent? It's brutal, man. Welcome to Canada, guys.
0: I'm so glad that you saw this, Danny. I think it's a thing we need to talk about more of, because I think for eons and eons and eons, you know, we were talking about trades earlier, and we talked about stigma. There is a stigma that if you are unhoused, you must be unemployed. But I'm here to tell you that's just not true. There are plenty of people who are unhoused that have full-time jobs or part-time work. And maybe it's all the work they can get, but still they're not at a point where they can afford to get into a place. Like, I live alone. I live in Toronto. I live in a very small apartment. I live in a studio apartment. It's just me. And my rent, all in, including utilities, is $1,850 a month. Now, that is actually on the... It may sound expensive for a studio apartment. Yeah, because it is. But in the grand scheme of things, that's actually quite economical. So imagine, and I make a pretty good salary. I make a really good salary. I make a pretty good radio salary working in Toronto Radio. So I can afford my bills. I can afford my rent. But I can tell you that if I move to a place like Barrie, Ontario, or if I move to, you know, a small town and took on a radio job where the salary might be half of what I'm making now, I could tell you right now that I'd struggle to make ends meet. I wouldn't know what to do. I wouldn't know how to pay my bills, wouldn't know how to rent. It can be really scary. So unless you, like, what was the number I saw for you to live even reasonably comfortably as a single person in either Toronto or Vancouver in Canada, you need to be making at least $75,000 a year as a single person to even remotely live somewhat comfortable by yourself.
2: What if you like to eat?
0: Well, if you like to eat, that's going to be even bigger problem. And that is, I think that's why we see so many people in roommate situations. And look, I know some people don't want to be in a roommate situation, like me. I do not want to live with people. I don't want to live with people I don't know, right? And it's not about being proud or anything. It's about I'm a little bit older and I need my own space.
2: Let's say, though, that you were working at a job that pays minimum wage or slightly above.
0: Then I would have to adjust everything. I probably would have to have a roommate of some description, right?
2: Possibly more than one.
0: Yeah, possibly more than one. So I'm glad you saw this. What made you think that we needed to talk about this on the radio? Was it something that had popped into your mind that you hadn't really thought about before? Or had you seen it and thought, we should talk about that?
2: Yeah, you know, we've had Greg Cronier on the show a few times with Ben, and I've been following his feed. I find it interesting, and I'm glad that he's sharing, because I think that we often don't get to hear these kinds of stories directly from someone who's experiencing being unhoused. I'm struck by the... He's got a lot of great followers and comments, but then he also has people who are like, why aren't you working? And, you know, I think it's important that people realize that there are people out there that are working and still can't afford not just rent. You have to afford first and last month's rent.
0: Yeah.
2: Okay.
0: Yeah. And then you got to afford everything along the way. So I can speak to this. I had a friend a few years ago. He had a full-time job. He was making $40,000 a year. And this is when rents went through the roof. This was in Vancouver. And he wasn't homeless in the way that we all automatically think. He wasn't homeless where he was, you know, living in a tent or part of an encampment. He was basically couch surfing. And he had to do that for a full year. He could not find a place to land that he could afford on his salary. So what he did is while he was trying to save to be able, because look, you can save, but that money is eventually going to chew up if you get into a rental, right? If you're not making more, what do they say? Like your rental shouldn't be any more than 30% of your salary. Like most of us are sitting at 50%. Yeah. Right? Let's be honest.
2: Yeah.
0: So there's that to factor with. So while he was saving, instead of going, all right, I got to put this away. And I think I even mentioned this on the show a couple of weeks ago. He got himself a gym membership. So he had a place to shower and get out of the house because he would be staying in friends' basements and he didn't want to disrupt their lives. So he used his gym membership to his best, you know, the best of his ability to have to get showered and cleaned at the gym. And then he'd go off to work. And the fact that people actually live like that is kind of scary to think about because we never actually talk about that part of it. The only part we talk about is, oh, this person is unhoused. They must be unemployed. Or some of us stupidly automatically go, oh, you must be homeless. Oh, you must be a drug addict. Let me tell you, the story is very much not that. There are plenty of people who are considered unhoused in the traditional sense that actually have jobs they go to every single day. And are struggling with that second part of their life. I got my work dialed in, but my home life is fractured. I don't have a roof over my head. Sorry, Danny.
2: Yeah, no, how hard would it be to be able to keep a stable job if you are either couch surfing or sleeping in a tent? I cannot imagine. If I have a nap on my couch, my back is wrecked.
0: Yeah.
2: Like, I cannot imagine then having to try to be on my feet for 8 hours or
0: right.
2: do so, manual labor.
0: Like you, and you work from home, right? So you work from home, you have that privilege, it's comfortable. It's not the best situation for you. I know that. But at the end of the day, if you took away your housing and think about the job that you do, you wouldn't be able to do your job because you work from home, right? So you'd have nowhere to actually do your work.
2: No, and I mean, but even, let's say, a minimum wage type of job, I cannot imagine doing it if you've just spent the night in a tent and you don't have a place to go shower. And you how do you do that?
0: Yeah.
2: And so people getting angry and saying, get a job.
0: Imagine us now. We have jobs. We do our jobs. But still our lives carry a certain level of stress, right? And we have roofs over our head. Now, remove the roofs from over our head. Imagine that layer of stress on top of that. So you got the stress from your day-to-day job. And then you got the stress of your living situation afterwards. Like, that cannot be good for your health.
2: And Drex, it's getting cold.
0: It is getting cold. It is. The weather where we do the show from was a little bit nicer today. But as it gets colder, I really want you to consider that. And give my thanks to Greg, by the way, for providing that something for us to chat about, because he's brought up something that we don't talk about enough, which is, yes, there are unhoused people in our communities that do actually hold down full-time jobs every single day. They're going to work. They're paying their bills, paying their taxes. Yet just cannot get that leg up. It is so hard to be able to save when you make a minimum wage. And getting into a living situation, I don't know. It's really tough for people. I can understand why you get into those roommate situations. Like when you see look at these. It's a house full of 40-year-olds sharing rent. Yeah, guess what? That's affordable for them. So just think about those folks. The next time the word unhoused or homeless pops into your mind, think about the fact that there are plenty of people out there in that situation that actually have full-time jobs like you do. All right, when we come back on the Ben Mulroney Show, imagine being switched at birth. I couldn't imagine it. What do you think the monetary compensation should be for such a thing? We'll dive into that big story coming out of Manitoba next.
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1: All right, welcome back. Drex here from the Edge Radio Network, covering for Ben today. I first heard about this story when it sort of hit the news back in, I think it was like 2023, 2024 or so, of two Manitoba men who were switched at birth. They've announced today that both of those men are going to receive a settlement from the Manitoba government. So here's the story. So Edward Ambrose and Richard Beauvais were each born on the very same day in Aarborg, Manitoba. They were born in 1955, but they went home with different parents. So just think about that for a second. Think about the fact that you were born and the babies were switched. Now, I could dive into the type of lives that these men have had. But if you read any of the preceding stories from before today, before this settlement came out, you would know that those two men grew up in very different socioeconomic circumstances. One of these guys grew up, I think, kind of on the poverty line. Another one grew up in within wealth or a level of wealth. I don't know the level of wealth. And was afforded the privileges of that. So I can see why you as a grown adult looking back on your life and finding out that you'd been switched at birth means that you'd missed out on certain privileges. Now, Danny, I don't know what you think about this monetary amount here. Joy G, I'm not sure what you think. But I think if I was swapped with somebody in a hospital, these guys are 60, by the way, in their 60s, almost 70, actually. The Manitoba government's going to give them a check for $250,000 each. That's it. That's all they're getting. That's the compensation for being switched at birth in a hospital. $250,000. Absolutely despicable amount of money. Like, both of these men could have had very different lives if they were with their actual families. One of these men was brought up Métis. And learned in his 20s, just recently in the last couple of years, after being given this is a gift in the sort of mid-2020s, discovered he wasn't actually who he thought he was. And that's how this sort of devolved, and they started, diving into, well, hang on a second, something's off here. So raised Métis, and then he does a blood test, and he finds out he's not even related to his parents. The shock of that. Because what do you do the 23andMe for usually? You might do it for a little bit of fun. You want to learn your lineage, like where your family's from. And then you get that email back going, oh, congratulations, you're not related to anybody in your actual family. And no, sorry, you're not Métis. How would I just jump into that guy's head for a second? Growing up thinking that you were a member of the Métis community, probably learning all those customs and cultures that go along with it, and then learning later on in life, not like those pretendians, but learning later on in life that because you were switched at birth, you're not actually that person. That would be profoundly disturbing to understand and learn. And then imagine you're the other guy. And through this investigation, you find out, you're not actually who you think you are. You're actually this guy. You're actually the Métis guy. And that Métis guy is you. Everything about their lives was completely switched. Their names, everything. So this one kid is born, goes home with a different name, with a different family. And it's all these years later that we find out that, they were switched at birth. And all the province can muster up is $250,000. Danny, does that seem like a good amount of money?
2: It's not a huge amount of money, I have to say. I'm surprised it isn't more, but I guess this is Canada. In the U.S., we're probably talking trillions.
1: Why can't they sue for more? There must be an avenue to take this to court and say, hey, listen, not good enough.
2: I don't know if they would get more. I mean, so many things about this case. First of all, I think about the fact that we all mess up at work. We all, Joy, you mess up on the job. I mess up on the job. I don't know if Drex ever does.
1: But I rarely, if ever, make mistakes.
2: Okay. If you're a nurse working in labor and delivery, yeah. You can make certain mistakes. Please don't mix up the kids, the babies. That is a mistake.
1: It happens, though. It does happen, though.
2: It does happen. It can't happen.
1: Like, what are they doing in hospitals? Okay, you've had a couple of kids. How old's your youngest?
2: Just turned 16.
1: All right, 16. All right, so 16 years ago when he was born, how did they make sure that he was him in the hospital? What was the identification on the baby?
2: Can I tell you, I have a story because I had super easy deliveries the first two times. I left the hospital 3 hours later. Super easy.
1: Huh? You left the hospital 3 hours after giving birth?
2: 3 hours later. Right, I was I'm not having breakfast here. I want to have breakfast at home.
1: Yeah, hospital breakfast. Yeah. Great. All right. So that's okay. That's that birth. But what about the other? You got two other kids, right? You got three kids?
2: Yeah, but my youngest, it did not go well. I almost died. I had to have an emergency surgery after the birth. So I was barely alive.
1: Oh my God.
2: It was bad.
1: Yeah.
2: It was bad. I need it. Yeah. But anyway, I just remember that at some point when I came to after the surgery, there was a nurse that I did not recognize. It was not the nurse that I had seen before everything went to hell.
1: Yeah.
2: And she's like, oh, I have to take your baby to do a hearing check. And I'm like, okay, I don't know you. I was trying to see the ID tag, but I couldn't make it. I don't know. She took the baby.
1: Okay.
2: And I'm waiting and waiting and waiting for her to bring the baby back.
1: Did you start low-key panicking?
2: 100%. She did not bring the baby back. Apparently, he fell asleep during the hearing test, so she thought she would let me rest, except I'm not resting. I'm panicking.
1: Yeah.
2: And even when it finally got sorted out and I got him back, I could not sleep after that.
1: Oh, you're stressed out.
2: My heart was so racing. Yeah.
1: All right, so back to my original question about 9 minutes ago, which was how did they identify your children? Was it like a little thing around their ankle or around their wrist? Or like, what is it?
2: Yeah, there's like a hospital ID bracelet. I believe it was around the leg.
1: Like, does that go on the baby as soon as it's born?
2: Yeah.
1: Like within the first hour of the baby being born. Like, obviously they do all the checks on the baby first to make sure.
2: And it's supposed to be that it matches the mom, and you're not supposed to be able to like get off of the ward without them checking and knowing that it's a match. They do have protocols. I guess that's more for stealing the baby.
1: Do you think it's fair to say that in 2026 the technology and way we do things in hospital are likely a lot more conducive to making sure that mix-up stuff never happens now? Because look, 1955 rural Manitoba, different set of rules probably.
2: I would hope so. But hey, Ben Mulrooney has twin sons. Who's to say that they're the right, they might have been mixed up.
1: All right. Have they ever done the thing where they pretend they're one of the others?
2: I don't know. They do look very similar. But I mean, you know, I think parents, when they're identical twins, you can mix them up yourselves. How do you, I don't know.
1: Twins are hilarious. I love twins so much. I grew up with two sets of twins in my high school. One of them, I don't, what are the ones that, what are they called, the twins that look the same?
2: Identical.
1: No, is it fraternal, paternal? Oh. There's a word for it.
2: Fraternal is when they are not identical.
1: Right. So there was a set of twins that were fraternal, and they were both boys, and one of them was about 3 inches taller than his brother and looked completely different, looked like an older brother, but they were actually twins. And then the girl twins in the same age level as me looked exactly the same, and they dressed the same, and their hair was the same, and it was creepy as hell.
2: Yeah. They could have fun with that. One of them is good at a certain subject. She's taking all the tests for the other one.
1: Well, just remember, in Australia, they got those elderly lady twins who rescue pelicans, and they finish each other's sentences. Look up those sisters. It's quite something. All right, we're going to take a little break. When we come back, our guest, Canadian sports broadcaster Andy Petrillo, is going to join us. Big announcement from the PWHL this morning at the Hockey Hall of Fame in Toronto. Yeah. Their first All-Star game is going to be here in Canada, March next year. We'll chat to Andy Petrillo about it next.
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1: Hi there, it is Drex from the Edge Radio Network covering for Ben today. I talked about this yesterday on the radio. I was so excited to find out what it was. I'd heard rumors that there was going to be a big press conference on Thursday morning at the Hockey Hall of Fame in Toronto. All we knew was there was a press conference called PWHL was going to make a big announcement. And there was a lot of speculation on the internet as to what it could be. There was some speculation that it could be, oh, is the PWHL coming to Hockey Night in Canada? Is the PWHL going to do an all-star game? Well, Everything was revealed at 10:30 this morning. The PWHL Executive Vice President of Hockey Operations, Jaina Hefford, made this announcement this morning.
10: The tournament will feature four teams of PWHL All-Stars competing in a three-on-three format round robin. PWHL Canada, PWHL International, PWHL USA, and PWHL Rookies. All-star starters will be selected through a combination of fan, player, and media voting.
1: This is so cool. So, yeah, you heard it right there. The Professional Women's Hockey League, the PWHL, hosting their first ever all-star event coming up March 7th of next year in Toronto. Joining me on the line, sports broadcaster extraordinaire Andy Petrillo. Hi, Andy. Welcome to the show.
17: Oh, thanks for having me.
1: What a fun announcement this morning. Were you there by chance?
17: I wasn't there. I was running around doing some other things in preparation for a hockey season, PWHL being part of that. But the announcement was one that we expected because we know that the PWHL had wanted to do something like this on their own for a long time. I mean, obviously grateful that they were included in a small part with the NHL the last few years. Obviously, with the PWHL being around for the last 3 years, they were able to showcase their league through the NHL. And then even before that, some of the women like Kendall Coyne, Schofield, as we know, became famous for her hair just flapping in the wind there. She set the record, right, for fastest skater at the NHL skills. Like, remember that? And then also like Marie-Philippe Poulin. I remember Hillary Knight showing up at the NHL All-Star with these like sparkly shoes. I just thought she was the coolest and they were part of some skills, but they were always playing like these small parts in NHL All-Star. And, you know, this was definitely something that was on the radar for the league, of course, expansion, which is something they did heavily in this offseason, but it was to have their own All-Star. And now they're able to do it, and the fans are very excited about it.
1: So TSN is going to look after the English coverage. Radio Canada is going to do all of the French coverage. I'm expecting I'm going to see you somewhere on the television, right?
17: Possibly. I mean, March 7th is a long way out.
1: It is.
17: And it is a long way out. It's a Sunday. But, I mean, if I'm not part of any broadcast, I will crash broadcast. I will be in the background eating my popcorn in broadcast. I will be waving towels in the stands, if that's the case. So, it's like I was very honored and privileged to be a part of the inaugural draft and to be a part of the inaugural game, which was January 1st, 2024. That was at Mattamy, Toronto's old place. I should say old. It was just 3 years ago. But they grew so quickly, right, that they had to go to the Coliseum where the Toronto Marlies also play. But I was so blessed to be a part of these historic moments. There is absolutely no way I'm going to, you know, miss out on an All-Star.
18: And happy Friday. Everything's off to a pretty quiet start if you're just heading out the door. So far, just construction barricades to keep an eye out for if you're across 95th Avenue. Eastbound lane still blocked off in between 170th and 163rd Street. Westbound lane sharing. $5 faves delivered to you? Yeah, it's real. Skip's delivering $5 deals all over Alberta. 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With 880 CHED Time Saver Traffic,
1: they'll flesh this out as a big event, or how do you see it sort of playing out?
17: Yeah, and Jaina kind of hinted towards it, like more will come in the coming months as well. But that only makes sense because that really is what All-Star is about. So it's about, you know, a couple things, right? It's obviously about appeasing your sponsors as well. Like, sponsors love All-Star weekends because this is where they get to put up their booths. This is where they get to, you know, showcase their stuff. And they can also shake hands with the players themselves. So sponsors love it. This is a weekend for sponsors. More importantly, this is a weekend for the fans and for the kids, right? So they love to come out. If you've ever been to an NHL All-Star, they have all kinds of fun stations. Like, they even have a booth where you can try your hand at being a play-by-play person or, you know, pretend you're on set. They have all these other fun festivities going on. And then, of course, getting photos, autographs with the players, doing that type of hobnobbing. So I would assume, because that is what All-Stars are all about, it just culminates with the game or the skills competition, but it really is about the sponsors and the fan base coming together and just being able to have a blast.
1: Have you, since this morning, since this announcement at 10:30 this morning, have you texted or had a conversation with any of the players in the PWHL, and how are they feeling about this?
17: You know what? I literally just parked my car even to talk to you, but I'm going to start sending some messages out to some of the players because I know that this is this, now beforehand. So as of today, no.
1: Yeah.
17: But beforehand, I have spoken to them and they all felt like how they advance not just their league, but the game in general for women is when you just start to have ownership over your own thing.
1: Mm-hmm.
17: And that's exactly what it is. So, you know, obviously there is still some arena sharing going on, for example, but the goal will to always be have something that just belongs to you, where you are either the main tenant or the respected tenant. You're not just always an afterthought because the men's team has to be thought of first, then the basketball team has to be thought of, and then, oh, if there happens to be a lacrosse team, let's think about that, and then the women's hockey gets thought about.
1: And it's just not so, like that anymore because it's just these games are massive sellouts. They got huge television audiences.
17: Exactly.
1: Absolutely. Like it's going to be, I think, within a couple of years, you're going to see some of these teams having their own venues. Like, it's clear that's going to happen because there's just such an appetite for it, Andy.
17: Well, and that's exactly, and I even mentioned, you know, the Toronto Scepters, they started off at Mattamy, which I want to say was roughly about 2,500, and they outgrew that immediately. Like, already they had to go to the Coliseum, and they have to be there because, they're averaging closer to about 8,000, and the 25 to 3,000 seat stadium just wasn't enough for them, so they've already had to move. And the Canadian teams always do well. This is a story we're going to hear forever, right, because we continue to hear it even in the NHL. Canadian teams are not the problem. It's just a matter of making sure that the American teams and getting their attendance up. But this is where the PWHL has been so smart. They have these takeover tours. They didn't just pick these places to expand to out of a hat. They did it because they did takeover tours. They wanted to see the appetite of the fan base that would come out. And then that's how they ended up choosing them. So, yeah, to your point, I mean, this is the thing. It's about ownership. So, you know, whether you are considered a respected tenant in an arena or you have your own arena, and then, yes, own your own all-star. Don't sit there and wait by the phone and hope that the NHL is going to call you and say, hey, we want to, you know, dedicate 5 hours to the PWHL.
1: All the hours to the PWHL.
17: Yes, right. And you know what? In fairness to the NHL, that's theirs. Let them do their thing. And now the P-Dub has their thing.
1: Right. And you know what? The great thing is because they're their own thing. If they choose to go, you know what? We like how the NHL do this, but we don't like how they do this. We're going to change it for what we need. Which is cool. You could, and I was going to say this before. Thank you so much for mentioning that it's these sort of weekends are so special for the fans because I've always looked at an All-Star weekend, regardless of the sport, whatever the All-Star weekend is, I look at that as the fan fest for that particular sport. That's the fan fest weekend, isn't it?
17: It really is. And, you know, having been to a couple of them, having, you know, to work them and cover them, you can't help but get swept up in the excitement of it all because, you know, for a lot of these families too, maybe they can't afford to go to a game, but now they get to see these players up close and personal. And when you look at the smiles on the kids' faces, you can't buy that. Like you can't, I don't know how to put it into words, how it just kind of makes you feel all kinds of feelings inside because it reminds you, and I get it, this is professional sports and we all know politics around pro sports. I'm not going to sit here and pretend those don't exist, but it's weekends like the All-Star that remind you why we love sports. It brings back the kid in you as well. And when you see these kids having fun, kids don't know about salary caps. They don't know about, you know, the CBA this and the CBA that. They don't care. They just love the sport and they love their favorite athletes. And the weekend is a reminder of that. 100%.
1: So true. Andy Petrillo, Canadian sports broadcaster, on the phone with us. Andy, thank you so much for giving us some time this afternoon. I'm so excited for this to happen next year.
17: Yeah, great talking to you.
1: There you go. Andy Petrillo, sports broadcaster here in Canada with the PWHL's major announcement earlier Thursday that their first ever inaugural All-Star game will be in Toronto, the place where they played their first ever game, had their first ever draft, and now Toronto will get the first All-Star weekend. Really cool stuff. All right, coming back here in just a bit on the Ben Mulrooney Show, there is a guy by the name of Bill Perkins who says that parents should give their inheritance to their kids in their 20s. I love this. We'll dive in next on the Ben Mulrooney Show.
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2: Handing down some money to your kids as an inheritance when you die. He's saying you should do it, when they're like 28. Anytime between 28 and 33, you should give some. When I read that headline, I was like, did a 20-year-old write this article? Is this someone trying to trick the scope the rules here? No, he's Bill Perkins, actually. He's a hedge fund multimillionaire, best-selling author. He wrote a book called Die With Zero, Getting All You Can From Your Money and Your Life. So he did this interview with Fortune magazine, and he says, look, if the reason is that your brain reaches peak mental activity or mental acuity at 28 on average, and you're in decline, and plateau starts at about 33. Great. I love that we're all downhill. This is Danny, do you feel like you're going downhill?
3: All the time.
2: It was a long time ago for me, like 47 now. I think we're almost at rock bottom here. So he says, adding the utility of money starts to decline and the seasons of your life start to pass you by. So money will have its biggest impact on your kids between 28 and 33. They can, use it for what they need, you know, getting into a property or whatever it is. I don't know. Do you agree with this? It doesn't seem like a bad idea.
3: He's not wrong. I mean, unless if you have a young adult child who you know is just going to, waste the money, maybe go on a bunch of trips. Like, if they're not going to be smart with it, then of course it's not good advice. But if they're like, you know what, I'm going to put this towards a down payment so that I'm not throwing the money away in rent, and I'm going to put it, start building my property, home ownership, that type of thing, then yeah, of course it makes sense. I mean, I think getting 50 grand or 100 grand when you are 25 or 30 means a lot more than getting it when you're, 60.
2: And it's fair to say that there are plenty of people now that are probably in their 20s, 30s, even into their 40s, who at some stage may have relied on their parents to help with the down payment. So we're already kind of doing it just in an unofficial way. You just got a multimillionaire coming out going, well, hang on a second. This is what I plan on doing. You know, I'm going to give the bulk of my money to my kids when they turn a certain age. So, and I can understand why that would make sense in 2026 when we hear about so many people staying at home for longer, so many people relying on their parents. But then again, you've got those people that live at home with their parents that do have jobs and are contributing to the family home as well, which kind of would relieve the costs on a lot of families if they got a bunch of family living in the house. So I don't think it's a bad idea. Like, if you'd suggested this in the 60s or 70s, we would have been laughed at. No question. Would have been laughed out of the room. But I think in 2026, I think there's probably even people that are listening to this right now going, oh, well, I've already kind of done that because I paid for the deposit for my kid or whatever.
3: Yeah, if you can do it, it's great. If you can make it work somehow, sure.
2: My parents have said the only thing me and my siblings are inheriting is their debt, which is cleared, by the way, from what I understand. They're pensioners, so they got fixed incomes. I know I'm not going to have an inheritance, and I'm actually okay with that because I've always gone out and provided for myself since I was a teenager, anyway. So for me, it's a little bit different. I'm not expecting something, and I would never expect my parents to give me cash. But then again, I know for a fact that if my parents did have cash, they'd be very, very generous with loaning it to me if I needed it or giving it to me. So I really like this story. This guy's so fascinating. I love that he's brought this up as a, hey, listen, you should consider this. So I do wonder if there's any people listening to the Ben Mulrooney Show right now that have actually already put something like this in place for their kids. You know, once they hit a certain age, they'll get a certain amount of money. He's suggesting you put it in a trust earlier, let it start making some cash.

0: cash and then give them access to that trust when they hit about 28 or so. Joy G, if your parents were loaded and you turned 28 and they said, all right, here's your inheritance, would you be happy with that?
1: I wouldn't turn it down, but I am, as you said, I am totally fine by earning what I am.
0: You're pretty self-sufficient.
1: And I do help my parents in any way that I could.
0: Yeah.
1: Not that they have asked for it, but they've done so much for me throughout my life.
0: Oh, my God. Listen to this guy. The best son ever.
1: Doing something for them is the least I could do.
0: Good on you, man. It's interesting because, look, not every one of us has a good relationship with our parents. Some of us have no relationship with our parents because of whatever happened. It doesn't really matter. But as we get older and I read stories like this, I'm like, okay, this guy actually makes sense. Most people would go, oh, you're just a millionaire. You know, you can do that because you're a millionaire. Inheritances aren't always money, money, money, money, money. Sometimes it's not about the money. Maybe it's a small amount of money. Who cares about the money? But if your parents think you're responsible enough that at the age of 28, maybe your inheritance is 50 grand. I don't know. It doesn't matter. And your parents make that decision to go, you know what? We're going to give you that money early because we know you want to be able to get into a house. And it's going to be much easier for you as a 28-year-old with this $50,000 to add to what you've already probably saved to get yourself a deposit and get into a house. Whereas someone like me, I've never, I owned a property when I was in my early 20s for a couple of years. My first property was just like a little one-bedroom apartment I bought in Sydney. And I remember how much it cost me, $65,000. I bought a one-bedroom apartment in 1996 for $65,000. And I sold it a couple of years later. I think it was for about 80 grand. Paid off my mortgage, had a little bit of extra cash in my pocket. Right? But that was me. That was my own doing. The situation for younger people today just isn't like that anymore. Every time I hear someone going, save, save, you just got to save. Kevin O'Leary's one of them. 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Shut up. You don't know the realities of making $45,000, $50,000 a year in a massive city that overcharges for rent. Everything's expensive. Transportation's expensive. And then you're wondering why young people aren't able to save. Wages have not kept up with inflation. They haven't. You know that as an employer. You know that as an employee. Your money that you earn hasn't kept up with what's going on outside. Right? The fact that grocery stores in 2020 saw a strategic way to inflate their prices by saying, oh, it's supply.
2: So far, so good as you're heading out the door, collision and stall free. Keep an eye for barricades up, though, across the Yellowhead if you're eastbound just on Victoria Trail. Onto the Beverly Bridge, still down to two lanes. And we also still have crews working across 101st Avenue just on the west side of Wayne Gretzky Drive. $5 faves delivered to you? Yeah, it's real. Skip's delivering $5 deals all over Alberta. Fire up the app while this incredible deal lasts. Skip to the good part. With 880 CHED Time Saver Traffic, I'm Stacey Woodward.
0: Likely going to pay out at the end of their lives anyway. They're just making that decision. Similar to Bill Perkins making his decision, those parents have made the decision, you know what, we've got a little bit of a nest egg. We know that we're going to hand this money down to one or all of our kids at some point. So let's just accommodate them now and let them set their life up. And I think it's a good thing for relationship building as well. And I'm not saying relationships with your family should be based on money. I'm just saying the ability to do that as a parent for one of your kids is good parenting. Because you're like, well, hang on a second. This is family wealth. I want to share it with my family. This happens in every other culture across the country, by the way. And every other culture across the world where resources are shared within families. So once again, I think we need to take off our Western sort of ideals and blinders of how we think life should work and understand that in many other countries and cultures, a family dynamic is what actually works, where everyone's contributing and helping each other out, right? Something to think about. All right, coming up after 5 o'clock for our Toronto listeners, the Princess Margaret Cancer Foundation has received a $100 million donation from an anonymous donor. We'll talk about that coming up after 5 here on the Ben Mulrooney Show.
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15: This is Global News. It's 6 o'clock. I'm Morgan Smith. Right now in Edmonton, it is 13 degrees, and we're headed to a cloudy high of 18 this afternoon, 9 with a chance of showers tomorrow. Alberta's referendum goes October 19th, but a new Ipsos survey says if the vote on holding a binding referendum on separation was held today, roughly 70% of Albertans would vote to stay in Canada. That poll, done exclusively for Global News, found that figure rose to 75% in both Edmonton and Calgary. Calgary. As for the other referendum questions, it found strongest support for requiring proof of citizenship to vote in provincial elections, and another giving provinces more control over immigration. Well, the province says it's working with municipalities and shelters on developing more spaces and supports this winter after some disturbing numbers on last winter's shelter capacity in Edmonton. Provincial data released through an access to information request shows emergency shelters were full 12 times, often on nights where it was minus 20 or colder. Nadine Shalafu from the Edmonton Coalition on Housing and Homelessness calls for more shelter spaces, affordable housing, and transitional housing too.
11: So that people coming out of hospitalization or out of jail have a place they can transition to instead of being dropped off in the middle of the street.
15: Last week, Mayor Andrew Knack called for a plan from the province after Global News shared surveillance footage of corrections officers dropping off detainees in random Chinatown locations. Well, business leaders are warning U.S. President Donald Trump that a ban on American diesel exports may do more harm than good. Thanks to the wars in Ukraine and on Iran, global exports have dropped, and Canada doesn't produce enough diesel to help our country through the escalating price shocks. Now, the U.S. has increased its outputs, but the UFC's Kent Fellows says that's not enough.
16: If you start cutting off some of the markets for diesel, those export markets, what you're going to see is you're going to see refineries cut the number of refinery runs. So you might get some price relief on diesel, but you're going to see price increases on gas.
15: Conservative leader Pierre Poilievre calling for an emergency diesel price relief plan and to end any remaining diesel tax. Now, the feds have already suspended its 10-cent fuel tax. Alberta, Ontario, Newfoundland, Labrador, and Manitoba also offering gas tax relief. Now, the federal government trying to tamp down concerns after Prime Minister Mark Carney told the New York Times that Canada had considered military scenarios to defend against what he called an unlikely attack from the U.S. Defense Minister David McGuinty said bluntly that militaries regularly weigh these potential.
17: All militaries in the world spend time analyzing risk scenarios.
15: U.S. President Donald Trump has repeatedly mused about making Canada the 51st state, but insists he would do it through economic rather than military force. Well, public flight data shows Israeli Prime Minister Benjamin Netanyahu has traveled through Canadian airspace. As John Kennedy reports, that's despite facing an international arrest warrant.
18: Online flight tracker data shows Netanyahu flew over Greece, Italy, France, and Canada on his way to address the United Nations in New York. Maya Tomasi, spokesperson for Foreign Affairs Minister Anita Anand, says the authorization to pass through Canadian airspace should not be interpreted as an endorsement of the policies or actions of any particular government. In this case, she says the overflight request was in connection to the United Nations General Assembly, which she called a critical forum for the diplomatic engagement. In November 2024, the International Criminal Court issued an arrest warrant for Netanyahu for alleged war crimes in the Gaza Strip, and Prime Minister Mark Carney had said in October the Israeli leader would be arrested if he entered Canada. John Kennedy, the Canadian Press.
15: Well, the Edmonton Oilers are now 3-0 in the preseason after a 2-1 victory in Vancouver last night. The Oilers lineup, made up mostly of AHL faces, outlasted the more experienced Canucks squad. Bryn Griffiths will have more coming up in sports. I'm Morgan Smith. Your next news at 6:30 on 880 CHED.
19: Thanks so much, Morgan. 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Here's Stacey Woodward.
20: Good morning and happy Friday. Everything's off to a pretty quiet start if you're just heading out the door. Volume's still fairly light in and around the city, and so far just construction barricades to keep an eye out for. 111th Street north of the Henday, heading towards 23rd Avenue. Give yourself some time as northbound does get a bit backed up. 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With 880 CHED Time Saver Traffic, I'm Stacey Woodward.
19: Taking a look at 880 CHED weather, 18 degrees today. It looks like we got some rain overnight because the pavement was a little wet in my neighborhood, at least. Cloudy skies, and then we will get some rain tonight. Also a possibility of a thunderstorm while we are sleeping. And then we could get some more rain tomorrow as well. It's not going to be good tomorrow. The temperature is bad. I know somebody is getting married tomorrow. I'm like, oh, an outdoor wedding, 9 degrees with a possibility of rain. Currently, it's 13.
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1: And you thought it's because he loves you, but it's because he loves how everybody else loves him. Uh-huh. I know, it seems like he shines so bright.
2: Okay.
1: He's bathing in.
2: I'm ingesting, Sarah.
1: On a free solo.
3: You're Taylor letting Swift. It surround you.
2: Did Taylor Swift release 4 songs overnight?
3: Yeah.
2: This is one of them.
3: One of them. This is Patient Zero.
2: And as a Swiftie, what do you think?
3: I actually really like it. I thought it was fun. I turned it on in the car this morning for the first time, and Johnny, who is not a Swiftie, Johnny likes EDM, said, "Hey, that opening is really catchy."
2: Okay.
3: So I think that's high praise.
2: I think we need a definition of EDM.
3: Electronic music. Like, think small animal caught in a machine squealing.
2: Yeah.
3: Yeah.
2: Nope.
3: But he said he thought the hook was catchy, so.
2: There you go. All right. We're going to be playing Taylor Swift throughout the day because she released some new songs and because, well, she's Taylor Swift. And we're actually going to be talking to Eric Alper, who is a musaholic. He says he loves the music, and he's also a publicist, and we'll get his take on these new songs and what they sound like, and why is she releasing just 4 songs? Like, she just is a machine, that girl.
4: Yeah. Hey, whatever. I still will listen to some of the music. Great talent.
2: Yeah.
4: Right?
2: She's not your bag of chips, and that's okay.
4: Hey, I'll listen to the music, but I wasn't losing any sleep over that.
2: Yeah, no, I actually forgot about it until I saw Sarah today. I'm like, oh, how is it? It's not too bad. You may be into Taylor Swift. You may be into Journey. Journey took to the stage at Rogers Place last night. We gave a number of tickets away yesterday. Chris, you were actually there at Journey. How was it? Were there the first question I asked you when you said, "Oh, I went to Journey," or "I was at the Journey concert"? I'm like, how many people were there?
5: Yeah, it was packed in there last night.
4: Oh yeah,
2: it was packed at Rogers Place for Journey.
5: Yeah, and I mean they were here in I think early 2024, so you know, not too long ago for a band, but I mean people love
4: You've been around that long.
5: Yeah.
4: Right? We all know the songs, so
2: you know the songs.
4: Yeah.
2: But it's like that's what I struggled with that when Rod Stewart came, and I love, like, Rod Stewart's my guy, right? Like, I love Rod Stewart. I don't know if I'll ever see Rod Stewart again. But
4: probably
2: the last time
4: not.
2: He came, I don't want to remember Rod Stewart, you know, taking huffs of oxygen at the side of the stage, which he has done this year. I want to remember him when he was like Hot Rod, right? Like,
4: do you feel the same when McCartney was here, though? Because he wasn't hitting the high notes, but I didn't care.
2: Completely different acts. I don't go to Rod Stewart for him hitting the high notes. I'm going for his energy. I'm going for his fun and for the kick of the soccer balls, right? And that's an act where it's like, if you don't have it anymore, you're not going to sit at a piano like Paul McCartney does.
4: Yep.
2: Right? Rod Stewart dances around. You know, he's you know.
4: I think you're going for the memories as much as you are the music, though, aren't you?
5: Yeah.
2: Yeah, you can't compare Paul McCartney and Rod Stewart. But, you know, when he has a hard time getting back up after he bends down, and, like, it's different. Like, you don't want to see Rod Stewart sitting at a piano. Because
4: I didn't go the last time he was here, so.
2: Yeah, no, with Cheap Trick. Yeah. I didn't either. Although I did hear he did a pretty good job. So
4: there we go.
2: Maybe I should have gone. I don't know. Today is the last day to get your special ballots to vote in next month's referendum. I have voted. Sarah got hers. She's voted. Bryn, where are you at on that one?
4: Voted.
2: And Chris?
5: I guess I'm going to wait in line the day of.
4: Well, good for you.
5: Yeah.
2: Well, you don't have to do it the day of. There are advanced polls as well.
5: That's true, yeah.
2: But I'm just worried that it's going to take a long time for people to figure out these questions. And, you know, we've talked ad nauseum about these 10 referendum questions. But not everybody catches our conversations. Not everybody listens to the radio.
3: But, you know, like, I listen to them quite a bit. Sitting here all day, right?
2: Yeah.
3: And I still, as I was reading them, felt like I needed to break them down, take a minute, because they're worded in a really weird way, some of them.
2: Well, question number 3 has 56 words in it.
3: Yeah. So I had to read it. I had to read it a few times before I was like, okay, yeah, this is what I want to vote for.
2: Yeah. For me, I know what my values are and I know which direction I want to go in. So when that campaign says say no to the 9, I know that that's where I'm going to go. I'm going to say no to the nine because that's...
3: For sure.
2: I don't think immigrants are the bane of our existence right now. I don't think that we have to blame immigrants for crowded hotel or hospital ERs. You know, there's enough blame to go around, and I don't think we should be just dumping them on the feet of immigrants. So that's where I am. And
3: for
2: the
3: sure.
2: whole constitutional changes, that is just... That is an exercise in beating our head against the wall.
3: And, you know, I did like that they had the no to the nine as well, but I really wanted to understand what I was voting for before I made my choice. You know what I mean? Like, I wanted to be able to look at that question and be, okay, this is what it means.
2: Yeah. And of course, I didn't blindly, I've been talking about these referendum questions.
4: I think you're pretty up to speed.
2: I'm pretty up to speed on things. That's all I said. Oh, say no to the nine. That sounds catchy. And I put no, but those are my values. That's where I am as I guess a self-proclaimed progressive conservative, if you will, with capital P.
4: The wordage was a little, you gotta go in. You can't go in vacant. You gotta go in thinking and knowing exactly what you want to do. You can't make up your mind as you walk in. I know a lot of people that do that. Scares me.
2: But this is different, though, right? Like, this is not just...
4: You would think.
2: I've never voted in something like this before. We've had those referendum questions before on equalization and daylight saving time, which the UCP government ignored, ultimately.
4: Wasn't it 51% in favor of staying on DST?
2: It doesn't matter. It's supposed to be 50% plus one vote, right? That's the threshold.
4: I didn't think it was binding either. That one, for some stupid reason. I don't know what was wrong with me, but apparently it was.
2: Yeah.
4: Because we're going that route in another few weeks.
2: We voted to stick to switching our clocks back.
4: We're going with daylight saving time the rest of the way. Not changing our clocks.
2: She ultimately ignored the results of this referendum, and obviously she's going to ignore the results of the separation referendum. I do not think so. But you just at this point, a new poll has come out. We'll have that in the 88-0. I think we just have to encourage people to get out and vote as much as they can. And so today is your last day to go to electionsalberta.ca. I think it's albertaelections.ca and request one of those special ballots, or you're going to be like Chris, you're going to be hanging out in the advanced polls.
5: Well, or maybe I'm going to check out this website and get my own special ballot.
4: Get on it.
2: But just when you're doing those special ballots, just make sure that you have everything encased in this envelope. So make sure you have a copy of your ID. If you don't know where to do a copy of your ID, maybe you don't have a printer at home, you can go to the library, you can go to Staples, you can go to a copy shop. Not a coffee shop, but a copy shop to get that. Because the Starbucks barista is going to be like, I don't know what you want me to do with your ID here. So you need to make sure that everything is in that ballot when you send it back, because I don't know if you will know if something has gone wrong, right? Like if you're like, shoot, I forgot to put this in, or I didn't do this right, or I did this wrong. I don't know if you will have a chance to for a redo.
3: Do they mark it as received if there's an error?
2: As received.
3: Okay.
2: Right. But are they going to contact you saying, "Hey, you forgot to put in your proof of ID?"
4: They shouldn't have to.
2: No, they're not going to.
4: Right.
2: No.
4: They shouldn't have to.
2: So just make sure that all of your I's are dotted and your T's are crossed. Make sure you read the instructions, which I sometimes have a problem with. But I think I did everything right. But you won't know. Maybe your vote might not count. And so that is the risk if you are not meticulous with
4: it. At least you'll be able to sleep knowing that you at least cast a ballot.
2: Well, yeah, right. I wouldn't be able to sleep if I knew that I screwed it up, too, right?
4: Yeah.
2: Yeah. Coming up, Pittsburgh Penguins forward being called home to Russia because...
4: Yeah,
2: this is such a terrible story.
4: Horrible.
2: His dad was killed by a bear. We're going to unpack that. The 88-0 coming up next.
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2: More polling on separation by Ipsos this morning, and the numbers really haven't changed much over the last number of months. 7 in 10 Albertans want the province to stay exactly where it is. Some reporting this morning about how ChatGPT helped the Tumblr Ridge mass shooter plan and orchestrate the murders. Publication Mother Jones is reporting OpenAI's chatbot fueled the shooter's violent fantasies and helped plan the mass killing. Sometimes it refused to answer the disturbing requests of Jesse Van Rootsar, but she kept asking and added the words, hypothetical shooting. Chat then suggested not shooting in the hallways or in crowded classrooms, but the playground. It also discussed reloading time and potential casualties. Well, we all know the cost of beef has ballooned. Well, one restaurant is being forced to take it off the menu. Bev's Bagels, which runs a store out of White Avenue, will not serve their smoked meat anymore. When they started, it was $10 a kilogram. Now it's $17 a kilogram. They're going to come up with other types of sandwiches. Pittsburgh Penguins forward and former Calgary Flame Andrei Kuzmenko is going back to Russia to be with his family before the regular season starts. Why? Well, this after news his father was killed by a bear. The 62-year-old hockey coach was apparently on a fishing trip in Siberia when he was attacked. Miss Jamaica finally speaking out about her traumatic fall at the Miss Universe pageant in Thailand earlier this year. Did you see that video? She's walking across the stage when she fell into a hole. There was a hole in the stage. And it may have looked funny, may have, funny, because it does. She just disappears. But she was actually knocked out, fell to the concrete, and suffered a brain bleed. She is now suing the pageant. It is September 25th, apparently, officially, the very first Dolly Parton Day. The day falls on September 25th, and it's a wink at her hit song, 925. Working 9 to 5, what a way to make a living. Get it? 9 to 5. So this is the 9th month, 25th day. Parton died of cancer last month at the age of 80. This is a day to celebrate rhinestones, yes, sparkles, and literacy through donations to her imagination library. Taking a look at the forecast, cloudy skies, 18 degrees. Tonight, it looks like we're going to get some rain and maybe even a thunderstorm while we were sleeping. 7 degrees, and then tomorrow? Not great. A 30% chance of showers in the afternoon. It's also going to be very windy. Wind gusts up to 60 kilometers an hour and just 9 degrees. Currently, it is 13, and we're going to zero in on the cost of beef next.
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11: As you're working your way in and around the city, just a bit of volume across Grote Road if you're southbound 111th Avenue heading towards 107th. If you're traveling in the university, keep an eye out for a bit of a slowdown on Belgravia Road near 114th Street. And we also have barricades up across the White Mud eastbound just off 53rd Avenue rounding the Terwilliger Corner. 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With 880 CHED Time Saver Traffic, I'm Stacey Woodward.
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2: Well, anyone who's put some meat on the barbecue this summer knows how expensive it is right now. And in fact, one little, I hate to call it a restaurant because it kind of is a restaurant. It's like three little food vendors in one space in the old Hub Cigar location on White Avenue is actually pulling meat from the menu.
16: Yeah, it's affordability, the chief concern for one of its like most popular items, as we hear from Global's Bianca Millions.
17: The smoked meat sandwich at Beb's Bagels is a customer favorite.
18: Probably the reason we have a physical location now.
17: But because of the rising cost of beef, that customer favorite will be taken off the menu.
18: 3 years ago when we started this, we were paying $10 a kilogram, and we've seen the price go up to, at times, $17 a kilogram.
17: Carter says Beb's Bagels doesn't accept tips in order to provide a consistent paycheck to its employees. That priority, coupled with rising food costs, left them with no choice.
18: It's devastating for a local shop. Again, we want to keep quality as high as we can, and that's our decision. You know, we could go with lesser quality meats for that sandwich in particular. Decided to take it off the menu because we just couldn't justify that.
17: Rising beef prices is just one example of the struggle with affordability. And while many point to inflation as the source of the problem, economist Moshe Lander says that's actually not the issue.
19: Canadians are concerned about cost of living and affordability issues if it's not the price end of things, it's the income end of things. And we're really not focusing on that part of the story.
17: Lander says that inflation has caused the cost of goods to double in a generation. And he says that's to be expected. What hasn't kept pace is income. He says many Canadian industries have little competition, and that's hurt productivity.
19: There's so much lack of competition in these industries. And so what happens is, if you're the owner of these companies and you're not afraid that somebody's coming to steal your customers, if you don't up your game, then you don't up your game.
17: And according to Lander, the solution isn't coming anytime soon.
19: This is going to continue.
17: And while it continues, Beb's Bagels continues to adapt.
18: We'll try our best to bring it back. But for the time being, we're going to have to be creative and come up with other delicious sandwiches.
17: Bianca Millions, Global News.
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2: 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All right, Ted, thanks so much, Morgan. Appreciate that. It is a 6:25. Sports is coming up next.
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6: Well, the Oilers dressed a very young squad last night in Vancouver. Perhaps 12 of those guys who played yesterday will be jumping on a plane on Monday heading to Bakersfield. But they did well, and the Oilers beat the Canucks who had a full lineup. It was 2-1 in Vancouver. Tristan Jarry was the goaltender of record, facing 25 Vancouver shots en route to the victory. And head coach Mike Babcock says, you know what? Camp's been competitive, but sure saw a solid effort out of the young guys last night, and he liked that.
25: You know, the hardest thing about this league is no one is playing and is giving their job to you. They want to keep it. And so they're professional and they work at it real hard, and you got to work at it as well. But, you know, I was impressed with our group here tonight. We found a way to get it done, and they should feel good about themselves.
6: Ike Howard and Quinn Hudson scoring for the Oilers last night. The Oilers will wrap up the very short preseason with their final preseason game tomorrow night against the Flames at Rogers Place. We'll have all the action for you right here on 880 Ched, starting with the pregame show at 5:30, and then the faceoff goes at 7 o'clock. Elks are back at it tomorrow afternoon at Commonwealth Stadium as they take on the Hamilton Tiger Cats. Austin Max having a pretty solid year catching the football. He says the goal is simple. They've got a lock-up top spot in the West. That is the biggest thing that he would like to see, and he thinks they can do it.
26: More than anything, we're always focused on just going 1-0. That's definitely a goal of our team. But more importantly, we handle these next two games, and then one more. It's definitely a goal that's attainable.
6: Kickoff goes at 5 o'clock at Commonwealth Stadium, and we'll have the pregame show at 3:30 over on Kissin.
2: Yeah.
6: 103.9, because we've got games overlapping, so this is the way to do it. And CFL action coming up tonight. It's the Bombers hosting the playoff-bound Argonauts in CFL action. That's going to be a lot of fun. The other matchup coming up tonight, too, is the Lions hosting the Green Riders. Three of those four teams need wins. Toronto obviously has already staked their claim for a playoff spot. So it'll be a lot of fun to watch the CFL over the next few weeks as it comes down the home stretch. And Thursday night football, Atlanta scored 27 straight points to take control of that football game, and they romped past the Green Bay Packers at Lambeau Field 35-14. And that's it for right now.
2: All right, thanks so much, Bryn. Well, the Elks are back home. The Ticats in town. We're going to break down the game and talk to a defensive lineman about the culture shock he experienced coming up to Canada to play football. Bright lights in a big city. That's coming up after the news.
27: This is Global News. It's 6:30. Good morning. I'm Morgan Smith. Right now in Edmonton, it's 18 degrees, or it's rather 12 degrees on our way to a high of 18 degrees, and 9, your high tomorrow. A new Ipsos poll conducted exclusively for Global News suggests most Albertans oppose a path towards separation from Canada. A survey finds if the referendum was held today, 7 in 10 of us would vote to keep the province in Canada. 2 in 10 support starting the legal process for a binding separation vote. Gregory Jack with Ipsos says those numbers haven't changed much since May, but voter turnout could still play a role on October 19th.
7: Well, voter turnout is always important, and I think in this particular referendum, it's going to be more important than usual, because the no side, the side that wants to stay, is not as motivated as the yes side is. The yes side is the ones that want to ask the question. They're the ones that want to be having this conversation.
27: Support to remain in Canada was strongest in Calgary and Edmonton at near 75%. If you want to cast your referendum votes by mail instead of October 19th, you'd better hit the Elections Alberta website. You have until midnight to apply for your special ballot. And for those votes to be counted, they must arrive by mail or by mail at EA offices by 5 p.m. October 16th. Well, the Coalition for Housing and Homelessness says the number of people having limbs amputated because of frostbite is increasing every year, and figures from last winter show us why. Provincial data released through an access to information request shows Edmonton's emergency shelters were full on 12 nights, sometimes on days where it was minus 20 or colder. The province says it's working with agencies to increase shelter supports. A report about the Tubler Ridge shooting is raising questions about what information ChatGPT allegedly provided to the teen accused in the attack. An article in Mother Jones magazine says 18-year-old Jesse Van Rutselaar received harmful information and found ways to get around the chatbot's safety restrictions. BC Attorney General Nikki Sharma says the allegations are deeply concerning and strengthen the case for mandatory safeguards on artificial intelligence. OpenAI has not commented on the report, while RCMP says investigators obtained relevant material from social media and other digital platforms. Labor experts are calling out the Liberal government's proposed changes to a controversial section of the Canada Labor Code. Liberals tabling a bill earlier this week explicitly saying that the Labor Minister has power to end strikes in federally regulated sectors when disruptions are severe. Government argues it's always had that power under Section 107. Adam King, a labor professor at the University of Manitoba, says the proposed bill gives the government new powers, though.
8: They're pitching it as trying to clarify it and, as they said, put some guardrails around Section 107. But I think that's a mischaracterization. What they've done is really enhance that power. It's really Section 107 on steroids.
27: The Liberals say they're putting new limits on the government's ability to intervene by having to prove a strike is affecting the national interest before getting involved. Well, at the Canada-Vietnam Policy Forum in Ottawa yesterday, Vietnam's President Tô Lâm announced the upgrading of ties between his country and ours. Now classified as a strategic partnership, he says the move will allow for more frequent and frank exchanges and feels like clean technology. Foreign Affairs Minister Anita Anand also spoke at the gathering. She says the renewed partnership will involve energy, agriculture, defense cooperation, and people-to-people ties. I'm Morgan Smith, your next news at 7 on 880 CHED. Thanks so much, Morgan. It is time now to check traffic, and here's Stacey Woodward.
9: The volume starting to work its way across Gateway Boulevard just off of 23rd Avenue, heading towards 34th. And for those downtown, fire crews responding to a small structure fire call in the area of 106th Avenue and 96th Street. 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
2: Today's going to be an okay day. Cloudy skies, going to be a little windy, 18 degrees, which is above the seasonal average. Tonight, things are going to change a little bit. So it's going to rain. We could get a thunderstorm around midnight, 7 degrees. And you know what? Tomorrow, we don't go up much from the overnight low. 9 degrees with a chance of showers. Currently, it's 12.
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1: Sarah, obviously, currying favor with Morley Scott. Instead of playing another Taylor Swift song, which I'm kind of curious about because she did release four songs today, playing Morley Scott's favorite artist, Billy Joel, just in time for us to talk to him. Good morning, Morley.
2: Hello, Morley.
3: Good morning, guys. How you doing today?
1: Good, great. Good, good. Hey, it's going to be cold for the game on the weekend. The Ticats visiting the Concrete Castle of the North tomorrow, Morley.
3: Yeah, the weather, yeah, what, 11 degrees? That's, cool, you know, if cool-ish. You bundle up, that's, they're, you know, yeah. What's the, is that around the high tomorrow,
1: I think, right? I got nine on Environment Canada.
3: Well, I guess it depends what app you're looking at, right? So my app's better than your app right now because it's got 2 degrees warmer. But, yeah, hey, it's late September, right? It's fall football, and let's be honest, guys. The way this team has been over the last several years, we haven't played very many cold weather games, right? Because those are playoff games, right? And we're going to get some cold weather games this year, so we can't complain about the cold because we're getting the games we wanted to see for sure. So yeah, it is a big time of year, no doubt about it.
1: Yeah, some of those southern boys may be a little cold on the sidelines tomorrow, but Morley, this is a big bounce back game for the team.
3: Oh, absolutely is. You know, good teams rebound from tough losses, and they had a tough loss last week against a good team in Toronto. They didn't. You know, things didn't go right for them. They had a lot of mistakes in the game. Played well in certain aspects and for certain stretches of the game, but they got to be better tomorrow when they play Hamilton, and they should be. Hamilton's, you know, they're a team fighting for their life. They've only got 4 wins this year. They're on the verge of being eliminated from playoff contention. The Elks still in the race and have control of the race for first place in the West. So it's an important game. You know, teams that want to finish first have to beat teams that aren't going to make the playoffs at this time of the year. So we'll see how they rebound tomorrow.
2: Morley, we've come a long way here because I didn't think they played all that great in Toronto, but hung in there and had a chance to win it a few years ago that they'd have been out of that in the first quarter. But you want to talk about huge steps forward. This football club is doing it.
3: Yeah, for sure. Absolutely. You know, and they're way ahead of where I think people expected them to be outside of the organization. Yeah. The organization is where they want to be and where they hope they'd be and where they plan to be. But yeah, and I think it's, you know, it's been a hot topic around town again. The Elks are a popular topic for sure. And you know, offensively last week, they were pretty good except for the red zone. I mean, they had almost 500 yards in offense. It was 360 yards passing. They had over 100 yards on the ground. They just couldn't convert when they get their mm-hmm. chances, and that's one of the things they have to correct. They were 1-for-6 in the red zone last week. That's a terrible number, and that's why they lost the game. If they convert one of those other opportunities, they win the football game, and that's the little things that they have to correct, and they've been working at it this week in practice.
1: What about injuries?
3: Well, it looks like David Beard's going to miss the game. You know, he was out yesterday at practice. He's, of course, the starting center. He was out at practice but didn't do a lot. So I'm expecting Mark Cordy to get the start at center. As for Beard's status, we'll find out more today when the lineup comes out, the depth chart comes up. But they've already ruled Joe Robustelli out of the game for tomorrow. He injured his foot last week in Toronto. So they're down a couple of receivers now because T.J. Luther is still on the injured list. Now Robustelli goes back on the injured list where he spent most of the season. So Zach Mathis is probably going to draw in and get some more playing time. And I think we'll see Montrell Washington possibly in the offense. He was pretty good as a kick returner last week in Toronto and kind of raised some eyebrows and said, oh, this guy looks pretty good. So he might get some opportunities in this game too.
2: Morley, got to ask you about the running guys because they've been a little banged up. We saw Rankin back in the last game, but what about Powell?
3: Yeah, he's been practicing all week. I would expect him to be in the lineup and be the backup running back behind Rankin and get some reps because he's proven he deserves it. I mean, he's got 135 yards on 21 carries and in just a couple of games. He scored a touchdown. He's got a 6.4-yard average per carry, which is really good. And he is what they call lightning in a bottle. Anytime you give him the football, because he's shifty, right? He's kind of that scat back, and he finds holes. Rankin makes holes, and Powell finds holes, and he can sneak through. He can sneak through the pile. So I'm kind of excited to see this guy play a lot more because he's been impressive in the couple of games he's played so far.
1: All right. Well, Antler Up, the podcast drops in about 2.5 hours. Morley, who you got this week?
3: We are talking with the man they call Brink. Jared Brinkman is my guest this week. He's from a small town, Iowa City, Iowa. It's about 75,000 people. And he tells a pretty good story about when he first left Iowa City to come to the CFL. He landed in Toronto with the Argos. And as he said in that, they got rush hour there. Yes, they do. And it's a big city. And it was kind of an adjustment for him. He came to Edmonton, of course, before the 2025 season. And settled in nicely with the Elks. In fact, after his first season with the Elks, he decided he wanted to be an Elk for a long time and re-up for another 2 seasons with a contract extension.
4: I love it here. Yeah, this is the team I want to play for in the CFL. So happy to be here and thankful for the organization.
5: Talk to me about Mark Killam as your head coach.
4: Yeah, I mean, that dude makes you want to run through a wall for him. I mean, it's just, it's... You know he's going to give you everything he's got, including the coach and staff. You know he would have your back if you're going off to war. So we want to win for that dude. He believes in us. He easily last year when we were 1-6 could have started. You know, I've seen it on teams where they start bringing in new guys every week. It's brand new starters every week, and he didn't do that. He trusted the team. He knew, you know, it was a work in progress, and I'm glad he did because I think this year it's like things started coming together and, you know, it's showing the hard work of him, the rest of the coaching staff, it shows.
5: Tough year last year, but it's kind of cool, I imagine, from the inside to see it all come together.
4: Yeah.
5: Appreciate what you went through last year. I know a lot of guys back in 2015, when they won the Grey Cup, there's a group of guys who were on the team that won 4 games in 2013. And they say it makes those guys kind of appreciated it more because of where they were to where they finished.
4: Yeah, 100%. And that's, you know, in my football career, I've never had a losing team before. So, like, last year, it was a new feeling for me, new scenario. And it's not like I was at the point where I was like, oh, I'll get me out of here. I don't want to be here. It was to the point where it's like, okay, we need to, and the whole team felt it. But, you know, changes are being made, but we got to continue to make those changes every day. You know, we got to, whatever we say, we got to do. We can't just say we're going to work hard and then not do it, or it's going to be the same result. And this year, we put in that work, and it's shown up. You know, we really started in the off season. It was the off season meetings and stuff, but it's shown up on the field every week. And you know, I think teams when they play us, they know it's going to be a physical game, and they know what they're going to get.
3: That's Jared Brinkman, Elks defensive lineman. He said when he came to the CFL in 2022, he came when the practice rosters expanded. He thought he'd be up here for a month, get cut, and go back home, mm-hmm. and then try and make it with the XFL. So his goal was to get some tape, get drafted in the XFL. But here he is, still in the CFL, 5 years later, 2 Grey Cups later with the Argos. He's loving life in Edmonton. So that will drop today. Around 9 o'clock, wherever you get your podcasts, you can also watch Antler Up on 880 Ched's YouTube page as well. And, of course, it is all a presentation of Professional Audiology Clinic. 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
1: Hey, Morley, before I let you go, what's going on the tailgate this weekend?
3: It's a big day at the tailgate tomorrow.
1: What?
3: It is their annual chili cook-off competition tomorrow.
1: Nice.
3: So everybody's making chili. They've got some judges that are going to make are going to judge it. There's going to be the judges' decision, and there's going to be the fan favorites as well. And we're not judges, but myself, Blake Dermott, and Gord Hines will be doing the pregame show from out at the tailgate.
1: They
3: and we'll
1: feed
3: be happy
1: you
3: to
1: so
3: sample
1: much,
3: and give any opinions that we possibly can give to people. So yeah, that's tomorrow. And don't forget games on Kissin' Country 103.9 mm-hmm. tomorrow. We'll have it for you 3:30. For the countdown to kickoff with the Elks and the Tiger Cats just after 5 o'clock from the Concrete Castle of the North.
1: I love it. All right, Morley, don't fill up too much on chili because I know that there's a lineup of people to give Morley food.
3: I'll tell you what, if we eat too much chili, that broadcast booth could be a bad place to be.
1: We'll give Dave the heads up. All right, thanks so much, Morley. Have a great day.
3: Thank you, guys. Have a great weekend, everybody.
1: And we have tickets to the Elks to give away coming up. We also have your 880 Ched news hit. That's next.
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1: Business leaders are trying to convince U.S. President Donald Trump the answer to record diesel prices is not a 90-day U.S. export ban. Trump has floated the idea, but experts say while cutting off those exports might lower diesel prices stateside, they'd also lead to higher gasoline prices as refineries reduced their production runs. And in Canada, prices

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4: Well, as you're working your way out the door, there is some volume now across 97th Street. Center Lane is blocked off just before 127th Avenue for some road work. You'll need to stay left or right to get around it. And for those on the east end of downtown, keeping out for fire crews dealing with a small structure fire, 106th Avenue, 96th Street. 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With 880 CHED Time Saver Traffic, I'm Stacey Woodward.
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9: 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You get matched with a pro. 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You'll sort out the details, choose a date, and it is done. 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
1: All right, I have a four-pack of tickets to give away to the Edmonton Elks game tomorrow, taking on the Hamilton Ticats. It's going to be a little chilly, but just bundle up, have a a hot chocolate and Bailey's, and you'll be all good. You'll be nice and warm. I want to know, we were just talking to Morley Scott, what is the big dish that they are all cooking at the tailgate tomorrow? What is the big dish? There is a blank cook-off tomorrow. What is the blank? Fill in the blanks. You can text us that answer along with your name and your email address. We have to have your email address because we need to get those tickets to you ASAP, right? Because the game is tomorrow.
2: Yep.
1: 780-451-8800. What is the big dish they're serving at the tailgate tomorrow?
2: Bundle up. 9 degrees. Going to be a little chilly out there.
1: A little chilly. 100%. But it's still going to be one heck of a game. So, yes, text us that answer. The big blank cook-off taking place at the tailgate at the Elks game. It is 6:53. What's coming up in sports, Bryn?
2: Well, obviously, we got to talk. The Oilers played last night, and it was really all the young guys playing, because the big team is basically going to be on the ice tomorrow night because it's the final preseason game. So we'll get some thoughts on that. Also, we get ready for the Elks matchup coming up, obviously, tomorrow afternoon, and it's going to be chilly. I don't know if it's going to be cold. I've been out at Commonwealth Stadium in -25.
1: When you're with 30,000 of your closest friends,
2: you're having fun.
1: You generate heat.
2: Yes,
1: you
2: jump
1: will
2: up and
1: definitely.
2: Down.
1: All right, yep. Sports is next.
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9: Well, the Elks get back at it tomorrow afternoon at Commonwealth Stadium as they take on the Hamilton Tiger Cats. It'll be interesting to see how they bounce back from a tough loss over the Toronto Argonauts last weekend. There's a lot to correct. Austin Mack was talking about that. That last game, bad turnovers at bad times, and they weren't great in the red zone, but like Austin says, you know what? We've got to buckle down and get that stuff looked after, because you can't be doing that as we march towards the playoffs.
10: Well, I think it's been good. You know, at the end of the day, it all starts with us, right? We know it's not anybody else but us. You know, we clean up some of the things that we know we can control. Man, we're a championship team, and that's all it's about.
9: And the kickoff goes at 5 o'clock in the afternoon. Going to be a little chilly. They're talking about a daytime high of 9 degrees and perhaps the odd shower. So be ready for that, but it's going to be fun anyway. It's been fun all season long. We'll have the pregame show for you at 3:30 on Kissin' Country 103.9. CFL action coming up tonight. The Bombers are hosting Toronto, and the BC Lions will be entertaining the Green Riders. Big games for three of the four teams. The Argonauts are in, so, you know, they're okay. They won't be catching Montreal, though, but it's going to be a fun night of watching CFL action tonight as well on TV. Oilers dressed a very young squad last night in Vancouver. Probably 12 of them that played yesterday are going to be playing in Bakersfield, but they had to throw them in because the big team is going to be on the ice tomorrow night against the Calgary Flames. But they did well. The guys last night knocking off the Vancouver Canucks in Vancouver 2-1. Tristan Jarry was the goalie of record in that one, and I thought he played really well. Very, very comfortable out there. He says, you know what? When you got young guys in front of you, you just got to stick to the basics. Hang on a second. I got to stick to the basics. Here we go.
11: Just keeping it simple. Like, you might not be as familiar with some of the guys, so just keeping it simple, making sure you're talking lots, and just a lot of good dialogue with them. I think that goes a long way, and it gives them confidence.
9: Okay, so keeping it simple. I got to remember that for the rest of the morning. Ike Howard and Quinn Hudson scoring for the Oilers last night. So, as I mentioned, the very short preseason wraps up with the final game tomorrow night against the Flames at Rogers Place. We'll have all the action for you right here on 888 CHED, beginning with the pregame show with Brendan at 5:30, and then the faceoff goes at at 7 o'clock with Cam and Bob. All Kings are on the road tonight. They're down in Calgary to take on the Hitmen. So far, the guys, a win and an overtime loss through two games. Calgary, though, perfect at 2-0. The All Kings will be back in town on Sunday when they will be taking on the Medicine Hat Tigers at Rogers Place. That one gets going at 4 o'clock. And the Jockey Club has ruled that a racehorse known as Austrian Painter has been renamed Merrylegs after a review of a complaint that alleged that it was a reference to Adolf Hitler. The horse's name drew attention after winning his debut race on Monday at Horseshoe Indianapolis Racecourse. Of course, Hitler was born in Austria and was an artist before becoming the head of the Nazi party in Germany. So they figured, well, let's just change the name.
8: Yeah,
9: I do love horse names, though. I got to say, I worked at the track at Northlands Park for a year.
8: Yeah, and some of them are pretty crazy.
9: They're just absolutely insane. I always felt sorry for the announcers, too, because they had to say those names. And some of them just kind of get a little, you know, manipulated when you say them quickly.
8: Oh, I can only imagine. All right, thanks so much, Bryn. Well, recycling class is back in session. We got lots to teach. Blue Bag 101, the list of new things you can save from the dump. That's coming up after the news.
12: This is Global News. It's 7 o'clock. Good morning. I'm Morgan Smith. Right now in Edmonton, it's 12 degrees. We're headed to a cloudy high of 18 this afternoon and 9 with rain tomorrow. Ipsos out with new exclusive polling for Global News on the upcoming referendum, and a couple of the 9 questions are standouts when it comes to support. Gregory Jack with Ipsos says respondents showed strongest support for a measure requiring proof of Canadian citizenship to vote in elections, while another gives the provinces more control over immigration policies.
13: These proposals the Premier is suggesting are not issues that other Canadians would be against. We saw very similar numbers across the country on most of the proposals. We did find Albertans were a little bit stronger on some of them, but if these questions were asked in any province in an unbiased way, it's not inconceivable that other Canadians would get behind it.
12: Meanwhile, there's been little movement on the separation front since May. 70% of Albertans say they'd vote in favor of remaining in Canada if the referendum was held today. That number bumps to 75% in Edmonton and Calgary. The Coalition for Housing and Homelessness is calling on the government for more shelters, affordable housing, and transitional spaces after some grim figures from last winter. Data from a provincial access to information request shows emergency shelters were full on 12 different occasions, many of those nights with temperatures below minus 20. The Coalition's Nadine Chalifoux says vulnerable people need help now.
14: When we're not helping them as quickly as possible, we're finding that we are seeing our homeless population have frostbite and amputations. And those numbers are increasing every year because we are not, you know, being adequate with our shelter.
12: The province doesn't break down its daily shelter use figures by specific shelter, but says it's working with operators and municipalities on extra support and spaces this winter. An expert says if the U.S. goes ahead with a 90-day diesel export ban, as President Donald Trump has suggested, it might lower record diesel prices stateside, but it would also cause domestic gasoline prices to spike. That's because refineries would be cutting their runs. Here in Canada, prices for both diesel and gasoline would rise. Well, our country does produce some of its own diesel fuel. Analyst Dan McTeague says it isn't always enough.
15: Some days we will see the production of diesel meets our needs. Other days we may have to import from the United States.
12: Global exports of diesel have collapsed due to the wars on Iran and the Ukraine invasion, leading to record-breaking prices. Well, the defense minister downplaying the prime minister's comments about the prospect of U.S. military action in Canada. Here's Jason White.
16: Prime Minister Mark Carney told the New York Times the government has studied the possibility of U.S.-led military action in Canada. Carney refused to discuss in detail what that examination involved, but he suggested it would be irresponsible not to prepare for what he called extreme tail risk. A day later, Defense Minister David McGuinty says it's normal.
17: All militaries in the world spend time analyzing risk scenarios.
16: McGuinty says Canada and the United States have one of the most important military relationships in the world, having cooperated for decades to keep North America safe. Jason White, The Canadian Press.
12: Local filmmakers are getting to strut their stuff at the Edmonton International Film Festival. It's the 40th anniversary of the fest, which kicked off yesterday. It runs until October 3rd at Landmark Cinemas at City Centre Mall. I'm Morgan Smith. Your next news at 7:30 on 880 CHED.
8: Thanks so much, Morgan. 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Here's Stacey Woodward.
18: Well, right now, Stacey, just some volume starting to make its way in and around the city. A bit stop and go for those across Gateway Boulevard, just off 23rd Avenue, heading towards 34th. Keeping out for barricades that are still up across 132nd Avenue. Crews working east and westbound, just off 82nd Street towards 90th. You can use 137th Avenue as an alternate. $5 faves delivered to you? Yeah, it's real. Skip's delivering $5 deals all over Alberta. 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With 880 Ched Time Saver Traffic, I'm Stacey Woodward.
8: Taking a look at 880 Ched weather. Cloudy today, but still quite nice. 18 degrees. Nothing to complain about because that is above the seasonal average. It's going to be a little windy this afternoon. Gusts up to 40 clicks an hour. Tonight, it's going to start to rain. And we could see a thunderstorm around midnight 7 tomorrow. Let's talk about tomorrow. I know if somebody's getting married outside tomorrow. And I just feel so terrible. 9 degrees only tomorrow. And there is a chance of showers in the afternoon and winds gusting up to 60 kilometers an hour. I actually got married 18 years ago this weekend. Don't tell my husband. I'd like it to be a surprise for him. He never remembers. It's 13 degrees.
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1: Good morning. It is 7:06. Yeah, it was a beautiful day in Jasper when I walked down the aisle. I don't think it was as cold as 9 degrees, but it wasn't warm. But, you know, you're just so excited and you're so pumped that you just sort of go along. I think it must have been in the teens. And it had been raining before, Bryn. And the sun came out just in time for our ceremony.
2: Don't you love that?
1: It was beautiful. So lovely. 18. God, time goes by so fast. 18 years.
2: No grizzly bear problems while you were doing that?
1: There were elk, running, but no.
2: Hey, did you see that video, by the way, the grizzly bear in Yellowstone that went after a buffalo calf?
1: No.
2: If you get a chance online, take a look at it, because you'll find out exactly who the big winner of that one was. It was not the big, huge grizzly bear. Mom came to the rescue and just sent this bear, this monstrous grizzly bear, flying. So anyway, I'm sure it'll be fine for you.
1: Is it a real video or is it AI video?
2: Even if it isn't, it's impressive. But it looks like it is to me. And also, there's people in the foreground as well.
1: Okay.
2: And I've seen a few other episodes where the mom wins every single time. Buffaloes. Well, we saw that guy go flying, remember?
1: Oh, yeah, with the buffalo, for sure.
2: Anyway.
1: Changes coming to your recycling routine. Starting October 1st, Edmontonians can stuff more things in their blue bag instead of tossing them in the trash. A whole long list, like stuff that I've thrown out this week going, it's going to fill up my garbage can. Well, no, there's like the clamshells, the takeout containers. We actually talked to Sean Gray. He is the waste outreach coordinator with the city, and he sort of gives us the list of things that we can save from the garbage.
3: There's quite a few new materials that will be accepted into your recycling. Some of the big ones are all takeout food containers will be accepted into the recycling regardless of the material. That includes to-go cups, so like coffee cups and plastic cups. One of the things we want to remind residents of whenever you are putting takeout food containers into the recycling, to make sure that you're scraping off any leftover food and putting into your food scraps pail, and then just giving it a light rinse. It doesn't have to be perfectly clean, just as good as you can get it, just so it doesn't contaminate the recycling stream. Another big one is essentially a good way to look at it is all packaging will now be accepted in the recycling. This includes styrofoam packaging. One of the obvious ones would be meat trays. Another thing that we ask residents is just remove the moisture packet from the meat tray, and then you can put it in the recycling. Plastic packaging, so things like coffee bags, chip bags, bubble wrap, snack wrappers, cereal liners. There's a whole bunch of new materials that are going into the recycling. So one of our biggest asks for residents is the city has a free app called WasteWise. It's a really useful tool for helping you sort your waste and understand what goes where. So recycling can be kind of complicated. There's lots of different materials. If you're ever unsure where something goes, you can search it in WasteWise, and it will tell you if it's recycling, food scraps, or garbage. It also has a bunch of information about the eco stations, big bin events, the reuse center. It's kind of like the city's one-stop shop for everything waste-related. It's pretty handy. It's completely free, so I encourage all residents to download WasteWise.
1: Yeah, so that's a long list. So that's a big change. Things that, you know, like cereal bags, you know, you end up throwing that out. Or actually, I'm using that for litter, right? Because I don't get plastic bags at the grocery store anymore. So I'm using things like old cereal bags, empty cereal bags, and you just put litter in it and then you throw that out. Or you could do that, of course, if you have a dog and you've got to pick up their waste on the side of the sidewalk. Also talk to Gray about exactly, because that's a long list. And sometimes it feels pretty complicated to know, hey, do I put this in the garbage? Do I put this in the blue bag? So he breaks it down.
3: We want to make sure that we're getting the word out to all residents because for a recycling stream, you know, residents, we introduced the three-stream waste sorting. So we have garbage, food scraps cart, and then recycling in the blue bags. And so we kind of have unlimited recycling. So we're really encouraging residents to sort their waste properly. And we're counting on everyone to sort their waste to make sure that we're diverting waste away from landfill because anything that gets landfilled is kind of lost materials, whereas if we can recycle recycle it or we can compost it. It sort of keeps those materials circulating, and we can just make use of those materials. I did want to highlight that although we are very excited about these changes to recycling and increased accessibility, recycling is the third R in reduce, reuse, recycle. So we want to make sure that people are remembering that reduce and reuse come first. That's why the city really encourages residents to bring their own reusable mug and remember to bring their reusable shopping bag. And also for reuse, when you're going to throw something out, take a second to think, can I donate this? Is there someone else who can use this? You know, the city has the Reuse Center, which is a really great place for a bunch of stationery supplies, decorations, all sorts of fun stuff. So we really just want to highlight the importance of reduce and reuse and then recycling.
1: Yeah, that Reuse Center. I saw a lot of teachers go to that Reuse Center and say, you know, I'm picking up stuff for my classroom, old pencil crayons. Like, there's, when you're a parent and you have this supply list every single year, they're like, oh, no, I need new pastels. I'm like, you have barely used pastels from last year. No, I need new pencil crayons. I lost the black one, which means I need a whole new set. So you can give them to the Reuse Center, and then teachers can go and pick some stuff up for their classrooms, or maybe you know, you can just make crafts for your kids. Winter's coming up and you need them, just prevent them from bouncing off the walls. There's tons of stuff at the Reuse Center, so hopefully you can go down there and take advantage of it. So I asked Sean about where all of this stuff goes. So if it's not going to go to the landfill, where is it going to go?
3: So it kind of depends on where you are located in the province, but there are, like, I know for Edmonton residents, the city of Edmonton will still be collecting and sorting those materials. If there are any changes to that, like policy-wise or operational-wise, it would be through circular materials. So the city of Edmonton is really appreciative of all the work that Circular Materials has put in over the last couple of years to implement the EPR, and we're really excited to work with them. But any changes to recycling moving past October 1st would be through Circular Materials.
1: Yeah, I didn't know what he was talking about. Like, what's Circular Material? What's EFR? I have no idea. So he did explain it and broke it down.
3: There is two big, like, sorting facilities, one by Calgary and one by Edmonton. And so all of the recycling collected there will go to those facilities. They'll be sorted into the appropriate stream, and then they'll be baled and bundled and then separated based on material. And then they will be sold to secondary recyclers, and then those will get made to new products.
1: That is some information on changes coming to your blue bag. What you can put in, what you can't put in. And don't put batteries in there.
2: No.
1: Yeah, don't put that has to go to the Eco Center. But the takeout containers, the to-go cups, you know, the Timmies, the Starbucks, you can now put in your blue bag. Well, coming up, there's new polling on separation. And not much different than the old polling, but we'll break it down for you. The 88.0 next.
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6: More
1: polling on separation by Ipsos this morning, and the numbers haven't changed much. 7 in 10 Albertans want the province to stay exactly where it is. Janet Brown down in Calgary also did some polling. She's pretty accurate. Compared to earlier this year, support for separation is softening a tad, with 72% of people wanting to stay, with only 4% undecided. Some reporting this morning about how ChatGPT helped the Tumblr Ridge mass shooter plan and orchestrate the murders. Publication Mother Jones is reporting OpenAI's chatbot fueled the shooter's violent fantasies and also planned the mass killing. Now, sometimes it did refuse to answer the disturbing requests of Jesse Van Roostelaar, but she kept asking and added the words, "Hypothetically, if I wanted to shoot up a school." Chat then suggested not shooting in the hallways or in the crowded classrooms, but the playground. It also discussed reloading time and potential casualties. Pittsburgh Penguins forward and former Calgary Flame Andrei Kuzmenko is going back to Russia to be with his family before the regular season starts. This after news his dad was killed by a bear. The 62-year-old hockey coach was apparently on a fishing trip in Siberia when he was attacked. Miss Jamaica suing and speaking out about her traumatic fall at the Miss Universe pageant in Thailand earlier this year. She was just walking the stage, looking absolutely gorgeous, when she fell in a hole. There was a hole on the stage. May have looked funny, you might have laughed, but she was knocked out and suffered a brain bleed and is now suing the pageant. And it is September 25th, officially Dolly Parton Day. The day falls on September 25th and is a wink at her hit song, well, this song. Working Get it? 925, yeah. 9th month, 25th day, that is today. Parton died of cancer last month at the age of 80, and this is a day to celebrate rhinestones being sparkly and literacy through donations to her Imagination Library.
2: A lot of the younger Oilers put in a 9-to-5 shift themselves last night in Vancouver. It looked really, really sharp. I will tell you how the coach felt about all of it when we come back with our Oilers report.
1: And taking a look at the forecast, 18 degrees, cloudy skies, 7 tonight. It looks like it's going to rain tonight. There could be even a thunderstorm tonight. And then tomorrow, not great. Single digits, just 9 degrees with a chance of showers, and it's going to be pretty windy throughout the day as well. Currently, it is 13. We're going to zero in on ChatGPT and the dangers of AI next.
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10: Volume starting to work its way through the construction across the Yellowhead. If you're westbound, bit stop and go as the right lane is blocked off from 62nd Street onto 66th. And then Fort Road, you'll need to stick to the center left. For those on 66th Street, south of the Yellowhead, barricades are up in the northbound lane, southbound lane sharing. 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With 880 CHED Time Saver Traffic, I'm Stacey Woodward.
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1: Yeah, some pretty disturbing reporting. Morgan Smith joins us in studio from Mother Jones, talking about the planning that the Tumblr Ridge shooter did using ChatGPT and the safeguards that were sometimes there but easily gotten around.
12: Oh, yeah.
1: What have you dug up?
12: Well, I was looking at this report, this article, and to call it a bombshell report is not overestimating, not overselling it. Mother Jones, not disclosing the sources who provided these chat logs, but the article obtains some disturbing quotes, I'm going to warn you right now, including how the chatbot itself advised Rootsler to evade ChatGPT's safety features, framing the violence as hypothetical or fictional. Now, this is verbatim from the article. Don't use real-world locations, ChatGPT said, later adding, you can still be twisted. Just be clever about it.
1: Oh.
12: Yeah.
1: What?
12: Oh, yeah. Another disturbing quote here. ChatGPT recommended a specific gun to maximize casualties in a school hallway or crowded classroom. And again, I am quoting the chatbot here. Close quarters is its playground. Now, the article says ChatGPT went so far to talk about how many people could be killed in a period of time accounting for reloads. That's how far this went. Mm-hmm. And that's just sort of touching the iceberg. If you read this article, I warn you, it is disturbing, but there's a lot of dark fantasizing that Rootsler did with this article, with this chatbot. Now, the article's author, Mark Fulman, says he was able to evade the program's safeguards 4 months ago. This is what he posted to Mother Jones' YouTube account in April.
13: Yeah, I think I might want to use a Daniel defense. I know other shooters have used those to attack before. What do you think of that one? Is that a good one?
14: Daniel defense is definitely a well-respected brand and known for making high-quality, reliable Air 15s.
12: That's even after he told ChatGPT that he was, like, fantasizing about following the Uvalde shooter's footsteps. You know, this is very, very not good for OpenAI. OpenAI has not responded to comments about this.
1: Yeah, and they're suing. The family is suing.
12: Family is suing.
1: Yeah.
12: The province of BC is suing. BC's attorney general now wants much quicker, like, fast-tracked regulations for chatbots, understandably so. This is definitely not a good look for OpenAI, and it's one of what Mother Jones says is sort of a growing list of disturbing accounts of people becoming entrenched with these chatbots, evading safeguards and finding ways for help them plan violent acts either against themselves or others.
1: Terrible. All right. Thanks so much, Morgan. Appreciate it. It is 7:24.
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2: Watched it on TV, but listened to the radio broadcast last night. Solid victory for the boys as well, as they dress a very young team last night in Vancouver. And I was looking at the roster, just one, two, three, four guys who played here at any level last year. So most of those guys who played last night are going to be jumping on a plane for Bakersfield. But nonetheless, the one thing I'm starting to notice is the system seems to be very much in evidence, at least to me. It was good. It was a 2-1 victory over the Canucks last night. Tristan Jarry was the guy who picked up the victory, facing 25 Vancouver shots en route to the victory. But for the most part, the head coach, Mike Babcock, liked what he saw out of the troops yesterday at basic formula. They followed it.
25: Well, I mean, coming in, obviously, we're, undermanned and obviously outmatched, but I thought our guys played with good determination, got some good saves from Jars, didn't give up a ton, but, worked real hard, and, Michael's line, Samansky's line, they played well for us, gave us a chance to win the game.
2: Ike Howard and Quinn Hudson scoring for the Oilers in that game yesterday. The other thing, too, it's been very competitive, and watching the younger players play and try to show off their best has been fun to watch. One guy I was watching carefully last night was Connor Clattenburg. He actually led the team in hits, and that's no surprise to anybody who's watched him play. And the head coach certainly likes the way he plays the game, too.
25: Well, I mean, I like him. He's got to get in shape, obviously, but he can skate. He's physical. He pisses off the other team, which is kind of fun, and I like watching that. But he's got energy, and he's a good teammate, and, he's going to play here one day.
2: One thing's for sure, he doesn't go out of his way as much as he used to for the big hits, but had a couple of them last night as well. It was, like I said, fun to watch. Oilers will wrap up their very short preseason with the final game coming up tomorrow night against the Calgary Flames at Rogers Place. I think you can pretty much look to see the team that will be starting in the home opener coming up against Vancouver on Tuesday night. You'll see all the big guys in back in the lineup tomorrow. But nonetheless, we'll have all the action for you right here on 880 CHED. We'll get things going, obviously, with the pregame show at 7:30. Face-off goes at 7 o'clock. And don't forget the Edmonton Oil Kings as well on the road this weekend. They're playing in Calgary tonight, but back home Sunday when they take on the Medicine Hat Tigers at 4 o'clock. And that's it for now.
1: All right. Thanks so much, Bryn. Well, it was pretty much a love fest in Washington with Donald Trump and the Chinese president playing, well, the main roles. We're going to head to D.C. after the news.
12: This is Global News. It's 7:30. Good morning. I'm Morgan Smith. Right now in Edmonton, it's 13 degrees. We're headed to a high of 18 this afternoon. gorgeous sunrise out there if you have a chance to look out your window. And then 9, your high tomorrow. New polling finds little movement on the separation question in next month's Alberta referendum. The Ipsos poll, exclusive for Global News, shows if the referendum was held today, 7 in 10 of us would vote to stay in Canada. 2 in 10 would vote to start the process toward binding referendum. Now, Gregory Jack with Ipsos says that's virtually unchanged since May.
3: I think that our polling finds, and others find as well, that this issue has kind of just cruised along over the last couple of months. We should see perhaps some more movement in the next couple of weeks as the referendum gets closer. But a lot of people have a position on this. I think they took it earlier in the campaign, and they haven't really changed their position, whether they're on the yes side or the no side.
12: Jack says the yes side is more motivated than the no side because they're the ones who want the conversation, so voter turnout could see some swings in actual results. If you want a mail-in ballot for next month's referendum, meanwhile, you'll have until midnight to apply for one. Elections Alberta says it's already received 673,000 requests for mail-in ballots. That's as of yesterday. In-person voting will be available starting October 19th at advance polling stations. Attorney General for BC, Nikki Sharma, says she is shocked by a magazine article describing alleged interactions between the Tumblr rich mass shooter and ChatGPT. The report in Mother Jones magazine doesn't name its sources, but the company behind the chatbot, OpenAI, has not responded to a request for comment. The report says the chatbot vividly described the effectiveness of a shotgun in a classroom and advised the Tumblr-rich shooter how to get around its own safeguards to obtain information about violent scenarios by framing the content as fictional or hypothetical. Sharma says the details in the article are shocking, and she is calling for swift action to regulate AI companies. Well, last month, President Donald Trump declared the renaming of Canada's Lake Ontario to Lake America. 2 weeks ago, Jane Smith posted an AI-generated photo of herself and 3 family members wearing Lake America sweatshirts. Now, she insists it was just a joke, not meant for public viewing, but her employer, Michigan-based Family First Credit Union, has fired her as CEO. She spoke to ABC 12 in Flint, Michigan.
4: We never had actual sweatshirts. We never wore sweatshirts. I am not a person that would ever want to offend or hurt anybody.
12: Now, MapQuest has seen an outpouring of support after the U.S. company decided not to relabel Lake Ontario, Lake America. General Manager Doug Berger says the company's added 3 million new subscribers and users since U.S. President Trump named the body water.
5: I feel very welcome in Canada. Our head of sales is here walking around the conference, and he was wearing a MapQuest logo, and people were literally stopping him on the street and thanking him.
12: Berger visited Lake Ontario this week during a visit to Toronto for a tech conference. Well, the Star Trek actor who famously portrayed Mr. Sulu making an out-of-this-world donation to a museum which celebrates the contributions and struggles of Japanese Americans. Here's ABC's Dave Packer.
6: George Takei has written books and a Broadway show about his real-world experiences as a child in a Japanese internment camp during World War II.
7: This country couldn't draw that line between American citizens of Japanese ancestry and the Japanese nation with which we were at war.
6: Now, the Japanese American National Museum announcing a substantial donation from the actor and his husband, Brad Takei, pledging in the future to gift their entire $21 million estate to the museum. Dave Packer, ABC News.
12: I'm Morgan Smith. Your next news at 8 on 880 CHED.
1: 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Here's Stacey Woodward.
10: Volume starting to work its way across the southwest leg of the Anthony Henday if you're traveling eastbound just off of Terwilliger heading towards Rabbit Hill Road. And keep an eye out for a bit of a slowdown in the University if you're northbound 114th Street just off of 76th Avenue. 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
1: Taking a look at 880 CHED weather. Today's going to be a decent day. 18 degrees. Looks like they just changed the forecast. There is a small chance of showers this morning. The pavement was wet when I was driving in some parts of the city. So 18 degrees, 7 degrees tonight. Rain starts around midnight. There is a risk of a thunderstorm while you were sleeping. Could get up to 5 millimeters. Tomorrow, it's going to be cold. Single digits. 9 degrees during the day with a chance of showers, and also quite windy as well. Gusts up to 60 kilometers an hour. Currently, it's 13.
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1: Good morning, 7:36. Thanks so much for joining us here on 880 Chad. Well, coming up, a big day, a huge day for Swifties, because Taylor Swift released 4 songs. Sarah says she's liking the vibe. She's liking the vibe. There's different vibes for, you know, different songs. We're going to be actually talking to Eric Alper. He is a musicaholic and a publicist. He's going to join us to talk about the new songs, what he thinks of them. Are they hype? Like, and why is she just releasing 4 new songs? Like, no new album? What is, exactly does this mean? It'll be an interesting discussion if you're a Swiftie, or, you know what, have a Swiftie in your family so you can keep up with what they're talking about. And we're like, yeah, you know, I heard a discussion today on 880 Ched about Taylor Swift, and I heard that Patient Zero was a pretty good song. So I heard it. So we're just keeping you informed, even if you do not care at all about Taylor Swift's 4 new songs. Well, if you care about politics, especially what's happening down in the United States, you would have noticed that for somebody who constantly sets up China as the boogeyman, Donald Trump rolled out the red carpet for the Chinese president yesterday, even greeting him at his plane, which he doesn't do very often. He took him around the White House, showed him the wall of presidents surrounded by gold lame and decoration. He actually, I just want to play a clip for you. He pointed out how he replaced a photo of Joe Biden with a photo of an auto pen. Now, we did this a long time ago, but they were laughing, and last night they dined on sesame-crusted sea bass served with a braised baby bok choy and roasted eggplant, finished with a green sauce. To learn more about the visit, global correspondent from Washington, D.C., Reggie Cicchini joins us. Good morning.
2: Good morning. And just to quickly point out, the tape that we just played of Trump talking about the auto pen, that was not captured by the press pool. That was Trump's own people putting that out there.
1: Yeah. And I guess the Chinese media also broadcasting and capturing the moments of the two together, because they still haven't allowed CNN to come in.
2: Correct. And that should be over effective now. About an hour ago, the White House press pool said that it was suspending its suspension of coverage because all of the media now have their badges handed back to them. For how long, we need to wait and see, because there is a 13-day temporary restraining order in place that forces the administration to allow journalists back in. We need to see if there's an appeal. We need to see how it works out. But for now, everyone's in and the coverage is back.
1: But from what we did see of the two of them together, it looked pretty cozy for a country that Trump maligns all the time.
2: And for somebody who Donald Trump held a somewhat evening national address that very few networks carried to argue that China was meddling in the most recent election and then dropped it and never brought it back up again. It's also a country that Trump has repeatedly argued is trying to get in the way of American innovation. Still, here they were walking around, as you said, at the White House. We also saw Donald Trump take him out to the new helipad that he built specifically for this visit, brought him on Marine One. And then from what we saw and what was reported from a speech that happened beforehand, that again, no networks were there to cover, Trump was talking about the great relationship that these two countries have. And how they want to intend to work forward on matters that are important, including the war in Iran, and more importantly, almost, artificial intelligence, where the two countries still appear to have completely different views of how this should happen.
1: And AI leaders were actually at that dinner last night as well,
2: suggesting how important or as Trump is now calling it, super intelligence, has become to the conversation here. The Americans want to see this going forward as quickly as it can, ensuring that it is the country that keeps control. Tech leaders, I mean, they addressed the UN earlier in the week, and in recent weeks have talked about how this could be destructive and potentially catastrophic if no controls are put in place. We even heard the Chinese president yesterday say that these two countries need to act as responsible powers that's in the best interest of their people, and that humans need to still have a significant role in artificial intelligence. So China is actually suggesting, at least outwardly, that there should be some kind of slowdown here, as the Americans say, enough with the slowdowns, let's go as fast as we can, despite the consequences, which Trump calls a hoax.
1: So did anything solid come out of the visit, or was it just sort of a nice day at D.C.?
2: Well, earlier in the week, there was an extension to a trade truce that's been in place for the last year or so, or last several months at least, that's going to extend until January to allow for these two countries to kind of keep working together and deal with the massive amount of trade, even though we're still seeing Chinese imports into the United States at a huge pace that's, you know, setting up a $1 trillion-plus trade deficit between the two. Beyond that, we're not quite clear what was actually accomplished here. We know that China told the U.S., look, don't give Taiwan any kind of, prep here for independence, even though the Americans are still selling Taiwan weapons. We know that China told America to get back to the table with Iran and go back to that memorandum of understanding. But it's not clear China wants to be a kind of a peacemaker here, because China is benefiting from the war by becoming its own kind of global energy giant. So things were discussed. It's not quite clear what else is going to come from this, because most experts said, you know, expectations were low at best to begin with.
1: Anything come out of Mark Carney's interview with the New York Times saying that Canada is preparing for a possible U.S. military action, an extreme case? But of course, this was part of a conversation.
2: Sure. And it was a conversation that happened with the New York Times, and it did not pick up any coverage at all in the United States. And given the amount of real estate that Canada has really had, both in the U.S. government and in the mind of the president for the better part of a year, this was not something that came up at all. And whether it's because the China situation or the fight at the White House or various other issues having to do with midterms, this was one of those rare instances where nothing actually came from it. I think that it is remarkable that you're hearing the prime minister suggest that, well, this was not, you know, going to potentially become a reality. They had to prepare for it. I think that goes to show why we're seeing Ottawa kind of look elsewhere, diversify its portfolio and make friends beyond the United States, because at the end of the day, the relationship is there, crumbling as it might be, but the threat may always exist.
1: All right. Around 40 days to the midterms. You mentioned that vote. What's the polling look like for Trump?
2: It's not great. His approval rating is somewhere between 29% and 35%. If you look at the polls, aggregate them, it's around 32%, historically low for him. And what is it doing? It's dragging Republicans down. South Carolina was moved from solid Republican to likely Republican. Kansas was moved from likely Republican to lean Republican. These are devastating moves of the needle for what should be Republican strongholds. And Texas could potentially see two Democrats, a Senate Democrat, and Greg Abbott could lose the governor's race.
1: Wow.
2: And that could go to a Democrat as well, because there's been a shift in the Latin American vote in Texas. There's also just been outrage over the Texas Attorney General, backed by Trump, who is scandal-plagued and is now sinking. So when you have a president with low numbers because of an economy that is almost rotting, Democrats feel that this could be that chance to get a blue wave or a blue tsunami.
1: All right. Thanks so much, Reggie. Appreciate it.
2: Thank you.
1: We've been talking to global correspondent out of Washington, Reggie Cicchini. Well, coming up, your 880 CHED News Hit is next.
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8: Alberta's referendum goes October 19th, but a new Ipsos survey says if the vote on holding a binding referendum on separation was held today, roughly 70% of us would vote to stay in Canada. The poll done exclusively for Global News found that figure rose to 75% in both Edmonton and Calgary, and Ipsos says there's been little movement since May. No comment from OpenAI after a shocking report in Mother Jones on how ChatGPT allegedly helped Tumblr rich shooter Jesse Van Rootseler plan her deadly rampage. The article says chat logs shows she was able to overcome the chatbot's safety features, sometimes with the help of ChatGPT itself. The province says it's working on supports after data obtained via access to information request showed Edmonton shelters were at capacity 12 times last winter. On many of those days, it was minus 20 or colder. Just ahead of 880 CHED Time Saver Traffic, I'm Morgan Smith.
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0: and Mother Jones on how ChatGPT allegedly helped Tumblr-rid shooter Jesse Van Rensselaer plan her deadly rampage. The article says chat logs shows she was able to overcome the chatbot's safety features, sometimes with the help.
1: Construction volume as well for those blocked off from Roper Road to 67th Avenue. You can use Roper to 50th Street as your detour, and also a bit stop and go for those on the Yellowhead near the construction if you're westbound near 97th Street. $5 faves delivered to you? Yeah, it's real. Skip's delivering $5 deals all over Alberta. 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With 880 CHED Time Saver Traffic, I'm Stacey Woodward.
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1: All right, I have something to give away. Do you want to go to the Edmonton Fall Home Show? You can go find out all of the things you can spend your money on and how inadequate your home is, right? When you see all the fancy, cool stuff, you're like, I need that. Oh, I need that done too. I'm like, okay, well, the bill's already at like $50,000 at that point. But it's so cool to be inspired, and maybe you can do it your whole home show. You can go find out all of the things you can spend your money on and how inadequate your home is, right? When you see

all the fancy cool stuff. You're like, I need that. Oh, I need that done too. I'm like, okay, well, the bill's already at like $50,000 at that point. But it's so cool to be inspired, and maybe you can do it yourself. That's taking place October 6th.

0: room in an Avro Avian. I don't know what that is either, but it's open cockpit. So it's
1: could be
0: open.
1: A little brisk.
0: Oh, it was minus 20.
1: Yeah.
0: Right? So, oh, and he's like flying this plane. Of course, they didn't have the instruments they have now. So you have to keep your eyes open. You're seeing you going through this snowstorm. They wrapped this medication in blankets to keep it warm and stored it by the plane's charcoal heater. Saved lives.
1: See, him along with Max Ward, who is the head guy with Ward Air, those would be the two guys I would name the two terminals after here in Edmonton.
0: Oh, yeah. Yeah, the WAP May terminal.
1: Yep.
0: People would be like, who's WAP May? Well, let me tell
1: find
0: you,
1: out.
0: He did some pretty incredible stuff, and you can find out this weekend at Open Cockpit Days. What's coming up in sports?
1: Well, obviously, the Oilers were in action last night, but we're going to focus in on the Elks report coming up, and they're getting ready for a matchup against the Hamilton Tiger Cats tomorrow. It's kind of a rebound game for the Elks because they were okay in Toronto, but they could be better. We'll explain how they could be better coming up in a little bit.
2: Ready to hoist that cup once more. Your Elks have officially punched their ticket to the playoffs.
3: Ladies and gentlemen, the castle is secure. For the first time since 2019, Edmonton is going to the playoffs.
2: Primed to reclaim the glory, every second of Elks action all the way to the postseason lives right here on the legendary 880 Chair.
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0: 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Morley Scott is away preparing for tomorrow afternoon's game. We've got Bryn Griffiths in his stead. Good morning.
1: Good morning. Yeah, time for our Elks report. Are you ready for this one? It's going to be good. I'm looking forward to the game tomorrow.

0: Afternoon at Commonwealth Stadium. The Hamilton Tiger Cats are in town looking to bounce back after a tough loss in Toronto last weekend. The Elks are. Jordan Maksimek, who is the offensive coordinator and assistant head coach, was talking about, okay, I know we were 1-for-6 in the red zone against the Argonauts. We've got to correct that. We've got to fix that if we want to win this game tomorrow.
1: I think we can kind of chalk it up to one of those days. But like I said earlier, I mean, it starts with me and just making sure that the scheme and the play calls in the moment are right. Struggled a little bit in the red zone to start the season. And then, like you said, got ourselves back on track. And in the last month or so, we've been really strong in that area of the field. So we're just going to go back to work and we're going to find the things that are going to be effective against Hamilton.
0: Well, they're not going to make the postseason, but you still cannot take a team like the Tiger Cats for granted, especially against their defense. Austin Mack is one of those guys. He'll be watching that very carefully to see how they can handle that Tiger Cat defense.
2: A really good team, a veteran team. Obviously, I think if they didn't lose their quarterback early in the year, this would be a really, really good team. You know, you got guys like Petey, Stubblefield, right? Greek guy at number 30 over the middle. I mean, just good ball players. Whit McManus is there now. You know, so biggest thing is we got to make sure we play our keys. We make the plays that come our way. We're going to have to block really, really well on the perimeter. They do a good job as distributing, you know, the run and screen game, so we just got to make sure we play a good game.
0: Yep, can't take them lightly, that's for sure. Kickoff goes at 5 o'clock. We'll have the pregame show at 3:30 on Kissing Country, 103.9. The Oiler game will be obviously on 880 Chet on Saturday night. And CFL action tonight. The Bombers are hosting Toronto. The BC Lions will entertain the Green Riders. Big games for 3 of the 4 teams. The Argonauts are in, and they will not be catching Montreal, but those other 3 teams got to win. And for the Elks, looking forward to the game.
3: 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And that Elks report brought to you by Fancy Doors and Moldings. 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Well, Taylor Swift has new music. Bryn is so excited about it. He's like,
0: I'm pumped,
3: dripping with anticipation. Just when Swifties thought they had the life of a showgirl all figured out, she has released 4 brand new songs this morning. Even if you don't care, I'm sure that there's a Swiftie in your life who will really appreciate that you know a little bit about what she did today. That's coming up after the news.
4: This is Global News. It's 8 o'clock. Good morning. I'm Morgan Smith. Right now in Edmonton, it's 13 degrees. We're headed to a high of 18 with a chance of showers. 9 your high tomorrow. In three and a half weeks' time, Albertans vote on whether they want to remain in Canada or start the legal process for a binding separation vote. A new Ipsos poll exclusive for Global News shows most of us have made up our minds. 7 in 10 on the remain side, 2 in 10 fall in the leave camp. Those numbers have been entrenched for months now, and Gregory Jack with Ipsos says in a vote where voter turnout is critical, the yes to leaving side appears more motivated.
5: They have a high voter turnout and the no side stays home or doesn't vote. You might see a higher level of yes than you would see if the entire population had voted. So both sides need a high level of turnout for us to get a really accurate read on where Albertans are on this.
4: You have until midnight, meanwhile, to apply for mail-in ballots for the October 19th referendum. In-person voting starts October 13th at advanced polling stations. Cyclists have a delivery for Transportation Minister Devin Dreeshan this morning. They're arriving at the legislature this hour to drop off more than 2,000 postcards from cyclists in support of bike lanes. They're urging the minister to drop planned legislation, which would allow the province to cancel, even rip out, bike lanes in cities. Paths for People, Bike Calgary, New Democrat MLA David Shepherd, along with other volunteers, are gathering on the front steps of the legislature. Well, the province says it's working with municipalities and shelters on delivering more spaces and supports for this winter after some disturbing numbers on last winter's shelter capacity in Edmonton. That provincial data released through an access to information request shows emergency shelters were full 12 times, often on nights where it was minus 20 or colder. Nadine Shalafu with the Edmonton Coalition on Housing and Homelessness wants more shelter spaces, more affordable housing, and more transitional housing.
6: So that people coming out of hospitalization or out of jail have a place they can transition to instead of being dropped off in the middle of the street.
4: Last week, Mayor Andrew Knack called for a plan from the province after Global News shared surveillance footage of corrections officers dropping off detainees in random Chinatown locations. The mayor meeting with the province on this issue today. Well, business leaders are warning the U.S. President Donald Trump that a ban on American diesel exports may do more harm than good. thanks to the wars in Ukraine and on Iran, global exports have dropped and Canada doesn't produce enough diesel to help our economy with the escalating price shocks. Now, the U.S. has increased its outputs, but the U of C's Kent Fellows says it's not enough.
7: If you start cutting off some of the markets for diesel, those export markets, what you're going to see is you're going to see refineries cut the number of refinery runs. So you might get some price relief on diesel, but you're going to see price increases on gasoline.
4: Both the feds and the province have announced plans for fuel tax relief in the coming months. Well, Defense Minister David McGuinty says Canada's military routinely examines extreme scenarios after Prime Minister Mark Carney told the New York Times that Ottawa had studied possible U.S. military action against Canada. Conservative MP Ellis Ross says Carney's comments could fuel fear of an American invasion.
8: That's very irresponsible for a leader of a first world country to come out and say that about another first world country. Especially what's happening in Ukraine. I don't know, but I'll be very interested to hear what the United States has to say about that.
4: Carney described a possible attack as an extreme tail risk, while U.S. President Donald Trump has repeatedly discussed annexing Canada. Well, it's a big day for students at Joey Moss School in southwest Edmonton. It's the K-9 school's fifth anniversary, and students are celebrating Joey Moss Day with a pep rally and big guests, including the Oilers and Elks mascots, broadcaster Gene Principe, and members of the Moss family. Until 2020, Joey Moss was the dressing room attendant for the Edmonton Oilers. He was good friends with many Oilers over the years, including Wayne Gretzky. He was inducted into the Alberta Sports Hall of Fame in 2015. I'm Morgan Smith. Your next news at 8:30 on 880 CHED.
3: 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Here's Stacey Woodward.
9: Delays right now, Stacey, for those on the North Anthony Henday. If you're westbound, reports of a collision causing a slowdown just after 127th Street. Give yourself some time to work your way through. Volume already stop and go near 97th Street. Also slow going for those southbound on 127th Street, heading towards 137th Avenue. 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
3: Taking a look at 880 CHED weather, it's going to be a decent day today. 18 degrees. There is a chance of showers this morning, and then it's just going to be cloudy throughout the day. 7 degrees tonight. The rain's going to start at around midnight. There could be a thunderstorm. You could be hearing that. That could wake you up while you were sleeping. And then tomorrow, I know somebody's getting married outside tomorrow. It's not a great day, I gotta say. Hopefully they have some tents set up. 9 degrees with a 30% chance of showers in the afternoon and wind gusts up to 60 kilometers an hour. Currently it's 13.
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1: 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You're using nostalgia as a weapon.
2: Okay. This is new. Taylor Swift released four songs overnight. It's like an addendum for Life of a Showgirl, her last album. It's being called Patient Zero. I don't know if that's the whole four song. Like, what is that? I know
3: it's called
2: the
3: Encore.
2: I'm sorry?
3: It's called the Encore.
2: The Encore.
3: It's Life of a Showgirl, the Encore.
2: Okay. And that was Babylon.
3: Yes.
2: That song. Yep. What do you think about the whole thing? You're a Swiftie. So what's your take on the four songs?
3: So far, I'm liking them. I think they're a little bit moodier than Life of a Showgirl for the most part, and I like that. Yeah. So, I mean, I haven't given them deep dives yet, you know what I mean? I didn't have time this morning, so I'm excited to go home and kind of get into it a little bit more.
2: How do you do a deep dive on a Taylor Swift song?
3: You sit and listen on repeat.
2: Okay.
3: And then you watch many, many TikToks and videos from people like Eric.
2: I'll leave you to it and report back. Speaking of Eric, Eric Alper is a musicaholic, a publicist, and he knows everything about music. And he joins us on the line. Hey, Eric.
4: Hello. Sorry, can I just have a couple of seconds? I just want to figure out who this Taylor Swift woman is. I'm seeing a lot of her name recently. I'm only kidding. Life of a Showgirl, the Encore. It's out.
2: When do you think so? There's four songs, Patient Zero, Cleveland, yeah. Pink Clouding, and we just heard it, Babylon.
4: Yeah, it's and you know, your producer is exactly right. It really does sound like an encore. You know, it seems like every artist now releases an EP or an album, and then a couple of weeks later they release a couple of more songs on top of it just to bring it back to the fan forefront, to get the media talking about it. So those 12 song albums aren't 12 song albums for very long. They can become 16 and 20, and that's exactly what Taylor Swift has done. And it sounds like an encore because it sounds like the chapter that comes after the curtain call. The four songs are about fame and love and regret and reinvention from a year later. So the 12 song album is great, but now it kind of feels a little bit more complete rather than just simply longer.
2: I don't understand, like, why would you just add four songs to this album rather than launch an entirely new project?
4: Oh, you would not make it in the music industry. The reason is that you want to squeeze every life out of the album. And then once it starts to taper off with radio spins, or the fans have already seen the videos a bunch of times and people stop talking about it because nothing sticks anymore, except for maybe, you know, Choosing Texas. You want something to bring it back into the public conception and the public conception. So the ability to add new songs in there adds a little bit more excitement for something that has already kind of already passed.
2: What do you think Swifties will think of it?
4: You know, it's interesting. The Life of a Showgirl, in looking back at at least the media reviews, was probably one of the worst of her career. It seemed like they kind of focused too much on the fact that the album was recorded during those off moments of her massive Eras tour, and it might have been a little bit undercooked. It might have been happening a little bit too quick. Some of the songs didn't really stick or land as much as at least the critics wanted them to. But I think, you know, since time has passed, we've got to get away from this whole, you know, doing massive long reviews, putting your statement on it 2 hours after the album comes out. It's okay to listen to an album a whack of times and doing a review a month later when you've kind of sifted through it. So I think these four songs kind of add a little bit more of a presentation and frames a lot of the songs in a different light.
2: So did she record these songs after Life of a Showgirl, or were these four songs that didn't make that cut?
4: So after Life of a Showgirl came out, or really, it was realistically a year anniversary of the last Eras tour, she went to Sweden with Max Martin and Shellback. Those are the two people that produced the last album, and also have, you know, Max Martin is the producer with the most number one hits on Billboard. So he's written for Backstreet Boys and Britney Spears, among many, many others. And after the album's massive success, that's where these four encore tracks were born. Max Martin and Shellback had a little bit of a get-together for Taylor's visit in the studio, and lo and behold, you know, they came up with four songs. That's the story. But being a cynical publicist that I am, I wonder if these were kind of just left off of the original one, and then that's just really what happened. But Taylor Swift can work pretty quickly, too. So, you know, that's the story about how these songs came to be.
5: Oh, interesting. Yeah, if you're a Swiftie, she can do no wrong. So I appreciate you coming on and dissecting that for us. Hey, before I let you go, I do want you to weigh in on, we now know who's playing the halftime show at the Grey Cup, taking place in Calgary this fall. Hopefully the Edmonton Elks are in the game. Riley Green, a country star from the United States. And we had this discussion, we had a bit of a debate slash fight yesterday on the air. I think it should be a Canadian artist. I think Canadian football, we've got three downs, our balls are bigger, the whole nine yards. And some of my colleagues don't agree, and some of my listeners don't agree. What do you think?
4: Yeah, you know, it's interesting. The Grey Cup is one of this country's biggest homegrown sporting events, and halftime is such a rare national stage where a Canadian artist can reach millions of people. That's not a small thing. And the Canadian performers also make the show feel Canadian rather than, you know, let's try to find the biggest artist that might be available. But the counter argument, I think, wins out, and that's the commercial side. The CFL and the broadcaster partners and the commercials, they want the biggest recognizable act available. And if bringing an international act helps the game and helps also bring the spotlight to the Canadian artists that are on there, to bring that casual viewer and the sponsorships and the international attention, then I'm all for that too. So depending on what day you ask me, I can go either way. But I do see both points, though, and I think we're going to be arguing about the Grey Cup in forever, as long as the Grey Cup exists.
5: How's that fence sitting there, Eric? You are a publicist. You know some bands. People are like, well, we don't want to see Loverboy or Chilliwack again. If you were booking the Grey Cup halftime show, who would you put up on stage?
4: Oh, I put Carly Rae Jepsen in a heartbeat. She's got a brand new album out. It's perfect timing. The world can use a little bit more bubbly pop from Carly Rae Jepsen, so I would put her on there.
5: And what about this band from Montreal that everyone's talking about that was on Jimmy Fallon's show? Can you unpack this? They're dressed up in these weird costumes. They're polka-dotted masks. They're just so weird, but everyone's talking about them.
4: Yeah, they're one of the strangest music acts to come out probably in decades. Andre de Pornin is their name, and they dress up in masks. They have long noses. They wear polka dots. They're probably going to be this Halloween's biggest costume. And for the geeks out there, they play monotonal music, which is essentially they play the notes in between the notes that you and I usually expect notes to be had. Some of the strangest music, but go check them out on YouTube or streaming services. They are definitely the strangest act that you've had. And I would have no doubt that the CFL probably thought about them, but maybe scheduling issues kind of came along.
5: I don't think that sounds like a football crowd act.
4: Yeah, but that's the thing. They don't want a football crowd act. They want those casual viewers and women to go and watch. They want that attention from people who are already thinking about not watching it. Because no matter who you put on there, there's always going to be the guys who are football fans. That's the whole secret sauce of the Super Bowl. They've already got the white male already watching. They want the other demographic and the other genre of lovers of music to watch the Super Bowl so they can stick around for the commercials.
5: Oh, thanks for weighing in. Appreciate it.
4: No problem. Thanks for having me. We'll talk soon.
5: Yeah, I love talking to you. We've been talking to Eric Alper. He is a music publicist, and he just knows everything about music, so I appreciate him coming on and fueling up that debate we had yesterday as well. Well, coming up, the 88.0 next.
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0: 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And we zero in on one of the day's top stories on 880 Chad. 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
5: More polling on separation by Ipsos this morning, and the numbers haven't changed much. 7 in 10 Albertans want the province to stay exactly where it is. And Janet Brown also did some polling. She's pretty reliable. She's down in Calgary. And compared to earlier this year, support for separation is actually softening, not much, but a little bit, with 72% of people wanting to stay, with only 4% undecided. Some reporting this morning about how ChatGPT helped the Tumblr Ridge mass shooter plan and orchestrate the murders. Publication Mother Jones is reporting OpenAI's chatbot fueled the shooter's violent fantasies and helped plan the mass killing. Sometimes it refused to answer the disturbing requests of Jesse Van Rooselaar, but she kept asking and added the words hypothetical, and then the floodgates opened. At one point, it said, assuming each shell results in one hit, you might down 10 to 20 people max, depending on spacing, density, reaction times, and chaos. Pittsburgh Penguins forward and former Calgary Flame Andrei Kuzmenko is going back to Russia to be with his family before the regular season starts. Why? Well, his father was killed by a bear. The 62-year-old hockey coach was apparently on a fishing trip in Siberia when he was attacked. And Miss Jamaica finally speaking out about her traumatic fall at the Miss Universe pageant in Thailand earlier this year. She was walking the stage when she fell into a hole. There's a hole in the stage. May have sounded funny, but she was knocked out and suffered a brain bleed and is now suing the pageant.
9: Oilers were winners over... Sorry, who am I kidding here? Bakersfield were winners over the Vancouver Canucks 2-1 last night, but there's something I noticed yesterday. I'll tell you about that when we come back with sports before the bottom of the hour.
5: And taking a look at the forecast, 18 degrees today, chance of showers this morning, then just cloudy throughout the day. And there is rain happening tonight, up to 5 millimeters of rain, 7 degrees. And there could be some rain tomorrow as well. Bundle up for the football game, folks. Have the hot chocolate and maybe the Baileys. 9 degrees on Saturday, currently in the city. It is 13. We'll have your zero in next.
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13: Still going right now for those on the North End Monday, westbound a collision causing a delay just after 127th Street heading towards Campbell Road. You'll need to stay over to the right, but traffic volume backed up past 97th, so you might want to give yourself an extra 15, 20 minutes to work your way through. Also, some volume on the west, 10-day northbound just off of 111th Avenue heading towards the Yellowhead. 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
5: Yeah, it was the fall scene around the world. Miss Jamaica, Gabrielle Henry, falls off the stage, and I just showed it to you, Bryn.
9: Yikes.
5: She was just looking up, and obviously there were some bright lights, and she falls off the stage, and people are like, that's hilarious. Like, it's, you know, it's kind of funny to see something happen to perfection, right? You might think, oh, look, it serves right to be in a pageant, but this was serious stuff. Mm-hmm. She was in the hospital for weeks, suffering a brain bleed because there's this hole in the stage. She falls in, and at the very bottom is concrete. She actually is finally speaking out because she just filed a lawsuit against the Miss Universe pageant, and she talked about she talked to Deborah Roberts from ABC about what she remembers.
18: Brain injury, it's one of the most traumatizing things. I would not wish it on my worst enemy. I was so happy to have this honor of representing my small little island. It truly gave me so much joy.
19: Tell me about that moment when you walk out and when something went wrong.
18: I looked at the cameras as we were instructed to do. I was following what we had rehearsed. I stopped when I was told to stop. I looked at the cameras, and then when I was told to go or instructed to go, I turned to the left, which I was told to do. And in that moment is when those dreams shattered.
19: You're walking out on stage so gracefully, so beautiful, and then all of a sudden, boom. What did you think? What did you feel?
18: I lost consciousness. I have no recollection of the fall. I just know that the bottom of that hole was a concrete base. Mm. The first memory I have is that of waking up to my model, who was looking down on me. It was the first time I have ever seen my mother look so concerned.
5: And you actually had a brain bleed yourself.
9: A year and a half ago,
5: scary
9: I slipped
5: stuff.
9: On some ice, taking the garbage out, and I'm on a blood thinner, and I was cut.
5: Oh.
9: And I decided I'm not going to go and wait 8 hours at the emerge ward. I'll be fine. I'll patch it up. And doctors were all over me about a week and a half later. What are you doing? Brain bleeds are serious stuff, Brent.
5: Yeah, well, you probably didn't know at the time. She is suing because Miss Universe said that they would take care of all of her expenses. She is an ophthalmology resident, so she's a doctor. She's an eye doctor. And she's like, this could cause serious damage to my career. Can I be an eye doctor with brain damage? So that is the story of Miss Jamaica. Because it's just sort of a follow-up to what we saw earlier this year. All right, coming up, we've got sports.
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5: 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Morley Scott is preparing for the big football game tomorrow. 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
9: Oilers played in Vancouver last night. Really, it wasn't the Oilers. It was basically Bakersfield taking on the Canucks. But, you know, and it was a 2-1 victory for Edmonton over Vancouver. But Mike Babcock said it was a solid effort from the young guys last night, mostly because they had faith in the system.
32: For sure. I mean, it's just you're coming in here, you don't know what's going to happen, right? And so you just want to get through the first 5 minutes and get everyone some confidence and get going. And I thought we started good. They took it over in the second period, and we turned so many pucks over they got on our D, but we were able to sort that out. And, you know, our penalty kill was pretty good in the end and get a win.
9: Ike Howard and Quinn Hudson scoring for the Oilers in that one. But I don't know if you've had a chance to watch all three games. I know I've been watching and then listening to our radio broadcast at the same time. But the one thing that's very noticeable to me is the system. They all seem to know what they're doing. They seem to know that if you can't make a really good play, then just dump it out. It's the system. And the other one, too, is on the penalty kill. DJ Smith has got these guys. The moment they get the puck, it's blasted down the ice. Don't be looking for a 2-on-1 shorthanded. Just get the puck down the other end and make them come back 200 feet. Now, I'll be watching carefully tomorrow night because the Oilers will wrap up their short preseason with their final game against the Calgary Flames at Rogers Place. We'll have all the action right here on 880 Ched, beginning with the pregame show at 5:30. The faceoff goes at 7 o'clock. The other Edmonton team, the Elks, back at it tomorrow afternoon at 5 o'clock. They'll be hosting the Hamilton Tiger Cats. Looking forward to this one. We'll have the kickoff as well. That one, the pregame show is 3:30 on Kissin' Country 103.9. So we'll see how they do, see whether or not they're able to bounce back from a tough loss against the Toronto Argonauts last weekend. I'm sure they'll be fine, but doubleheader tomorrow. Can hardly wait. Bring it on.
5: Yeah, great day for Edmonton sports fans for sure. Well, coming up, we're going to be talking to a new restaurant owner in the city, and it won't take long to talk about his menu because there's one thing on it. One thing. That's it. Coming up after the news.
1: This is Global News. It's 8:30. Good morning. I'm Morgan Smith. Right now in Edmonton, it's 13 degrees. We're headed to a potentially rainy high of 18 this afternoon, 9-year high tomorrow. An Ipsos poll conducted exclusively for Global News suggests most of Alberta opposes a path towards separation from Canada. Survey finds that if the referendum was held today, 7 in 10 of us would vote to keep the province in the country. Now, 2 in 10 support starting the legal process for a binding separation referendum. Now, Gregory Jack with Ipsos says those numbers have not changed much since May, but voter turnout could still play a role on October 19th.
2: Well, voter turnout is always important, and I think in this particular referendum, it's going to be more important than usual, because the no side, the side that wants to stay, is not as motivated as the yes side is. The yes side is the ones that want to ask the question. They're the ones that want to be having this conversation.
1: Support to remain in Canada strongest in Calgary and Edmonton at near 75%. Well, if you want to cast your referendum votes by mail instead of on October 19th, you better hit the Elections Alberta website. You have until midnight to apply for your special ballot. For those votes to be counted, they must arrive by mail at Election Alberta offices by 5 p.m. October 16th. Well, a new report about the Tumblr Ridge shooting is raising questions about what information ChatGPT allegedly provided to the teen accused in the attack. In an article in Mother Jones magazine, says 18-year-old Jesse Van Rootselaar received harmful information and found ways to get around the chatbot's safety restrictions, sometimes with the help of ChatGPT itself. BC Attorney General Nikki Sharma says the allegations are deeply concerning and strengthen the case for mandatory safeguards on artificial intelligence. OpenAI has not commented on the report, while RCMP says given investigators obtained relevant material from social media and other digital platforms. Well, Americans are paying the price for the conflicts in Ukraine and between the U.S. and Iran, with mortgage rates and gas prices both rising. Here's ABC's Karen Waugh with details.
3: Diesel prices are also at all-time highs. Some lawmakers want President Trump to ban the export of U.S. diesel to keep more supply here at home. But dozens of businesses, including some grocery store trade groups, have now signed a letter urging Trump not to do that, saying it will only lead to price increases in the long run.
1: Now, Iran has offered to reopen the Strait of Hormuz and resume talks on its nuclear program in 7 days. However, the offer made on the sidelines at the UN General Assembly comes with conditions. They include the U.S. lift its naval blockade, waive sanctions on Iranian oil sales, and observe a ceasefire that would include Lebanon. Meanwhile, energy experts say that despite the high volume of crude getting through the Strait of late, it would need to be sustained for months to bring prices down. Now, the latest numbers from GasBuddy.com shows Canada's average cost of diesel at $2.62 per liter, but in Vancouver, it is more than 20 cents higher. That is where dump truck drivers will be holding a convoy protest against record diesel prices on Highway 1 today. They'll be cruising through Metro Vancouver later this morning. And labor experts are criticizing the new legislative mechanism that the Liberal government has proposed to trigger an intervention in collective bargaining. The Liberals tabled a bill earlier this week explicitly saying the labor minister has power to end strikes in federally regulated sectors when national interest is at stake. Now, Adam King, a labor prof at the University of Manitoba, says it isn't clear what defines the national interest in the labor context.
4: And to insert something like this as a threshold test for when a minister can take unilateral action to end a strike and impose arbitration, I think is a dangerous road to go down.
1: Unions call it an attack on the right to strike. I'm Morgan Smith, your next news at 9 on 880 CHED. Thanks so much, Morgan. It is time now to check traffic, and it's brought to you by James H. Brown and Associates, Alberta Injury Lawyers, the heavy hitters of injury law. Here's Stacey Woodward.
13: So far, Stacey, just one collision causing a slowdown for those on the North Henday westbound just after 127th Street heading towards Campbell Road. You'll need to stay over to the right, but this volume still backed up near 97th Street. Also, some volume working its way eastbound 107th Avenue just off of 142nd Street heading towards Grote Road. Canada Post is standing strong with Canadian businesses with solutions to help support you. 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With 880 CHED Time Saver Traffic, I'm Stacey Woodward.
5: taking a look at 880 Chad weather. Today's going to be a decent day, warmer than the seasonal average. We could see some showers this morning as you're out and about, but that will move out and the clouds are going to remain. It's going to be a little windy as well. 18 degrees, 7 degrees tonight. The rain will come back. It will return. We could get up to 5 millimeters of rain. It's going to be awfully windy as well. And then tomorrow, another chance of showers in the afternoon and just one digit tomorrow, and that would be 9. So if you're going to the football game, bundle up and you just have your little hot chocolate or your coffee at your side and enjoy some pretty fabulous football as the Ticats are in town. 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
31: 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Yummy.
5: Sometimes you go to a restaurant and the menu is like a book. And you're like, look at all these pages. And how could you choose from dozens and dozens of items? There's something for everyone. There's different cultures on it. You can get Chinese food. You can get a burger. You can get Vietnamese food, perhaps Mexican. And then you wonder, how do you do like 72 items well? Well, Chavapi King is a new restaurant on the south side, and there's really one thing on the menu. Chavapi. And then more Chavapi. And then some bread on the side and some dips. They're doing one thing really, really well. Samir Hodgick, he is the owner of Chavapi King, and he joins us in studio. Good morning.
8: Good morning, Stacey.
5: So what's a Chavapi?
8: It's basically a grilled skinless sausage, and it sounds so simple and plain, but it's full of flavor and it's absolutely delicious.
5: It's like a hamburger, but it's in the shape of like a tube.
8: Yes, exactly. That's probably the best. It's almost like a lot of people liken it to a Jimmy Bean sausage. And if that's what it's relatable to, that's all right with me.
5: And where do you find these?
8: So this is a traditional dish that you'll see in the Balkan area. So ex-Yugoslavia, as you travel through, if anybody's ever been, you'll see these sort of on every corner. Where I'm from, Bosnia, and we're sort of the well-known ones for it. But yeah, as you go through Croatia, Serbia, Montenegro, and even some places like Romania will have this. And yeah, this is like how we have hamburger stands here. We have a Burger King, A&W everywhere. We have a Chavapi stand on almost every corner.
5: And I can attest, they are absolutely everywhere. And I had a ton when I was in the Balkans this summer. How do you eat them? Like, how do you serve them?
8: So you get them served on a plate, obviously, but you get a portion of our nice lepinha is also crucial to the Chavapi. Good bread, without good bread, you're not having good Chavapi. And the best way for me to eat it is you rip a little piece of bread, you put one of the spreads on, put a little bit of onions down, and you put the Chavapi in there, you make like little hot dog sandwiches out of it.
5: That sounds delicious. What are the sides or what are the toppings?
8: Yeah, so the sauces that you get is our... You can choose between kaimak, which is our traditional cheese spread. The closest thing I can liken it to is kind of like the Arabic labneh. And then you also have ivar, which is a roasted red pepper and eggplant spread. Sort of depends what your preference is. Some people choose both, but they both are delicious.
5: Why do you want to open up a restaurant that sells really just one thing?
8: That's a great question. I came back from a telecom background. I've had no restaurant experience, never worked in a restaurant, never owned anything, but I've cooked for friends and family throughout my life, and this was something that I know I executed well, and I figured I'd just pull the trigger and see what happens.
5: So who taught you how to make these?
8: So my parents were the big ones on that. My parents have had this recipe with them for close to now 30-plus years, and I've eaten it at home, and then we go travel, I'm like, I think the ones at home are better than these. So a little bit of that life experience kicked in and some of the business acumen I've gained. And I was like, I'm going to just go head first into this. And yeah, I decided last year in August that I was going to open up a restaurant. And by April, we were up and run.
5: That's scary.
8: It is. It is. But I think when you're like passionate about something and you kind of see a lot of life pieces come together at the same time. I had a lot of friends and family that just jumped in and helped out with, you know, all literally from the start, from inception of the idea to steps in between. And when everything just kind of clicked in together and there was, it just made sense to do.
5: How important is it that it remains authentic, that it's your recipe?
8: Yeah, that's part of the biggest thing. That was day one. I said, I want consistency. I want, doesn't matter who comes in, when they come in, and I want it to be the same experience for everyone. And yeah, that's part of it, is the recipe remains unchanged and the way we do it remains unchanged.
5: How hard is it to bring people in who have never seen it? Chivapi, right? Like you drive by the sign and it's Chivapi King, and you're like, I have no idea what that is. I didn't know what that was until I went to the Balkans this summer. How do you bring those people in?
8: Yeah, so it's a little bit tough. I think social media, this is one of the benefits of social media right now in these days, is you can kind of grow a little bit of your customer base through social media. One of the benefits of Edmonton is Heritage Days. And a lot of people have experienced Chivapi through Heritage Days. And the number one question is, where can I get this outside of Heritage Days?
5: So how's business so far? How long have you been opened?
8: So we opened up April 16th. I think this has been 5 months, heading into month six. And yeah, it's going real well. Overwhelming to say
5: Really?
8: Yes, it's been the first 2 months especially. I kind of was expecting to run it with one or two people, and it was packed from open to close for the first like 2 months. And yeah, it was a little bit of a struggle, but yeah.
5: So is this the Balkan community coming out? I don't know how big it is in the city of Edmonton, or are these people who are just like, this sounds weird, or this sounds different, I've never had this before, I want to try this?
8: Yeah, so the first 2 months, it was definitely the Balkan community. And there is quite a good population, especially on like the Serbian and Croatian side. Croatian side, there's definitely a larger population. But yeah, everyone, when it comes to our community, when it's good food, they'll be there. And then the first 2 months it was the bulk community, and then the summertime was a little bit of everyone kind of going, what the heck's going on in here, and popping in. And then just recently, Chef Vin reached out, and he came in, did a little video of his hidden gem stuff, and it's gotten real busy since then.
5: Oh yeah, social media does that. How many Chivapis do you go through a day?
8: Oh, a lot. We go through, I couldn't tell you the exact number.
5: You gotta count.
8: Are you talking
5: about hundreds, or what are you talking about?
8: Oh, yeah, we'll do 100 over in one order sometimes. People will get, but we'll do like about minimum about 100 kilos throughout the week. So I'm going to do some math here, but that
5: will... I won't make you do math at 8:45 in the morning.
8: Yeah, it'd be close to, I'd say at least in a day, I'd say like 1,000 Chivapi a day almost. And
5: wow.
8: On weekends, it probably jumps up to like 2,000, 3,000 Chivapi.
5: How's that price of beef treating you?
8: It's rough. The price of everything is rough. Onions are another great jump up. They vary a lot, but price of beef... everything. The cost of living is crazy, but yeah, it definitely affects the restaurants.
5: But do people come in and say, okay, what else do you got? And you're just like, I got this.
8: Yeah.
5: Right? And this is it. You take it or leave it. You got some desserts. What else is on the menu? Is it really just, like when I looked at it online, it was like, would you like 4 or 18 Chivapi? That was my choice.
8: Yeah. So I think we catered a little bit more towards, you know, folks in on the Chivapi. We do this really well, but we definitely have some really great desserts. The baklava we make, I'm telling you, it's hands down probably some of the best you'll ever try.
5: Oh, you're selling it.
8: Yes, the hurmashtse is a little bit of a traditional dessert that we make, and it's so hard to explain, but it's like this little like log-shaped pastry, and it's got finely ground coconut and finely ground walnut in it.
5: Mm.
8: And some simple syrup on top. We have a couple of salads, but and then we also just do doners. We take our special bread, and we actually stuff the doner in there. And you kind of have it like a European way of eating donair.
5: Oh, I love it. All right. Well, thanks so much for coming in. I really appreciate to hear your story and not having any restaurant experience to opening up a location selling, well, pretty much just one thing. So I appreciate it. Thank you so much for coming in.
8: Thank you for having me.
5: And you're on 51st Avenue, so you're not far away from the station. So
8: no,
5: we'll come,
8: not at all.
5: We'll come by and, somebody's calling you saying, hey, I'm hearing you on the radio. Thanks so much, Samira. Appreciate it. We've been talking to Samira Hodjek. He is the king. I guess you would be the Shabapi King on 51st here on the South Side. Your 880 Ched news hit coming up next.
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1: New exclusive Ipsos polling for Global News finds that of the questions being posed in October's referendum, support was strongest for requiring proof of citizenship to vote in provincial elections and another on giving provinces more control over immigration. It says support for staying in Canada held steady at 70% from May. Publication Mother Jones says it's obtained chat logs which show ChatGPT did more to help plan the Tumbler Ridge shooting than originally thought, and that the chatbot even made suggestions to help shooter Jesse Van Rensselaer evade the program. Safeguards. Despite tensions between our two countries, a humpback whale is swimming free thanks to collaboration between federal fisheries workers and the U.S. Coast Guard. The animal was spotted entangled in fishing gear off Vancouver Island's west coast last Friday. It took 2 days to free, crossing the border multiple times. While it was injured, it's expected to fully recover. Just ahead of 880 Ched Time Saver Traffic, I'm Morgan Smith.
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2: Still some volume making its way across the North Henday westbound due to a collision just off of 127th Street heading towards Campbell Road. You'll need to stay right. Bit stop and go as well for those across the Yellowhead. If you're westbound near 66th Street, the right lane is blocked off. You'll need to stick to the center left. And for those heading into downtown, a bit of volume coming off the Walterdale Bridge heading northbound 105th Street. $5 faves delivered to you? Yeah, it's real. Skip's delivering $5 deals all over Alberta. 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With 880 Chet, Time Saver Traffic, I'm Stacey Woodward.
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1: Tons of things to do in the city this weekend. Open cockpit days at the Aviation Museum near Kingsway. That is going to give you a bit of a history lesson on how important air travel was and that airport area was in the building of this province and this city. Some great stories coming out of there. So take your kids and they can learn a thing or two. I saw Aunt Juliet. It is one of the Broadway Across Canada productions at the Jupe. And I've seen a lot of musicals in my lifetime. This ranks up there in the top five. It is absolutely fantastic. It is about what happens after Juliet if she doesn't kill herself. And she sort of lives her life, right? It's a bit of a happier ending. Okay. The main character, Juliet, in this play is unbelievable. She can sing, she can dance, she can act. She was so good. Her name is Fabiola Caraballo Quijada. She plays Juliet. She is a star and she shines like one, I gotta say. She spoke to Global's Vinesh Pratap earlier this week about what the show is about.
2: We asked the question, what if Juliet hadn't ended it all over Romeo? I mean, we all know the way that Romeo and Juliet ends. We probably all studied it sometime in high school or college, and

0: We know that it's a real tearjerker, but sometimes we need a more lighthearted ending. In this case, a beginning. So Anne Juliet gives Juliet life, and she goes on this journey with her friends, and she makes mistakes and discovers that the power that she has over her own story is truly all up to her. And it's also the soundtrack of music that we've heard on the radio for the past 30 years.
1: Oh. Yeah, you know all of the songs that they sing. They're pop songs. There's Britney Spears. There's Backstreet Boys. The film festival also kicks off. It kicked off last night. Check out the films that could be contenders at the Oscars next year. Oktoberfest, Deadmonton is open, and Pumpkins After Dark at Borden Park. It is 8:53. Sports coming up next.
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3: We're almost set to put the wraps on this morning's commute. We still have some volume following a collision on the North Henday westbound just off of 127th Street. Gave yourself a couple extra minutes. Other than that, we're looking pretty good. There is a bit of a slowdown, though, if you're heading into downtown westbound 98th Avenue just off of 95th Street. 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Conditions in app. With 880 CHED Time Saver Traffic, I'm Stacey Woodward.
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13: I was going to say Oilers beating Vancouver last night, but really it was Bakersfield beating the Canucks 2-1 out there on the wet coast. Oilers will wrap up their very short preseason with their final game Saturday night, tomorrow night against the Flames at Rogers Place. We'll have all the action right here on 880 Ched, beginning with the pregame show with Brendan at 5:30. And the face-off with Jack and Bob goes at 7 o'clock. Elks back at it as well. We've got a doubleheader tomorrow. We've got football action coming up at 5 o'clock at Commonwealth Stadium as the Elks take on the Hamilton Tiger Cats. We'll have that pregame show at 3:30 on our brother/sister station, Kissin' Country 103.9. Got to get back on track after a tough loss to Toronto last weekend. CFL action coming up tonight. Blue Bombers will be hosting the Argonauts in the matchup this evening. And the other game, which will be just as much fun, will be the BC Lions hosting the Green Riders. And Elks fans will be watching that one very carefully. If you missed it, Thursday night football in the NFL, Atlanta with a record of 1-2. They erased an early 7-0 deficit and scored 27 straight points. And they romped all over the Packers at Lambeau Field. 35-14, Falcons outrushed the Packers in that game. 242 yards to 17. Blue Jays back in action tonight. However, it's kind of over, right? They'll be hosting Cincinnati in their final series of the season. They were eliminated from playoff contention on Wednesday. And that's pretty much it. But like I said, it's going to be a lot of fun if you're a sports fan because there's two matchups to go to. You can go to football and then slide over and watch hockey.
12: It's going to be a busy weekend. Yeah, for sure.
13: But bundle up for the football game.
12: Yeah. It's going to be just 9 degrees.
13: Have a good weekend.
12: Nice. Have like a little bit of hot toddy or what? I don't know. Chocolate and Bailey's?
13: Yeah,
12: that's
13: bring it
12: delicious.
13: On.
12: Well, coming up, today is your last day to apply for that special ballot for the referendum. And we ask a musicaholic, a guy who knows music inside and out, Canadian music, who should play the Grey Cup halftime show? Only qualification is that it's Canadian and it's not Chilliwack or Loverboy or the Guess Who. The 9 a.m. free-for-all kicks off after the news.
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16: This is Global News. It's 9 o'clock. I'm Morgan Smith. Right now in Edmonton, 13 degrees. We're headed to potentially showery high of 18 this afternoon and then high of 9 tomorrow. Ipsos out with new exclusive polling for Global News on the upcoming referendum. And a couple of the 9 questions are standouts when it comes to support. Gregory Jack with Ipsos says respondents showed strongest favor of a measure requiring proof of Canadian citizenship to vote in Canadian elections. And another giving provinces more control over immigration policies.
17: These proposals the Premier is suggesting are not issues that other Canadians would be against. We saw very similar numbers across the country on most of the proposals. We did find Albertans were a little bit stronger on some of them, but if these questions were asked in any province in an unbiased way, it's not inconceivable that other Canadians would get behind it.
16: Meanwhile, there's been little movement on the separation front since May. 70% of Albertans would vote in favor of staying in Canada if the referendum was held today. More news in a moment, but first we check 880 Ched Time Saver Traffic with Stacey Woodward.
3: And as we wrap up your Friday morning commute, we're doing so still with some volume as police and crews are clearing off a collision north Henday westbound just off of 127th Street heading towards Campbell Road. You'll need to stay right. Stop and go still making your way through. Give yourself a few extra minutes and some volume still making its way southbound 75th Street just off of 98th Avenue. Canada Post is standing strong with Canadian businesses with solutions to help support you. 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With 880 Ched Time Saver Traffic, I'm Stacey Woodward.
16: The Coalition for Housing and Homelessness is calling on the province for more shelters, affordable housing, and transitional spaces. This after some grim figures from last year. Data from a provincial access to information request shows emergency shelters were full on 12 different occasions, many of those nights with temperatures below minus 20 in Edmonton. The Coalition's Nadine Shalafu says vulnerable people need help now.
18: When we're not helping them as quickly as possible, we're finding that we are seeing our homeless population have frostbite and amputations. And those numbers are increasing every year because we are not, being adequate with our shelter.
16: The province doesn't break down its daily shelter use figures by specific shelter. It says it's working with operators and municipalities on extra support and spaces this winter. Attorney General for BC, Nikki Sharma, says she's shocked by a magazine article which describes alleged interactions between the Tumblr Ridge mass shooter and ChatGPT. The report in Mother Jones magazine doesn't describe its sources. The company behind the chatbot, OpenAI, hasn't responded to a request for comment. The report says the chatbot vividly described the effectiveness of a shotgun in a classroom and advised the Tumblr Ridge shooter to get around its own safeguards to obtain information about violent scenarios by framing the content as hypothetical or fictional. Sharma says the details in the article are shocking, and she's calling for swift action to regulate AI companies. Well, an expert says if the U.S. goes ahead with a 90-day diesel fuel export ban, as President Donald Trump has suggested, it might lower lower diesel prices in the U.S. for a time, but would also cause gasoline prices to spike. That's because refineries would be cutting their runs. Here in Canada, prices for both diesel and gasoline would rise. While Canada does produce some of its own diesel fuel, analyst Dan McTeague says it's not always enough.
19: Some days we will see the production of diesel meets our needs. Other days we may have to import from the United States.
16: Global exports of diesel have collapsed due to the Iran and Ukraine wars, leading to record-breaking prices. 880 Chet News Time, 9:04.
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16: 880 Ched weather, cloudy with a chance of showers this morning, windy this afternoon with a high of 18, rain after midnight with a risk of thunderstorm and more wind with gusts of 60 kilometers an hour and a low of 7, then up to 9 with a chance of showers tomorrow. In Edmonton, it's 13. I'm Morgan Smith. 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
12: Good morning. It is 9:05. Welcome to the 9 a.m. free-for-all. On a Friday, which is one of Sarah Crosby's favorite days, I am Stacey Brotzel up here in Edmonton, Sarah Crosby at QR Calgary. Hey, Sarah.
22: Okay, well, let's be very clear, though. Friday takes a backseat to Thursday because technically in the order of days, Thursday's the best day. Friday is the next best day. And then Tuesday, forget Tuesday. Tuesday's the worst one.
12: Okay, so Friday's in your top seven.
22: Yes.
12: good. Well, Friday, it is also Dolly Parton Day, 9/25,
22: mm-hmm.
12: 9th month, 25th day. So that's a take on her famous movie and song. And it is also the last day that you can order a special ballot. I know that they'd sort of changed the last day because they don't want to mess with Canada Post and they want to make sure they get all of the ballots back. So if you want a special ballot for this fall's referendum, you have until midnight today to request one. You two still haven't gotten yours.
23: No, I got it. I'm done now.
12: Oh, you got it.
23: I'm all good. I filled it out and sent it back in. Yeah, I'm good. I'm good.
12: Okay.
23: It showed up on Wednesday, I guess it would have been. Yeah.
12: Okay. I think that's the last time we talked about it was on Wednesday. So how was the process for you?
23: I found it pretty good. Some of those questions are pretty wordy and I think probably can be a little confusing.
12: 56 words in question three.
23: Yeah. And it's not, I mean, it could be a yes, no, but there's a lot of, oh, if you pick yes, look at all these wonderful things that'll happen. I don't think it's necessarily free from influence. You know what I mean? Like they seem to lead you in a certain direction. But I think most people have their minds made up on what they're going to do. I wonder how many people are even paying attention to those questions rather than the 10th question, right?
22: Except so many people have said, please don't ignore
23: exactly.
22: The other nine.
23: Yeah.
22: Because it is about how we treat immigrants in Alberta. It is about the Constitution. It is about life. I blame myself as well. But we are also hyper-focused on the separation question.
23: Yeah.
22: The other ones are sort of like the other kids in a family who don't get any love.
23: Intentionally, I think, right? That's the other thing is this, and this has ticked me off about this government going back to all kinds of town halls and open forum. It's the guise of consultation with, but that's not what it's about. It never is. The outcome is already predetermined. So if it works out the way that the premier wants it to work out, she'll have whatever mandate she keeps talking about. And if not, we'll never hear of this again. So I guess we've got to go through this process. But did you see the poll numbers today?
12: I did, yeah.
23: I think it's starting to have a bit of a drag on her. It really is.
12: Well, I didn't see her poll numbers. I just saw the separation, people who support separation or not. And it doesn't look like that's moved very much.
23: Changed, no.
12: What poll numbers are you talking about?
23: Janet Brown did a poll for CBC. They are now in a statistical tie, the UCP and the NDP, at 41%. She lost a 10-point lead in the last 3 months.
12: We've been talking about this for months, though. You cater to the 20%,
23: right.
12: You're going to lose the 80%.
23: That's what Janet says. The Federalists think she's a separatist. The Separatists think she's a Federalist. She's losing everybody on both sides. It's turning into a real... I mean, and that's what we said. It's walking that tightrope. It's staying on that fence and trying not to fall over one way or the other. It looks like maybe 1 foot slipped. It's one poll. We'll see where it goes. But that's a big drop, 10%.
12: And Janet Brown's pretty good.
23: She's very good. She's very good.
12: But there's no general election coming up.
23: No.
12: So it's not like we're pulling the trigger on anything.
23: Exactly, yeah.
12: Except for maybe a leadership review in the fall for Danielle Smith. We'll see how that goes.
23: Yeah, we keep hearing that, right? Yeah.
12: Mm-hmm.
23: Scary. What have we got? Still just the one constituency association, right? So they need 27 more, I think. A lot riding on October the 19th. We'll see how it goes.
22: Will we? And how long? Will we get to the 48 hours deadline and then get the results? Or are we all going to be saying to people, at any point, wait for some breaking news, but we have no idea when this is coming? I think the 48 hours deadline is one of the most interesting points of this whole thing.
12: And I think even after the 48 hours, are we done with this? I
22: don't know. No.
23: Like absolutely not.
12: Sort of a continuation.
23: Some of us will be. Some of us really want to be. And some of us absolutely do not want to be.
12: And just to see what is going to happen to the UCP, especially when you're seeing polls like this one, if the separatists do take over, and I saw Mitch Sylvester, a clip of Mitch Sylvester saying, if you don't do what we want, we will replace you in terms of their constituency and just the associations and just stacking them with separatists.
23: Mm.
12: What are the polls going to look like then when there's a separatist party and the NDP? I think those numbers will be fascinating. But that's, of course, several months from now. We had this discussion yesterday, and I just do want to, because this is my 15 minutes, I want to revisit it and take all of our listeners off. We were talking about the halftime show lineup, and we've got Sarah McLachlan singing the national anthem. We've got the flyover from the Snowbirds, their final flyover.
23: Last one, yeah.
12: Yeah, until God knows when. But the halftime show was Riley Green, and you love Riley Green.
23: He's
12: a Canadian artist, but you understand
23: why.
22: He's American.
23: He's from Alabama.
12: He's an American artist. But you saw why they chose him,
23: absolutely.
12: Because he's super popular.
23: He's very popular,
12: now.
23: Yes. Yeah.
12: Yeah, and so I'm on the Team Canada side, and you know what? This is even well before Donald Trump. I was on the Canadian side saying, hey, we've got the three downs. We've got the balls that are bigger. We were trying to tout this as a national league, a Canadian league. Why can't we find some Canadian artists to sing in this thing? So Eric Alper was on the show.
23: Love Eric.
12: He's a musicologist. Publicist. He books a lot of these bands. And I said, hey, what do you think about this? And so he's a bit of a fence sitter. He's like, yeah, I think we should showcase Canadian bands. I think we could get somebody besides Chilliwack or Loverboy on the stage. But
23: Trooper.
12: You know what? I also get that people want, the CFL wants, they want good artists.
23: Sure, of course.
12: They want artists that will bring people to their TVs, even in halftime, while the play isn't running. And I said, hey, okay. I know that you're sitting on the fence, so hopefully that's comfortable for you. Who would you book for the halftime show? And here's what he had to say.
0: Oh, I put Carly Rae Jepsen in a heartbeat. She's got a brand new album out. It's perfect timing. The world can use a little bit more bubbly pop from Carly Rae Jepsen. So I would put her on there.
12: What do you think?
23: I think Eric's working for Carly Rae Jepsen, to be honest with you. But I do. I mean, I'm not. I mean, sure. Has she ever had a hit besides Call Me Baby?
22: Call Me Maybe.
23: Call Me Maybe.
12: I think she.
22: You want us to call you Baby?
23: Sure.
22: What is happening?
23: Because I would catchy little number. Oh, holy cow, you get that in your head, it doesn't get out.
12: I think there was a couple more. Sure, were there other ones? You're the music girl. Like,
22: not in the world, though. Like, her journey has been Call Me Maybe took off. We had her at Stampede right when that song was exploding, and no one knew what to do because they were like, oh, man, this song was supposed to be this little thing, and now it's beastly. That's what she's known for. I don't know her other stuff. She's not in my wheelhouse.
12: Yeah, she's done it before, and she's got this new movie, this new album out, yeah. So why not? And then I suggested something that I've seen sort of online. This is this Quebec band. Have you heard about this Quebec band? They're just so bizarre. So they dress up in this polka-dotted masks with noses, and just like, it's kind of like the Dead Mouse thing where it's like, who they are, and they're just sort of weird. Their names are Angine de Poitrine. So they've been on Fallon. They've been on The Tonight Show.
23: Oh, really?
12: Hey. Yeah, they have. Okay. So they're from Quebec. When you hear their music, yeah, you probably can figure this out.
23: They're children's music. Like, they're children?
12: No.
23: Entertainer?
12: No. I don't know. I like, literally have no idea what this is, but
23: sounds
12: Eric
23: like
12: Elper.
23: It sounds
12: ridiculous. So here, Eric Elper explains who they are.
0: The strangest music acts to come out probably in decades. Angine de Poitrine is their name, and they dress up in masks. They have long noses. They wear polka dots. They're probably going to be this Halloween's biggest costume. And for the geeks out there, they play monotonal music, which is essentially they play the notes in between the notes that you and I usually expect notes to be had. Some of the strangest music, but go check them out on YouTube or streaming services. They are definitely the strangest act that you've had, and I would have no doubt that the CFL probably thought about them, but maybe scheduling issues kind of came along.
22: No one thought about them coming. Zero. There is zero chance that was ever floated as a possibility to play the Grey Cup in Calgary, Alberta, Canada. Zero chance.
23: I agree with
12: maybe
23: you 100%.
12: Maybe if it was in Montreal.
23: Maybe
12: if it was in Montreal, you could get this. But hear him out. So I did ask him, like, that's not a football crowd. Like,
23: no,
12: come on.
23: You're not catering to a football
12: crowd there. And here's what he had to say. And I thought that this is kind of interesting.
0: They don't want a football crowd act. They want those casual viewers and women to go and watch. They want that attention from people who are already thinking about not watching it. Because no matter who you put on there, there's always going to be the guys who are football fans. That's the whole secret sauce of the Super Bowl. They've already got the white male already watching. They want the other demographic and the other genre of lovers of music to watch the Super Bowl so they can stick around for the commercials.
23: And that's what Riley Green does.
12: Yeah, because he's kind of cute. I did a deep dive on Riley Green yesterday.
22: The funniest message we got on QR Calgary, by the way, about this discussion was the number of people who said, you know what, thank goodness they didn't book Justin Trudeau's son, Xavier, because he has this music career now. Like, he has videos and he's doing appearances. And so people were like, what if we got Zav as the halftime show?
12: I feel bad for him, right? Like, come on. Like, he's just a kid trying to make his way, trying to do his own thing. And just because he's saddled with a last name, Trudeau.
22: I don't feel bad for him. He's riding his father's coattails to a music career.
12: I haven't listened to his stuff, so I can't judge it. So I don't know if it's good on its own. But he doesn't stand a chance, this kid. He didn't do anything to this country.
23: True.
12: You know, he was just born a Trudeau, and that I feel, and he's not going into politics, so don't worry about it. So, you know, already writing him off before we even hear him.
23: It's not over yet.
12: I guess that's true.
23: Would you be surprised? I don't know if I'd be that surprised.
12: Well, maybe not. All right. You can always weigh in on who you think should... Well, we talked about this yesterday, too. I'm sure.
23: So do you like Riley Green now?
12: I don't know his music, but
23: you didn't listen to the music.
12: Cute.
23: You just looked at the pictures, eh?
12: Yeah, 100%.
23: Oh, nice.
12: That's it. That's all I did. I don't even know. I only listen to talk radio and podcasts.
23: He is dead sexy. There's no two ways about that.
12: Okay. Well, I'm glad that you can recognize that.
23: I think it's that. The mustache.
12: All right. Well, I'm going to be tuning in. And I guess that is the point.
23: That's
12: all right.
23: The point.
12: Of course, you can catch Shay's show from 10 until 1 every weekday. Well, coming up, big changes to how you recycle. Blue Bag 101. 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Coming up on the 9 a.m. free-for-all.
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1: Just finishing up our conversation on the Grey Cup halftime act. Somebody says if that weird Quebec band plays, I'll never watch the Grey Cup again.
2: Versus Darlene just sent us a message and said, finally someone recognizing this band that we've been playing in my home for months now. Thank you to the 9 a.m. free-for-all for discussing them.
1: Yeah, I think we maybe need to do a deeper dive on them and see what this is all about. Because I don't get the whole they're playing the notes in between the notes. I don't understand what that means. Do you?
2: Not yet. We need a music expert on the show.
1: Okay. Yeah. Well, we had Eric on the show. Maybe we'll book him to come back and say, what does that mean? Also, somebody says, Grey Cup's in Calgary. You got to have a country artist.
2: It's sort of like when you're half in you're in between half sizes as a child, and you used to be able to get like 6X size shirts. You weren't a 6. You weren't a 7. You were a 6X.
1: What was that anyway? Because it was just the 6X.
2: Yeah, there's always 6X clothing.
1: But there wasn't like 8X or 10X. It was always 6X.
2: And I don't get 32X waist jeans. I can't do that as an adult, but children get the X's.
1: I don't know. I don't get it either. Hey, how are you with recycling? Are you like maniacal about, don't throw that in the garbage. You gotta throw it in the blue bin or the green bin.
2: My husband is a monster. He will be like, did you not look at the triangle on the bottom? That number does not go in there. He knows all the rules for the food, the garbage, the recycling, and he is the keeper of all things that go to the curb in my house.
1: Well, coming October 1st, right across the province, there will be changes to what you can put into your recycle bin. And some of these kind of shocked me. Like, we're talking about Timmy's cups. Or takeout containers, a cereal bag. So once you've done the cereal, you can just sort of rinse it out. In Calgary, on their website, it said toothpaste, lotion, and deodorant tubes. So things that I traditionally have always thrown in the garbage because there hasn't been a place else to put them. You're going to put them in your, do you have bins? Do you have bags? What do you have in Calgary?
2: We have bins. We have our garbage bins, and then we have our recycling bins that we put on the curb.
1: Okay, we have bags. We have blue bags that we put into the curb. So there's different things, like takeout containers. I don't know how many takeout containers you have in your house. And those clamshell things, where you're buying raspberries and strawberries, you can now put into recycling. So there's just a different way of thinking of things. I talked to a guy here in Edmonton, the waste coordinator with the city. His name is Sean Gray. And he talks about some of the changes. And this is happening right across the province.
3: There's quite a few new materials that will be accepted into your recycling. Some of the big ones are all takeout food containers will be accepted into the recycling regardless of the material. That includes to-go cups, so like coffee cups and plastic cups. One of the things we want to remind residents of whenever you are putting takeout food containers into the recycling, to make sure that you're scraping off any leftover food and putting into your food scraps pail, and then just giving it a light rinse. It doesn't have to be perfectly clean, just as good as you can get it, just so it doesn't contaminate the recycling stream. Another big one is essentially a good way to look at it is all packaging will now be accepted in the recycling. This includes styrofoam packaging. One of the obvious ones would be meat trays. Another thing that we ask residents is just remove the moisture packet from the meat tray, and then you can put it in the recycling. Plastic packaging, so things like coffee bags, chip bags, bubble wrap, snack wrappers.
1: Yeah, so a long list of stuff you can now put in your recycling and save from the landfill.
2: Also, from a texture point of view, I can't be the only one who hates pulling the moisture package off of that container where your beef or whatever pork has been.
1: It's all bloody.
2: Oh, the moisture package. It's like the death of me when I'm feeling cranky.
1: Yeah, and he talks about going to apps to figure out what you can throw out and what you can. And then when I asked him, where's all this stuff going? Well, they're going to be, it's going to be wrapped up and it's going to be reused. So I'd like to see, if I, this clamshell that I'm not throwing out and I'm putting in my blue bag now or my blue bin, where exactly is it going? What is the root of this particular takeout container or clamshell container that once held raspberries? I didn't have a lot of good answers to that question, though.
2: Here's how my brain works. You ready? Until we get past the referendum in October 19th, I have no brain space for separating recycling, because right now I feel like we're separating Canadians. I will focus on this on October 20th. And until then, I am hyper zoned in on something else.
1: Yeah, for sure. A different type of separation. Hey, well, maybe you've separated yourself from the workplace. Should you go back to work? Should city councillors go back to work? Maybe actually do their work in council chambers? Well, Calgary politicians say, nah, we don't want to do that. We want flexibility. We'll unpack that in the 9 a.m. free-for-all.
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11: This is Global News. It's 9:30. Good morning. I'm Morgan Smith. If you want a mail-in ballot for next month's referendum, you have until midnight to apply. In-person voting will be available starting October 13th at advanced polling stations. And the vote itself goes October 19th. Business leaders trying to convince U.S. President Donald Trump that the answer to record diesel prices is not a 90-day U.S. export ban. Trump has floated the idea, but experts say while cutting off those exports might lower diesel prices in the the U.S. for a time. They'd also lead to higher gasoline prices as refineries reduced their production runs. And in Canada, prices for both would go up. The cost of beef also sky high these days, and that's forced White Avenue eatery Bev's Bagels to pull one of its most popular menu items. The smoked meat bagel sandwich is piled with 6 ounces of house-smoked brisket. The owners say they're just losing money on the sandwich. The province says more options are on the way when it comes to treating gambling addiction. Yesterday, it announced $2.4 million for a recovery program through Brick House Recovery Center. 880 CHED News Time is 9:31.
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11: 880 CHED weather, chance of morning showers, then windy this afternoon with a high of 18 degrees, 5 millimeters of rain after midnight with winds gusting to 60 and a risk of thunderstorm. Then we go from a low of 7 to a high of just 9 degrees tomorrow with a windy chance of showers. The sun will come out on Sunday and with it a high of 15 degrees, then more sun for Monday and a high of 17. On Tuesday, we see a mix of sun and cloud with a high of 16, more of the same for Wednesday and a high of 14 degrees, and then for Thursday, mix of sun and cloud and 13. Right now in Edmonton, it's 13 degrees. I'm Morgan Smith. 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
2: Hot tramp, I love you so. 9:32. 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And my name is Sarah Crosby here at QR Calgary. It has been a while on this show since a topic really got people going, burned, spiced, created some chaos. But it happened today over the discussion of should you work in your building? Should you be able to work exclusively from home? Or is there a nice relationship of hybrid work that suits many? And this came up because we have a city councilor in Calgary. His name is Andre Chabot. And he had a notice of motion this week, and it was titled Restoring In-Person Attendance for Calgary City Council and Committee Meetings. He wants councillors to have to be in the building for city council meetings because too many of them, he says, are doing the Zoom in from home, use their cameras from home. And he said it's one thing if you are really sick or you have to go to the hospital for an emergency or you need some compassionate care leave. But he called out councillors and said, too many people are not coming into the building and I'm tired of it. Take a listen to councillor Andre Chabot.
13: My intent was specifically around productivity, but rather reestablishing a public trust and confidence in their elected officials. We are expected to be held to a higher standard as elected officials, and when people come to present to us, they expect us to be attentive and listening, and they want to be able to see that we're actually listening to their concerns about a particular issue. When you're online, people can't see if you're even listening, let alone whether or not you're paying attention when you're in council.
2: Now, his colleagues, this was defeated 11 to 4. His colleagues were like, shh, be quiet. You're old-fashioned. This is not the way the world works. This is a hot conversation of should councillors be in that horseshoe in person?
1: Yes. Do they have a rule that says you have to have your cameras on?
2: No.
1: Really?
2: So this is why Andre Chabot is so spicy and focused on this, because there is no rule you have to have your camera on. And he said, that has to change. I can't even see you, and we're debating things critical to the city of Calgary.
1: That's a bad look, Calgary. That's not, I don't know what the rules are here in Edmonton. I don't know how many people actually show up. I think most of them show up. But if you are asking people to come down to City Hall to express their concerns about infill or bike lanes or, a tree in your neighborhood that may have Dutch elm or something like that, you would expect that if you have to come down, so would your politician who's hearing the story at least have their cameras on, which I think is kind of gross. And for it to be shot down 11 to 4, it's even worse.
2: So Andre Chabot says this is the problem. Counselors pushed back and said, look, the life of a city councilor, it's 24/7. We're at events, we're at fundraisers, we're at critical moments for the city, we're showing up for our people. Sometimes we have to be at home. We need to share in the parenting. We have other things going on. This is not a 9-to-5 job. And Andre Chabot said, no. You get your schedule so early, you need to build this into your life.
13: Listen, we adopt our calendar a year in advance. We sit for 8 to 10 meetings a month that are obligatory. The rest of the time, we're responding to constituent issues or going to specific functions. But we have staff to organize all of those things. There's not really a lot of reason for council not to be there. And like I said, we adopt our calendar a full year in advance. So surely people can make arrangements for other issues. Without having to not be there present. Listen, I'm not trying to be a hard and fast person on this, and that's why I said, listen, generic, family reasons, health reasons, you don't have to be specific. I don't want to know your life story as to why you're not there, but it should be the exception and not the rule.
2: I think this is so fascinating because it applies to so many of us. Many of us have colleagues who have jobs who can work from home. And I am not a believer in we are all working the same hours, the same intensity, because you can go pick your child up at daycare. You can take your dog for a walk. You can run over to the grocery store and get bananas. The people who are on a construction site or in an office who have to be there, or teachers in a classroom, there's just no chance in my brain that we are working equal intensity, equal hours, if you are full-time in office or you have the opportunity to work from home.
1: I am with you on this one. I am not a big fan of work from home. So there are people here, I've worked here, today is my 3-year anniversary of working here at 880 Ched. And there are people here that I routinely send emails to that I have no idea who they are. Like, if they could walk up to me on the street and my colleague and be like, hey, Stacey, how's it going? I'm like, I don't know who you are. Oh, well, we work together. I work at Ched too. I'm like, I have no idea who you are, because they work from home. And they come in very rarely into the office. And I think that online, especially for city councilors, these are taxpayers, taxpayer-paid-for politicians, that going online should be the last resort. So if there is something, it's great that there's that flexibility. So if your kid is sick or your car breaks down or you break a leg or something like that. But this should not be something that should keep you from driving down the street to go to work. It's not like an MP, and I do have some sympathy for MPs, for members of parliament who occasionally go on and work from home, and they join meetings or house proceedings online, because that's a far way. That's a long way to go, and they spend 6 months away from their constituency, from their family, that occasionally I give some grace to MPs, but city councillors, I don't.
2: Here's what's so interesting, as we talk about people staying in their own lane, right? Minister of Transportation, Devin Dreeshan, why are you butting into our bike lanes? Stay in your government lane. But Calgary City Councillor Andre Chabot says, yes, his motion got defeated 11-4 because the vast majority of councillors said, you're being old-fashioned. This is not how modern work looks. And we can serve our constituents and the taxpayers just as well being at other events and functions and being online in these meetings. He is not done with this. He says, you know what? If it's not going to work at the city council level, I'm escalating this. He is not letting this go.
13: You know, I'm going to keep pushing the envelope as much as I can, because there's no requirement right now to even have your camera on when you're working remote. So at the very least, I'm going to try and see if the Minister of Municipal Affairs can incorporate some sort of rules around if you're not in person and you're working remotely, at the very least that you have to have your camera on. Because right now, we can't even make those rules because the MGA won't allow us.
2: You're going to elevate it to a provincial level to try and get action done.
13: You bet. If you can't fix it by way of encouragement, then sometimes maybe the stick is the only way.
2: Now, here's the thing, though. Every message, and maybe now different listeners, different time, different feeling on a Friday, every single listener who reached out to the show today was on the side of City Councilor Andre Chabot, saying we're constantly talking about how to make things more efficient, how to run things more smoothly, how to save dollars. Is it not imperative for people to be there in person? People were on the side of this councilor today.
1: Well, I think most people are. But taking it to mom and dad, I don't like that. I think the Canadian taxpayers or Calgarian taxpayers will ultimately decide whether this is acceptable to them. Somebody says, CJ says, it's simple. You work where your boss tells you to work. Since City Council works for us, they need to show up to work.
2: Well, and check this out. This is Nino. QR Calgary has an answering machine. The second we talked about this, Nino was like, get into the building.
14: Good morning, Sarah. My name is Nino, again, from Calgary. And I just got my truck and I heard about this city council and wanting to work remotely from home or up at their cabin or when they're in Phoenix. You know what? At the end of the day, we pay to build City Hall. City Hall has offices for each one of those people. So you go in there, you do your job like everybody else, like I do every morning. You can't work from remotely and still expect to get paid the same. So get off your get back to work the way it was before. Yes, things have changed, but not to the point where you don't got to show up for work. You can sit in your underwear and drink your coffee and do whatever you want at home and think that you're still productive. This is getting way, way out of hand. Way out of hand. Get back to work or cut your wages, cut our taxes, and then you work from wherever the hell you want. You can work from the bathroom. Meanwhile, you're having a good craft.
2: Now, I asked Councillor Andre Chabot, I said, is this one or two bad players or is this throughout council? And he said, there are a lot of people taking advantage of the not in council, show up from home through a camera. And keep in mind, Calgary has a very new and inexperienced city council because we had very few veterans return. So it is a city council in Calgary issue, but this is something in all of our workplaces. Work from home, work from the building, or do you have a blend of the hybrid work as well?
1: Well, Nino did have, in his crudeness, there were a couple of points there, including, do you get paid less? Because you are saving on childcare, because you are being able to, you know, you don't have to put your kid in a daycare because you can go pick them up. And then you're kind of taking care of your kid while working at the same time. You are saving on gas. So do people who get the privilege of working from home, do they get paid less than the people who have to fill up their car, brave the snowstorms, come into work and put in a full day where they're not taking time out to pick up their kids? They're nose to the grindstone. And I know that people who work from home say, hey, I don't work 9 to 5. If I have to do something at 8:30 at night in my house, I still do that. Well, I come into work every single day and I work at 8:30 at night too. So because I have that flexibility and I have a laptop that I can't ever get away from. If you want to choose to do this, and you don't even have to put your cameras on, so these city councilors could be doing God knows what. They could be mopping their floors while somebody's complaining about a rabid dog in their community. Then should they be paid less?
2: I have seen, because he joins us every Wednesday morning, I have seen the schedule on his phone of Mayor Jeremy Farkas. His schedule is bananas. It is just, there's not even a minute for the man to sleep. And former councillor and mayoral candidate Sonia Sharp once shared what a week in the life of a city councillor looks like. It is not 9 to 5. It is not 8 to 4. They do work all day and at night and on weekends, and the documents they have to read for city council, it is as thick as the Odyssey. So they have an extreme amount of work. Does that take away from having them in council, in person, for these meetings? You can let us know. It is the hot conversation today because it affects all of us, whether you're a taxpayer or you know you've never seen your colleague Sheila. Because Sheila gets to work from her kitchen. Coming up next on the show, ending with a little bit of fun. Can you instantly describe yourself in 3 words? We'll explain why we're talking about it coming up next.
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1: Welcome to the 9 a.m. free-for-all, talking about Calgary City Councillor Andre Chabot saying he wants city councillors to be at city council meetings in person, not at home on their computers with their cameras off. Now, I said it was 100% support of Andre Chabot. Here's a different take. We just got this message in Calgary, and it says, I use a walker. And I'm really appreciative that I can work one day per week from home. And on really bad weather days, I have the option to work from home. This is a safety option I'm very appreciative of. I enjoy being in the office with my colleagues, but I'm glad for these options. So that's an interesting take. I do think that's a different take than we don't have childcare or I have a busy schedule or for whatever reasons, which is what Andre Chabot is speaking of. When you don't have a reason, why are you not in the building?
2: That is obviously different circumstances than I think that most of the city councillors in Calgary encompass. And I never want to dismiss the schedule that these politicians have. I had no idea what a politician did until I married one. And man, they go to like their weekends are shot, right? And I told the story before, and it's actually our wedding anniversary coming up this weekend. 18 years. We got married on a Saturday. Sunday morning, all of our guests were still in their rooms. We got up and we drove home to Edmonton because he had to cut a ribbon for something. So the time out that these politicians take and away from their families, my husband missed my kid riding a bike for the very first time, because if you took the amount of hours that he worked, it'd be like minimum wage. Mm-hmm. So they work extremely hard, and I get that. But you know what? Up until 6 years ago, they came into the office every single day. And I enjoy the flexibility, and I understand that that's really fantastic for people in those circumstances, in the really terrible weather days, or whether they break their leg and they're using crutches, 100%, or your kid's super sick and you might be sick and you don't want to get your coworker sick. Those are circumstances that it's fantastic that we have the technology for us to be able to do this, some hybrid work at home. But for like 90% of the time, they can get their butt into their seats.
1: 9:52. We're gonna wrap this up. I gave our side, and now I'm being very unfair to everyone else, but it's not that hard of an exercise. I said by 10 o'clock this morning, we need to think about something fun. I'm stealing, I admit it, from a TV show called Ted Lasso, which is about an American coach coaching a women's team in the UK. And he's going into an online, this is not a spoiler, this is a very small plot point. He's going on an online dating website, and it says, name yourself in 3 words. Go. So my husband, son, and I were trying to do this, and we realized how difficult it is to summarize 20, 30, 60, 70 years of life, all the joys, the sorrows, the wins, the losses, into 3 words. Stacey Brodsel, can you describe yourself in 3 words right now? Go.
2: I got one word. Curious.
1: I like curious.
2: Much. Yeah. Curious. And I try to be funny. I'm not going to say funny. I'm just going to say attempts funny.
1: I also said to my family, because they didn't give me funny, and I said, what about funny? And my husband and son were like, nah, it's like, nah, like top 17 words, but not your top 3. And I thought, oh, interesting, because I would have picked that as like the third pillar of my life, that when times are tough, when people are in bad situations, I feel like I can come.

0: with a little bit of a one-liner, a smile, some jovialness, and lighten the room. But my family was like, nah.
1: No, you're more like dark cloud, Sarah.
0: Yes. So my son, who's 20, I sort of love this. He picked resolve for me because he said I can come to a situation and get through it. I think hardworking is a very simple word, but I think most times in life, hard work will get you to the finish line over talent, over money, over privilege, over prestige. I think hard work sometimes just can get the day done. And then I like the word rise, because sometimes in life, emotionally, physically, in the morning at 3 a.m. to come to work or through tough times, it's just about one foot in front of the other. Lower the expectations, get through it, and see what's on the other side of the day, the month, the layoff, the tragedy, or whatever's happening to you.
1: One word I think I might have for you is unapologetic.
0: I think my husband would use a synonym for that. Unwavering, stick in the mud, does not relent. I can see that, and I appreciate it. You gotta stick to your guns in life, because if you don't have the integrity in your core, then what do you have?
1: I just put in ChatGPT, what three words would summarize me? Like, I don't even know how well they know me. So they, funny enough, came up with curious, even though I had put curious down, so I just did this while we were talking. Witty, fearless.
0: I would also give you wise.
1: Wise?
0: Mm-hmm.
1: Like an owl?
0: Mm-hmm.
1: Why?
0: Because I think you've lived some life and you've had some experience and you have different hats that you wear as Stacey Brotzel, the broadcaster, and a mother and an Edmontonian and wife of a politician or former politician, which is tricky to dance around sometimes. And to wear all those different things, whatever your job is, to be able to pivot and change and be a chameleon, you have to have some wise moments to be able to take all those things on.
1: Hmm. Thank you. It's Feel Good Friday. I'm blushing. Thank you.
0: This is a fun game to play at work today at the lunchtime, in the break room, or tonight at dinner with your friends, or at a game this weekend, whatever you're doing. Three words to describe you. Can you get it done right off the tip of your head, tip of your tongue? Or is it going to take you some days to figure it all out? We do this conversation every weekday from 9 to 10. It is the 9 a.m. free-for-all. I'm Sarah Crosby, Stacey Brotzel in Edmonton. Everyone have a fantastic weekend.
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19: This is Global News. It's 10 o'clock. I'm Morgan Smith. Right now in Edmonton, it's a bit cloudy out there. It's drizzly in some parts of the city with a slight chance of showers throughout the morning. 13 degrees right now, headed to a high of 18, 9 your high tomorrow. New polling finds little movement on the separation question for next month's Alberta referendum. The Ipsos poll exclusively for Global News shows if that vote was held today, 7 in 10 would vote to stay in Canada, while 2 in 10 would choose to start the process toward binding referendum on separating. Now, Gregory Jack with Ipsos says that's virtually unchanged since May.
20: I think that our polling finds, and others find as well, that this issue has kind of just cruised along over the last couple of months. We should see perhaps some more movement in the next couple of weeks as the referendum gets closer. But a lot of people have a position on this. I think they took it earlier in the campaign, and they haven't really changed their position, whether they're on the yes side or the no side.
19: Jack says the yes side does appear more motivated than the no side, so voter turnout could see some swings in the actual results. And if you want a mail-in ballot for next month's referendum, you have until midnight tonight to apply. Elections Alberta has already received 673,000 requests for mail-in ballots as of yesterday afternoon. In-person voting available starting October 13th at advanced polling stations, and then, of course, the actual vote goes on October 19th. BC's Attorney General is calling for swift action to regulate AI companies. Nikki Sharma's plea comes after revelations of what she calls shocking details about the Tumblr Ridge shooting earlier this year. The report in Mother Jones magazine says the chatbot ChatGPT vividly described the effectiveness of a shotgun in a classroom. It also advised the shooter how to get around its own safeguards in order to obtain information about violent scenarios by framing the content as hypothetical or fictional. The article does not name its sources. OpenAI has not responded to a request for comment. Now, the European Union says it's ready to defend a 120 million euro fine issued to social media platform X. It comes after the U.S. government supported Elon Musk's legal effort to dismiss the case. Now, the EU fined X for breaching digital regulations, marking the first penalty under the bloc's rules. The U.S. Justice Department argues that fine could impact American companies in the EU. Well, Defense Minister David McGuinty says it is standard practice for Canada's military to consider how it would respond to military action by other countries. Prime Minister Mark Carney told the New York Times this week Canada's military did consider the possibility of U.S. military action against our country. Conservative MP Ellis Ross says Carney's comments were irresponsible.
21: That's stoking fear and division, and that's uncalled for, given what we're going through right now. Canadians are forced with unaffordability, crime, drugs, and so what do we do? No, let's get Canadians fearing an American invasion.
19: U.S. President Donald Trump has repeatedly said he wants Canada to become the 51st state. A Liberal government taking another step forward in talks with the Swedish defense company Saab on acquiring GlobalEye radar planes for Canada's military.
0: Ottawa and Saab say they've agreed on what's called a non-binding term sheet. That's a sort of roadmap for their negotiations, showing serious intent to proceed with their talks. Canada has said it wants to buy 6 airborne early warning and control planes. Saab makes these in partnership with Bombardier, taking its Global 6500 business jet, and then adding military surveillance equipment to make it the GlobalEye aircraft. The federal conservatives have meantime started to raise concerns about how the Liberals came to decide this is the best option for the military. Kyle Duggan, The Canadian Press, Ottawa.
19: 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The Blue Bombers host Toronto and Saskatchewan visits BC. 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
19: 880 Ched weather, chance of morning showers, windy this afternoon with a high of 18 degrees. Right now in Edmonton, it's windy and 13. 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

0: everybody. Nice song choice, Sarah. Wheat Kings by the Tragically Hip. Is that the best Tragically Hip song? It's up there.
1: I don't know a lot of Tragically Hip.
0: Come on.
1: I've got a weird thing with them. You know that.
0: I know. I think it's because you came late to the party. You missed sort of the hip heyday.
1: I think they're super talented. I just didn't get the hype when last tour.
0: They were sort of not as big of a deal. They were sort of basically done.
1: Yeah.
0: You know, they weren't, she's younger. Anyway, why are we playing Tragically Hip? It's not Yacht Rock Friday, clearly. Have you picked a theme?
1: I did pick a theme.
0: It's going to be Canadian artists.
1: No.
0: It's not Canadian artists.
1: Not Canadian artists.
0: Hmm.
1: You'll figure it out pretty quick, I think, once we get going.
0: I'm just trying to think what kind of a theme Wheat Kings would fit into. Okay, fair enough. Wheat Kings, Tragically Hip. That's our first song. We have to try and guess the theme. Did the Tragically Hip ever play the Grey Cup, Sarah?
1: Yeah.
0: Did they?
1: Yep.
0: Perfect, right?
1: What do you mean?
0: Like, nobody would argue about that.
1: Oh, yeah. They're Canadian. They're talented. I think they put on a good show, didn't they?
0: Guaranteed. Oh, yeah. Great show. Gordon Downie's one of the all-time greats. Yeah, that would have been. That would have had no controversy. People are still talking about Riley Green picked for the Grey Cup. I like it.
1: I don't see an issue with it.
0: Neither do I.
1: It'll be great for Calgary.
0: It'll be great for Calgary. And it'll be great for getting people who may not watch the football game to at least tune in for a little while, that's why they do this, right? You may not know that Riley Green, you may not like Riley Green, but a lot of people do. Like he's a pretty big deal. Speaking of pretty big deal, Sarah, did you see, I told you, didn't I, Ed Sheeran, your boyfriend?
1: Yeah.
0: He's got the weekend off, hey?
1: Yes.
0: These were supposed to be the big shows at Gillette Stadium in Boston, well, Foxborough, just
1: outside
0: Boston.
1: Was there more than one?
0: I think there was two shows this weekend, yeah. I think. And these were, Robert Kraft is the owner of the New England Patriots. It was Robert Kraft who caused all the fuss and said he wasn't going to let Macklemore play with
1: him. Right, it was him.
0: So that turned into the whole thing that's been going on for 2 weeks now. Now, lo and behold, Ed can't play anyway because there's a nor'easter coming through and they canceled it because of weather.
1: You know how many people are going to think he canceled it because...
0: Of course.
1: Yeah. Yeah.
0: 100%.
1: Is it actually weather? Like, is there bad weather?
0: Yeah, they're talking about like 4 inches of rain at least, power outages all along the coast.
1: So that's not safe to have a massive concert.
0: Coastal flooding. No, you don't want to have, you know,
1: a Post Malone situation.
0: Yeah, exactly. So everybody knows it's coming. Everybody's seen it. It's going to be the whole eastern seaboard. It's pretty nasty weather that's going to be rolling through northeastern United States this weekend. So they're canceling. I think Ed Sheeran was supposed to play two shows, I believe. So they canceled those shows. So this whole big to-do about Macklemore and Ed Sheeran and all the rest of that stuff, at the end of the day, it doesn't matter because they can't play him anyway. But anyhow, Ed's got the weekend off in Boston. Last time he was in Boston, popped up at an Irish pub.
1: He always does.
0: And did a set.
1: Yep.
0: Which might be, who knows, maybe he'll spend the weekend drinking in Boston. I've done that. That's not a bad way to spend a weekend.
1: Whenever he's in a city, people see him wandering around. Like, yeah. He'll walk around, he'll go try food, he'll go do activities. Like, that's typically his thing. Right now, I don't know if he would. I think he's got some safety concerns.
0: He might. I don't know. I think people in Boston show up and have a pint. I don't think anybody would care. I really don't. Maybe.
1: It would be a cool place to hang out.
0: So, yeah. It's just kind of ironic that all this fuss that went on for days and weeks and at the end of the day, the shows get canceled because of the weather anyway. So, controversy averted in Boston this weekend anyhow. Coming up on the show today, we got a bunch of stuff that we are going to dive into. We're going to get into I think you're going to enjoy this because every time we talk about scams, we hear from people who've been victimized or, subjected to, and people have tried. Rachel Brown wrote a great piece about this in The Walrus where she really documented. I was shocked. She documented one case, one person who was sort of the bag man, and it's the grandparent scam. You know that one, right? Where a grandparent gets a call. Grandson, granddaughter's been in a car crash or has been arrested. There was drugs. It's whatever. You need money. You got to bail them out right away. Don't tell anybody. And it works because, and now especially with AI, but she documents one case of one guy working in Newfoundland And within a day or two, he had a couple $100,000 or $130,000, I think, something like that. Now, he was just a bag man. It was the other people actually running the scam, but he was the quote-unquote bail bondsman or the collector who would come and pick up the cash and get it done. And it's just crazy how these things work and how they victimize people and what do you do about it, right? So we'll get into that conversation coming up later today, which is, I know a lot of you have been subjected to this. Kind of interesting. I was talking to Stacey this morning, and she's, I don't know if she made a reservation or if she's on a waiting list. Sarah, do you know the story about the hotel in the mountains?
1: No.
0: She, I think she got on a waiting list for a hotel up in the mountains. I don't know which one. And every year, Trisha's family comes. She's got family in Ontario and family in Australia, so every second year they come here for Christmas, and we always book some time in the mountains after Christmas. So we did that. Up in Jasper, and everybody who had a reservation got a WhatsApp saying, and a lot of it was in Spanish, and Stacy got a WhatsApp, and a lot of it was in Spanish. And apparently the reservation booking platform that a lot of these hotels use was hacked. And we got a note from the hotel we're staying at saying, hey, listen, don't worry, we would never do this. If you get a WhatsApp, it's a security breach involved by a software provider, so I mean, the scam artists never rest. They never rest, and they attack it every single way that they can. So we'll get into that coming up a little bit later. It's Crosstalk today. One new voice today. Scott Shantz is going to be joining us from British Columbia. Loren McNabb from Manitoba. We're going to be talking, of course, about what's going on in British Columbia with their election, the craziness there. We're going to be talking about all the stuff that happened, you know, in national news this week. We're also going to be talking about, you've probably, if you're somewhat of a hockey fan, been paying at least a little bit of attention to the Connor Hellebuck story. Connor Hellebuck is one of the premier goaltenders in the NHL. I'd say, I don't know, top three, I would guess, probably. And he has played for the Winnipeg Jets for a long time, but he's not anymore. He's made it clear he doesn't want to play for Winnipeg anymore. And now the Jets are trying to figure out what to do. This is nothing new for Canadian teams. If you're in Calgary, you saw Johnny Gaudreau leave. You saw Matthew Tkachuk leave. If you're in Edmonton, oh boy, we've gone through this. We've going back to the days of Mark Messier and Kevin Lowe, and the list goes on, right? It's something that happens in Canadian centers every once in a while. But to be fair, it happens in a lot of U.S. destinations as well. But there's sort of... what do you do? Is there a Canada-US thing? So we're going to talk about that in Crosstalk as well today. And I think a lot of it has to do with, if you're Connor Hellebuck and you are sort of a guy who literally could go and play for any team in the NHL, they would love to have you. They'd throw the doors wide open. Then you see yourself sitting in Winnipeg, and Winnipeg's chances of winning get weaker and weaker as days go by. And it's kind of like, I'm living in Winnipeg. I could be living in New York or Dallas or Los Angeles or you name it. He could literally write his own ticket. I get it, right? I get it. Maybe I'll go play in Miami. Live on the beach somewhere making millions of dollars. So it's tough for some markets. And then there's tax considerations. So we'll get into that today. Eric Hamm's going to join us as well, and we're talking about, again, the New Deal, the Canada Strong Act. How much of a difference is it going to make, and how big of a difference is it for labor? We'll get Dr. Eric Hamm's take on that. And when we come back after a quick break, boy, did Washington roll out the red carpet for China or what? Fawning, I don't know how else to put it, fawning from U.S. President Donald Trump over China's President Xi Jinping. Now, you got to remember, Donald Trump is the same guy who goes after Canada all the time for daring to have conversations with China, even though they do far more trade than China. And they hosted a state dinner, and the hypocrisy is rich. But what's going on there? And should Canada be paying attention? We'll talk about that right after this.
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0: I've had a tremendous visit from two spectacular people, and we've really enjoyed it, and I think we've made tremendous strides.
1: That's U.S. President Donald Trump talking about the state visit from Chinese President Xi Jinping and his wife. They had a state dinner last night, gave him a little tour of his ballroom, literally rolled out the red carpet, met him at the airport, spared no expense, pulled out all the stops, which kind of flies in the face of the way he's talked about China in so many other ways, particularly with Canada. He talks about, you know, forging ties with Chinese trade, at the same time accusing Canada of going off track by forging deeper ties with China and trade, to a minuscule comparison to what the United States says. It really is jarring, the contrast of it. We're going to speak now with Jia Wang, who is a senior fellow with the China Institute at the University of Alberta. Jia, thanks so much for being with us. I appreciate it.
2: Thanks for having me.
1: It really is sort of jarring to look at, I don't know how else to characterize it other than hypocrisy, with all of the criticism that Trump and the rest of that administration has heaped on Canada for having conversations with China, and then to go and do what happened yesterday and talk all about better relations and deeper trade and everything with China. It doesn't make sense.
2: It's indeed hypocrisy, as we see President Trump and also his cabinet ministers and repeatedly will scold Canada for seeking deeper economic ties with China, for hoping to sell more, export more to China, while the U.S. administration, of course, President Trump repeatedly talked about selling more to China, and even in the very recent remarks during his tea meeting with President Xi and basically the first couple, he even told it that the American farmers would be very happy after his visit. So we're still yet to see what kind of deliverables will come out of this meeting and this visit, but clearly Trump is hoping to sell more to China and potentially even having, you know, more Chinese investments and grow that economic tie, but at the same time bashing Canada for expanding its economic ties with China.
1: Isn't the reality here really there's no country, be it the U.S. or Canada or any other, that can ignore China and not do trade with China? We've basically handed most of our manufacturing to China. They are a massive economy. You can't just say, well, we're not going to do trade with China. It's almost an impossible stance to take, isn't it?
2: That's correct. The U.S. and China are the world's two largest economies, and China is also a top trading partner with the majority of nations on Earth. We're talking about around 150 countries. So so it's really difficult to say we want to be an international trading nation like Canada. We are. We're much more trade dependent than Canada, than the U.S. and China. It's hard for us to say we can just isolate ourselves from the global, the largest global trader, China. And also, China is quite comprehensive in terms of the value chain and supply chain. It's fairly integrated into the global trading system. So it is very hard for Canada to say that we can just do with other countries and totally ignore China. And there are, of course, things we have issue with when it comes to China. But now we also have issues with our traditional ally and largest trading yes. partner, the United States. But we have to be practical. And as our Prime Minister Carney has been speaking a lot about it on the international stage, is that we need to have a sort of a principled pragmatism, that we can just wish away China or the United States We have to find a way to engage with them meaningfully, and that will benefit Canada's interest.
1: Like, as you laid out perfectly, Canada and the U.S., there's large economic interests, and that makes perfect sense. China, on the other side of this equation, talking about Taiwan, urging Trump, that's the readout we got from the Chinese government, no more support for Taiwan. Do they have different ambitions, different goals with these talks? And if so, what might that be?
2: Well, when President Xi is making this trip to the U.S., and that's actually, President Trump just visited China in May. So within about 4 months, the two leaders actually exchanged in-person visit. That's highly unusual. But the Chinese side went into the meeting with very low expectations. Mm-hmm. On the deliverables and on the substance of what is going to come out of this meeting. And fair enough, that's what we see from this visit, as there's no doubt a lot of pomp and circumstance and a lot of pageantry, red carpet treatment, all that. But the meetings and the visit itself is very light on substance. And that's pretty much the case with the Trump's visit in May to China. What China is hoping to seek from a meeting like this, a summit like this, is to sort of reiterate that new framing of this relationship between China and the U.S. As a warning, this is a mouthful, as a constructive relationship of strategic stability. So the key word is strategic stability. So
1: right.
2: Basically, in the past, China had tried to call the relationship like a partnership, things like that. But really now what the country is seeking is some sort of a predictability and stability with the U.S. going forward. And the U.S. side didn't disagree with that. So at least there's a bit of that mutual agreement on this. And also, interestingly, just coming out of the meeting over tea, President Xi also spoke about he want to push that framing a little further, that the relationship of the two countries will need to be on equal footing, but also at the time mutually beneficial. So he just added a few adjectives to that.
1: A little more.
2: Definition, to this relationship. But fundamentally, from the Chinese side, they're seeking stability and predictability into the future. And the U.S. side at least doesn't disagree with that.
1: Yes. But what is it going to look like? Yeah. Unfortunately, I'm out of time, Jad, but thank you so much. I really enjoyed the conversation. Thank you for being here.
2: Thank you for having me.
1: Yeah, have a great day. Jia Wang, who is a senior fellow at the China Institute, University of Alberta. And yeah, I mean, that's the thing. China has, we always talk about that. Like, China has a pretty clear plan in place. And, I mean, they're huge. That's the reality of it. So, I don't know. We'll see what happens next time Canada has a conversation. I mean, Trump actually said he'd be open. He told Fox News he'd be open to having China build factories to build their electric vehicles in the United States. This is the same administration that said they wouldn't let Chinese vehicles that are being sold in Canada across the border because of spy technology. But you're going to allow them to be built? I mean, none of it makes any sense, which I think we're all sort of getting used to at this point. Let me take a quick break. We'll be back right after this.
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0: This is Global News. It's 10:30. Good morning. I'm Morgan Smith. Federal Artificial Intelligence Minister Evan Solomon says he didn't know the extent of the Tumblr Ridge shooter's interactions with ChatGPT. A shocking report in Mother Jones' article does not name the sources, but says chat logs show it suggested weapons for the rampage, even made suggestions to Jesse Rutzelaar on how to overcome the chatbot safety features. Solomon's statement says the report raises serious questions about OpenAI's response to warning signs. He says it would be premature to say the changes made by OpenAI since the shooting are sufficient. So far, no comment from OpenAI on the Mother Jones report. Cyclists hoping to keep Edmonton and Calgary's bike lane networks intact delivered 2,000 postcards of support to Transportation Minister Devin Dreesen at the legislature this morning. They're urging the minister to drop planned legislation allowing the province to cancel, even rip out those bike lanes. 880 CHED News Time, 10:31.
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0: 880 CHED weather. Chance of morning showers, then windy this afternoon. High of 18 degrees. Right now in Edmonton, it is 13 and windy. I'm Morgan Smith. 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
1: Here's your host, Shay Ganem, on 880 Chad, Edmonton's News. Today's talk.
2: All right. It's time for our weekly chat with Dr. Eric Kam, economics professor at Toronto Metropolitan University. And Eric, thanks for joining us. As always, appreciate the chat.
3: Pleasure is always mine, Shay.
2: So we see this slow, steady march in this country towards, we think, we hope, eventually getting things done in this country. And I guess there's a process. There always is. It needs to be followed. In some cases, needs to be changed. And we saw the government introduce Bill C-39 this week that is supposed to change it, make it better, make it more efficient. Basically, when it comes down to the fast-tracking of major projects in this country, it comes down to one consultation, one decision, and all of it in 1 year. That would be a market improvement, wouldn't it? That would sort of check some of the boxes that we've complained about for a long time.
3: Oh, yeah. No, listen, I've been reading about this, and I think it's interesting because what I've been crying on the radio now for years is we've got to attack the Canadian productivity problem, but we've got to do it from the supply side, not the demand side. I can lower rates to zero, and it's not going to fix what's wrong with Canada. So I kind of like this, Shane. I've just jotted down three reasons. Number one, we know that capital and the movement of capital can live with yes, and it can live with no, but capital hates maybe.
2: Right.
3: And so, you know, for investors, the crucial issue isn't simply whether a project receives a yes or no, it's when are you going to get the answer? And so a legislated one-year decision window could potentially reduce the regulatory uncertainty and some of the risk attached to investing billions of dollars. So I think that's a win. Number two, the natural resource sector here could be the biggest economic beneficiary because we know that we have a lot of energy and a lot of minerals in this country, but to monetize that, we need mines and transmission lines, pipelines, ports, a bunch of other infrastructure, and that's got to get built. And then, as I say, this isn't primarily a stimulus. Like, again, interest rates are great and they can bump up consumption, but to increase our productive capacity, right, to make capital formation easier, we need faster approvals, because if you speed up approvals, you speed up investment, you speed up the capital stock, now you're talking an increase in higher real wages and GDP. So before you ask me the problems with this, I do potentially like a lot of it.
2: But as you said, approvals are great. I'm sure that's what industry would like. But denials are great, too, if they know they're coming. Part of what's happened with investment so much, Eric, and you've talked about this, is nobody wants to even stick their toe in the water because it could be years and years and years of wasted time, capital, energy, without knowing yes or no. If they know there's, okay, it's a one-year window. If it doesn't happen, it doesn't happen. That piece right there, even if it's a denial, is better.
3: Oh, it's much better. It's much better. But I do want the good listenership to understand that C-39 promises a faster decision, not necessarily faster construction, right? Like, Canada doesn't just become more productive because government processes move more paperwork in a year, right? It becomes more productive when the reforms cause businesses to actually put more capital per worker into the Canadian economy. So I just want to kind of just put out there that apart from the other issues like the environment and Indigenous consultation, right, just note that faster federal approval does not guarantee faster federal construction.
2: Right. So what are the concerns that you have? I guess one, that we don't know if it's going to happen. And it's more deal making or promises, or I don't know how you characterize it. What stands out is, okay, we need more than this.
3: Well, actually, I think what we need more of, apart from the things we've already talked about, is there's an element of this that hasn't been discussed, and that is the effect on labor and labor unions. Because this could, right, labor disputes could become much harder for Ottawa to terminate immediately, right? And I think this is getting overshadowed. There's a proposed 21-day mediation framework that would put sort of processes begin against the beginning of major certain labor disputes and federal intervention. And so we have to remember, as soon as the government wades into the labor water, right, there's trade-offs. Stronger collective bargaining autonomy versus the potential cost of prolonged disruptions. That's a really nice way of saying you piss off the labor unions and you can have disruptions at all of those railways, ports, and airlines that you're trying to speed up.
2: But again, certainty. We know, and I don't know if they're trying to, you know, we're going to look at problematic situations is sort of how they've characterized. I think a lot of Canadians would say, yeah, you've got to. Like, we've gone through this so many times, and, you know, we all know what we're talking about. We're talking, well, the Postal Service. I don't know if anybody's too worried about that one anymore, but airlines, for goodness sake, time and time and time and time again. And it's like, well, we'll just drag it out. We'll wait. And, you know, eventually the government's going to step in anyway. Why not step in? To me, it makes a lot of sense, Eric. Like you say, you know, labor's going to have their piece to say, but it kind of fits into what the government says. We got to have some certainty and we've got to be able to get things done.
3: Yes, and that's been my, like, listen, what's been my biggest criticism on your show of Carney? Lots of talk, not
2: right.
3: Lots
2: yes.
3: of action.
2: Yeah.
3: So, yes, I see this. Don't get me wrong. I'm kind of glass half full on this. Anything that gives me lower regulatory costs, investment certainty, capital investment, export diversification, count me in. I'm just saying that we can't forget that, you know, with every pro, there's a con. And, you know, the environmental groups are going to have their say. The indigenous groups are going to have their say. And those are significant say. So I hope this happens. I really do. I hope they find a way to mitigate all of the, I'm going to call them naysayers. That's not what I'm calling indigenous people or environmentalists. What I'm saying is that this country, Shay, and I'm going to make this really clear. I have respect for environmentalists. I have respect for indigenous people, but we have to get shovels in ground.
2: Yes.
3: We have to get things built. We have to get more labor hired and wages risen before this country just stagnates.
2: And that's what it comes down to. This is also a criticism. Pierre Poilievre has said this, Mr. Prime Minister, you are the only one in a position. Like, yeah, great. Do your consultation, hear from both sides, but ultimately you are the one that needs to be in a position and you have the power. We're doing this. And I think if this moves us to that direction where we finally have somebody who will say, okay, we've done your consultation. We've heard from you. This is in the national interest. We're doing this. That's what they're there for, Eric.
3: That is exactly why we voted them in. And
2: right.
3: Let me tell you, Shay, if the positives in this outweigh the negatives, this will have much more of an effect on the Canadian economy than running off to making deals with EU countries who are doing economically worse than us.
2: No, you're right. Yeah. And this is the whole build better, build stronger, whatever it is. Eric, great stuff. As always, thanks so much for your time, sir.
3: Have a good weekend. Stay healthy, Shay.
2: Yeah, you too. Thank you. Dr. Eric Kam, economics professor, Metropolitan University. Again, this is more, you know, as Eric and I have talked about so many times, there's lots of talk, there's lots of promises, there's lots of when does it start to actually turn into tangible things? And part of me says, be patient. There's things that need to happen. There's things that need to happen. You know, and the process, the regulatory approval, the indigenous consultation, all the rest of that stuff, it's important stuff. It has to happen. You cannot reasonably expect the government to just throw that out the window. But you can say, we're going to do it. But here's the timeline. This is how long it's going to take. And ultimately, we're going to make a decision. And like Eric said, there's no guarantee that this means everything that comes into this new framework about major projects gets a rubber stamped approval. Not at all. But what it does do is say, but we're going to give you an answer within a year. That's it. You're going to know. So you're not, I mean, take a look at what's gone on with some major projects in this country. Decades and decades and decades of on again, off again, delays, protest, reviews. And eventually, if you're private industry, you look at it and you say, forget it. We're going to get tied up in this for 10 years. It's insanity. So they stop doing it. If you can come back and say, listen, we get it. We understand. You're going to know one way or another in 1 year. We're going through the process. We're going to do what we need to do. You will know in 1 year. Okay. Can work with that. It's like Eric said. Yes, they can deal with. No, they can deal with. It's the maybe that capital hates, industry hates, business hates, the economy hates. Human beings don't like uncertainty. We like to know one way or the other. We can deal with it. We can deal with it. So if this builds in a bit of that, like Eric said, it could do far more to sort of goose things and to strengthen things within this country than all this other stuff that's going on. And that's what Carney keeps talking about, right? Being more self-reliant, less dependent on the United States. Well, this would go a long way to doing that. Let's hope it works. And the labor piece, I don't know. I get what Eric's saying about you don't want to piss off labor too much, but at the end of the day, you got to be able to get things done. And we can't keep tripping over ourselves at the same unions with the same issues time and time and time and time and time and time again. And the craziest part is we all know how it's going to end. it's just going to be 2, 3, 4, 5 days of misery, cost, and chaos before it ends. But we all know it's going to end, and the government's going to end it. So do we need to go through that circus before they get there? I don't know if they do. 780-451-8800-403-974-8255. Let me take a break. We'll be back right after this.
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6: Okay, remind me, Weed Kings, no, whatever the hell that was. What was that?
7: One Republic.
6: Awful.
7: That's your opinion.
6: Black Eyed Peas?
7: Yep.
6: And what was the one at before that? I recognize it. I knew it.
7: Lenny Kravitz.
6: These all have a theme?
7: Yeah.
6: No.
7: They do.
6: A year?
7: Nope. No.
6: Hmm.
7: It's a pretty obvious one, if you think.
6: Weed Kings? Are You Gonna Go My Way?
7: I don't think it was Are You Gonna Go My Way. So, let me help you. Song doesn't matter.
6: Artist matters?
7: Artist.
6: Tragically Hip. Lenny Kravitz. One Republic. Who else did we have? Black Eyed Peas. So it's not two name bands.
7: Nope.
6: Two are bands. I don't know, Sarah. You may have tricked me.

0: that's one thing I'm wondering. I'm just wondering what they think about all this. Number two, all these, like, we become a country of announcements.
1: Yes.
0: Carney is flooding the zone. We don't even have time to finish, you know, thinking about one announcement before there's another one and another one. And if that one doesn't work, then we're going to make an announcement about a panel to look at that. But in the end, he can promise pipelines, he can promise anything he wants, especially to Alberta, knowing that in the end, the courts, the Liberal courts, are going to shut it down, are going to side with the Indigenous people. So he can promise anything he wants and make us, you know, make a lot of Albertans feel like he's trying and whatever way you want to look at it. But in the end, it all comes down to the courts, because now the courts make the law, not Parliament. And that's going to be his trump card.
2: Well, I mean, the courts,
0: anything he wants.
2: Yeah, the courts have absolutely would be part of this process as well. But I mean, he can. He can in some ways it will and it won't. I don't know necessarily how you, I mean, in terms of different projects and things like that, I don't know how the courts would get involved.
0: Well, the Indigenous people are going to take it to court.
2: Get injunctions and all the rest. You're right. I mean, that's absolutely going to happen
0: and
2: in some of these instances.
0: Up, you know, 20 years from now, we'll still be going to court about the newest, the latest pipeline that Carney's promised and everybody's so happy about.
2: Well, that's
0: anyway,
2: the thing.
0: That's just 2 points. That
2: you know, I hear you.
0: I
2: mean, and I mean, listen, history shows that you've got a reason to ask those questions, no doubt about it. But that's what this whole thing is supposed to be. It's called 111. One decision, one process, 1 year. That's it. We're going to do it. We're going to get you a decision, and we're going to do it within a year. That's what the law will lay out. So you're right to say, well, you can foresee some challenges within there. You're right. You're absolutely right. And that is going to be a situation where he's going to have to overcome it. There's going to have to be a way that this gets done. Or you're right. We're going to get into a situation where we're just having the same conversations we've had for a good long while. And I also agree with you on, we have a lot of announcements. We have a lot of proclamations. We had a lot of promises. We have a lot of this is going to happen, that's going to happen, this is where we're headed, this is what we're going to do. But at the end of the day, when does that start to happen? I agree with you. We did a whole show quite by accident a few years back where this was prior to Mark Carney. And I think we're all hoping it's very, very different. But this was, we sort of talked about, you know, the federal government has made an announcement on defense. We've made an announcement on immigration, made an announcement on this, and we just sort of circled back and checked. We didn't even set out to do that. It just sort of happened that way. And time and time and time and time again, the government had made a grand announcement, a grand proclamation about all the wonderful things Canada was going to do. And you circle back and look, and they'd done nothing. Nothing had changed. And if you, I mean, just take a look. This is the other one. When people get their hair on fire about the Trudeau government talking about climate targets and don't worry about it, because it's never, ever happened before, and it's never, ever going to happen again. It's a chance to stand up and say, look at all these great things that we're going to do, knowing full well they're never going to do them. I think things have changed. I hope things have changed. But like you, we'll have to see. We'll have to see. Eric in Calgary, you're on the air. Hi, Eric.
3: Hey, Shay. I would ask people to just read the National Post today when it talks about all of these leftist groups that are now piling up. We've got Eco Justice. We've got David Suzuki Foundation. We've got one of these labor fronts. They know that he means business, and that is why they are now talking about lawsuits and all sorts of things to slow things down. They weren't bothering Trudeau. Absolutely coming after Carney, and that ought to tell you that he means business, and I take him at his word.
2: But can he that's the question, Eric. Can he overcome it?
3: Well, when you have a majority and you've got an opposition that is absolutely going to have to and will vote for this, I mean, they would be.
2: Yeah, you're breaking up, but then you still got the courts. That caller did raise the courts, and we've seen them, you know, that things can get tied up there.
3: That's true. That is true, but don't forget the courts have affirmed that it is about consultation. And let's face it, consultation does not mean an endless spat of discussion with grieved First Nations. It means this is what's happening, this is what we're doing.

0: thing. This is how we plan to address any of your concerns. But they're also trying to overcome that by having large areas that will have one consultation.
1: Yes.
0: And you will simply revert to that and say, oh, this nickel mine in Sudbury and the second nickel mine and third nickel mine will follow the same consultation that was done 3 years ago. There's
1: right.
0: nothing more to consult. So they're streamlining it. And I think that everybody realizes that without growing the economy, as your previous guest had said, we're in deep trouble. You cannot tax your way out of this.
1: No, you're right. Yeah. This has to. Yeah, absolutely. It has to work. You're right, Eric, 100%. I'm going to try and get Rob at Johnny's Lake on here before we run out of time. Go ahead, Rob.
2: Hey, Shay. How long did, after all the bureaucratic hurdles were jumped over, how long did it take to actually build the latest, the Trans Mountain?
1: I want to say 10 years. No, you mean after all of the...
2: After you did every, you just started construction.
1: Right, you just started, I want to say a couple of years. But I could be wrong, I'd have to check. How long do you think it was?
2: Oh my goodness, no, it was more than a couple.
1: After anyway, everything was done and we're okay, we're going ahead and we're doing it, and they started to build it?
2: Yeah, kick off.
1: Well, how long was it, Rob? I don't have time to play games. How long was it?
2: Okay, it was several years. I think it was like going on 4 years. Original one that was built in the 50s was built in 20 months.
1: Is that right?
2: Yes.
1: Yeah, well, I mean, this is where we're supposed to be, Rob. That's what we're supposed to be like. He's talked about that, going back to the way things used to be done in this country.
2: Exactly, and yeah. One quick point.
1: Yeah.
2: Cars for kids commercials are banned in the U.S. I don't know why they are here. They drive me crazy, and I can tell you why. But it's they sponsor you, so I'm not going to.
1: I have nothing. I don't even hear the commercials. But you can call the people that do that. Call the managers. That's fair. I don't know. I don't even hear the commercials, to be honest with you. I don't. The commercial feeds don't come my way, so I don't even know what's on. Okay, got to take a break. Crosstalk coming up after this.
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18: This is Global News. It's 11 o'clock. I'm Morgan Smith. Right now in Edmonton, it is 13 degrees and windy. We're headed to a high of 18 with chance of showers today, 9 your high tomorrow. British Columbia's Attorney General says she's asked the federal government to change the criminal code to ensure accountability for artificial intelligence companies. This after a disturbing report that OpenAI's chatbot coached the Tumblr Ridge shooter before the deadly attack in February. Mother Jones does not name its sources, but the magazine directly quotes from the chat logs of Jesse Rutzler's two ChatGPT accounts. The magazine says in one instance, the chatbot recommended a specific gun to maximize casualties, even gave advice on overcoming its own program safeguards. In response to the article, Federal Artificial Intelligence Minister Evan Solomon says he didn't know the extent of the Tumblr Ridge shooter's interactions with ChatGPT. No comment on the report from OpenAI. Alert's Internet Child Exploitation Unit is warning you to ensure your children's location sharing settings are switched off on social media. The warning follows an investigation into an Edmonton man who's accused of using Snapchat to track two youths that he had allegedly been victimizing online. Now, police allege the suspect first threatened the youths into sending sexually explicit videos and use their location data to find their family home. 18-year-old Arshdeep Singh, who used the Snapchat name Max BXYZ, faces several charges, including child luring, extortion, and criminal harassment. Well, the Canadian Taxpayers Federation is pressing Alberta NDP leader Nahed Nenshi to take a position on the referendum question, asking if Alberta should work with other provinces toward abolishing the Senate. The CTF says the federal NDP leader, Avi Lewis, supports scrapping the Senate, but the CTF claims Nenshi has not publicly stated his position nor responded to the group's queries. A new Ipsos poll exclusively for Global News shows most Albertans have made up their minds, 7 in 10 on the Remain side, 2 in 10 onto the Leave camp when it comes to the October 19th referendum. You have until midnight, meanwhile, to apply for mail-in ballots for that vote. In-person voting starts October 13th at advanced polling stations. A volunteer with the Egg Bike Coalition says he's not optimistic that Transportation Minister Devin Dreeshen will get the message written on more than 2,000 postcards delivered this morning. They were dropped off at the legislature by groups hoping to convince the province not to bring legislation allowing it to cancel even rip-out bike lanes. Aaron Budnick says a policy like that doesn't sound very fiscally conservative to him.
19: Especially 132F gets talked about a lot. My understanding is the city expects taking out the bike lanes that are currently under construction, recently finished or about to be finished, will cost somewhere in the range of $100 million. That's $100 million that will be coming out of the pockets of Edmonton taxpayers, not the province.
18: And he says demolishing those bike lanes would just mean even more construction for area residents who are already pretty sick of it. Well, according to the finance department's monthly fiscal monitor, the federal government posted a deficit of $5.1 billion for the April to July period of its 2026-27 fiscal year. The result compared with a deficit of $7.8 billion for the same four-month period 1 year ago. 880 CHED Sports in the CFL tonight. The Winnipeg Blue Bombers host Toronto. Saskatchewan visits BC. Tomorrow, the Edmonton Oaks host Hamilton Tiger Cats at Commonwealth. 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And the Edmonton Oil Kings will be playing in Calgary at 7 o'clock tomorrow. 880 CHED weather, chance of morning showers, then windy this afternoon with a high of 18 degrees. Right now in Edmonton, it is 13 and windy. I'm Morgan Smith. 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
1: Yes, it is time for another round of Crosstalk. We do this every week. We bring together some of our colleagues from across the country and discuss the various stories that were making news in Canada over the past few days. I am Shay Ganim, coming to you from Alberta, as always. This week, we have Loren McNabb joining us from Manitoba. And jumping in from British Columbia today, we have Scott Shentz joining us. Guys, good to be here again. I always look forward to Crosstalk. Thanks for being here.
20: Yeah, thanks.
1: Good to be here. So much to get to. There's so many different stories that we're going to touch on. We're going to be all over the place, as we always are. But we're going to start, Scott, where you are, which, like I've always said, you know, there's never a dull day in politics in Alberta. It can get downright crazy, as people know. It's kind of crazy right now. But the crazy crown goes to BC, I think, in recent days. Of course, for people who are just catching up, the Conservative leader didn't last long. Pure chaos. We saw the defection of multiple MLAs. Eventually, the leader steps down, and then all of a sudden, a snap election call. It seems really greasy. Like, you want to talk about kicking your opponent when they're down. What's going on in BC, Scott? What's your take?
20: Yeah, Shay, it's just been absolute mayhem here. It feels like every, not even just every day, but every hour, something has changed in the provincial politics landscape here. But yes, there is a snap election call that's happening on October 24th. And a lot of people accusing our Premier David Eby of using this as an opportunity to try to secure a stronger position in government. But he did address that. Let's take a quick listen to what he had to say.
21: There is never a bad time to go to British Columbia. That's the right direction. But especially in this moment, every one of those Conservative MLAs, whatever party they say they're with over in the Conservative infighting that's happening right now, they all have and have had the same message. Do what Trump says. Put the liquor back on the shelves.
20: So that was our Premier David Eby talking about this election on the 24th. But to make matters even crazier, the week prior to that on the 17th, we're having municipal elections. So it's just this absolutely wild time. Here's Conservative Party member Trevor Hulford sort of responding to David Eby's claims that this is the right time for an election.
22: We can't wait 2 weeks. You can't wait a few weeks so that British Columbians can go out and exercise their right to choose their municipal, you know, councils and mayors. Are you kidding me? The fact is the Premier is doing this because he's embarrassed by his record and he wants to hide as much as possible. He knows that there's going to be debates going on right now at municipal levels. There's going to be people knocking on the doors for their municipal campaigns, and he is trying to bury this provincial election within that.
20: So just an absolutely wild time here. When you say election, you just have to specify provincial, municipal. It's totally unprecedented, and I mean, it's keeping us busy for sure.
1: It is. I was thinking about that, Lorraine. Like, I can't think of a situation where you've gone to the polls in a provincial round of municipal elections, and then a week later you go back for a provincial election. It's got to be completely unprecedented, right?
23: I've been trying to think. I know there have been times where we've had the same feeling that Scott has, like, what? Who? Where? Now I have to work 48 hours in one day for the next 9 weeks to, like, but because they've been tight. But when I read that, when that came across the wire, you know, we get these red alerts in our computer systems and you always click, you're interested to see what the red alert is about. This is not even my province. I got no skin in this game and I was instantly steamed on behalf of BC residents. And I'd love to know how they're feeling, Scott, because I would be so ticked off that this was happening. A, because I care very much about a healthy democracy. I know not everyone will care. They'll be like, I'm not even voting anyway. Fine. But you can't do this to people. You can't ask them to be engaged and vote and get out there and really study the candidates, know what you're talking about, examine the issues, look at it from all sides, and do this to them 1 week apart. It's completely opportunistic. We all know that. That's what EVs he's doing in BC. He's taking advantage of a situation, or trying to, and it's at the detriment to the voters. I would be absolutely ticked off. What is the point of fixed elections? We rally and cry about this every 4 years anyway, mm-hmm. because no one ever wants to stick to those dates. That's a whole other separate statement. But right now, I would be so mad if I was in BC that they feel they can do that to you. And 2 years early, is it not, Scott, for the provincial one?
20: Exactly right. It's 2 years early, and you know, it's going to cost 50, 60, whatever million dollars to pull it off. And you know, we're already massively in debt as a province. Right. I think what you're expressing is exactly how a lot of people think. Like, we just got some polling yesterday. So, you know, just a week ago, when the Conservatives didn't even have an official leader, the NDP was ahead. It was like, oh, they're going to pick up some seats because the Conservative Party is so fractured. We got numbers yesterday. I mean, it's early, obviously, but the Conservatives jump out with an 8-point lead. Like, people are clearly not happy.
1: No, you're absolutely right. I mean, Evie was so wildly unpopular. I mean, I get why he's doing what he's doing, because his goose was cooked, so to speak. He knew it. He was done. So he saw probably the best opportunity he's ever going to get, because it literally looked like the Conservatives had crumbled. But they rallied. They came together fast. All the MLAs came back, or most of them, not all of them. The leader seems to be a very likable guy that people can rally behind and think he's a good, you know, level-headed guy. And the whole thing that kind of really smack me is, you've got to do better, Evie, is the Trump stuff. The Trump stuff isn't new. You didn't need to call us. There's nothing that has changed on the Trump front in 18 months, at least, to come out now and say, oh boy, we're facing a trade war. And we have been for a long time. Nothing's different there. It's not like there's a pressing issue that has suddenly arisen. And then immediately the leader of the opposition smartly came out and started talking about what a bully Trump is, because he's not going to get the Trump label hung around him. EB may have absolutely shot himself in the foot here, I think, Scott. Like, this could be the end of EB. Instead of getting himself a little bit more shelf life, he may have pushed himself right over the edge.
20: Yeah, I think so. And I think that's what a lot of people are thinking. I mean, obviously, you're right, very early, but that's clearly what he's trying to do, is just hang that, you know, Trump Maple MAGA label on the Conservatives, because the leadership there was a little bit crazy, which is why all the drama started for in the first place, right? Yeah. So there was that, but it's, to your point, it's interesting how quickly they stabilized and united. You know, there was these fracture parties, like all these MLAs left, and then all of them just went back trying to present this united front. I mean, I think there's still some questions there, but I think you're right. You know, there's this idea that every 10 years, people just want change. It doesn't matter who's in power, right?
1: Sure. And it's the Seinfeld theory.
20: Exactly right. And I mean, EB's time, you know, we're dancing right around that 10 years here for the NDP, so...
1: Yeah, that's a great political thing. I can't remember who taught me about that a few years ago. Seinfeld lasted 10 years and everybody was done with it. It's enough. And that's typically how political administrations go. You got 10 years and then you're going to, that's it. Your time is up. People have had enough of it. So, I mean, eventually things run out of steam, Loren, but it's just, it's the cravenness of it. You know what I mean? Like, just nobody wants this. It's bad for business, but I'm going to do it anyway, just to try and keep myself in office for a little bit longer.
23: And I think that this is the problem. Like, this is where it becomes the argument that the politics are so self-serving. And we all know there's great people who run to be city councilors, mayors, you know, MLAs, MPs. We all know that. But this is what gives everything a bad name when you see something like this. And it's like, this is going to be good for me. And so therefore I'm going to do it. And that's never the reason why you want to elect someone. And I went looking, you asked, have we ever seen anything this tight before? This week apart probably is the tightest, exchange of elections we might have seen, because I was just looking while you guys were talking. Saskatchewan had this happen in 2020, but there was 14 days at least between the provincial and municipal election, which is not a lot. And Newfoundland had this, I'm trying to figure out the year, but there was a 12-day gap. So again, it has happened. I think this is where people get like disheartened with what they want their politicians to be versus what sometimes happens. And I'll get back to the point, like, I don't know why we even call things fixed, like a fixed election date, when nobody ever sticks with it. We had this happen in 2019. It didn't impact a municipal election, but our then conservative leader, who was running the province at the time, went to the polls early because his excuse was, well, next year is Manitoba's 150th birthday. And, you know, we should celebrate that rather than be going, like, being in a divisive election. And it's like, what? No, you come up with a better excuse. There's just this actually disgusts me. I just don't know why we don't try harder to fix this when it happens over and over again.
1: Yeah, for all the things we say about the U.S. system and how much of a disaster it has become, we know what day the next election is and nobody's moving it. You know what I mean? Like, they do that. Right. They say it's a fixed election date. And you know what? It's fixed here. We got a deadline. We shouldn't call it a fixed election date because it's not. It's a deadline. It has to happen by this day. But if you smell a little advantage in the air for you, go ahead. Pull the trigger early. We don't have a problem with that. So you're right. Maybe we should start there. We're going to have fixed election dates, and they're going to be fixed, and then we move on.
23: Well, especially because the civic ones are. Like, so this has been on the calendar forever, right, Scott? It's not like we didn't know October 17th.
1: That's right,
23: cities were
1: exactly
23: going to the polls to elect, right? We knew that. Everybody, I knew that, and it's not even my province. So it's like the argument that we can sell, like, we couldn't wait, you know, 3 weeks, 4 weeks. I don't know what would have made it better, but if he had just, he might have just shot himself in the foot.
20: Yeah.
1: Yeah. Yeah, for sure. Okay, guys, we'll squeeze in our first break. We'll be back to talk about some other news, including Prime Minister Mark Carney on another trip. This time he was down south, heading to New York with, well, every other world leader on Earth. We'll talk about that right after this.
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1: Continuing Crosstalk, Shay Gannon with you. I'm in Alberta. We have Scott Chance in British Columbia and Lauren McNabb joining us from Manitoba today. And we're going to talk about Prime Minister Mark Carney attending the UN General Assembly in New York this week with so many of the world leaders, of course. It's a huge gathering. It's a massive affair. Oddly enough, the headline to come out of it when it surrounds Mark Carney isn't anything that he said or did while he was there, other than a sit down that he did with the New York Times. He did a 1-hour sit down interview with the New York Times editorial board. And one of the things they asked him about was, hey, have you ever sort of gamed out a military invasion by the United States? And Carney said, yeah, we have. He went on to say, you know, we put it in a category of not anything to even be worried about, but yeah, we've considered it and we've thought about what we would do in that case. And lo and behold, the headlines hit. Mark Carney considers responding to a U.S. invasion. You know how it goes. And that seemed to be the runaway headline that came out of that gathering in New York. And like, I honestly don't know what Carney talked about during his, I think Anita and Ann did the address, to be honest with you. But, and so this is the story. Now, of course, we've got government officials all over the place responding to this headline. This is what Defense Minister David McGuinty had to say. He said, well, militaries, of course, they weigh all these potentials.
2: All militaries in the world spend time analyzing risk scenarios.
1: Of course they do. They'd be foolish not to. Lauren, what did you make of this? Here's the other thing. This was reported last year by Robert Fife and the Globe and Mail saying that, you know, of course Canada, like this wasn't even a new story. You know, it kind of makes us in the media look bad, I think, that this becomes the runaway headline and it gets torqued into something that really, I don't think this is even a story, do you?
3: I actually think it is in the sense that it is something we should always be considering. Like, I don't want to sound like I'm, you know, shouting fire, fire when there isn't one, but you do prepare for fires, right? Like you,
1: sure.
3: I still did the thing with my kids and I made them jump out a window and practice doing that. They thought that was fun, by the way. In a real world scenario, it would not be fun, but you do these games and these exercises so that you're prepared for what would be the worst case scenario that you hope never comes. So we absolutely, we've talked about this before, Shay. I think the fact that he reiterated it again at this time is why it became of news value or news interest, or at least, you know, fodder for the water cooler, is because we're in the middle of actually a trade war now. And we were a year ago, but we're in an intense one now. And so I don't think there's anyone out there that's thinking military action whatsoever, but he felt the need to answer that as honestly as he did in this moment. And I think that is why it became something that we were like, okay, well, is the scenario just even 0.00097% more real now than it might have been, you know, a year ago? It's still not. You know, we talked to military experts this week. I think we have a clip from retired Major General Scott Clancy.
1: Yeah,
3: but, you know, we talked about the idea, Shay, that he didn't even want to speak to what the scenario would look like because he thought that that was inappropriate, right? Because then you're fanning the flames. But on the flip side, we do know that they look at all sorts of things the same way we might talk in this country at home. Like, hey, if a nuclear bomb hit, do I go north? Do I go south? Do I find water? Like, you know, you talk about the impossibility every once in a while. Here's what he had to say.
4: He's on point that it would be irresponsible not to prepare and not to consider worst case solutions, not based upon the probability of it, but especially based upon the consequences of it to Canada and Canadians.
5: What do you think that would look, if it happened, what do you think it would look like? What could we expect?
4: Yeah, so, you know, it would be wildly almost inappropriate for me to start gauging at what military action is but let's just kind of go how that analysis would take place. It's a high-level analysis. It's going to start with the indicators that would move from, you know, what we would say now is global competition to crisis, pending crisis, and then what the major indicators are that was going to escalate into armed conflict. And not just the kinetic effects. It'd be the things like cyber operations, information things, subversion, how all of those things. And then there would be the military conducting a detailed analysis on the capabilities that the Americans have to actually project force north of the border, what objectives they have, how they would sustain those forces, especially over a very long and harsh winter. And then the terrain that they would, are they going to go after the Arctic and resources? Are they looking at southern Ontario and the base of Canadian population? Like, what is it that they'd be actually after?
3: It's fascinating, right? I mean, like, that's what it is, Jay. You know, you got to look at it. It's not, does it mean like warfare and hand-to-hand combat? Is it talking about the North? Are we talking about like that Greenland effect? Are we talking about what would be the objective? And by the way, that Scott Clancy, you know, he served in the Air Force. He was a helicopter pilot. He worked at NORAD, like the North American Aerospace Defense Command headquarters. So he's probably costed out these types of scenarios himself, maybe not with the U.S., but with other countries, right? And so I think it's prudent to look at it. I just hope people aren't suddenly like going out and thinking, what do I need to shore up my, you know, my basement or my guns or my what have you to fight back against America.
1: Exactly. And Scott, don't you think, I mean, if he'd sat down in an interview and the New York Times reported, Mark Carney says Canada has not considered a possible military invasion by the United States, everybody would be saying, well, how can he not think about it? I mean, kind of damned if you do and damned if you don't, aren't you?
6: Well, yeah, of course. And I mean, I agree. I think that, you know, obviously militaries and governments think about these things. And I actually don't mind that Carney responded the way that he did, you know, and without going too deep into it, he just kind of said like, well, yeah, we understand that this is our relationship with the United States right now. And we also want people to know that we're on it. You know, it's not, we get that it's like not a thing. It's 0.000. But if it ever did come to it, like, don't worry, we're on it. To your point, you can't just say like, well, we haven't. So I don't mind it. I think it's okay.
1: Yeah, I think ultimately it would be grossly irresponsible if they didn't. What else did you make of that UNGA, Lorraine? I like Canada really, he has really shined on the international stage. That doesn't seem to be the takeaway this time, right? Very different situation.
3: It was funny, actually, because I, as the week started off with that, I was like, oh, we're going to get some news out of this, like, because he's generated so much everywhere he's gone. And then because we didn't do a speech, right? We didn't get to do a speech to the General Assembly. It was more of a side show. There was other things at play with Trump talking and Iran and Ukraine and all sorts of conversations. We didn't hear anything from Carney, to your point, until he did that interview with the New York Times. I don't know. I'll be honest. I'm kind of on the side whenever I hear, I believe in the idea of the UN, but whenever someone goes to the UN, there's always that faction where you're like, what is the point of this institution and how much do we pay attention to it and does it work? And, you know, all those other things that have the layers to it, Shay, that it makes you also maybe not pay attention to it the way maybe we should or could or I don't know. So, but he certainly didn't generate things the way I thought he would. I will just say this though, like, you know, on the whole idea of being Canada being prepared from a military perspective, we have talked to various experts over the past couple of years, particularly when you look at the war in Ukraine, about like, what do we have as a nation in terms of the mentality to pick up arms? And it's so very different here than it is in Europe. And of course, you know, Ukraine borders Russia, and all those nations that have conscription and all those kinds of things have all the reasons to have them, like the Israels of the world. But we have talked to experts that have said to us, Canadians do need to think a little bit about being a little bit more prepared, because the world is very different now than it was even, you know, 5 years ago. And perhaps, maybe it doesn't mean war, Shay, but are we prepared for like the, you know, the next pandemic or even just like a really bad, like, you know, a natural disaster that would really take us out and at our knees, you know, like I think we're not. And so I don't think it's a bad thing to say like, hang on, maybe not on a, again, hand-to-hand combat basis, but just as a readiness, what are we going to be prepared to do?
1: Yeah, I think that's something that this country's starting to talk about for the first time. I don't know, I'm not in my lifetime, but pretty close. Like we've neglected defense in Canada for as long as I can remember. And you know what? Again, that's because we just sort of, hey, look, we live next to the biggest guy on the block,
3: we
1: and we'll just
3: to,
1: take our advantage of. Yeah, we didn't have to, and now we do. So I think you're absolutely right. Okay, we're going to take a break. We've got to take a break. When we come back, it's something that we're all dealing with. I think we'll check in around the country and see how it's going. The price of gas, holy cow! The price of diesel, even worse. We're all going to pay for that. We'll talk about it right after this.
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4: This is Global News. It's 11:30. I'm Lamise Smiley. BC's Attorney General is calling for changes to the criminal code. This after a report alleged ChatGPT guided the Tumblr Ridge shooter before the deadly attack. A U.S.-based magazine reports the shooter used ChatGPT to get around safeguards and discuss violent scenarios. Nikki Sharma says she wants clearer rules for holding AI companies accountable. Yegg Bike Coalition volunteer Aaron Budnick says he's not optimistic Transportation Minister Devin Dreeshen will get the message on more than 2,000 postcards delivered to the legislature this morning. The postcards call on the province to draw plans that could allow it to cancel or remove bike lanes. He says ripping out bike lanes could mean more construction for residents already fed up with it. 880 Ched weather, rainy and 18 today, dipping to 7 tonight. More rain and 9 tomorrow, and sunny and 15 Sunday. In Edmonton, it's 14 degrees. I'm Lamise Smiley. Your next newscast is at noon on 880 Ched.
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0: with the best talk show hosts in Canada. This is Crosstalk.
1: Yeah, welcome back. Crosstalk for another week. Shay Gannon with you in Alberta. Crosstalk is when we get together with some of the best talk show hosts from across the country and kick around the stories that have been making news in our country over the past few days. Today, we have Lauren McNabb. She's joining us from Manitoba. And we have Scott Shantz, who is with us from British Columbia. And guys, we're going to talk about something that doesn't matter where you are in this country. I think we are all feeling the pain of this. I'm just taking a look at Gas Buddy here. So here's the latest numbers. And I kind of almost feel bad because here in Alberta, the average price of a liter of gasoline is $1.73.5. Not bad. That's pretty good. Manitoba, a little bit more.
2: Yeah.
1: Lauren, you're paying $1.80.7. But holy cow,
2: well,
1: BC.
2: At one point this week, Shay, it was 190. I think it was 191 or 192 at one point at some stations. Yeah. So it's fluctuated a bit this week, but it makes me scream every time. Sorry, go ahead with BC. Apologies, Shay.
1: Yeah, no worries. Alberta was 181 earlier. Now we're 173. BC is 202.3. Yeah. So that's a full 30 cents. But listen to this. Newfoundland is 223.7. I don't know what's going on out there, but we feel your pain, Scott. Like, we're well under $2, and you're at 202.3.
3: I mean, I saw it yesterday at 211. I mean, I thought Vancouver was the most expensive, but those numbers out east are insane. But, I mean, under $2, you go out of your way. You know, if you're on your way home, even if you got a half a tank left and $1.91, you're pulling over. Oh, you got to get it. It's cheap. Get it. Get it while it's cheap. You know, I regularly, you know, we'll just monitor, right? For, oh, it's cheap today, going to go and top up because that's what you have to do. It's just, it's one of these things, though. You're not going to get it. You need it. So you just pay it. You just grin and bear it.
1: That's the thing. There's no dodging that bullet. You got to do it. There's really nothing you can do about it. Now, I don't want to add insult to injury here, but we had the federal government come out and say, hey, the excise tax, which I think is 10 cents a liter, if I remember, maybe 11, that's going to stay off now until early 2027. They've been kicking that one down the road a few times. It was supposed to come off on Labor Day, and then they expended it to, I think, Halloween, and now they've said the end of January. Finally, here in Alberta, the premier stepped up and said, okay, we're going to do it. We're going to get rid of the provincial gas tax. I'll give you a bit of a background on that one, because when this whole thing started, they put in a framework, actually going back to the Ukraine war, I believe, where if the price of oil, because Alberta is making so much money right now off the price of oil, if it's over 80 bucks, we're going to start clawing back the fuel tax in Alberta so that people get a bit of a break, because this province had a forecasted a deficit, hundreds of millions of dollars. And when this whole thing started, it's gone. And now they're into a surplus position of billions of dollars just because the price of oil has spiked the way that it has. So this is their effort to give it back. So they took off the gas tax, they put it back on, and then they said, we're going to give everybody in the province rebates of $100. And believe it or not, guys, people got angry. Most people didn't get it. It was just take off the gas tax. So they said, okay. Premier came out this week. This is what she said. Fine, we'll take off the gas tax. This is Danielle Smith.
4: In the period where we look at the WTI to determine when our program kicks in, it averaged $90.54 over the last month. And so we did also hear from Albertans that they'd rather get relief directly at the pumps. And so that's what we're going to do.
1: Yeah, they sure did hear it. Believe it or not, most people didn't even sign up for the $100. Is that happening in BC? They might. I mean, now you're in the midst of an election campaign, so I don't know. Promises are probably being made. But in the meantime, are you getting any relief at the provincial level with gas well over $2 a liter?
3: No. We're just watching what's happening between the United States, what's happening Russia, Ukraine, what's happening across our country. And like I said, just sort of grinning and bearing it. I think everybody knows that there's nothing to be done. And it's one of the most expensive things. And so they're trying to just shift the focus elsewhere and just say, you know, like gas and groceries are always the things that get brought up. But it just seems inevitable that you're gonna pay it. You have to pay it so you can complain about it. But unfortunately, no. I personally don't feel like there's relief. Any relief is going to be short lived. And you just have to put your head down and get through it.
1: Yeah, what's going on in Manitoba? Did you get the tax did come off provincially, Lorraine? What's the latest there?
2: Yeah. So last year in 2024, we suspended the 14, ours is a 14 cent tax. We got rid of it. That cost us $300 million and some in revenue. But we kept it off for the full year. And then at the start of this year, they put it back, but they put it back at 12.5 cents per liter instead of the 14 cents. So it's a 10% cut. I just said today, you know, we need to go back and ask about what the plan is here, because sure, we reduced it slightly, but that's not a lot. I think we're in a time that if we thought we were hurting, if we think we're hurting today, I don't know what the future holds in terms of costs as we go forward into this winter, because the prices are what they are, as you said at the top there, Shay. Diesel is a huge cost right now for truckers. We spoke to truckers this week who said, you know, that there's thousands more it's costing them. And it's one thing when the company's paying for it. It's another when you're, you know, you own the truck yourself and you're trying to figure out how to pass on those costs. Food is going to go up. We talked to the food professor, Sylvain Charlebois, this week. He said at least 15% because of the cost of diesel. So, like, you know, just when you thought you were already putting back those steaks, because you're like, I can't do it, man. That's insane.
1: Yeah.
2: Like, what else are you going to be putting back in the days and weeks ahead? And I try not to get too, like, down on this, but it feels like just when you thought, okay, we're through this, something else happens and we're not. So I do think it's fair to go back to the leaders. I get that the gas tax is revenue. And if we lose that revenue, we maybe lose out in other areas like healthcare or investments in roads or what have you. But right now, man, we just talked to the food banks yesterday. Once again, record highs, double the number of people using food banks here in Manitoba than they were 5 years ago. Like, it's nuts out there. And the gas is kind of that thing that you watch that makes you, when I shrieked when Scott said the price and then you mentioned Newfoundland, I'm legitimately doing that in my car when I drive past gas stations every day. I really, really am. So yeah, we did one thing. We slightly lowered it, but I think there's an argument that plenty more needs to be done on the affordability front.
1: Yeah, I think you're right. And I think I'm glad you mentioned the diesel situation, because that one, you know, I don't know how many people are driving around in diesel cars and trucks. There's some, but the vast majority are in gas. So you're probably not even aware that the price of diesel is now way more than the price of gas. It is at it's never sold for more than it's selling right now in the United States. And it's just escalating and skyrocketing here in Canada as well. And it's like you said, Loren, you talk about truckers. There's stories about truckers, particularly in the United States, saying we're parking. This is it. We can't afford it. We're upside down. It doesn't make sense anymore. And I was talking about that this week as well. And you take a look at things like farmers. Those machines run on diesel and they're right now going through harvest. So it's bad. What's it going to be like next spring when it's time to get back into the field with seeding and all the rest of that stuff and all of those input costs, which ultimately eventually get passed on? So it starts right there before the crop even comes out. And then, like you said, everything that we buy in a store, diesel affects it because it's shipped on a truck. Eventually it comes on a truck, but before that it shipped in multiple ways too. So those costs will get passed on to us, and it is at record highs. We're in a bad, bad place when it comes to diesel. And like you said, what is the relief? How do you fix that? Because that drives up the cost of everything. Even if you don't drive, you're going to pay more because of fuel prices based on what's happening with diesel.
2: You can talk all you want. I need to take transit more, or maybe I need to go electric. Sure. We actually just went to a hybrid model this year. There's all sorts of there are some options in some jurisdictions, but not all cities have strong transit systems. In some spaces, you might argue the electrical grid is not there, or at least the access is not there for the full electric. You know, there's all these things. And then also, Shay, to the bigger point that you make, is it still doesn't matter. I cannot be in my car. I maybe don't even have a car. There might be people out there that benefit in that way, but if the saying has gone for years from truckers, if you bought it, a truck brought it. So it doesn't matter at the end of the day how you get around. When it comes to this gas argument, everything you buy will be hit. And that is where I do have a bit of like an actual bit of an anxiety when I think about what will this winter bring for the cost of goods.
1: Yeah, Scott, affordability must be just, like you say, crushing. And I mean, you got the housing costs that I think, you know, here in Alberta and in Manitoba are nowhere near what you see, especially in the Lower Mainland. Like, affordability has to be front of mind for everybody. It's for all Canadians, but it's got to be extreme in some parts of your province.
3: Well, yeah, you're absolutely right. And, you know, you talk about the groceries thing, and Loren mentioned, you know, the food bank thing. We have those same stats. Like, every time you look, it's gone up, and it feels like every time you go to the grocery store, you have to cut back or or do something to try to stretch the dollar a little further. And then, you know, I can relate to the idea of having anxiety around this because you hear, like you mentioned, the food professor saying that, oh, yeah, you better be prepared because there's going to be another 15% coming. It's like, didn't they just go up 15% last month? And it just feels like we're in this cycle that's unbreakable. But it's interesting. The truckers actually here in BC, there's a protest happening right now, right, on Highway 1 in BC here between Abbotsford and Vancouver, that all these diesel trucks are driving from Abbotsford into Vancouver and protesting these gas prices. But I look at that and I'm like, I'm glad that someone is doing something, but to what end? You know, am I going to see grocery prices come down because they did this? I want to be optimistic and hopeful, but I don't know.
2: You know what, Scott? That's a great point. Like when we did those gas tax cuts last year, yeah, I saved on my gas, but groceries just kept escalating, right? And so it makes you wonder, like, still, like, if the cost is going down, but the consumer's still being hit on the other end, like, where am I actually feeling the help? So for sure, straight directly at the pump, that's great. But then it's not like the fuel prices have really shifted too dramatically over the last year, regardless of that tax break, whoever did
3: exactly.
2: And then more than that, I think, Scott, you're right. Like, you just think at the end of the day, I still had to eat it in so many other places. And when you talk about eating right now, like, we've heard stories of restaurants who say they can't make any money. They're making zero money on some of their products right now because of the cost, and they can't keep adding to the increase to the consumer. And I'm thinking of steaks for an example, right? Like, if I don't know the last time you bought a steak or looked, but it's the thing that I pick up because it was the treat in our house, and then I put it back down.
3: Yeah,
2: I pick it up a week later, and then I put it back down. Yep. And then I pick it up, and I think, like, nope, can't do this. Like, I want to, I enjoy it, but I can't do it. And so there's all sorts of impacts. And I don't go out often, but I was out last night with friends, and I've noticed online restaurants don't post picture or prices as much anymore. And I was wondering, is it that because it fluctuates so much that they would have to constantly be changing their website to adjust for the fact that it keeps going up and up and up? And is that the thing that prevents people from going out in the first place? Because if you look up online, it's $25 for this burger and fries. Never mind. There's so many industries that are going to continue to hurt in the weeks ahead.
1: Yeah, across the board. And ultimately, everything ends up costing you more. Okay, we're going to squeeze in one last break. And when we come back, we're going to talk about, I think this is pretty hurtful. I think we've all been through this. Doesn't matter if you're talking about Vancouver, Edmonton, Winnipeg, Calgary certainly has seen this. We're going to talk about hockey teams leaving us. Messy, messy breakups. There's one going on in Winnipeg right now that is just nasty. We'll talk about that after this.
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0: We're taking on the biggest headlines with the best talk show hosts in Canada. This is Crosstalk.
1: Yeah, we are back with another segment here on Crosstalk. Shay Gannon with you in Alberta. We have Scott Chance joining us from British Columbia today. And Loren McNabb is in Manitoba, and that's where we'll start this conversation. Like I say, I think a lot of us, certainly here in Alberta, Calgary and Edmonton, no strangers to this. Although I will say it's been a while for Edmonton. We've kind of been a destination since Connor got here. But regardless, in Winnipeg, you know, it's the start of the new season. The NHL kicks off on Tuesday. Everybody's got a shot. Nobody's got a loss. It's supposed to be a time of great enthusiasm.

0: no surprise for those who haven't heard, you know, 3 weeks prior, about a month ago, he made it public that he had asked for a trade, and they had asked for a trade through his agent. And so he made it clear. He made it clear at the end of the season he wasn't happy that we had gone from first, at least the President Trophy winners in the previous season, to last in this last season. You know, nobody was happy with that. But he wasn't particularly happy. And so there were rumors afoot for months that he probably doesn't want to be here anymore, because he has said that he feels like, you know, he doesn't have the right people in front of him. He's questioned, or if not super publicly, at least in behind closed doors, we're hearing, you know, there's questions about, do we have the right team for this star goalie? If you weren't watching in the Olympics, that's when he made a name for himself internationally. He's always been great, but he made a name for himself internationally when the United States won that Olympic gold. And he was an acrobat, like he was a gymnast doing all sorts of crazy things on the ice. He's good. He's very, very good. We'd love to have him. But, you know, he doesn't want to be here anymore. And so he has 5 years left on this contract. We're paying him $8.5 million per season, but we don't have to pay him right now while he's suspended. And I don't think we're in a rush to change that. Like, so here's the deal. We have another goalie. His name's Stuart Skinner. He got great reception from fans in our preseason games. Very, very, very good at what he does. And our GM, Kevin Cheveldayoff, I think we have a clip from him. He's talked about the idea that, yeah, he'd like to keep Helly. But it doesn't sound like they're in a rush to figure out who they trade him for, because they don't want to trade him, guys, until we get what he's worth. Yeah, and so here we are. It's no short, like, your word stalemate, or, you know, they're staring at each other in the eyes and a gun will be drawn kind of thing. It's like someone has to blink first, and I don't know who that's going to be.
1: You don't just say that. You have to believe it. And you know, at the end of the day, you know, I think there's probably been disagreements in your own families, and you don't say, well, you're not my family member anymore, you know, again, but you find ways to get around it. And, you know, we'll see what way we can find to get around this. And you know, hopefully it's something that works for both sides.
0: He said there, Shay, that Hellebuck's still part of our family and that he believes that. But, yeah, you know, so it's like we haven't kicked him out just yet. I don't know how you guys feel about when this happens in your cities, but it's no different. Like, when you put in the workplace, Scott, like when you talk about like someone who leaves to go to, say, another media company, or someone who just quits and decides they don't like it anymore, you feel kind of hurt. You're like, what? You're leaving us? Like, we're great. You know, and that's how Winnipeggers initially felt. They're like, why? Like, we're good. We're nice. We have a decent team. We'll get back to it. And now they're kind of like, go ahead, go. Like, yes. You don't want us, we don't want you.
2: Well, and I think, you know, in this circumstance, good riddance. You know, like, I'm not for that. But we had the same situation with Quinn Hughes, right? This star defenseman, best defenseman in the league. I loved him. We all loved him. We made him captain. And, you know, it was 2 years after that he just said, nope, not going to sign in Vancouver, and was a total problem. And, you know, we call him Quit Hughes now, because he's a quitter. And good riddance. I think that the entire city just turned on him in a moment, because it was like, we're giving you everything you could possibly want. No one feels sorry for you because you're rich. You get to do what you love for a living, and you're still being pouty and you know, getting yourself suspended and sitting out. And I mean, everybody's entitled to do what they want, but I think we're all entitled to just say, see ya. Don't let the door hit you on the way out.
3: That's what I do. Yeah, you're dead to me. I mean, Calgary just went through, didn't go through this. It was a few years ago with Johnny Gaudreau. He left millions on the table. Calgary gave him a deal that was far better than the one that he signed in Columbus. Then Matthew Tkachuk left. Edmonton, I mean, famously with Mark Messier and Chris Pronger. Like I say, it's been pretty good here for a little while. Ottawa, Brady Tkachuk, the captain of the team, saying he doesn't want to play. Do you think, Loren, there's an exodus from Canada? Because that's been talked about. The taxes are different. You can make a lot more money in the States. You don't have the fans bothering you in Florida that you do in Winnipeg or Edmonton. Do you think that's part of it?
0: I think money's a part of it for many of the players. At the end of the day, you have a short window to make your cash. You could be injured at any moment, right? And so if you can go down and save some tax dollars, I think that's understood by many. The issue with Winnipeg is that, unfortunately, we're a city that many players have as a no trade clause too. You know, they don't want to come here. Smaller market, but wonderful market. Like, the fans are terrific here. The game atmosphere is amazing. You're an hour away from a lake in any direction. You know, whether you're like, a lot of these guys love ice fishing and fishing in the summer and all the rest. Like, there's tons to do. And here, the fans are good to not bother you. Like, you're a hero to us, but we'll be good if we see you out.

0: public, right? You're not, we're not going to go insane. So there's all those things. The issue with Connor was in part, post the Olympics, there was some backlash that he had gone to the White House to meet with Donald Trump.
1: Yeah.
0: People didn't like that. I think he heard that. That ended up, you know, his wife, his family heard that. He talked about that there's rumors and there's stories that he felt harassed, that his wife felt harassed and uncomfortable as a result of all that. And they didn't like that. So that put a bad taste in their mouth. But I also think he was supremely popular after the Olympic Games. And unpopular in the States. He went on Family Feud last month. Like he was on, you know, he was on game shows and hosting, and he's got opportunity, like not just to save money on taxes. Yeah. He's a star right now. He gets to the right team, gets to the right market. He could potentially, you know, capitalize on all sorts of endorsements and other things.
1: So he's seizing the moment.
0: So go ahead, seize the moment. Yeah, but guess what? He might end up in Buffalo, Shay. And I got to be honest, no offense to Buffalo, but I'm going to pick Winnipeg over Buffalo as a city any day of the week.
2: Apparently he said he'd go to Buffalo. Guys, we're out of time. I hear you, Loren. You're putting on a brave face, but I know it hurts. We've been there. We've all been there. It hurts.
0: We're
2: out of time, though. That's it for Crosstalk. We'll do this again next week.
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17: This is Global News. It's noon. I'm Lamise Smiley. 14 degrees on the way to 18 today and 8 tomorrow. British Columbia's Attorney General says she's asked the federal government to change the criminal code to ensure accountability for artificial intelligence companies. The request comes after the publication of what Nikki Sharma calls a disturbing report that OpenAI's chat box coached the Tumblr Ridge shooter before the deadly attack. The Mother Jones report says ChatGPT advised the 18-year-old shooter how to get around its own safeguards to obtain information about violent scenarios by framing the content as fictional. Sharma says she hasn't received a response because of the rapidly evolving situation, but insists there needs to be a clear path to human and corporate accountability for the actions of AI. A simple Snapchat setting could be giving away your child's location. That's the warning from Alert's Internet Child Exploitation Unit after an Edmonton man allegedly tracked two youths he had been victimizing online. Police say he threatened the youths into sending sexually explicit videos and used their location to find their family home. 18-year-old Arshdeep Singh faces several charges, including child luring, extortion, and criminal harassment. Alert is urging parents to review location settings and talk to their kids about online safety. Well, 3 weeks out from Alberta's referendum, most voters say they've made up their minds. A new Ipsos poll for Global News finds 7 in 10 support staying in Canada, while 2 in 10 support leaving. While those numbers have been steady for months now, Gregory Jack with Ipsos says it all comes down to voter turnout. He notes those who say yes to leaving are more motivated to show up than those who want to remain in Canada.
18: They have a high voter turnout and the no side stays home or doesn't vote, you might see a higher level of yes than you would see if the entire population had voted. So both sides need a high level of turnout for us to get a really accurate read on where Albertans are on this.
17: Today is the final day to apply for mail-in ballots for the October 19th referendum. In-person voting will begin October 13th at advanced polling stations. Ripping out a bike lane could also mean ripping up $100 million. That's according to a volunteer with Yegg Bike Coalition. The province is considering legislation that could give it the power to cancel or remove bike lanes approved by Edmonton and Calgary. Aaron Budnick says the 132 Avenue bike lane is nearly finished. He says Edmonton estimates removing it would cost taxpayers about $100 million and years of construction.
19: We went up there and talked to residents in that area to see how they felt about it, and most of the people we talked to either didn't want more construction, were happy with it now that it's in, or actually liked the bike lane. So this is not even something that the vast majority of the community wants.
17: This morning, Paths for People, Bike Calgary, and Yegg Bike Coalition delivered 2,000 postcards in support of bike lanes to the legislature. No trade deal with Canada? No rush, says the Trump administration. U.S. Trade Representative Jameson Greer says there is still substantial trade in critical commodities between the two countries. He says the administration is comfortable with the current state of the relationship. The U.S. has imposed tariffs of up to 50% on some Canadian goods. 880 CHED News Time is 12:03.
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17: 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Grab the umbrella. It's a soggy start to the weekend. Rain and 18 today, dropping to 7 tonight. More rain tomorrow with a high of 9, and Sunday finally brings some sunshine and a milder 15. In Edmonton, it's 14 degrees. I'm Lamise Smiley. 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

0: right, we are back. Sarah's playing a little Fall Out Boy. Now, I full disclosure, my buddy Pete gave me the theme. He didn't like me seeing get beat up by you.
1: Because you cheated.
0: Fall Out Boy?
1: Apparently.
0: And Lenny Kravitz?
1: Yeah.
0: Played the Grey Cup halftime show?
1: According to Wikipedia.
0: This I did not know.
1: Yeah, I didn't know either.
0: And you know what the worst part is? We started the show with Tragically Hip.
1: Yep.
0: And I said, hey, did they ever do the Grey Cup halftime show?
1: Yeah, I thought you were going to guess that. Because you guys were, that's why I did it, because you guys were still talking Grey Cup, so I thought I'd throw it in.
0: Yeah, and I never made the connection.
1: Well, some of these groups feel a little too big to be playing
0: Grey Cup. I know. I love that song by Fall Out Boy.
1: It's good.
0: One of my all-time faves. Yeah. Okay, let's move into this. And I know a lot of people will have dealt with something like this. I don't know. I barely look. My phone is almost... something has happened with my email. I was talking to Sarah about this. I'm getting like 7 emails a day from somebody pretending to be Twitter saying that my account's... it's nonstop. The phone just rang literally 5 minutes ago. I'm sure it was a scam. Nobody answers. But these scams happen all the time. They happen more and more often, which tells you something. They work. And that's why they continue to happen. And there's one that's been around for a while and it's still being used. Why? Because it works. And people get victimized for a lot of money. Sad, sad, sad stories. It's the grandparent scam. We've talked about it before. Grandma or grandpa gets a call from somebody pretending to be with or maybe even be their grandchild, and they're in trouble and they need money. Our next guest wrote a wonderful piece about this. Go read it. I'm telling you right now. Go to the walrus.ca and read this piece, Scammers Pretending to Be Grandchildren or Robbing the Elderly. It's remarkable. Just it's a deep dive that you learn a lot from. And Rachel Brown joins us now to tell us about putting this piece together. Rachel, thanks for joining us. And like I say, great work. It's a phenomenal story.
2: Thanks, Shay. Thank you for the kind words and thank you for having me.
0: Yeah, and you start by sort of, I mean, when you sort of, you start by the story of Charles Gillen, who is a suspect, or I guess he's more than that. He's gone to court. But yes. He's sort of the bag man, I guess. Just walk us through what we learned about this guy and how much money he had on him when he was arrested.
2: Yeah, so this was in 2023. It was this young man in his early 20s named Charles Gillen who was getting on a flight from St. John's back to Montreal and where he's originally from in Winnipeg. But he had spent time in St. John's going around and other parts of the Maritimes as well, posing as a bail bonds person. So he would show up at people's doors, knock on their doors, and... posing as a bail bonds person, take the money from these elderly people who believed they were giving money in order to help get their grandchild out of trouble, out of legal trouble, to get them out of jail in some cases. And so over the course of a pretty short period of time, over several days, he had accumulated over $130,000 from victims and had boarded this plane with a lot of this cash in his carry-on. It was too late for him as law enforcement had caught on to the scam and his whereabouts and boarded the plane before he took off and he was arrested on the plane.
0: But remarkably, like you say, over $100,000 in cash. And this was just in a couple of days. And so that sort of gives us a picture of how this works, right? They move around one location to the next and cash in far more money than I thought.
2: Yes, the amount of money that these scammers can make, and these are very sophisticated, typically operations involving a lot of different people, from the people posing as lawyers, calling up grandparents saying, we need your money to get your grandchild out of bail, to the people who are on the ground, the couriers or the bail bondsmen posing as people collecting these funds from these people. So there's a whole range of people involved. Also, it involves scraping data, getting information on some of these people's grandchildren and themselves in order to be effective in this scam that is increasing all the time.
0: And like you say, lots of work, lots of background that goes into it. But ultimately, and we've talked about this before with people, the key isn't necessarily the scam. It's the way it's presented, right? They stress you. They make you scared. They talk about urgency. Like, they really ramp up the pressure on people when they finally make contact, right?
2: That's right. It's a hallmark and a signature of this scam is the urgency that these scammers perpetuate in order to get people to sort of react quickly without critical thinking and to start making moves to retrieve money, whether that's going to the ATM or sending money in another way. It's really that emotional manipulation that makes this scam so effective and so so that people who are targeted basically suspend sort of the rationale that they may have when approached in other capacities, right? This involves their grandchildren, their loved ones. So they want to act, they want to do the right thing and be there for their family members.
0: And you know, in many cases, and you really wrote about, and I never thought of this before in terms of the ongoing damage that it does. And some of the people who you spoke to say, you know, it didn't just end when the scam ended. There's shame. They live in fear going forward, right?
2: Yes, they constantly, people who are targeted as part of, I think, scams in general, but this type of scam in particular, they kind of go through it over and over and over and again in their minds, thinking, how did I fall for this? And sort of it can bring about this sense of distrust for other people, a distrust of themselves. They kind of start to question their own instincts and how could I fall for something like this? So that shame that they feel sometimes for a very long time after the scam is over is really sad and difficult to hear about.
0: I think, you know, we talk about how these scams evolve, they develop, they go back to the same sort of root. But what I know you spoke about AI, the deep fakes, like how scary is it about what technology is going to present in this field, you know, already and a year from now? We don't know, but who knows? It's only going to get worse, right?
2: It, for sure. It just supercharges this type of scam. And because we're all so online on social media, so many of us and so many of our loved ones have videos of themselves online. Mm-hmm. I mean, there's tools now that can just quickly and en masse scrape our identities, our voices, and easily replicate those to say things that they're not us, but they're saying the things that the scammers want them to say. So now you have a situation where these tools can be used to scrape someone's voice and they can manipulate that voice to say, you know, grandma, I'm in trouble, I need help. And so now it's becoming increasingly difficult for people to determine what is real and what is a deep fake and what is a voice clone of someone I love.
0: Exactly. I'm sure there's some people, not even elderly, all people who don't even know that it's possible to get a call from somebody and it's not that person, but you wouldn't be able to tell. It's about awareness. Pieces like yours do that. We know that police talk about it. They send out tweets. They'll come on the air with me sometimes and talk about the latest scam, all that sort of stuff. But you actually met with somebody who's working to protect seniors, like actually getting out in the community and holding information seminars. It's a great idea. What did you learn from Macaulay Cassidy?
2: Yes. And so Macaulay is with a really great organization called Cyber Seniors. Anyone can join. They host free online seminars every month on a range of topics related to technological literacy for seniors. I just attended one recently that was about grandparent scams, but they do all sorts of other types of awareness when it comes to helping older people understand how to use and benefit from technology. And so this one was about how people can better equip themselves to respond to and be more aware of if they're being targeted by a grandparent scam. So that's Cyber Seniors, and I would highly recommend checking them out.
0: Give us the Coles notes. What is, if maybe we can help somebody out today, because there are certain rules that you should follow, right? And one is slow down.
2: Exactly. Slow down, take a step back. If you're starting to feel like there's someone who's contacted you for any type of scam or something involving your family, and you feel like there's this sense of urgency, like you must act now, that can sometimes be a really good sign or a red flag that there's something fishy going on here, that there's a possible scam, someone's trying to take advantage of you. So if there's this sense of urgency or emotional sort of distress that you're feeling, take a step back. back, contact family members through the ways that you know how to. A really good suggestion I've heard recently is for family members to all come up with a password so that if there's ever any a situation where you're reached out to and it actually is your family member, you have a code word that you all agree to and that you know beforehand. That can be something that's a good preventative measure. But I think ultimately it's about taking a step back and not reacting in that moment. It's just calling law enforcement. It's trusting your gut and trusting the real people in our lives.
0: Yeah, exactly. That sounds like a great idea. Like I say, Rachel, it's a really important piece that you wrote, and I hope our listeners go and check it out and learn. I did. It was shocking, especially the way you started with the case of the guy actually involved. So thanks for joining us today and walking us through it. I appreciate it.
2: Thanks so much.
0: You bet. Rachel Brown, a contributing writer for The Walrus. It's called Scammers Pretending to Be Grandchildren Are Robbing the Elderly. And you can check it out at thewalrus.ca. Again, the way she starts the story with this guy who, he arrives in Newfoundland for a couple of days, and he's the bag man. He's the one that the scammers on the phone will say, okay, I got one. Go over and collect the money. He goes and gets the money, and he had hundreds, tens of thousands of dollars on him when police boarded the plane and plucked him off. It's astounding. And that's why we all get so many of the calls and get so many of the texts, is because they work. Tragically, sadly, horribly, they work. And people get taken advantage of. But I like that idea with the password, right? Oh, you're my grandchild? Okay, well then you must know the family code word that verifies that you are who you say that you are. Sarah, did you have one of those growing up? We had probably not in the woods, right?
1: Trying to think.
0: Like, we had one with our kids. If somebody comes to school and says, hey, your mom got tied up, she can't pick you up today, and the kids are supposed to ask for a password.
1: No, we had a sign-out sheet. I would just sign out and leave.
0: Yeah, see?
1: It's two hills.
0: Yeah, it's a different experience, small-town living.
1: We never had that.
0: You know what our password was? Ba with the ba. You know what that is?
1: Yeah, this isn't the Kid Rock?
0: That's the Kid Rock song. I figure nobody's going to know Ba with the ba. I don't think they ever got to use it, though, unfortunately. Because if we couldn't get there, it would be walk home.
1: Well, yeah, no, we walked most of the time.
0: Yeah.
1: Like, I don't think my parents really picked me up, and then my mom worked in the school, right? So.
0: Oh, that's right, yeah.
1: So it was a bit different for us.
0: Yeah, very different for you. Okay, 780-451-8800-403-974-8255. We'll take a quick break and be back right after this.
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0: your host, Shay Ganem, on 880 Chad, Edmonton's News. Today's talk.
1: I met her at a party. She comes straight from work. Complained that the regular...
2: What is this, Sarah?
3: The Arkells?
2: That's the Arkells?
3: That's the Arkells.
2: And they're a Canadian act.
3: They are. And they did, I want to say, 2021?
2: Okay.
3: That might be wrong, though. They it was not that long ago.
2: Well, yeah, that's 5 years, but okay. This is all because of Riley. Are you playing any Riley Green today?
3: No, I didn't put him in.
2: Are you biased against Riley Green?
3: No, I like Riley Green. He's fine. I don't love country, but I think he's fine.
2: I'm not a big fan of Riley Green's music, to be honest with you. I haven't heard a lot of it. He's got... Does he do Worst Way? Is that Riley Green? Was that one of his hits?
3: I don't think... I don't know. I can't remember.
2: The ones I know about Riley Green are his duets with Ella.
3: I know a couple from when I worked at a country station years ago.
2: Yeah, he had two massive duets with Ella. Look Like You Love Me and Don't Mind If I Do. Those are two big, big songs. Because, I mean, he was riding Ella's coattails. Let's be honest here. 780-451-8800-403-974-8255. Let's go to the phone lines here. We've got Darren in Edmonton. Hi, Darren. You're on the air.
4: Hey, Shay, I just wanted to make a note. I'm a pretty loyal listener, and I've been listening to some of the dialogue over the last little while. And I just want to take a moment and recognize a city builder. We've got a lot of discussion about the state of the city, what we should do differently, you know, taxes, whatever. But today at 2:00 at the Enjoy Center is the celebration of life for Cal Nichols. Mm-hmm.
2: Yes, yeah.
4: And Cal is one of the last great city builders.
2: Yep, I would agree.
4: And where's the next one coming from, you know? And I'm a business owner in town. My partner and I employ just under 40 people. And we're really starting to feel beat up. We see a lot of stories about the big, bad entrepreneur, the big, bad company. You know, entrepreneurs are some of the biggest donors to charity in this country.
2: Who says big, bad entrepreneurs? I've never heard that before in my life.
4: Oh, my God. Yesterday I was watching a story on television and it was talking about, the problem is there's not enough competition and these business owners are I'm like, excuse me?
2: What was the story about?
4: It was a story about the competitive, prices rising. It wasn't just talking about groceries, it was talking about all kinds of sectors. And I felt a little bit aside. I heard Michael Walter speak the other day on your show. And I really felt that he lost the macro point of what was going on. He was talking about the battle of the province with the city over bike lanes. And I can tell you, I have warehouses in industrial areas where they're putting in bike lanes that nobody's on. And the point that entrepreneurs are upset about and things like that are we see our taxes rising exponentially.
2: Where are they putting in bike lanes in industrial areas?
4: 97th Street. They spent over $1 million a long time ago.
2: What avenue?
4: Bike lane. And they ripped it out. South of 51st. I had a warehouse on that space years ago.
2: Okay.
4: They put it in, they ripped it out. Now, I'm on 606, 10, just off Argyle. And the two blocks over, they ripped up the road 3 years in a row, and now they put an 8-foot bike lane in on the side of it and narrowed the road. So our trucks are having a hard time getting in.
2: Okay.
4: This is pretty common. And the reason why we're upset is because we see our taxes rising, right? And when we push back, we're these, big bad guys who are making all this money. Well, we're not. Like, we're being taxed and tariffed and our staff need higher wages. And, it starts to disincentivize people from being great leaders like Cal Nichols, because entrepreneurs are also people who step up. They volunteer, they donate. I can name 100 great donors, guys like Terry O'Flynn, who donates to everything.
2: I'm not arguing for a second that entrepreneurs and small business owners are the backbone of this city. What I am kind of surprised by is by you getting the impression that other people feel otherwise, particularly in regards to this show. We have Canadian Federation of Independent Business and the Alberta Business Council on constantly talking about this. Just let me talk.
4: Shay, you bring a pretty balanced perspective. It's just the odd time we get somebody out there that doesn't really understand.
2: Okay, I'm going to turn down the mic for a second here. because I'm going to try and make a point. We talk about the importance of entrepreneurs and small business on this show all the time. I'm really sorry if you're hearing from other people, but I just think that's not the sentiment that I get from people that I, not just on this show, but people that I talk to, politicians. I think the emphasis on the importance of entrepreneurship and small business is something that's talked about a lot in this country. I mean, the competition piece around grocers is different because I think most people recognize we only have like four in the entire country and we need more.
4: Yeah, I mean, you can certainly go into that space. And Shay, let me be clear. I never said that you beat up entrepreneurs. You bring a pretty balanced perspective to the.
2: But I think everybody does.
4: I don't know. I don't know that for a fact. And I think if you talk to entrepreneurs, they would say they have a sentiment about that. I mean, I a lot of friends entrepreneurs, and the conversation is. Maybe not direct, but we certainly feel like, well, we've got, you know, our taxes went up over 20% in our building. Well, we must have.
5: No, I believe it. Yeah, absolutely. Yeah.
4: We must have tons of money laying around because we're entrepreneurs. We can pay the bill. No, we can't.
2: Okay, I hear what you're saying. I got to get to a break for the news, Darren. Listen. Okay, we're going to take a break. We're going to get to the news, and when we come back, we've got a couple callers that want to talk about scams. We'll get into that, a couple other stories that we're going to touch on, but we do have to take a break for the news. We're back right after this.
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3: This
16: This is Global News. It's 12:30. I'm Lamise Smiley. Well, it's becoming a troubling pattern for the Prime Minister. This is the third threat against Mark Carney in less than 2 months. A Quebec City man appeared in court yesterday, charged with threatening to cause death or bodily harm to Carney. He's also charged with willfully promoting hatred against an identifiable group. Two other men from Montreal and Calgary have also been charged with threats against him in recent weeks. Well, Alberta's rat-free reputation has hit a bit of a squeak. The province's rat patrol has been sent to Bowdoin after a dead rat was found. The town isn't saying where it was discovered, but it's urging residents to stay vigilant and report any signs of rats. You can call 310-FARM or email rats@gov.ab. The U.S. blockade on Iran is causing a major traffic detour. U.S. Central Command says 122 commercial vessels have been redirected to ensure compliance with the blockade. Marines with the 11th Marine Expeditionary Unit are aboard the USS Boxer supporting enforcement of the blockade. Meanwhile, the U.S. says its Iran strategy is all about one thing, keeping nuclear weapons out of Tehran's hands. State Department spokesperson Tommy Pigott says President Trump holds all the cards. And maybe Ukrainian President Zelensky agrees because he's asking Trump to put some pressure on Beijing. He's asked U.S. President Donald Trump to urge Chinese President Xi Jinping to influence Russia to end its invasion of Ukraine. Zelensky met with Trump in the U.S. this week and says he's waiting for an update on the talks with Xi. 880 Ched News time is 12:31.
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16: Hey, Ched weather. Time to embrace your inner couch potato. We have a rainy couple of days ahead. Showers and 18 today, dropping to 7 tonight, and more rain in tomorrow with a high of 9 degrees. Finally, sunny on Sunday and 15. In Edmonton, it's 15 degrees. I'm Lamise Smiley. 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

0: 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Edmonton's News. Today's talk.
1: Who's this?
2: Jonas Brothers.
1: Who?
2: The Jonas Brothers.
3: With you.
1: Jonas Brothers.
2: Yeah, they did 2 years ago.
1: Yeah, I remember they did that.
2: Yeah.
1: I remember they did that. See, and I wasn't thrilled with Jonas Brothers doing it.
2: Yeah, but I actually watched that year.
1: That's what I mean.
2: Yeah.
1: That's, they've got me. I mean, I have to miss the tailgate this weekend.
2: But you're going to sit down and watch the Grey Cup.
1: Of course I'm going to sit, especially if the Elks are in it.
2: Yeah.
1: I might go to Calgary to watch it if the Elks are in it.
2: That'd be fun.
1: Yeah. Problem is I would have to work on the Monday, which would be a hard lift. But anyway. Okay, so there you go. Sarah has chosen Grey Cup halftime acts for our theme today. And I'll be honest with you, there's some really big names in there. Like, I don't remember Black Eyed Peas playing the show at all. Fall Out Boy? I don't remember that either. Anyway, we were talking about scams earlier, and I'll get to your phone calls because I know lots of people have been experienced with this. I there's an attempted scam that I've found out I'm part of, but so is Stacy this morning, was talking about it as well. Stacy made a hotel reservation or got on a waiting list or something like that. And I did too. Not, well, I didn't actually, but Trish did and a bunch of Trish's family did. Every year she has family, every second year she has family in town, and we always spend a couple of days in the mountains. So we made a hotel reservation up in Jasper. And everybody who made the reservation got this weird WhatsApp message from somebody, like it's in Spanish, which makes no sense because nobody on that chain is Spanish. No, Jasper wouldn't send out it anyway. So it's a tip off right away that something doesn't make sense here. Something isn't working the way that it's supposed to work. But then I found I was talking to Stacy. She got the same thing. She got a WhatsApp message saying, "Hey, here's, you just want to confirm your reservation. Click on this link or whatever." And so obviously something's gone wrong. And some of the people that are in my group actually got a message from the hotel saying, "Hey, listen, we're aware that some fraudulent messages are being sent to some of our hotel guests through WhatsApp following a security breach involving an affiliated software provider. They appear to reference a legitimate hotel reservation. They ask you to click a link, verify your information, and provide payment or credit card information. Please know that we do not do that. We do not communicate with our guests through WhatsApp. It's fake." So if you're in that category and you're getting a bit of a weird WhatsApp asking you to confirm your hotel reservation, don't do it. Just delete it. Stacy replied and said, "Please don't contact me anymore. I won't be clicking a link." You don't do that, do you, Sarah? Don't you just delete it and ignore it?
2: Do not respond.
1: Don't respond.
2: Because then they know you're looking at it.
1: They know you're real. That's what I was told. Because I used to, like, sometimes reply. I would just curse at when I got the fake texts or I would pick up the phone. Because then they know there's that's a live number.
2: It's the same as if you start picking up your phone.
1: Yeah, they'll come after you.
2: Yeah.
1: Because then they know there's somebody there.
2: Exactly.
1: But don't they also know that, oh, this guy gets it, don't bother him anymore? I guess not, eh?
2: No.
1: It's hard not to reply, though, because sometimes you get angry.
2: Well, yeah, you totally do.
1: It's like, literally, that's, I don't know. Do you think, like, okay, so remember I was showing you all the Twitter stuff that I had yesterday?
2: Yep.
1: Like, 8 messages from somebody claiming to be Twitter saying that I've been hacked or whatever the case may be. I got another one from, I don't even know. I for the first time in my life, I got an email from Austrian Airlines. I've never been on an Austrian Airlines plane. I don't know why I would have gotten an email from them. I got a bunch of emails from, what was this other one that I got today? I can't even remember what it was, but security, they needed to verify something and they asked me to click on something. Like, it's suddenly it's way more than usual.
2: It has been a lot the last little bit.
1: You've been getting a lot more?
2: Yeah, we actually got one similar to your hotel one.
1: Did you make a hotel reservation?
2: So we made one in Italy, right?
1: Yeah.
2: We paid for it as we reserved it, whatever. Johnny got a message, and it looked legit. It had the right name.
1: It had
2: the right number on WhatsApp. And they said we still owed a bunch of money, but we knew we had paid already. So he actually called the hotel to check.
1: Smart.
2: Yeah. Rather than respond and just pay the bill, right?
1: Always go to the source. That's what they say. If you get a message from your bank, you're not sure, phone your bank and say, "Hey, listen, I'm supposed to do this," and they'll be able to, never click on the link that they send you.
2: But it looked totally legit.
1: Oh, yeah, they're good.
2: Yeah, and he got a couple emails like the same saying like, "Hey, we are missing this, you're missing this," and they all looked pretty legit.
1: I'm starting to think like maybe something has recently happened, like maybe my email ended up on
2: You could have ended up on a list.
1: Some kind of message board or something like that. And people, and all the scam artists are, or maybe I don't know, maybe it's time to change my password or something. I don't know. Whatever. It's just, it's constant. It's nonstop. Okay. Lynn in BC, you are on the air. Hello, Lynn.
3: Yeah, hi. Transplanted Albertan. Hi. And on the password thing, we had an experience with this. We have a 91-year-old mother, and I used to be in broadcasting, so my voice is available. And so my siblings and I decided to come up with a password, because my 91-year-old mother answers every phone call she gets regardless.
1: I know, right?
3: And so we're totally always worried about it. So we came up with a password. Then my husband and I went to Panama. And I won't get into what the issue was, but we had a banking issue, and I called my brother to get him to go to my house to get me my password for my banking. And my brother actually brilliantly asked me for our family password.
1: And did you remember it?
3: I was, yes, and it took me a whole, like, I swear, 10 seconds, and I'm like, what? And then I'm like, oh my gosh, I'm so impressed that you remembered that, and I gave it to him, and he said, yeah, like, we're on this. And so it worked out, but I just wanted to say passwords are the thing, and we have drummed that into my mom, and yeah, funnily enough, we had to use it.
1: Lynn, I think that's the first time, I mean, we've always been told that, and I think everybody who has kids has been told that, that's the first time I've ever heard of somebody actually using it and it working.
3: We used it and it worked.
1: Perfect.
3: It worked. And we were so proud. So
1: yeah, you should be. That's great. Good stuff. Lynn, awesome. Yeah, thanks very much. There you go. The password system in place and it works. Trisha's grandma's like that too. She just will not let the phone ring. Will not do it. It's like, and that's part of the problem. That's and Rachel, the journalist that we spoke to, says that's partly why the grandparent scams work so well, because for a certain generation of people, it's unheard of that you don't answer the phone. It's not the for me, for a long time, that's how it was too. For a long time, I didn't want to text because I was like, it's a phone. If you want to talk to me, phone. Now it's the exact opposite. Do not phone me. I tell my kids, unless you're on fire, don't phone. You can just send me a text. If you're on fire, okay, feel free to phone. And we'll do what we have to do. Sarah's little sister just phoned her in the middle of the show.
2: It was in the news.
1: I
2: had lots of time.
1: And you answered.
2: Well, yeah, because it's my sister. If she's calling me, something might be wrong.
1: There was literally not that easily could have been a text, Sarah.
2: Yeah, but she was driving.
1: So?
2: So she's not going to text and drive.
1: Voice to text?
2: Her car doesn't have voice to text. It's old.
1: Oh, okay.
2: She was trying to be responsible and call instead of text, but...
1: Yeah. No. Well, not during the show, for goodness sake. Come on. But I'm surprised you would answer, though.
2: There's certain people, if they call me, I'm going to answer because, like, they don't call me, you know?
1: Just my mom.
2: Just your mom?
1: Yeah. Because she calls all the time. And my dad, too. My dad will call, too.
2: If my sisters call me, I answer because they don't call very often. If Johnny's calling, I know something's probably up.
1: But yeah. Yeah. No. See, Trisha and I have a system now. She'll actually text me and say, hey, you got a second? Can I call?
2: Yeah.
1: Because I asked her to do that for me.
2: Well, Johnny will, if it's important, he'll call me. If I miss it, he'll text me and say, call back ASAP.
1: Yeah, that's good. That's good. Because most people don't, we call them phones, but we don't use them for that.
2: No.
1: We use them for everything else.
2: Yeah.
1: But we don't talk on them. Carol in Edmonton, you are on the air. Hi, Carol.
4: Hi there. How are you?
1: Great. How are you doing?
4: Okay. I've gone through a couple of attempted scams. They started phoning and asking me. So they seemed to know the bank that I was with.
1: Yep.
4: And then they said they were from a phone company. So anyway... they said, we're just checking on... Well, first it was the bank people. They phoned, supposedly, okay? And they said that we're trying to... it was Telus, I guess. Don't mind me, I'm 77. They had Telus phone me and say that we want to give you some extra... money on your bank account.
1: We just need your account information, right?
4: Right. So I gave him my number, and I didn't think. I just didn't think. And then I didn't give them my... Oh, I said my password is expired, and it had expired. okay?
1: Yeah.
4: So anyway, they said, we'll phone you back in a couple of weeks or something, see if you get us straightened out. So anyway, they phoned me back in a couple of weeks, and I talked to my girlfriend, and I said, I don't deal with scammers, whatever.
1: Yeah.
4: But then, anyway, since then, the bank has phoned me and told me that on my...
1: your account.
4: My credit card account and my bank account.
1: Yeah.
4: They've taken out. They bought things.
1: Oh, jeez.
4: No. But so anyway, the bank phoned me, and they said, "Did you do this?" And I said, "No."
1: And they reversed it.
4: Yeah.
1: Well, that's good. That's good. I'm way late for a break, Carol. I apologize. Glad you got your money back, but I am late for a break. We'll be back right after this.
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0: This is Shea Ganem on 880 Chad, Edmonton's News. Today's talk.
1: Yeah, I remember Green Day. That was pretty recent. That one wasn't that long ago at all. Green Day's fine. And I think, and then Green Day played Super Bowl. Was it last year?
2: I think they did something with like a pregame show.
1: Pregame show.
2: Super Bowl, yeah.
1: Was it last year or two years ago?
2: I think it might have been last year.
1: It was at the new stadium in L.A. It's pretty awesome.
2: Yeah.
1: Yeah, I think you're right. It was a pregame show. Yeah. 780-451-8800-403-974-8255. Okay, we'll go back to the phone lines here. We've got John in Lethbridge. Hello, John. You're on the air.
3: Hey, how are you today?
1: Great. How are you doing?
3: Good. We're just talking about scams.
1: Yeah.
3: So the current one, I got burned by these guys here last spring.
1: Okay.
3: And lo and behold, on Wednesday, I was at the Superstore parking lot in Lethbridge. The same guy

0: around Southern Alberta. I've been on the Facebook pages and all over. Obviously kind of hard to catch, but if somebody approaches you somewhere, offers to give you gold jewelry, she'll even offer you to give you the wedding ring off her finger.
1: There was a guy in Edmonton that I encountered about three times in a year on the south side doing the same thing, showing up in parking lots. His car's broken down. His wife and kid are on the side of the highway. He hitchhiked into town. He needs a couple of bucks for gas and a jerry can. Can you help him out? Same thing. Same thing.
0: Yeah. So just for all the, I know everybody listens to you. So if you get accosted in a parking lot somewhere or a gas
1: walk away,
0: please be aware.
1: Good stuff. Okay, that's a good tip. Yeah, I remember I read like three times I saw this guy. You'd be in a shopping mall parking lot or whatever the case may be, and this guy would show up. Every single, same guy, same story all the time. He even had a handful of checks. I've got, trust me, listen, I've got these checks. I've got money. I just don't have it with me. I can't access it. I'll pay you back, I promise. Blah, blah, blah, blah, blah, blah, blah. Same routine every time. He had it down pat. Paul, you are on the air. Go ahead, Paul.
2: Hey, Shane, how you guys doing?
1: Good, how are you?
2: Good, good. So my daughter, was trying to move to Lethbridge this last few months.
1: Okay.
2: And so she was looking at apartments down there, looking at townhouses and getting offers from companies and all this and going through paperwork and such. I'd say out of 10 places she looked at, 30% of them were scams.
1: Is that right, hey?
2: Yeah, and it was everything from send me money and I'll hold the place for you, you know, okay, forget that, to the last one we got was actual, you know, legit paperwork from the rental company with the rental company's header on it with DocuSign and all of that.
1: Yeah, yeah.
2: But it was all being fielded by the tenant, and the tenant wanted you to send them the money and wanted you to give you your SIN number and all that. It's like, yeah, this is a total scam. But yeah, if my daughter didn't have a clear head on her shoulders, she might have been taken by one of these guys.
1: And it looks so legit, right? That's the thing.
2: Oh, especially that last one. It was on the rental company's header with their documentation. It's obviously repurposed by the tenant. But I said, don't you send anybody anything.
1: Wow. Yeah, well, good catch. Good catch. I'm glad it didn't get... Yeah, I mean, they're relentless. Everything you do, you need to be careful of it. Now, hey, just before we get out of here, we know we like talking about TV. Sarah, did you see this? The New York Times has released... What, you were born in 99?
3: Yeah, 1999.
1: So these are the 100 best TV shows of your lifetime, essentially, of the 21st century. So a lot of good shows, people are freaking out because Sopranos isn't on the list. Seinfeld isn't on the list. Some weirdos were upset that Friends wasn't on the list, whatever. They had to have premiered, they had to have debuted after 2000.
3: Okay.
1: Do you know what number one is?
3: Number one after 2000?
1: Yep.
3: And they're sitcoms?
1: No.
3: Any show?
1: Any TV series.
3: Is How I Met Your Mother on there?
1: I don't know.
3: Was that after 2000?
1: I have no idea.
3: Yeah, I don't know.
1: It's not the winner, though.
3: The winner?
1: Breaking Bad, of course.
3: I've never watched it.
1: Oh, my goodness. Do you know what number two is?
3: No.
1: The Wire.
3: Also never watched
1: it.
3: Oh,
1: Sarah. The three best television series in the history of television are The Wire, Sopranos, and Breaking Bad.
3: You've said this before.
1: Yes, I've said it many times, yeah. And I've told you need to watch all of them.
3: I'll get to it.
1: You're walking through the world with the three greatest television series ever created just sitting there waiting for you. Do you know how much I envy you?
3: I don't want to watch them.
1: What?
3: Maybe Sopranos. That seems okay.
1: Okay.
3: Yeah, it seems fine.
1: What's wrong with Breaking Bad?
3: I don't know. It doesn't really seem like my kind of show.
1: It's everybody's kind of show.
3: Like Johnny loves it. I've never seen it.
1: It's fantastic.
3: I like shows that are mindless, that I don't have to pay attention to.
1: Oh, Sarah. So that's disappointing.
3: Like Modern Family. I love Modern Family.
1: Oh, my goodness. Oh, my goodness. I was pleased to see Schitt's Creek on the list.
3: Yeah, that deserves to be there.
1: Number 34.
3: Yep.
1: That's pretty good. That's not bad. Your top 10, Breaking Bad, The Wire, fantastic shows. Mad Men, burned out on it. Didn't like it. Got tired of it. Succession, never seen it. Fleabag, never seen it. Game of Thrones, you've watched that, right?
3: I watched parts of it, but I don't think I ever finished it.
1: Oh, okay. Veep, number 7. Man, never really watched it. 30 Rock, never seen it. That's number 8.
3: Which one is that?
1: It's the sitcom with Tracy Morgan, who I love, and Tina Fey.
3: Yeah, I don't know that one.
1: Curb Your Enthusiasm at number 9. That's hysterical.
3: Yeah, I like that one.
1: Larry David is so good. Yep. And number 10 is Atlanta, which I've never watched either.
3: I've never heard of that one.

0: The Office is 11. Everybody tells me I need to watch The Office, but I don't care from it.
1: I don't think The Office is your kind of comedy.
0: No. I gave up on sitcoms after Seinfeld. That's it. I'm done. And I'm done for today. Have a great weekend, everybody. We will talk to you on Monday. Peace and love.
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14: This is Global News. It's 1 o'clock. I'm Thomas Dias. It's 15 degrees. BC's Attorney General says she's shocked by a magazine article describing alleged interactions between a Tumblr Ridge mass shooting and ChatGPT. The report, in U.S.-based Mother Jones magazine, says the chatbot vividly described the effectiveness of a shotgun in a classroom and advised the Tumblr Ridge shooter how to get around its own safeguards to get information about violent scenarios by framing the content as fictional. Well, Nikki Sharma questions why this is information or had to be leaked by the media.
15: The information needs to be out there. I can't make decisions on behalf of the RCMP, but we don't know what's happening and what the risks are of the technology that's out there. How can we make sure it doesn't happen again?
14: Sharma has asked the federal government to change the criminal code to ensure accountability for AI companies. RCMP say a Quebec City man is facing charges after he allegedly threatened Prime Minister Mark Carney. The 45-year-old suspect appeared in court yesterday, where he was charged with uttering threats to cause death or bodily harm. He also faces a charge of willfully promoting hatred against an identifiable group. Police say the suspect allegedly made the threatening comments on his Facebook page. At least two other people have been arrested and charged with threatening Carney in recent months, including a 51-year-old Montreal man in August and a 31-year-old Calgary man earlier this month. Well, Alberta's Rat Patrol has been dispatched to Bowdoin after a dead rat was found in a province that boasts being the only rat-free province in Canada. It's a discovery taken seriously. The town has not shared any details about where the rodent was found, but it's urging residents to be vigilant and report any signs of rats. Well, you can do so by calling 310 Farm or by emailing rats@gov.ab. Well, with the province promising legislation to crack down on what it sees as unnecessary bike lane networks in Edmonton and Calgary, dozens of cyclists descended on the legislature this morning. Aaron Butnick with the Yeag Bike Coalition says they had a delivery for Transportation Minister Devin Dreeshan.
16: Postcards that Paths for People, Bike Edmonton, the Yeag Bike Coalition, and Bike Calgary have been collecting over the last few months that will be delivered to Minister Dreeshan to let him know that people in the community want to see more bike lanes. We want to see the ones we've already got protected. We don't want to see them lost because they increase safety for all users, including drivers.
14: More than 2,000 postcards of support were dropped off at the legislature, but Butnick says he's not optimistic the minister will heed the message, as he feels the topic has become a culture war issue where facts are ignored in favor of online talking points. 880 Ched Sports, the Oilers head coach was satisfied with last night's 2-1 preseason win over the Canucks in Vancouver.
17: You know, coming in, obviously, we're, you know, undermanned and obviously outmatched, but I thought our guys played with good determination. Got some good saves from Jars, didn't give up a ton.
14: And the Elks are back at it tomorrow, hosting Hamilton, with Austin Mack asked about the goal of finishing in first place in the West.
18: More than anything, we're always focused on just going 1-0. That's definitely a goal of our team. But more importantly, we handle these next two games and then one more. It's definitely a goal that's attainable.
14: 880 Ched weather. 18 is the expected high today, with some scattered showers and a risk of an overnight thunderstorm. A windy 9 degrees tomorrow with possible showers. I'm Thomas Dias. Your next scheduled newscast at 1:30 on 880 Ched.
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0: has opinions. Courtney Theriault has a microphone. Get into it on the Courtney Theriault Show here on 880 Chad. Edmonton's News. Today's talk.
1: 105 on this Friday afternoon. We have made it. Yet again, the weekend is upon us, and thank you for squeezing us in before you kickstart a little R&R, hopefully for yourself. And yeah, that right there, that's a reminder that that's, I guess, technically the official theme song for the Courtney Theriault Show. I mean, I made a unilateral decision, like, what, about a month ago, I think, picking that song, and then Derek and Layla were like, no, here's another song, and then here's another song, and then we opened the door up to you guys, and I had 100 songs, and I forgot until right now that I had unilaterally, with my authority as an AM radio show host, chosen that song as my theme song. Derek's like,
2: you go ahead.
1: No, what were you gonna say?
2: I was just gonna say, oh really? Once again?
1: Yeah, once again. Although here's the thing, that I think that might be, you know, last time we play that for a little bit.
2: Okay.
1: Great song though. Great
2: it
1: song.
2: Is.
1: Absolutely love the
2: band.
1: Hit.
2: Yep.
1: And you know, it's funny. Whenever we open up the text line, the conversation to anything involving the hip, it's always interesting because I think statistically speaking, when I take a look at by the way, phone numbers. I gotta give you the phone numbers because I want you in on these chats. 403-974-8255, 780-451-8800. Reason we played the hip, I should let you know, is a little bit later on, we're going to be checking in with the managing editor of the Edmonton Journal and Edmonton Sunday, Breckenridge. And he's been doing this thing now for the last 4 months. He's basically had a March Madness bracket, although I guess it's, you know, March, June, or March, April, May, June, July, August, yeah, you know, however many months it's been. But he's been basically breaking it down, asking folks out there on social media to help pick the ubiquitous, the best, the biggest tragically hip song, which is the greatest track of all. And we'll put that to you out there as well today. But a couple different threads when we're talking about the tragically hip. You know, I was going to say about two-thirds of folks, when they text in, when we talk about the hip, they're like, oh, I love the hip. The hip are great. I remember the hip. I saw them in concert in, you know, Halifax in 1989, and it was the most amazing show ever. And it seems like two-thirds of people out there have a story. And then there's another third, which is very interesting to me, because I think, you know, a large number of Canadians would still say the tragically hip. If you were to ask them the question, name a Canadian band, that would probably be the first one that comes to mind for more people than not. But there are a good number of people out there who just don't like the hip, which is fascinating to me. There are folks out there who say, you know what, they're nothing better than a glorified bar band. The lyrics just can't really connect to them because they're not about boy meets girl. Boy meets girl, get married, have kids, whatever, because that's never been their thing, right? I guess on that front there, two thoughts about the hip today, if you want to get in on the conversation. 780-451-8800, 403-974-8255. Your favorite hip song and whether or not you're a hip fan. If it's a band that still resonates with you, 10 years after their final performance, 9 years since Gord Downie passed away. And this led to an interesting conversation that we were having this morning with Layla. As we were kind of giving her the back history of the Tragically Hip. She knows of the Tragically Hip. But it led to the conversation about, can a band overcome the passing of their lead singer? And Layla, I want you to give your perspective on this. And it's not uniquely the Tragically Hip. We talked about Queen. We talked about AC/DC. We talked about Stone Temple Pilots, some of the other bands over the years that have lost their lead singers. And you say as soon as that happens, there's no more band.
3: Yeah, I think if the lead singer is not there, then that the band is not complete. And you can't replace the lead singer, because if you did, then this is a completely a new band.
1: Okay, interesting.
3: Yeah,
1: so basically, the rest of the band members are just hired guns, and that it's they're not really part of the band.
3: No, they are, but it really depends if the rest of the band is singers or musicians, like people who play instruments, right? Mm-hmm. Because if they're singers, then yes, you can get through it. Like One Direction, I gave you this example this morning. if one member from One Direction is gone, yes, the band still exists. But if a band that has one lead singer and the others are just like people who play instruments, then no, you can't replace the lead singer, the only lead singer.
1: Okay, interesting on that. We're getting a little bit of a head bob from Derek Scott on this. I think me and you are kind of on the same page, which is that absolutely the lead singer is the face of the franchise, if you will, the Connor McDavid of the franchise. But we're not going to suddenly, you know, assume the worst is coming for the Edmonton Oilers because Leon Draisaitl's the only guy sticking around.
2: Yeah, shout out to Connor and Leon, by the way. But no, I keep going back to Queen. I keep thinking about Freddie Mercury. But when Adam Lambert stepped in, he did a great job. But I mean, still, those legendary hits came from Freddie Mercury and the rest of the guys. But still, I mean, some of the guys from Queen played on the latest Spider-Man soundtrack for remaking the new Spider-Man theme, and still sounded amazing. So, but I mean, the legendary song still came when it was Freddie Mercury's group, so.
1: Yeah. Well, a couple of examples on the text line right now, and we'll try and get to more of yours here. Two that immediately came to mind for me. The first one was AC/DC, right? They lost Bon Scott back in 1980, give or take. He was the lead singer on their breakout album, Back in Black. They replaced him with Brian Johnson. And when you think of AC/DC now, the average person thinks of Brian Johnson. They don't think of Bon Scott. They actually went from being a very successful band to being one of the most successful bands in rock and roll history after replacing their lead singer following a death. And then, of course, to counter Layla's point, I brought it up to her, and she's like, who's that? Van Halen, right? Because, I mean, you think about Van Halen, you don't care. I mean, maybe you do care if it's Sammy Hagar. Maybe you care it's David Lee Roth. Maybe if you care that it's Gary Cherone, then that might be a you problem. But
2: yeah, it's different.
1: Yeah, but I mean, when you think of Van Halen, you think of the guitar licks that Eddie Van Halen delivers. Mm-hmm. That is the sound of Van Halen. And so to the point about, you know, the lead singer vanishing, I mean, Van Halen managed to get through three lead singers. They survived Gary Cherone because of Eddie Van Halen.
2: Yeah, that's true, because they're just a legendary band. And it was all of the members of that band that made them legendary.
1: Yeah. So, well, let us know. I'd love your thoughts on all these little tangents we're running on today, talking about the Tragically Hip, talking about a little bracket, picking out the best song in the band's extensive catalog. What do you think it is? And, you know, with that in mind, I mean, can a band continue following the demise of their lead singer? We've seen the Tragically Hip get together a couple of times. They're not really touring. They're not really together anymore, out of respect, obviously, for Gord Downie. But that's not been the case for every band. Some of the ones that we just mentioned, for example. So, yeah, best way to get in on that is 780-451-8800, 43-974-8255. We got lots coming up on this Friday edition of the show, above and beyond this musical chit-chat. We're going to be talking politics here in the next hour. We've got the spiciest political panel on radio coming up. It's Brad LaFortune, Mark Norris, Sabrina Grover. We'll be diving into the political topics of the day. But I do want to give you guys a chance. If you want to help me do my job, if you want to help me, because I'm not very good at it some days, we got the leader of the opposition, leader of the Alberta NDP, Ned Nenshi. He's going to be calling in here in just a couple moments. And I got some questions that I want to put to him. But if you guys have something that's percolating in your gray matter that you'd like to pose to the leader of the opposition, again, I'd love to hear from you. 780-451-8800, 43-974-8255. If you have a question, top of mind, that you'd like for me to put to Nahed Ninshi. And indeed, that is what's coming up next here as we get the ball rolling on this Friday edition of the Courtney Theriault Show. Gonna make it spicy.
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0: right there. REM is a band that actually decided to call it quits after their lead drummer suffered a brain aneurysm. They toured for a little bit longer, but eventually decided that it just wasn't the same without him. And that's one of the questions we've been asking you out there today is, how do you feel about lead singers once they're gone, once they're no longer with the band? Is it still the same band? A lot of folks have been pointing out that Van Halen has succeeded successfully when David Lee Roth stepped aside. Someone saying that, what about Van Halen versus Van Hagar? They're both very good, but both very different. Adrian says the Bare Naked Ladies, when they lost Stephen Page, became a totally different band. They kept the name, but it just wasn't the same. So a couple of examples right there. Keep them coming, as I say, 780-451-8800, 403-974-8255. Talking politics right now, and there are about 3 million eligible voters in Alberta. And we know that when we have votes, not everyone makes their mark. You go back to 2023, the turnout for the provincial election was just a shade under 60%. But here's the thing. Elections Alberta, they are thinking it's going to be a lot higher this time. Some estimates as high as 85%, which, if that were the case, means the winning side in the sovereignty question would need about 1.275 million votes to win. Well, our next guest claims that there are at least 1 million people ready to vote in favor of staying. Welcome back to the show, Leader of the Opposition and the Alberta NDP, Nahed Nenshi, with us this afternoon. Good day.
1: Hi, Courtney. Thanks so much for having me.
0: Yeah, so let's get into this 1 million number you guys are throwing out there and how you came about it. It's called Project 1 Million is what you guys have branded this, and you're saying
1: very creative.
0: Yeah. I mean, hey, it's straight to the point, right? It's in the same vein as vote no to the nine, right? You know what you're getting when you sign on for this. But, who are these million people?
1: So we have been working on the campaign to remain in Canada and no to the other questions, or as I call them, the evil plot, for some months now. We put a call for volunteers. We got around 15,000 volunteers, half of whom have never voted in never volunteered, on a political campaign before. And those folks have been on the phones and on the text and on the doors physically with people. We've knocked, I think, on several hundred thousand doors now. Mm-hmm. And combining that with, some data that we already had, we believe that we've identified approximately 1.15 million pro-Canada voters in Alberta. Now, in politics, you always try to identify your vote. You never identify the whole thing. So, in the recent Calgary Shaw by-election, we had, shall we say, maybe 40% of the people who eventually voted for us as identified to vote for us. And one of the important things we do in politics is we get those people out to vote. We call it GOTV, or Get Out the Vote. And what we're in right now is the largest Get Out the Vote campaign in Alberta's history, because each of those 1.15 or 1.2 million people, the number keeps growing, we're just going to contact them and harass them continuously to make sure they've got a vote plan and they need to go. So for your listeners today, I'll let you know that I'm really worried about Election Day. With turnouts that high, the lines will be really long. The vast majority of people whose doors we knock on, even to this day, don't know there are 10 questions. So if everyone has only 30 seconds with each question in the ballot box, it means each person is going to be in the booth for 5 minutes or more. So we're really encouraging people to think about the advance poll and to think about the special ballots. You have until midnight today to request your mail-in ballot. I highly recommend you do it. You still have time to think about your answers to the questions, but that'll free you up on Election Day to get out the vote for other people, or just to get your vote done so that's off your chest, especially if you're a senior or busy family. It's a great opportunity to do that, and you have until midnight today to go to the Elections Alberta website and request your ballot. It takes 30 seconds to request your ballot, and I encourage people to do that.
0: Yeah. Now, I want to hone in on, obviously, we we know where you lie with respect to these questions, I think, largely, certainly on the separation one. When it comes to the other nine questions, the folks over at the Canadian Taxpayers Federation, we have Chris Sims on the show here once in a while, and she wanted me to put a question to you about about the Senate, which is one of the questions, the constitutional ones here. And she points out that, look, the NDP at the federal level has long called for the abolition of the Senate. You know, you're talking about folks in recent era.
1: The beginning of the federal NDP.
0: Yeah, since going back since 1933. And the modern era folks like Jack Layton, Thomas Mulcair, Avi Lewis, they all want it scrapped. So is this a question that, you know, you would maybe vote yes to? Is this something you agree with, that the Senate has outlived its usefulness?
1: No, I think that, and by the way, if Chris Sims really wanted an answer from me, she could, I don't know, ask me instead of going through you, but happy to answer it, which is, yeah, the federal NDP, and remember the Alberta NDP is not the same as the federal NDP, has been calling for this for a long time. But the point is the context in which this is placed. These nine questions are just an evil plot. They're just separatism in slow motion, because the Senate will never be abolished. That would require unanimous consent of the federal government and all other 10 provinces. So why are we wasting our time on something that will actually never happen? You know, it's like asking me, you know, who's my favorite contestant on Love Island, but I've never actually seen Love Island. So the issue here is that the premier not only wants to distract us with these other nine questions, five of which are broadly anti-immigrant questions, the other four are unconstitutional questions that we will never, ever get. Part of it is a distraction from her own terrible record, but it's actually more insidious than that. I call this separatism in slow motion. The premier is asking for things that are blatantly unconstitutional, blatantly illegal, because she knows they will never happen. And then that'll give her a chance to say, Albertans wanted this and Ottawa said no, or those liberal judges said no, or they turned back this law. And that's another reason why we need to talk about separatism. And she just wants to keep this fire running always. Her dream is a 60-40 split, Remain versus Leave on the Canada question, and a majority mandate on the other nine, just so she can keep having these fights. And in those hundreds of thousands of Albertans we've talked to, the number one thing we hear, whether you're a UCP supporter or an NDP supporter, not particularly political, the number one thing we hear is, how did we get here? Why are we even having this conversation? Why are we spending $200 million on this referendum when we've got healthcare and education and the economy and jobs and the cost of living to be worried about? And I say to all Albertans, it doesn't even matter where you stand on these things, because the premier doesn't care where you stand. The premier only cares about this as a political tool. So if you want to send a message to the premier to focus on what's right for Alberta, despite how you stand on them, vote no to all nine questions.
0: All right. I want to get to two listener questions here before we run out of time. I'll give you about 30 seconds to answer each. So you got to be a little bit more concise. How do we go How do we go about making constitutional changes with unwilling Confederate partners, if not forcing them via separation? How do we get the equalization formula changed to reflect all resource revenue instead of, quote, using market value? How do we do that?
1: Yeah, the equalization formula is not constitutional. The concept of equalization is, but the formula itself is something that you negotiate. And in fact, the formula we currently have in place was put in place by Stephen Harper and Jason Kenney. So what we really need to do is make our case to the federal government and to the other provinces, not just fight with them all the time, but make deals. And I think that that is fundamentally how we fix that issue. As for the rest of the Constitution, it is a Constitution. The point of a Constitution is it's hard to amend, and because it sets out the basic human rights that we all operate under, notwithstanding clause notwithstanding. But there are certainly ways that we can make better deals for Alberta instead of pretending this gives us leverage, which it will not.
0: All right. And another 30 seconds on this, tied to Federal Bill C-39. You represent all workers in our province. Almost 85% of private sector employees choose not to be a member of a union, but will you bring in a private member's bill to right to work for all Albertans? So with that, and your thoughts on C-39.
1: I think there's a lot of good in C-39. I think that we have a lot of red tape that is preventing us from building things. We have terrible politicians preventing us from building things, but also bad policy and bad red tape. There's a lot to like in this bill. The challenge is that it really doesn't represent workers' rights as well as it should, whether private sector, public sector, unionized or non-unionized. And the way it's written certainly puts in a significant risk that workers will lose their rights. I think this is fixable. I think we can fix it. I think we have to fix it. But in this case, you know, to get all the good stuff of 39, let's fix the bad stuff.
0: All right, perfect. That was a good, concise answer. Thank you for playing by the rules.
1: I try.
0: Well, again, thank you so much for the conversation today. Obviously, going to be very interested to see if those numbers that you have in Project 1 Million, if those come to fruition on voting day. Again, thank you very much for taking the time today.
1: Well, thanks very much, Courtney. 24 days to the referendum. Get your mail-in ballot and have a great weekend, everyone.
0: There you go. You got thoughts on our conversation? 780-451-8800 403-974-8255.
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12: This is Global News. It's 1:30. I'm Thomas Dias. It's 15 degrees. Canadian gun control group Poly Sasuvian says a new report detailing troubling interactions between ChatGPT and the Tumblr Ridge shooter raises questions about whether the attack could have been prevented had police been alerted. The group says in a statement that Canadians need to know what happened when firearms were initially removed from the home of the 18-year-old shooter who killed 8 people, including 5 students in Tumblr Ridge in February. The report by U.S.-based Mother Jones magazine says ChatGPT advised the teenager how to get around its safeguards, detailing violent scenarios by framing the content as fictional. 9 Islamic schools across Canada are on high alert after each receiving emails this week threatening violence against Muslims. The Muslim Association of Canada says the same anonymous email was sent to schools in Ontario, BC, and Quebec over a 24-hour period. The email was signed by a, quote, citizen vigilante and threatens to the slaughter of Muslims. And vows Canada will be, quote, Islam-free. The association says it's notified police and that this is the first time the nonprofit schools have been targeted like this. And Canada's Competition Bureau will start gathering information on retail grocery pricing policies next week. The bureau launched an investigation in June looking at competition in the grocery sector. The investigation includes looking at the way items are priced on store shelves, along with examining skimpflation, where stores sell a lower quality product for the same price. The latest investigation will build on the findings of the bureau's 2023 study, which found greater competition could help lower prices and spur innovation. 880 CHED News Time is 1:31.
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12: 880 CHED weather, it's 15 degrees as we look for a high of 18 with scattered showers, some late day rain, and the risk of an overnight thunderstorm. I'm Thomas Dias. Your next scheduled newscast at 2 o'clock on 880 CHED.
14: Remember when debates were settled over the dinner table? Yeah, this is not that. This is the spiciest political panel on the radio. Where the takes are hotter, the voices louder, and the gloves are definitely off. Let's dive in.
0: All right, indeed, it is time to grab a glass of milk because things are about to get spicy up in here. The spiciest political panel on radio, and we are joined once again by our fair combatants, the Avengers of politics. I like to refer to them as sometimes, although not always on the same team. Maybe a little Iron Man Captain America type vibe going on there. We got Mark Norris, Brad LaForge, and Sabrina Grover. Happy Friday to all of you.
15: Hello, hello.
16: Hello.
0: All right, so let's steer our attention to the provincial side of the equation first, and we'll start with a little bit of a personal question with respect to voting day coming up on October 19th. Today is the last day for folks to apply for their mail-in ballot. We're expecting somewhere in the neighborhood of about 700,000 applications. A pretty big number of Albertans are choosing to do it this way, but it's also led to a lot of concern about whether or not Elections Alberta will be able to deliver on this. Questions about the integrity of this election. And so the questions to you, just to kick things off today, how will you be voting for the referendum? Will it be in person, advance polls, or via mail? And do you have concerns about Elections Alberta's ability to pull this off? And we'll kick things off with you, Sabrina, today.
16: Well, let me just say I'll be voting to stay in Alberta and no to the nine.
0: Okay. That's direct.
16: I've requested my mail-in ballot and I've received it, and I have quite a number of concerns with Elections Alberta. I mean, I think we saw a number of problems a couple of weeks ago with the self-declaration issue that seemed to be problematic on Elections Alberta side, and they had a poor level of communications around it, I would say, both seeming like they didn't understand what was happening and then trying to backtrack on what happened. Aside from that, just anecdotally, I know that there's been several problems with the ballots that have been sent out. There's people who received only half their ballots. I know of ballots going out in the wrong name. I know of people receiving empty packages. And, you know, I think with Elections Alberta having to manage over 700,000 of these and then hand count them at this cost, that this enormous taxpayer cost, I have a lot of questions about whether or not the actual process or the integrity of this is going to be handled well. And I think Albertans deserve to know the answers from Elections Alberta on this.
0: Do you have the same concerns, Mark?
17: Well, I think as in the Harry Potter series, when they said something's wrong with the bitch, there's something wrong with the pups. I said right from the start, this thing is flawed because it never should happen in the first place. Good leadership would have said, okay, we'll have the vote. It's not going to be shrouded in secrecy. It's going to be straightforward because it would be crushed. And I can guarantee those 600,000 ballots are all for the pro-Canada side. It's obvious to me what's happening. Every poll says the same thing. So at the end of the day, the only people that we have to blame are the UCP. And I hate to say that, but it could have been handled so much better. As far as election integrity, I gave up on that a long time ago. I don't know why we've changed everything from the way we used to do it to make it more technical than not technical than hand count. But at the end of the day, I'm going to tell you again, Courtney, like I said from day one, poorly handled, it's going to be a landslide for sure, and then maybe we can put this behind us. But I mean, it can't come soon enough, I'll tell you that. The distraction is very jarring.
0: All right. Brad, it does seem that there's some uncertainty about Elections Alberta's ability to handle this. Is this a unanimous voice today?
15: Well, I mean, it would be nice to know that if Mark is voting no to the other nine, horrible questions, but we'll get back to him. I would say, like, in my experience, having worked, like a lot of us, in different elections for myself, BC, Alberta, Saskatchewan, Ontario, and federally, Elections Alberta is second to none when it comes to elections authorities, but they have been severely under-resourced by the government. And so, when I've talked to the deputy electoral deputy chief electoral officer Dallas, like they're burning the midnight oil every day to make this as smooth as possible. I have my ballot waiting for me when I get home from Calgary today. I'll be voting no to the nine questions and voting to remain in Canada. I do agree with Mark, my Jedi Master, that we're going to be exactly where we started on October 19th, which is,
17: 100%.
15: In a province where this premier doesn't know how to take responsibility for the things that Albertans wanted to be focused on, whether or not you agree with me or Mark or Sabrina on how to administer healthcare, education, whatever. Leaving all the partisanship aside, Alberta has real priorities that are not being focused on as a result of this referendum. And I'll tell you, when you look at the polling today that came out from Janet Brown, Albertans are really pissed off that we're being put in this position altogether. And so that's what I'm really concerned about, is that this doesn't resolve anything. And so it's our job to make sure that as many people as possible vote. That's what we're doing in Public Interest Alberta, and vote, in our view, the right way. But Elections Alberta will pull this off as best they can with the resources that they have. But the UCP really didn't support them in the way they needed to pull this off. This is a massive undertaking, right? Mm-hmm. This is huge.
0: Yeah. Mark, I don't know. Did you want to respond to Brad? Then he was asking if you've made up your mind for the nine.
17: I've made up my mind. I think it's pretty obvious what I'm doing. But I want to get back to the original premise that we're talking about, that people are pissed off, as am I, because the whole thing never should have happened in the first place. Mm. And I don't know what was going on the other day with our premier, showing emotion and whatnot. It's a tough job, but the reality is this has become just a farce, and it allows people like Thomas Sakazic and others to get a platform. They all know, Nancy knows this vote, it's done. I got 15,000 people, biggest vote in the, it's all garbage, it's just nonsense. Like, just, it should have been one vote, very simple, done, but now we're going through this thing. So I'm voting no to everything, Courtney, in answer to your question.
0: All right. To something that you brought up earlier, the notion that come October 20th, this gets all put to bed and we can continue on as things were before. But you've got many of the prominent voices in the community, in the separatist community, saying that it's not like they're going to turn off the lights at separatist HQ on the 20th and go back to their day jobs. That they say that this would just be a launching point. So if this does get voted down, is that the end of this conversation for the next few years? Or is this something that's going to continue to be part of the daily political dialogue in Alberta, Sabrina?
16: Oh, I absolutely don't think that it's going to go away. I mean, I think, I was at the Premier's City of Calgary Chamber address on Tuesday this week. And, in one of those rare occasions, I have to agree with Mark. The premier has set herself up into a corner. You know, according to Janet Brown polling, you're seeing her down 10 points since the summer began. And she's trying to separate herself from this entire referendum process. She seemed shocked that there was 30% of support, surprised that people thought that we would be using the referendum as leverage to negotiate with Ottawa. And it's like, Premier, all of those talking points came from you. They came from you and your team and people around you and the people who support you and the people that you've installed on the UCP board. And it is impossible for her to back away from that now. And it is impossible for her to put ice on that fire. She has swelled this conversation. She has swelled the sentiment. She has allowed for this referendum to occur and for this conversation to flourish. You can't put that genie back in the bottle now. And I don't know how either the premier or these folks move on from that. Because I'll tell you what, Albertans are done with this conversation. And they showed the premier that last week when they kicked the UCP out of Calgary Shaw.
0: All right, Brad, your take. Or Mark, whoever.
15: Mark, go ahead. I'm just curious about my learned colleagues. Are you as tired as about the yes side, though, going out and making like it's an existential crisis when we all know it's all bullshit? Like I can't listen to Forever Canada and Genji anymore. It's not. It won't even be close. And then they bring in the specter of Brexit. That was a completely different economic proposition.
16: Mark, it won't be. It won't be close because of the work that side has put into this. It won't be close you think that it was just naturally going to happen this way? It won't be
15: absolutely
16: close because
15: listen,
16: of that. Because of
15: back,
16: all of the hard work of the other side.
15: Do you remember Jim Keekstra? Does that name ring a bell? This issue is as old, it's 40 years old, and all the good leader had to do is say, yeah, the angry old white guys are angry again, let them have their day, vote it down. No, I don't think it's done anything. I think all it's done is made the no side get angrier. That's what I think it's done.
0: All right, last 30 seconds to you, Brad.
18: Thanks, Courtney. I'm so chilled today. I think that it's very true what my old actual Jedi Master, Rachel Notley, used to tell me, which is that it's a lot easier to break things than to build them. And I don't think this is going away on October 19th. There's always been a rump of Albertans who think that we'd be better off on our own or as the 51st state.
15: Absolutely.
18: And so with that, it doesn't go away, but with a strong, you know, I'm talking to others about this, like strong 75% stay in Canada, maybe north of that, 80% in terms of the turnout, then at least we can put it to bed for a good long nap, if not forever. And you know, when I talked to Jay, my friend, who's up there in Athabasca, in Fort McMurray, or I talked to teachers who are saying that some of their students now are bringing some of this sentiment into their classrooms. Like it's really ugly, and I don't think that most of us in Alberta, whether or not we're concerned about, you know, immigration policy, want to see and hear the kind of things that we're hearing and seeing in classrooms and communities like in Fort McMurray or in the Facebook comments about, you know, who belongs here and who doesn't. None of us, like most people, don't want that, and that's not going to go away, but at least it'll get quieter.
0: All right, we're going to hit pause here and tee things up for round two of the spiciest political panel on radio that's coming back at you here in just a couple minutes on the Courtney Theriot Show.
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8: All right, it is round two of the spiciest political panel on radio. We've got Brad LaForge and Mark Norris, Sabrina Grover, champing at the bit to sink their teeth into the conversation around Bill C-39. This brought forth as the first bill as Parliament returned to work this week. The federal Liberals are promising a one-project, one-decision, one-year framework through this bill and labor changes that they say will bring certainty to the industry. But a lot of union folks say this puts their right to strike in the crosshairs, and other critics say that it's far too ambitious a goal and that it'll ultimately fall flat on its face with this one project, one decision, 1 year process. Sabrina Grover, we're going to begin with you because I suspect that you feel that the government can deliver on their promise for this one right here.
9: I'll let Brad handle the labor issues. But I actually do think that they can deliver on this. You know, I've had lots of conversations with folks in the major projects office over the last 6 months, and I do think that they are serious. You're seeing a different tone out of the people that currently work in MPO than I think we've ever seen before from the bureaucracy. And I've

0: they're not going to take you seriously and they're not going to push that project ahead. So I've seen a very big change in the way that these deliverables are getting done. And I think, you know, probably next year, a year into the MPO's operations, we'll see progress has been made. But I think that the will is certainly there.
1: All right. Well, Brad, you have been painted as our union voice on this one right here. What's your take on those criticisms?
2: Yeah, for sure. And I wear it with pride. Thank you, Sabrina and Courtney. Well, on the labor side, you know, I'm concerned about it. As you know, a labor activist and someone who worked in Alberta in the labor ministry, and the reason is very simple. For the labor movement in Canada, the right to strike is fundamental, and it's sacrosanct to the free and fair collective bargaining process. Now, I know that there's a lot of nuance here, and people are saying, well, you know, this is just another step and another tool in the toolbox for, you know, government to intervene when there's an impasse in bargaining, and this happens in other jurisdictions. I mean, even in Alberta, right, there's something called disputes inquiry boards, and it puts a pause and it's cooling off period. But without going way down in the weeds, because I can nerd out about this a lot, I think that the federal government has done a pretty good job so far of communicating to most Canadians that this preserves the right to strike and the collective bargaining process in a way that is fair and balanced, is in keeping with the need, in the Liberals' views, to expedite major projects. But where they're not doing as good a job so far, and we'll see if this matters or not, is with the labor movement itself. I don't think that it was a step that needed to occur within the context of actual collective bargaining processes and realities in Canada. However, it's very obvious that the strategy here with this first bill is to send a message to audiences that are not at the bargaining table in Canada, but to big foreign investors and pension funds, that if you invest in Canada now, it will be safer than it ever has been from a labor point of view. And that's good politics, right? Do I agree with it? No. And do I think it's a good thing in the long term for working middle class Canadians? Absolutely not. But it's smart politics for them right now, but I think it's long term very, very risky.
1: All right, Mark, what do you make of this bill? Is it a nice juicy carrot to dangle in front of investors, or is this all much ado about nothing?
3: Well, clearly, you know, it's much ado about nothing, but I want to compliment my young Padawan because he's 100% correct. It's all politics, and it has nothing to do with reality. I have friends and family working in Ottawa. They are convinced now that our Prime Minister believes he's a CEO, walks into meetings, says, this is what's going to happen. We're going to do it in 6 months, and walks out. If anyone questions, he yells at them, and his other minions yell at them. It's apparently a very hostile, and I have this on good note from a good friend of mine who's high up in the government, and they're putting such unrealistic targets to say, yeah, within a year. It's all nonsense. As soon as some First Nation hears about a project, you're going to need 2 years just to consult with them. So all of it is, as Brad said, good politics. I really admire Sabrina's positive, propping of this, whatever this current iteration is, but it's coming on 18 months, 2 years. Not one thing's happened. The office has done nothing. Billions of dollars have been promised. And I find it kind of ironic, yet almost laughable, that we're acting like the government has now become a business, when certainly the NDP hate that. And certainly the Liberals didn't operate that way for 10 years. But, yeah, sure, it's a year. We'll get it done. No problem. Come with us. It's all, Courtney, it's all total bullshit.
1: All right. I'll give you 30 seconds here, Sabrina, just because Mark brought you up there.
0: Yeah, I mean, I think Mark can think whatever he wants, and I know he will, but I think that that's not the reality that we're actually facing. I think you have seen significant projects move forward. The Crawford Mine is an example of a significant project that has been pushed forward through the Major Projects Office and will be hugely beneficial to the James Bay area. And I think that you also saw a pretty successful investor summit last week that the Prime Minister concluded that when you go to the Premier's offices and you go to the provinces, they say it was helpful. You know, of course, people will say, well, there's always opportunities to invest, but to put it concretely on the table,

0: able to get everybody in the room to put a deal book together, that's substantive, and it moves the dial forward way faster and much quicker than if we had just, let these organizations do themselves.
1: All right. Well, sorry, I do have to cut you off there as the clock is ticking in front of me, but that does bring us to the end of the spiciest political panel in Canada. Big love going out to all three of you, to Mark, Brad, Sabrina. Thank you for what you bring to the show. I'm definitely having to undo a button in here. That's how hot this got today. Have yourselves a fantastic weekend.
2: You too, Courtney. There you go. Make sure to vote in the referendum, Courtney. Take care, guys.
1: you got thoughts on that? 780-451-8800, 439-74-8255.
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5: This is Global News. It's 2 o'clock. I'm Thomas Dias. It's 15 degrees. British Columbia Attorney General Nikki Sharma says she has asked the federal government to change the criminal code after a report revealed new details about interactions between a Tumblr Ridge shooter and AI chatbot ChatGPT. The report by U.S.-based Mother Jones magazine says ChatGPT advised the 18-year-old shooter how to get around its safeguards detailing violent scenarios by framing the content as fictional. Sharma says updating the criminal code could change the behavior of AI companies by giving them a clear pathway for accountability. The magazine article says ChatGPT vividly described the effectiveness of a shotgun in a hypothetical attack. A 31-year-old Calgary man accused of posting an online threat to kill Prime Minister Mark Carney is expected to be back in court next week with a possible deal on the table to resolve the matter. The lawyer for Jamie DeCosta has told court that he received an email from the federal prosecutor and they were reviewing the case for a potential resolution. In a July post, an individual sent a video message to his followers saying they were headed to Ottawa and offered to cover off gas money for anyone who wanted to, quote, slaughter Mark Carney, unquote. DeCosta remains in custody and is scheduled to return to court Thursday. Well, Alberta lives by a promise of being the only rat-free province in Canada, but a carcass of one of the pests was found recently in a central Alberta community. The town of Bowden said yesterday that a dead rat was found in the area, and it has called on the province's rat patrol to investigate. The community did not share details about where the rodent was found, but it urged vigilance among residents. The Alberta Invasive Species Council says rats are considered one of the most destructive species in North America and can threaten public health and damage property along with crops. And on that note, harvest efforts continue to lag in Alberta, with the province saying precipitation and cool weather continued to delay combining progress. The harvest was 23% complete as of September 15th, 35% behind the five-year average. The most progress was up in the central region, about 7% there, while the least progress was in the northeast, up 3%. And rainfall and high humidity have continued to delay the harvest over in Saskatchewan, where 41% of crops are in the bin, well behind the five-year average of 82%. South of the border, a man from central Alberta has been charged in the United States with dumping fuel behind a gas station. The Ogle County Sheriff's Office in Illinois says deputies were called early Tuesday to the filling station near Monroe Center. Police say the 66-year-old from Daysland, southeast of Edmonton, was arrested and is facing a charge of illegal dumping. The man has been released and is to appear in court at a later date. 880 Ched Sports, Oilers head coach Mike Babcock says they started well and then finished well in last night's 2-1 preseason win over the Canucks in Vancouver.
6: I thought we started good. They took it over in the second period and we turned so many pucks over they got on our D, but we were able to sort that out and our penalty kill was pretty good in the end and get a win.
7: And the Elks will be back at it tomorrow, hosting Hamilton, with wide receiver Austin Mack asked about the game plan.
8: The biggest thing is we got to make sure we play our keys. We make the plays that come our way. 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They do a good job as distributing, you know, the run and screen game. So we just got to make sure we play a good game.
7: 880 Ched weather, 18 is the expected high today with some scattered showers, late day rain, and a risk of an overnight thunderstorm. A windy 9 degrees for tomorrow's football game with possible showers. I'm Thomas Dias. Your next scheduled newscast at 2:30 on 880 Ched.
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0: has opinions. Courtney Theriault has a microphone. Get into it on the Courtney Theriault Show here on 880 CHED. Edmonton's News. 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
1: All right, hour number two of the Courtney Theriault Show on this Friday afternoon. Thanks for sticking around with us, and we're going to keep talking music a little bit here. As I mentioned, we're going to be checking in with the managing editor of the Edmonton Journal, Dave Breckenridge, coming up in the 3 o'clock hour. He's put together a March Madness-style bracket to pick the best tragically hip song of all time, and that's opened up a couple of different thoughts of conversation today. We're asking you, hey, what's your favorite hip song? And it could very well be you don't have one, because there are more people out there than you might imagine who do not like the Tragically Hip. They might even think, when they're asked the question, name a Canadian band, the Tragically Hip is the first one that comes to mind for them, but they don't like them. So, yeah, if you got thoughts on either of those, 780-451-8800, 439-74-8255. Did have a couple texts on that. Someone said, I hated the Hip forever. Then I took some mushrooms, and all of a sudden, I loved the Hip. Must have been some magic in those mushrooms, suffice it to say. Dennis says, when it comes to songs, his favorite is Wheat Kings. Layla should go back into her song, or I don't know what that is, but yeah, he says basically he loves Wheat Kings. That's a great song. That's Canadian poetry right there. Absolutely. And we were also just talking about whether or not, they have not really reunited. They've done a show or two, I believe, over the years since the passing of Gord Downie, but they've never gone on tour. They've never recorded new material. They've only promoted older stuff, stuff that they had recorded with Gord in the past. And so we're asking you, once the lead singer leaves or passes on, is that it for the band, or can they continue? And you guys have been throwing out some interesting suggestions here. Jason bringing up a band that was just here in town the other day. A Journey has been going strong ever since Steve Perry left. And if you listen to Journey now, it's hard to tell the difference a little bit. They found someone who does a pretty good version of Steve Perry. Anyway, a conversation, 780-451-8800, 403-974-8255. We were talking about sovereignty debate during our political panel there, and with Ned Nenshi. And, that's got a lot of us wondering, are you Canadian? Are you Albertan? Are you both? How do you look at yourself? But maybe you consider yourself to be a Calgarian or Edmontonian first. Wherever you call home is maybe where you're from in your mind. Because here's the thing. Alberta has no shortage of communities. There's 341 municipalities. You got 19 towns, 19 cities, 100 towns, 78 villages. But many of these 341 different voices were on hand in Edmonton this week, trying to figure out a path forward with some new challenges, some old challenges, at the Alberta Municipalities annual meeting. And I want to chat about, what people were chatting about at this AGM. Joined now by the president of Alberta Municipalities, as well as a councillor up in Grand Prairie. Welcome back to the show, Dylan Bressy. How you doing, Dylan?
2: Well, I'm doing great, and I'm going to make a plug for 50 Mission Cap.
1: Oh, solid choice, my friend. That song just moves. Love it. Maybe we'll squeeze that in here a little bit later on. Let's talk about the week that was here in Edmonton. Lots on the table, lots of things guys needed to get to. I think certainly the biggest buzz was when Premier Danielle Smith dropped by for a chat. And I know that one of the biggest items, or I should probably say the biggest item of concern for municipalities right now, is just that growing infrastructure deficit that communities big and small are feeling right now. Talk to us a little bit about what you heard from her, maybe the chat you had about whether or not you feel the province is ready to help you on this.
2: Well, that's right. Infrastructure is something that is the top focus of municipalities right now. Councils really are focused on the basic nuts and bolts of making sure that our toilets can flush and there's roads for our cars. But we're seeing this issue where we've got 1960s and 70s infrastructure that's aging out, as well as new Albertans that require new roads and pipes. And we just don't have the money in place to take care of this basic infrastructure. Provincial funding for municipalities has been cut by about 50% over the last 10 years, and it's really starting to have an impact. That's an impact that we heard from the premier, and we continually hear from ministers that they indicate they understand. But understanding isn't enough. We really do need finances and money to start investing in roads and pipes. And an important point about that is this isn't actually asking us to have taxpayers spend more money. Instead, it's about taking a longer term view on our budget and our finances, because we know if we take care of roads and pipes today, it costs us a lot less money in the long term. And if we build what we need for our growing economy and population, that will increase tax revenue as well as private profits in the long term.
1: Yeah, I mean, if you take a look at what happened with the pipe in Calgary, I'm sure millions could have been saved if that had been taken care of in a more timely fashion. Now, obviously, the premier didn't sound like she offered up a blank check for you guys. I know you guys were hoping to get some additional money from the surplus, the $2 billion surplus that has fallen into the government's lap as a result of the gas prices. One of the ideas that had been floated out there was from Municipal Affairs Minister Dan Williams, says, hey, you know what? How about we get creative? Why don't we start issuing municipal bonds and selling equity in local infrastructure? Is that a viable path for you guys?
2: It's one tool in the tool belt that we're happy to explore. We're working with not just the ministry, but also the industry to talk about what are some financing tools for municipalities to better manage debt and for developers to get their capital at lower cost, build roads and pipes. And while we welcome that conversation, and there could be some good improvements that can be made on the financing side, it's really important to understand that that's an addition to actual provincial grants to invest in this. It can't let the province off the hook for actually funding this infrastructure itself as well.
1: Yeah. One of the other things that was floated out of there, maybe a little bit out of left field by the premier, was potential changes, more changes to the Municipal Government Act. In this case, she says she likes the idea of larger municipality councils to be able to act more like a provincial cabinet, which is to say they can meet behind closed doors, hammer some things out before they go public with this. So you guys have obviously seen a few different changes under this act in recent years. What do you make of this latest proposal?
2: I think that our councils act in a really transparent manner. We don't decide a single thing without having a public debate and public votes. And we're happy with that transparency. We don't want to see it eroded. And when it comes to the Municipal Government Act, there are definitely areas of it that we can see improvement in. But we've also seen huge changes in that act over the last few years, which has been a big distraction, especially on our administration side. It's taken us away from doing the core work of taking care of roads, pipes, and core services. So we would like to have that act just left alone for a couple of years so that we can focus on other priorities.
1: Lots of things obviously talked about this week. I know one thing that came to the forefront, and we've talked about it on this show before with respect to what's happening in Calgary and Edmonton, which is, the wild, wild west nature of e-scooters and e-bikes. And Rick Bell published a column this morning. He talked to Minister Devin Dreeshan and basically got word that there is going to be legislation coming forward that's going to hammer down age limits, that's going to force helmets for minors. What's your take on this? Are you glad to see the province step up on this file?
2: Yeah, this is an area where we absolutely need regulation. And what I've heard from Minister Dreeshan, it seems like he really is on the right track in terms of having some overriding provincial frameworks around things such as safety gear required and speeds, but also giving municipalities the ability to regulate where these can and cannot be, and maybe add some additional requirements to if those requirements are right for their community. So this really is an area where the province seems to be getting it right. I'd also note that Mr. Dreeshan had a conversation with us immediately after his remarks today, already starting consultation on what exactly his work should look like. So I think this is one where we're headed in the right direction, and we're respecting the jurisdictions of both orders of government and seeing collaborative work from the province, so it's appreciated.
1: All right. Well, it certainly sounds like it was a productive week here in Edmonton. Did you have any good food, by the way?
2: The food at the Edmonton Convention Center is always good. We were well taken care of.
1: Oh, good. Glad to hear it. Glad to hear you ate well. They always do good work over there. Well, Dylan, thanks for coming on and kind of going over some of the highlights of what you guys discussed over there this week.
2: Well, thank you for talking to me.
1: There you go. Dylan Bressy, president of the Alberta Municipalities, as well as a councillor up in Grand Prairie, just talking about, some of the things. We couldn't get to everything, but some of the highlights of their days here in Edmonton. If you got thoughts on that, 780-451-8800, 403-974-8255.
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0: 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It's Edmonton Pride at full volume. 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

0: Talking all things tragically hip. We're going to have a conversation coming up around 3:30 today. The gentleman has put together a bracket to try and determine the best hip song. But you guys out there in text land at 780-451-8800, 439-74-8255, you are not wasting any time making sure that we know what the hip song should be. Favorite hip song is Little Bones, No One Can Replace Gord Downie. We got another vote here for Locked in the Trunk of a Car as the best hip song. We're also asking you, you know, I mean, is hip the definitive Canadian band? Because I think there are folks, a good number of folks, who maybe don't love the Tragically Hip, but when you pose the question, hey, can you name a famous Canadian band? By default, maybe the hip comes to mind for those folks, whether or not they're fans. Not everyone agrees, though. Someone says, nah, it's Rush for me. So that, yeah, it's not the hip for them. Bruce says, hey, Rush, guess who? BTO, Stampeders, Rankin Family, Great Big C, even Nickelback. They all come ahead of the hip for me. And, oh, here you go. Someone, I think, just texted in to say, when it comes to the hip, folk music garbage. Okay, there's a take. Keep them coming. There's no take too spicy enough to air on the show. 780-451-8800, 403-974-8255. We just finished talking with Dylan Bressy of Alberta Municipalities. They just had their annual meeting here in Edmonton. The highlight was arguably a keynote address from Premier Danielle Smith. And again, the thing that the municipalities, the drum that they have been banging for years now is that, and again, this is big or small, is the mounting infrastructure deficit that they are dealing with. And they'll tell you that in terms of real dollars, they're not getting as much money from the province as they used to. And Premier Danielle Smith at this event this weekend said, look, we want to help you. We want to find ways. We want to get creative to be able to address that. But we also have to take into account that, you know, we've got some deals or some things we need to take care of at the provincial level. We need to grow the Heritage Trust Fund and we need to pay down the provincial debt. And so these are all the things in the blender that we need to deal with. And yeah, so basically stop short of saying that, yeah, we can cut you a check. We can help you on this front, even with that $2 billion surplus that we've got. I wanted to get to a couple calls, though, with respect to this conversation. And we have Carol hanging by. Oh, Carol, can I get you to turn down your radio?
1: It is down.
0: Okay.
1: Yeah. It is down.
0: Okay.
1: I believe you.
0: All right. Sorry, just getting a little bit of feedback up here.
1: Well, you don't want feedback.
0: Yeah.
1: That's why I'm phoning.
0: Well, that's the type of feedback that I want. So, yeah, you wanted to get your two thoughts in on this conversation.
1: I really am concerned about Danielle Smith. She's her husband's an oil field executive. He's always at the meetings. She wants what she wants when she wants it, and I'm going to definitely vote no on the 9.
0: Mm.
1: Okay, I don't trust her. The minimum wage hasn't gone up in 12 years. It's still $15. We're the lowest minimum wage in the country.
0: Mm-hmm.
1: People can't afford to eat. That's not all, but okay, the rents are going up. Okay, but. She doesn't make it a livable wage for the people on welfare.
0: Okay.
1: Like, she just does not make it a livable wage. And people are lots of people are on the street, and they don't have anywhere to live.
0: Mm-hmm.
1: And yeah. I really believe that she wants what she wants when she wants it.
0: Yeah, and, well, and really, one thing we'll say is she's definitely, she knows, you're not wrong. She's got an agenda. She knows what she wants, and she puts pedal to the metal to make it happen. So.
1: Yep. Well, you know, in the newspaper, I can't remember where I put the article right now, but she had a thing that she would be happy if everybody voted yes on the 9 referendums.
0: Well, that's why she put them forward. She did the focus group to the Alberta Next panel, and she crafted these questions in hopes of getting a mandate. She's absolutely campaigning on them. So, yeah, I mean, that's pretty straightforward.
1: She's a bloody dictator, and people can't afford to live here.
0: Yeah. Well, Carol, appreciate the call, and I know it's certainly a sentiment that resonates with a lot of folks. So thanks for dialing us up today.
1: Bye-bye.
0: All right. Next, we're going to check in with Norbert, who's been on the line, and he wants to talk a little bit of government shop with us. Norbert, how you doing?
2: Hey, I'm doing well. Thanks for taking my call.
0: Well, thanks for dialing us up. What's on your mind today?
2: Hey, I was just listening to your previous guest regarding infrastructure funding to municipalities. Mm. And I think what municipalities have to look at is not the amount they're getting, but how they're spending it. Mm. You shouldn't have to remind the politicians that the Edmonton spent a whole bunch of infrastructure money on the arena, as did Calgary. Mm. And under Mayor Nenshi here in Calgary, they spent untold dollars like on things like the Poop Palace, the Blue Ring, mm-hmm. all those kind of stuff. So they really need to look, before they start asking for more money, they need to look at how they're spending what they're getting, because there is just wasteful.
0: Oh, for sure. I think, for the last several years, maybe some of that bloat that you're talking about there, I mean, you go back, with, I don't know how many years, but it certainly, I feel like the belt buckle has been tightened a lot more lately, both in Calgary and in Edmonton. And I do wonder how much fat is left on this, because I don't dispute the fact that I agree with you. If you go back a few years, it probably was a little bit more bloat. But yeah, you take a close look at the line by line in terms of what we're seeing with these councils, and I don't know what like, is it the art that you would cut, or where do you think they could take a pair of scissors to on these budgets?
2: Well, it was predictable that once both municipalities, Calgary and Edmonton, once they got their infrastructure money to spend on the arenas,
0: okay.
2: that they were going to be coming back to the table again, saying, hey, our infrastructure's in a deficit, we need money. And it was just poor decision-making to directing that money to where they did. It should have been put to infrastructure, should have been done, put to water distribution lines in Calgary and roads and that sort of stuff. The arena that we have in Calgary is just fine. It's not as old as what the water infrastructure is.
0: Yeah.
2: And it's the same thing in Edmonton. The arena was just fine. It's just Darrell Cates wanted a new building to... and same thing in Calgary. Murray Edwards and his group wanted a new building and wanted taxpayers to pay for it.
0: Yeah, well, I will say, the one thing I will say about the Saddle Dome, it's not a bad place to see a show, but, oh, the seats, man, the seats are rock hard. I just needed to fund some cushioning on some of those. Well, Norbert, I appreciate you calling in, my friend.
2: Hey, have a great day. Thanks for taking my call.
0: Yeah, same to you. If you got thoughts on any of these conversations that we're having today, as I say, it's very easy. I'd love to talk to you, whether it's over the phone or via text. And the coordinates to get a hold of us, 780-451-8800, 403-974-8255. That's how you can be part of the conversation. And when it comes to the conversation around the provincial government and separation, again, we're basically in Christmas season, if you're a fan of polling numbers, because poll after poll, it seems we can't go a single day now without there being a poll connected to what's happening here in Alberta. And our friends over at Global News, they commissioned one of the best polling firms in the country, the fine folks over at Ipsos, to take a look at a couple of different questions here in Alberta. Taking a look at, would you stay or would you go? That's one of the questions that they looked at there, and a few different tangents. They also looked at, well, how do you feel about the politicians and the personalities associated with this debate? Some of the key names, Danielle Smith, Nahed Nenshi, Mark Carney, Pierre Poilievre, but also the likes of Thomas Lukaszek, even David Parker. And so they took a look at those people and found out how Albertans feel about that. And you might be surprised to find out who the most popular politician in Alberta is. We're going to have that answer for you coming up on the other side at 2:30 here on The Courtney Theriot Show.
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12: This is Global News. It's 2:30. I'm Thomas Dias. It's 15 degrees. AI Minister Evan Solomon's office says he was not previously aware of new details in a U.S. outlet report on the Tumblr Ridge mass shooting. Mother Jones reports OpenAI's ChatGPT coached the Tumblr Ridge shooter and vividly described the effectiveness of a shotgun in a classroom. Solomon's office says OpenAI has taken measures since the deadly February shooting. NBC, but it's too soon to say if the company has done enough. BC's Attorney General says she's asked the federal government to change the criminal code to ensure AI companies are held accountable. Well, Coalition Avenir Quebec leader Christine Frechette says she's very concerned by the possibility of U.S. interference in the Quebec election. The incumbent premier says she has asked to meet with Prime Minister Carney about the matter. A news report published by Quebecer media outlets says American officials have tried to negotiate directly with Quebec government officials about tariffs. Foreign Affairs Minister Anita Onan says the federal government is taking the issue seriously, and she will speak with her American counterpart. And Foreign Affairs Minister Anita Onan says Canada supports LGBTQ plus rights despite Ottawa's silence on Turkey's crackdown. The Liberal government did not join Germany, France, and other countries last week condemning Turkey for raiding numerous organizations and detaining hundreds of activists. Canada is currently negotiating a free trade agreement with Turkey. Prime Minister Carney has said he is limiting the government's public criticism on human rights in places like China and Saudi Arabia. 880 CHED News Time is 1:31.
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12: 880 CHED weather, it's 15 degrees with an expected high of 18, scattered showers, and some late day rain with the risk of an overnight thunderstorm. I'm Thomas Dias. Your next scheduled newscast at 3 o'clock on 880 CHED.

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1: All right. Final 90 minutes on this week that has been the Courtney Theriot Show. Thanks for making us part of your Friday afternoon. We've got a lot of conversations going on. And if you want to give us a call, we'll be taking a chat or two just after this segment right here. You can also text us 780-451-8800, 403-974-8255. And man, we're heading into the politics today. It's a good thing we have that Tragically Hip segment to break things up at the tail end of the program. Well, let's talk about politics. And, we're talking specifically about polling. Polling. And, of course, as we know, October 19th is the big day. And we got those 10 questions that are coming our way. And it's going to probably be a busy day because, I mean, as we mentioned earlier, 700,000 mail-in ballots. That's looking like what the number is going to be when it's all said and done. The deadline is today. And Elections Alberta is expecting a turnout in about the 85% range. Of course, leading up to that, we've got 100% turnout from polling firms. They're eager to crunch the numbers, and they are all over this. And that includes our friends over at Ipsos, who've been got a couple of new polls looking at all things sovereignty, commissioned by our friends over at Global News. And so to walk us through the numbers here today, joined now by the Senior Vice President of Public Affairs at Ipsos Canada, Gregory Jack, this afternoon on the show. Good day, Gregory.
2: Good afternoon. How are you?
1: I'm doing good. Thank you very much for hopping on. And again, we're just trying to get a snapshot in time every single day leading up to October 19th to get a sense as to where the pulse is on this. And as I mentioned, you got a couple of different lenses that you put the questions to Albertans on here. But the big one, the one that everyone's obviously most curious about, is the top line numbers, the yay or nay when it comes to that October 19th referendum question. What do you got?
2: Well, we have 20% of Albertans saying that they're going to vote to have another referendum. Of course, the question on October 19th isn't whether Alberta remains in Canada. It's whether we have a second question about whether Alberta remains in Canada. So 20% of Alberta voters are saying, yes, they're going to vote in favor of that. And I think 70% roughly are saying that they're going to vote no. Alberta should stay in Canada because that is one of their options. And we got about 10% who don't know enough to say at this point.
1: Yeah. What are you seeing in terms of the demographics on this? Because I think folks in their mind have a vision of what they expect the average separatist to look like. And certainly there's a lot of separatist sentiment, across different ages and different demographics. But what are the numbers showing in terms of who might be the most likely to support this?
2: Well, the biggest demographic difference we saw is one that you might expect. It's the separatist sentiment is higher in the rural areas and lower in the major cities. I think the stay vote was somewhere around 75-76% in Edmonton and Calgary, and closer to around 59% in areas outside of those two cities. Now, obviously, that's not homogenous. You know, Alberta's a big place, and there's rural, and then there's really rural, there's north, there's south. But if you once you get out of the two big cities, Edmonton and Calgary, you do see a little more support for voting yes on October 19th.
1: I was chatting with one of the main voices in the separatist column here a couple days ago, and he was saying he thought, anyway, into his mindset, that they had a firm 30%, and that he thought that, you know, there was anywhere between 20 and 30%. That might be a little bit in the squishy middle, if you will, that could be persuaded. Now, obviously, your numbers don't line up with what he's seeing out there, but I'm curious about what you see in terms of that squishy middle, that so-called squishy vote, where minds might be persuaded to go the other way. So when we're talking about those who say that they're staying and those who say that they're ready to vote for option two, how committed are those people to what they're telling you?
2: Well, you know, I think this is an issue that we've seen Albertans talking about for some time now. We have tracking going back to May. We haven't really seen a lot of movement on that yes vote. It's changed a little bit, but within the margin of error. I did mention that 10% of people who haven't made their minds up. And so I think that for the rest of the campaign, you know, you're going to see both sides targeting that undecided group. But this is an issue that I think Albertans have heard a lot about and have strong views on. And so, you know, whether it's 20% or 30%, as your colleague there said, it's not 50 at this point. And the biggest, one of the biggest things I think that's going to matter in this election is the voter turnout and getting out the vote on both sides. You know, if we want to have a referendum that really represents Albertans' views, then Albertans have to go out and make those views known. And that's what's really going to drive the results almost as much as the results themselves, turnout.
1: Yeah, and that separation question is just one of 10 that Albertans will be tasked with answering. And you guys got a sense as to how we feel about the rest of the questions. Some of them have some very strong support, and it looks that some of them could be close.
2: Yeah, we did ask about the questions, and we didn't want to bias the poll. We asked them in a different way than the government is asking to get at the concept as opposed to the actual question. We did find pretty broad support for most of those options, not only in Alberta but also in the rest of Canada. And what that tells me is that these are things that the Premier is putting to Albertans that the rest of Canada wants to talk about too: the Constitution, immigration, those sorts of things. But because of the importance of engaging other provinces and the federal government, the necessity, I should say, of doing that on some of these things, it's going to be very hard for her to act unilaterally on this. And so it's fine that, you know, we're having a referendum in Alberta about this, but it is a conversation that our polling suggests other Canadians might be open to, and so the Premier might have an opportunity or an opening to open that conversation if some of those questions do pass in the referendum.
1: Yeah, it was interesting to see in some instances that the Canadians you spoke to actually had greater interest in seeing some of these pass than the Alberta sentiment. Now, when it comes to these 10 ballots, just because we've got them doesn't mean we're going to use them all. What's the sense in terms of folks who are going into the booth to maybe just vote on separatism versus the entire 10?
2: Yeah, we did ask whether people plan to vote on all the questions or just the one on separatism. I think about two-thirds said they were going to vote on all of them. So there is general interest in the province. But some people did say they were only going to vote on the question on separation. And some people said they might vote on some of them, but not all of them. I think that voters have the chance when they go into the booth to pick which ones they want to weigh in on and which ones they don't want to express their view on. And that doesn't invalidate, as far as I know, doesn't invalidate that ballot.
1: Yeah. Now, one of the other things you guys did as a companion piece to this is you talked to folks about how they feel about the key players in the conversation around separation, talking about federal level leaders. We're talking about provincial leaders. We're talking about politicians who are still in the game, despite the fact that they don't have a title. And then some of the folks in the separatist movement. And what was interesting about this, and, we've seen this in another poll or two along the way, but if you're reading the numbers, you could make the argument that, believe it or not, Mark Carney is the most popular mainstream politician in Alberta.
2: Yeah, that was a result that you might not have seen under previous prime ministers. Obviously, a Liberal prime minister being popular in Alberta, it's been a long time. I think that the reason for that has a lot to do with the unity of the country right now and the fact that Canadians really feel that we need to band together around threats from the United States and that sort of thing. Prime Minister's also made some efforts. He's been up on stage with the Premier. He seems to be working well with Danielle Smith, and that's showing up in his net favorability, which, he was the only leader that we asked about who had a favorability rating over 51%. His numbers are good, but we're seeing that in all the polls. The Prime Minister has enjoyed a very long honeymoon with Canadians in terms of his popularity.
1: Yeah. Now, when we mention the polling for Smith, it seems that she's given Mark Carney maybe a bit of a boost, but that she has not necessarily seen it herself. Both her and Nahednan, she, in terms of the two main leaders here in Alberta, they're both underwater when it comes to popularity. But Premier Smith's unfavorable rating is much higher. It looks like it's the highest one of anybody you talked about.
2: It is. It was 52%, which is a negative net, or negative 18 net rating, which is the favorable minus unfavorable. The interesting thing about the Premier is, of that 52%, 37% felt very unfavorable. So the Premier, is a polarizing figure for some Albertans. Some Albertans really love her, and some Albertans are very much against her. That, I think, is true of all politicians, but I think the Premier has been out a lot and taking some positions. And so Albertans have also, as they've made up their mind on some of the questions in the referendum, have made up their minds and have strong views about the premier.
1: Now, you didn't just keep it limited to those key voices. You also looked at other key players. We're talking about Thomas Lukaszczyk. We're talking about Keith Wilson, Mitch Sylvester, Jason Kenney. You know, in the case of, you know, maybe Thomas Lukaszczyk and Keith Wilson, I'm curious, like, does the average Albertan know who they are, or is it mostly just those who are invested in the debate?
2: No, it's mostly those invested in the debate. We did find a lot of don't knows for a lot of these folks. You know, even somebody like, you know, Monty Solberg, who was a very prominent Alberta Conservative minister not that long ago. People didn't have strong views about him. And then, you know, we asked about people like Dave Parker and then Jeffrey Rath, who are, you know, prominent in the separatist movement. Jeffrey Rath had a, you know, little more recognition and had a higher unfavorable rating, but he had some favorables too. But by and large, after you got out of the main leaders, so Mark Carney, Pierre Poilievre, Naheed Menchie, Daniel Smith, and Jason Kenney, who's been very, very out there, we didn't have a lot of recognition of these folks one way or the other. We had a lot of, I don't know this person, and so I don't have enough information to form an opinion.
1: Yeah, my producer wanted to know, because we talk about separation, it seems, every single day on the show and as well as on social media, and I get a lot of feedback on that. I assume if you'd have asked if they knew me, that most Albertans would have said, who?
2: I mean, we can put that on if you want.
1: Well, it's, again, you know what? It's important, I think, to get a sense as to where the tides are turning or tides are going with respect to this. 24 days away from October 19th. And, this is a very comprehensive look at how Albertans feel here on September 25th. So, Gregory, thanks for coming on and sharing it with us.
2: My pleasure. Have a great day.
1: There you go. If you got thoughts on this conversation, it's always up for talking with us, whether via phone or text, 780-451-8800, 439-74-8255. More of the Courtney Theriault Show coming at you.
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6: All right, as we get close to the 3 o'clock hour, it is time for us to queue up a business update. And checking on today's markets, joined now by Liana Wojcniak of Popowicz Carmeli Advisory Group, CIBC Wood Gundy.
7: Well, we actually saw a positive end to the day with the TSX closing up 95 points at 35,801. The Dow also up by 479 points at 51,829. Oil was down $2.32 at $92.29 a barrel. Natural gas also down by 13 cents at $3.17. The Canadian dollar negative by 3 basis points at 70.70, and gold up $28 at $43.26 an ounce. And a major reason that we saw this positive end to the day is the news that Iran has proposed a deal to reopen the Strait of Hormuz within 7 days and restart some of those nuclear talks if the U.S. meets several major conditions. Now, these conditions include things like lifting the U.S. naval blockade of Iranian ports, waiving sanctions on Iranian oil sales, and observing a ceasefire, also including Lebanon. This is a fairly significant offer because the Strait of Hormuz, of course, is one of the critical waterways for energy choke points, and Iran's disruption of it has really contributed to the price of oil over the last several months. Now, the White House has said that officials in the U.S. are having positive conversations with Iran overall. No particular news yet on whether or not they would be accepting this deal, but it did push down the price of oil and push up markets across the day today. So that was a bit of a positive end to the Friday today.
6: All right. Thank you very much for that, Liana. We'll have another look at what happened out there on the markets coming up in the 3 o'clock hour. In the 3 o'clock hour as well, we're also going to chat about, as I mentioned, the Tragically Hip. And, of course, it's been 10 years since they last performed in Kingston. That was a show that more than a third of Canadians watched in one form or another. Might very well have been the most watched program in Canadian history that wasn't a sporting event. So that's quite the accomplishment. Certainly they went out on top, and they haven't reunited since in more than maybe a fundraiser or two along the way, or coming together to work with some old recordings, I believe, that Gord had put together prior to his passing. But we're asking you some thoughts on that today.

0: enjoy Nautical Disaster. Oh, it's a great song. It's my favorite song. And here's the thing, what I love about that song, outside of the fact that it just rocks, is the fact that it doesn't have a chorus. How often do you hear a song, a hit song, succeed without a chorus? It just doesn't happen, right? What made the hit so good, says someone, is exactly why people don't like them. No auto-tune, voiceover, etc. Pure garage-sounding band. Absolute classic Canadian sound. Okay, I like that. I think that's what it is, right? Is that it? There's nothing pretentious. I mean, don't get me wrong. Some people might think that Gord Downie's lyrics were a little pretentious, but the entire outfit, the sound, just the spirit of the band, that, not for one iota, ever truly felt pretentious. So, yeah, you got thoughts on that, as I say, 780-451-8800 is where you can get in on that. And the other conversation that we're going to be having here a little bit, just on the other side of 3 o'clock, is, again, we know that the travel numbers to the United States, Canadians traveling to the U.S., they're still way down from where they were 20 months ago. They're up a hair year over year. But it's still nowhere near what it used to be. And you've got these U.S. tourist states, these tourist communities reeling, and they just don't know what to do. And they're begging for us to come. They're begging for Canadians to bring their tourist dollars down south. This is, and again, it's worth noting, too, that Canadians welcoming Americans, we're welcoming Americans at roughly the same rate that we used to. It hasn't really changed that much. So it does seem like the flow has slowed only in one direction primarily. But part of that, I think, you know, is this law that we keep hearing about. And it's one that's been on the books for eons. It's nothing new. It's as old as the Fourth Amendment itself, if I'm reading things correctly on this. The idea that, you know, when a visitor from a foreign country, including Canada, crosses over into the United States, that they have the right to give you a non-invasive search. They don't need a reason for a non-invasive search. And that, in this modern era, includes your cell phone. And there was a court case recently that wrapped up about a week or two ago. It was taking a look at the case of a man in New York or New Jersey, I can't remember which one it was, who had his phone searched upon landing in the United States. And he took issue with that, saying that it was tantamount to an invasive search. An invasive search, obviously, requires a little bit more than just kind of, you know, giving you a quick pat down and things like that. His argument being that, well, you need my password, or you need my thumb, or you need my face in order to access the phone. And that's an invasive sort of thing. And the court said, no, that's not what this is. Your personal being is not being invaded, if you will. Anyway, so the conversation we're going to have coming up on the other side of the break here is, you know, the idea of cell phones and whether or not you could take a break from your cell phone if you were heading to the United States. Because, again, they don't need a reason at customs to say, give me your phone, show me what's on it. You can refuse, but they can just take your phone. You could lose your phone right there. And I heard somewhere that one of the ideas being pitched, if you can't live without your digital services, without your apps, is to get a burner phone. That doesn't seem suspicious, does it? A burner phone? Although I will say, you know what's more suspicious than a burner phone if you're crossing the border? Is crossing the border without a phone. Can you trust someone who doesn't have a phone in 2026? That screams suspicion right there. So anyway, we'll be talking about, what that all entails, what it is you need to know if you're traveling to the United States with your phone, what you should and should not do. We'll also be taking a closer look at, again, that tragically hip best song bracket. And if you want to be part of any of these conversations, the easiest way to do that, 780-451-8800, 403-974-8255. The final 60 minutes on this Friday edition of the Courtney Theriault Show will be coming your way in just a few moments.
1: We're moving really well out the door this afternoon. We are keeping our eye on some daytime work starting to wrap up on the Capilano Bridge. Northbound, you'll need to stay over to the center left. Barricades up in the right lane. We have crews doing some daytime work on the southwest leg of the Henday. Westbound in between Rapid Hill Road and Twilliger Drive, so careful through there. And watch for a collision being cleared up.

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7: This is Global News. It's 3 o'clock. I'm Thomas Dias. It's 15 degrees. Alberta police are warning parents to review their children's location sharing on social media apps. The warning follows an Edmonton investigation by Alert's Internet Child Exploitation Unit, in which a person tracked the location of two youths he had allegedly been victimizing online via Snapchat. ICE Staff Sergeant Allison Church says the person then allegedly showed up at the children's home and spoke with one of the youth.
8: In these Snapchat communications, the children faced significant threats of violence where they believed that they and their family members would be murdered if they did not comply with the demands for pictures and videos. The male communicating with them also told them that he knew where they went to school.
7: An 18-year-old man known by the Snapchat username Max_BXYZ was arrested earlier this month. He's facing a list of charges, including child luring, extortion, and criminal harassment. Police are asking parents to go through their children's social media accounts to find out if they're friends with the accused. More news in a moment, but first, checking 880 CHED Time Saver Traffic, here's Justin Durbin.
9: Starting off with some good news. Looks like that daytime work is wrapped up on the Capilano Bridge. Northbound, everything is open and moving as you make your way through. We still have some daytime work wrapping up on the southwest leg of the Henday, westbound in between Rapid Hill Road and Twilliger Drive. So careful as you make your way through. And looks like traffic moving a lot better on the Sherwood Park Freeway westbound towards 17th Street. Just careful as they clear up a collision there. 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Conditions in-app. With 880 CHED Time Saver Traffic, I'm Justin Durbin.
7: Thank you, Justin. A 54-year-old motorcyclist is in hospital with serious injuries after a crash in southeast Edmonton. Police say he lost control of his Harley last night near Anthony Henday Drive and Campbell Road with speed considered to be a factor. The Major Collisions Investigation Section continues to investigate. Well, RCMP have charged an Edmonton man in connection with a fire in June that destroyed numerous businesses in Airdrie just north of Calgary. The fire broke out at a strip mall on Centre Ave on June 29th and destroyed eight businesses, resulting in over $1 million in damage. Evidence gathered at the scene determined it was arson, and the accused, 21-year-old Jaideep Singh, was arrested and charged this week. And time is ticking. If you want to vote by mail in the province's referendum, Elections Alberta will stop accepting applications at midnight tonight. So far, 673,000 mail-in ballots have been requested. That's about 10 times the number requested for the 2023 election. Completed ballots must be returned by October 16th at 5 p.m. 880 CHED Sports. Oilers head coach Mike Babcock was satisfied with last night's 2-1 preseason win over the Canucks in Vancouver.
10: You know, coming in, obviously, we're, you know, undermanned and obviously outmatched, but I thought our guys played with good determination. Got some good saves from Jars, didn't give up a ton.
7: And the Elks will be back at it tomorrow, hosting Hamilton, with wide receiver Austin Mack asked about the goal of finishing in first place in the West.
11: More than anything, we're always focused on just going 1-0. That's definitely a goal of our team. But more importantly, we handle these next two games, and then one more. It's definitely a goal that's attainable.
7: 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We're struggling to hit our expected high of 18 today with some scattered showers, late day rain, and the risk of an overnight thunderstorm. A windy 9 degrees for tomorrow's football game with possible showers. I'm Thomas Dias. Your next scheduled newscast at 3:15 on 880 Ched.
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0: Roberta has opinions. Courtney Theriot has a microphone. Get into it on the Courtney Theriot Show here on 880 CHED. 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
1: I guess I do have a microphone, and I'm going to be using it here for the next 55 minutes as we wrap up the Friday edition of the Courtney Theriot Show, but does not mean we don't have a lot of goodness coming your way, and we want to talk about travel, and specifically as it pertains to your cell phone, because here's the thing, what's the longest you've been without your cell phone? Because the average person spends about 5.5 hours on their device each and every day, but they have it within their reach pretty much the rest of the time. I know I'm probably speaking for a lot of folks out there, but if I don't know where my cell phone is, my brain automatically is stuck on trying to find it. That takes priority over everything. But you know what? Some are suggesting maybe you should give your cell phone a time out if you're heading to the United States. There's a recent court decision on the other side of the border that's bringing renewed attention to the fact that your phone and everything on it, we're talking personal conversations, photos, emails, social media activity, it could be checked at customs, and there's not a whole heck of a lot you can do. So to talk to us about this, joined now by Canadian-born immigration lawyer just on the other side in Blaine, Washington, Len Saunders with us this afternoon. Thanks for hopping on, Len.
2: Happy Friday. How are you?
1: I'm doing well. And I've got my playlist ready on my phone for when I go home on the car. So ready to rock out once the show's wrapped up. That's the thing, right, is that it's very difficult for us to separate ourselves from our phones these days. But a lot of folks questioning if that is something that they need to do if they happen to be traveling to the United States. And I'm curious for you personally, what's your policy? Have you had your phone searched? Do you leave your phone at home? What do you do if you go back and forth over the border?
2: Well, so I'm kind of in a unique situation. Mm-hmm. So I'm dual citizen, so yeah. I'm Canadian by birth but naturalized American. Most of the officers, at least at our local ports of entry, know me. And they know I'm an immigration lawyer, so they're kind of hands-off on going through my phone. But at any point, they could ask me to go through my phone. Now, you know, you do have the right as a Canadian citizen not to give out your password. So when somebody says to me, look, if I come over the border and they want to go through my cell phone, what rights do I have? And I say, well, you have the right to say, I'm not going to give you my password to start going on a fishing expedition through my device. But the problem is, if you don't cooperate, they call that uninspectable. Okay. And there's a very good chance if you don't cooperate, you will be denied entry. And I see this at our local ports here in Northern Washington State, and I've seen it in Calgary at the airport, and I've seen it in Edmonton. So if someone doesn't cooperate, there's a good chance they will deny entry to the person. However, what a lot of people do is they'll have two cell phones, and this is not just in our area here. Like, a lot of times someone will call me from a U.S. number, and they're Canadian. I'm like, why do you have a U.S. number? And they're like, well, you know, it's cheaper, so when I'm in the U.S., I don't have to have Rogers or Telus or whatever. So they'll have two cell phones. So if you're concerned about what you have on your Canadian phone and you don't want them to start looking through it, just get a U.S. phone or get a second Canadian phone. But, you know, so many people live by their phone. I text my clients. Mm-hmm. I email them from my cell phone. I have photos of clients' applications. And, you know, it's kind of they use it at the border to glean information, especially if they think someone's, you know, possibly working in the U.S. without status, or maybe, you know, they're involved with some illegal activities. And you see more and more people whose cell phone gets reviewed, and they end up being denied entry for whatever reason.
1: Yeah. Now, as I understand it, this is not a new policy, at least in theory, but that these checks are happening more often. Is that a correct assumption?
2: I'm definitely seeing it more often. Yeah, I think the officers realize that, you know, it's a real great tool for them to see if someone is telling them the truth on what their trip to the U.S. is. And they'll say, like, you know, bring up your bank account or bring up your email or hand me your phone. So you definitely see it more of a tool that they use. And they realize, like, pretty much everyone travels with their phone and they have all their personal information on it. I know that I've spoken in the past to the, you know, Law Society of BC for a lot of the members because there's ethical issues that come up with attorney-client privilege. But, you know, for your average traveler, they really have nothing to worry about. But, you know, I wouldn't want them looking through my phone and going through all my photos. I think that's my private information, but they have the right to do it. But you have the right to say no. They still can seize your phone because I'll see sometimes where someone's phone is seized, but they do have to return it within a reasonable amount of time, which is a few days or a few weeks. So people do get their phones back if it gets seized, which is very rare.
1: Yeah. Now, so you mentioned bank accounts, which is interesting because I wouldn't have assumed that that would have been something that would necessarily have fallen under the, you know, we're talking about social media, emails and things like that. Are there any limits in terms of what they can ask you to look for on your phone? Because I know there was an attempt to bring in new measures that would have had them required to look at a social media history up to 5 years, family members, birthplaces, email addresses used in the last decade, a whole swath of things that I don't think has come to pass yet, but are there any limits of what they can force you to look for on your phone?
2: I haven't seen any limits. It's interesting with the bank accounts because quite often someone will say they're coming down for a month and they want to make sure the person has sufficient funds to pay for their trip. So if they ask them to bring up their bank account and in the Royal Bank account they have $10, they're going to be a little concerned about how the person is going to support themselves and maybe they're going to be working under the table versus having, you know, a few thousand dollars in their bank account. So they get pretty savvy at knowing what to look for. And I always tell clients, if you're very concerned about what they may look into your cell phone for, just don't bring it. Bring a second phone. But a lot of people, it's just not practical because everything's on one phone and they want to keep it that way.
1: Yeah. I've heard some folks, I think, half joke that part of the reason they don't want to go to the United States with their phone in particular is because they posted negative opinions about a certain prominent politician down there. Can you get in trouble? Can Customs do anything if you posted a negative Trump tweet?
2: You know, I've heard those stories, but I've never actually seen it where someone's been denied entry. Like, everyone has, you know, their brother-in-law's best friend's neighbor who got denied because they were asked if they liked Trump, and they said no. I honestly think that's not happening. So whether you like the current president or not is irrelevant, but if you're going down to a college campus and you're protesting, you know, and you're a Palestinian supporter or Hamas or Hezbollah, there's a good chance they could deny you entry because of that. And I've actually seen that, which I think is, you know, pretty crappy when, you know, the Americans are all for free speech and protests and this and that, and then they start denying entry to Canadians. But those are few and far between. Your average visitor down here is coming down to vacation and spend money and, you know, does not get interrogated. But it does happen. I see it once in a while.
1: Yeah, and just as a curiosity, I guess obviously we're focusing in on this because, as you mentioned, it is becoming a little bit more common, Canadians and visitors having their phones checked heading into the United States. But what about the other way around? Do the Canadian authorities, customs, have the ability to check Americans coming into our country?
2: So even though I am a Canadian, I'm not a Canadian lawyer.
1: Okay.
2: So I don't have firsthand knowledge of the law, but what I can tell you is my office is within a few blocks of the Canadian border. So I do see a lot of Americans who do get denied entry into Canada. Most of it is because of old DUIs. It's amazing how many Americans have passed DUIs, like literally 50% of Americans. But I have heard Canadian officers going through people's cell phones going into Canada. So it does happen both ways, but I think you hear more of it coming into the U.S., my experience.
1: Yeah, so at the end of the day, what's your best line of advice for folks?
2: will be cooperative, but if you're not comfortable with with giving them your password, you don't have to, but expect to be denied entry. So I would say if you don't want to bring your phone over and have them possibly go through it, then just have a second phone, which a lot of people do. And it may be cheaper, too, in the long run, having a U.S. phone.
1: There you go. Well, interesting. I'd never thought about it, but certainly food for thought right now. Len, thanks for coming on and chatting with us about this today.
2: Have a great weekend.
1: There you go. Len Saunders, he's an immigration lawyer just on the other side of the border in Blaine, Washington. You got thoughts on this conversation? I see a couple of texts coming in on this. 780-451-8800-43-974-8255.
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0: governor of Alaska says there is, quote, zero chance that the U.S. will attack Canada. Speaking to the Global Business Forum in Banff today, Governor Mike DeLevy said his government has also studied the extreme tail risk of U.S.-led military action in Canada. And a Republican politician says, quote, Pennsylvania has a better chance of being invaded by West Virginia, unquote. And on that note, U.S. Trade Representative Jameson Greer says he sees no urgent need to get a trade deal with Canada. Greer told CNBC today that President Trump is comfortable where we are on Canada. Trump's trade war with Canada has intensified since negotiations ended last month. Just ahead of 880 CHED Time Saver Traffic, I'm Thomas Dias.
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4: News off the top. Looks like that daytime work is wrapped up on the Capilano Bridge. Northbound, everything is open and moving as you make your way through. We do still have crews working on the southwest leg of the Henday, westbound in between Rabbit Hill Road and Twilliger Drive. A little busy, speed limit is down through here. And just watch for a collision being cleared up on the Sherwood Park Freeway westbound heading towards 17th Street. 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With 880 CHED Time Saver Traffic, I'm Justin Durvin.
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0: right, that is our cue to check in on today's markets. And to help us with that, Leanna Wojcieniak is here from Popowich Carmeli Advisory Group, CIBC Wood Gundy.
1: Well, it was a positive end to the day today. TSX closing up 95 points at 35,801. Dow also up 479 points at 51,829. Oil was down $2.32 at $92.29 a barrel. Natural gas off 13 cents at $3.17. Canadian dollar negative by 3 basis points at 70.70, and gold up $28 to $43.26 an ounce. And we have, unfortunately, some bad news for people who enjoy chips as snacks. PepsiCo says that they will probably be raising prices on some chip products after they cut them earlier this year. That includes things like bags of Doritos and Ruffles, and potentially some sodas by either late this year or early 2027. Now, they say the increases will be in the low to mid single digit percent range, roughly in line with inflation, and that those prices will still remain below where they were before the company cut prices in February. They made those earlier cuts by as much as 15% on things like Lay's and Doritos after there was customer backlash to some of their repeated price hikes. So they said that those prices, even after the increases, will still remain below those levels. But they are dealing with things like rising costs for commodities, packaging, logistics, and some weaker demand from households that are squeezed by some of those higher prices, and so not opting necessarily for the brand name chips, maybe going with a generic option or something else. So those consumer preferences are impacting their bottom line, and unfortunately we're going to see it in the grocery store.
0: Yeah, well, it doesn't matter. My household is still going to be a Hawkins Cheesies household, no matter what you do, PepsiCo. I guess just on a sidestep from that, talking about Pepsi and talking about soda, I don't know if you caught wind of this, and I'd be curious to get your take on it as well. We know Canadians love our KD. We love our Kraft dinner, or as it's known in the United States, macaroni and cheese. That's so silly. Nonetheless, KD, they love to do promotional things, and over the years, they've had some interesting flavor packets thrown in with their iconic noodles, flavors like poutine, buffalo chicken wing, ghost pepper, even cotton candy. But it's their latest one that has a lot of people going, well, I mean, I don't think I can make the vomit noise on air, because we've determined earlier this week that that was the most offensive sound in the universe, according to science. No, but here's what they are preparing to put out. This is a real thing, because it is not April 1st. It is happening right now. KD has announced that they are getting into the pop business. They're releasing their very first soda. It is going to be a cream soda with a hint of mac and cheese flavor as the undertone. And I can't hear what Layla said, but I think she just did do the vomit noise. Derek, Layla, what's your take on this? Is this something quirky enough that you would try, or is this just automatically on the do not consume list?
2: Yeah, I think we're all in agreement on this one. I won't make the noise, but I'll spell B-A-R-F. That does not sound like a good combination at all. Why would you want to do that to somebody?
0: Yeah, no, I got to say, I'm a big cheese fan, and yeah, I'm a big pop fan. And yep, you know what? Sometimes they wind up, particularly if I'm eating a pizza, for example, right? Yeah. That winds up swirling all in the same stew in my tummy. But once it gets down there, that's fine. But in the mouth area, as I'm consuming it, my brain will basically short circuit with those two flavors mingling together.
3: I don't like it, but I might try it to just be cool. Like, yeah. Oh my God, she's so cool. She tried this.
2: My God, she's so disgusting. I can't believe she would drink that. It might be good because those things are good individually, but I can't imagine, like, say if you're having some tasty, delicious Kraft dinner and then you go and take a swig of pop after that, a cream soda pop. I can't imagine those tastes being so good that I would want a lot of it.
0: Well, it reminds me of the first time that I ever had a maple bacon donut, which was, again, another one that my head just could not compute, right? Because, you know, maple bacon in of itself is a flavor, or, you know, like bacon that is maple flavored. Yeah. Great, right?
2: Totally.
0: Maple donut, one of my favorites.
2: Yep.
0: But somehow, for some reason, when I took that first bite, I was just like, no.
2: Yeah.
0: My body rejected it.
2: Nope.
0: And so that was that. And it's fascinating, by the way, that this is actually only available in Canada. All right. So cool. Canadians are the only ones who are going to be able to try this, despite the fact that the Americans are well known for their unusual flavor combinations, right? Because I'm taking a look at some stuff right now. Who wouldn't want to head down to the States for a delicious ranch dressing milkshake?
2: Oh, my goodness. Now, did we decide we want this, or did somebody else go, here, let the Canadians try it?
0: Yeah, that could be it. We could be the test market.
2: That's what I'm thinking.
0: Yeah, just to see if we survive this great experiment.
2: Yikes.
0: So, anyway, I'd love to hear from you on this. Would you drink a Kraft Dinner cream soda with a hint of mac and cheese flavor underneath? 780-451-8800, 403-974-8255. More of the Courtney Theriot Show coming at you here on this Friday afternoon.
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15: 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Over on Kissin' Country, 103.9 FM, you'll find the Edmonton Elks as they host the Hamilton Tiger Cats tomorrow. Kickoff will be at 5 from Play Alberta Field at Commonwealth Stadium. 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Elks will be watching a couple of games tonight, one especially in Vancouver. BC Lions host the Saskatchewan Rough Riders. Riders. Second place in the standings on the line. The Riders currently hold down second, but just 2 points ahead of the Lions. Tonight's winner also secures the season series and a key tiebreaker. Drew Brown gets a start when the Winnipeg Blue Bombers host the Toronto Argos. Zach Collaros is on the six-game injury list with a head injury. The Bombers are tied for third in the West Division with the Lions just 2 points behind the Riders. The Edmonton Oil Kings host the Calgary Hitmen tonight in Western Hockey League play. The Hitmen are 1-0, or the Oil Kings are 1-0-1 to start the season. They fell to the Hitmen in overtime last Sunday. Puck drop is 7 o'clock tonight from Rogers Place. 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I'm Dave Campbell.
11: This is Global News. It's 3:30. I'm Thomas Dias. It's 16 degrees. A U.S. magazine has revealed how ChatGPT coached the Tumblr Ridge mass shooter before February's deadly attack. The article, published by Mother Jones, says OpenAI's chatbot advised the shooter to avoid getting flagged by describing situations as fictional or hypothetical. The shooter's first account was banned, but the chatbot advised the shooter to avoid it happening again by being, quote, clever about it. This with MP split on whether and how artificial intelligence should be used in a House of Commons. The Economist reported this week an AI detector tool flagged as much as 20% of what's said on the floor of the House as AI generated. Some MPs flatly deny using the tools to generate their statements or comments, but others say it's useful for research. Checking the markets, Canada's main stock index rose nearly 100 points today, helped by gains in consumer cyclical stocks, while U.S. markets also moved higher. The Canadian dollar traded for 70.70 cents U.S. compared with 70.74 cents yesterday. The November crude oil contract was down $2.20 U.S. at $92.41 per barrel, and the December gold contract was up $23.20 U.S. at $4,321.20 an ounce. Checking 880 CHED Time Saver Traffic, here's Justin Durbin.
17: Looks like traffic is starting to move better on the southwest leg of the Henday westbound in between Rabbit Hill Road and Twilliger Drive, so just careful as crews finish up that daytime work. We do still have some delays on the Yellowhead east and westbound starting to pick up around 127th Street through the construction. Eastbound, you're seeing the biggest delay, and we have this collision being cleared up on the Sherwood Park Freeway westbound towards 17th Street. It's a great time to turn up downtown. So much to do, hundreds of shops, restaurants, and events. Plan your route at edmonton.ca/downtown. Construction. With 880 CHED Time Saver Traffic, I'm Justin Durbin.
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11: Two away from our expected high with late day rain expected and a risk of an overnight thunderstorm. I'm Thomas Dias. 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

0: Alberta has opinions. Courtney Theriault has a microphone. Get into it on the Courtney Theriault Show here on 880 CHED. 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
1: A few things as iconically Canadian as that band right there, and a few things as iconic as Kraft Dinner. Of course, we eat this by the bucket load up here in the Great White North, and we've known that they like to do things a little quirky. KD Heinz does when they try and make things a little bit different. We're mentioning just before the break, they've got a brand new soda that's coming out here. It's actually available for purchase online and at some specialty stores. It'll be available in large retailers like Walmart in early October. It is, of course, Kraft Dinner and their brand of cream soda. So it's essentially cream soda with an undertone of cheese. On the text line, we got a vomit emoji. We've got, that's a hard no. And then we got someone who's trying to walk the line saying, where in Canada can this abomination be bought? As mentioned, yeah, you can get it online right now. And you can get it in Walmart coming up next month. It looks like it's about $3 a can. And I will point this out real quickly. They're doing this in conjunction with a company called Solly's Craft Soda. It's an independent beverage company in Toronto. It uses real cane sugar, contains 45 calories, it's low in sugar, and a great source of fiber. So there you go. How can you resist now? I got thoughts on this. 780-451-8800, 403-974-8255. As I mentioned there, that song right there, Nautical Disaster, that is the favorite song, my favorite song from the band known as the, well, formerly known as the Bedspring Symphony Orchestra. Yeah, that's actually what the original name was for the Tragically Hip before they made the shift to the moniker that we know them by today. And even more than 10 years after their final performance in Kingston that was watched by at least a third of Canada, and 9 years since Gord Downie's death, the band is still regarded, I think, by many people as Canada's band, which might be why our next guest took it upon himself to ask the question, what is the Tragically Hip's most iconic tune? To talk to us a little bit about his Tragically Hip music bracket, joined now by the managing editor over at the Edmonton Journal and Edmonton Sun, Mr. Dave Breckenridge. How you doing, friend?
2: Great, Courtney. How are you doing?
1: I'm doing good. By the way, I got to ask, does the idea of a Kraft Dinner cream soda entice you at all?
2: Not in the least. Hard pass. No, thank you.
1: Yeah.
2: 10 out of 10 would not recommend.
1: Yeah, no, definitely one of those things where we love to be patriotic and eat our KD, but drinking it is an entirely different beast. Real quick, I'm curious about this bracket that you put together with the Tragically Hip, right? Because I follow your musical taste. You put up a lot of musical posts, and you've got a very eclectic musical taste. How big a Tragically Hip fan are you?
2: I'd like to think I'm a pretty big fan. I don't know if I would never say like I'm the biggest fan out there. You know, I like any good Canadian man of a certain age, come of age in the 90s, this what was around. And it's what it was, you know, I commented after Gord Downie passed away, like they were the band that kind of unified. They were the common thread of musical taste in my friend group when I was a teenager. And so we bonded over that band a lot. And, you know, it kind of goes in ebbs and flows with musical taste. But I've been, I'd say I'm a fairly big fan of the band. I don't know about the biggest, but it's a group I always come back to.
1: Yeah, no, and I think that's true, for a lot of Canadians, it's a band we like, a band we even love, but maybe not the band for us, even though as a country, collectively, I've been saying, like, if you ask someone to name a Canadian band, more likely than not, they'll probably name the Tragically Hip first. Now, let's talk about this this song bracket that you put together, and why you decided to do this now.
2: I got bored. I'm not busy enough in my day-to-day that I got bored. Part of it was, like, marking milestones. It was 30 years this year since they released Trouble at the Hen House, which was, again, in that time period, was a big album for me and my friends. 10 years since their last album, Man Machine Poem. 10 years since their last tour. And I'm also, I listen to podcasts from The Ringer, and they do like movie drafts and band drafts, and I follow a guy on Blue Sky who does album brackets, and I kind of borrowed the idea from him, and I thought, well, what can I do that would be fun and would, like, get people to talk about the music? And so I thought, well, what if I take their most popular songs and put them in a bracket and had people vote? And that's kind of how I landed on the concept.
1: All right. So how many songs made the cut, and did you catch any flack for leaving anything off?
2: 128 songs made the cut. I ranked it based on Spotify streams, so I didn't have to turn around and make judgment calls. My top 10 would look different, I think, than the top 10 that ultimately was there in terms of seeding. I didn't catch any flack for stuff that got left off. I caught flack for, well, why is this only 92? Or why Emperor Penguin is 94? Why is Emperor Penguin only 94? And, you know, why is, like, Bob Cajun number one? There's a debate going on social media, depending on where I am in Facebook, in groups or on my friend page, about whether Nautical Disaster should even be in the final four. and so, yeah, there was more discussion about where things wound up being seeded as opposed to what didn't make the cut.
1: Yeah. I would say unfriend whoever told you that Nautical Disaster should not be in the top four.
2: But they're good people.
1: Yeah. So what is the final four? Obviously, the people spoke. Nautical Disaster made the cut, as it should. What else is in the mix?
2: So we have Nautical Disaster, which was number 16, at the 100th Meridian, which was the number 13th seed, and that's the one I'm kind of most surprised made it through. It beat out some other songs that I didn't think it would beat. And then Wheat Kings, which was number 2, and Ahead by a Century, which was seeded number 3.
1: Okay, so the heavyweights, most of the heavyweights made it through. You mentioned Bob Cajun earlier as the top seed. It did not. When did it fall by the wayside?
2: It was in the, I'm trying to remember if it was the third or the fourth round. I think it was the third round. I think it lost to Nautical Disaster in the third round. And again, it just speaks to, you know, it may not have been their most popular song in terms of Spotify streams, but it is for fans. Nautical Disaster is just a sweeping epic storytelling, a dream within a conversation that, for me, it gets me going every time. It is probably in my top 10 of tragically hip songs.
1: Yeah, and it's those lyrics, that writing, I think, that, undeniable that his lyrics, word lyrics, were fairly intricate. They were never just boy meets girl kind of stuff, right? And so Tragically Hip is going to be inducted into the Canadian Songwriters Hall of Fame this weekend alongside Mike Reno and Paul Dean from Loverboy, Leslie Feist and Rush Voisine. Yeah, I wonder who the headliner is on that one. No offense to Mike Reno if he's listening. But I think that's part of the appeal, right? Is that, you know, a lot of people are quick to say that, you know, sonically the Tragically Hip is nothing more than maybe a generic bar band. But that, you know what, they elevate that with what Gord does in terms of his lyrics, in terms of his vocal styling. So would you say that's maybe really why they keep resonating the way that they do?
2: I think so, but also because of that quote-unquote bar band tag, although I think that's an inaccurate summation of them. And, you know, I earlier this year listened to their whole discography kind of back-to-back-to-back-to-back, and there's a lot of depth there. But I think that the fact that the music is accessible and it brings people to his lyricism.
1: Yeah, and, you know, I mean, again, and here we are, again, talking 9 years after his passing, 10 years since the band last performed, that they still feel ubiquitous, right? Because I think when bands usually head into the sunset, a lot of times we kind of forget about them. But the Tragically Hip, it's still there when you turn on the radio pretty much anywhere these days.
2: Well, they're great. They're great, you know, pop rock songs in some cases, but great rock songs, and they're catchy, and I think that they appeal to a wide swath of Canadians, too.
1: Yeah. So I want to get your thoughts on this. One of the other things that kind of came out of this conversation around the Tragically Hip today, talking with my producer, Layla, and she really wasn't super familiar with the Hip and their history, so I explained it a little bit to her, and she was we got into a conversation about, you know, well, should a band continue? Should a band still be the band without its lead singer? And we know that the Tragically Hip has mostly retired as it stands. But, you know, you take a look at things like Queen, for example, when they kept going years after Freddie Mercury passed away. AC/DC, obviously a very common example, maybe a little bit different because Bon Scott died so early on in their tenure. Brian Johnson took over, and it's basically been Brian Johnson's band. But what's your sense in terms of that? I mean, is it still the band if Stone Temple Pilots is out there without Scott Weiland?
2: I never got into the Stone Temple Pilots iterations with Chester Bennington or their new guy, Jeff Gutt. And that's no insult to either of them, but I really, the feel of the DeLillo Brothers and Scott Weiland made that band for me. So for a band like the Tragically Hip, and if they were singing Gord's songs, it would feel weird. I don't mind the one-offs. They did the thing with Leslie Feist at the Junos where they performed It's a Good Life If You Don't Weaken, and it's an amazing performance. But I also feel like it just wouldn't seem right in this case. I think it's case-by-case dependent, really.
1: Yeah. So at the end of the day, taking a look at the top four that you got in this bracket, who do you think is going to trump?
2: Based on the way voting has gone, I wouldn't be surprised if Nautical Disaster is number one. I'm running it through the app I use to set it up. There's a prediction bracket, and people in advance of this were able to enter in predictions for the whole thing. I entered one for myself, and I picked Ahead by a Century winning. So for my own personal bragging rights, I want Ahead by a Century to win. But I wouldn't be surprised if Nautical Disaster pulled it out, really.
1: Yeah, and I'll tell you what, as a fan of Nautical Disaster, I don't know what it is, and I've talked to people about this, but there's just something about that song that if it's your song, you're wildly passionate about it. Here's cheering for that to come on through. Real quickly before I let you go, you got another band in mind after the hip?
2: I was looking at U2 earlier, and then I realized it was 50 years since they formed, and so I was debating a U2 bracket, but I may just take a break. I did a character bracket from The Wire 6 years ago during COVID, and this is my first one since then, so I may just hang it up for a while.
1: Yeah, no, the idea of a 500-song U2 bracket, probably a little bit daunting at this point. Well, very fun to have followed along on this, and certainly looking forward to not Disaster taking its rightful place atop the list. Dave, thanks for the chat today.
2: No worries. Thanks, Courtney.
1: All right. There you go. You got thoughts on our Tragically Hip chat? 780-451-8800-439-74-8255.
0: The world is changing, and it's getting harder to separate fact from fiction. 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
5: Alberta opposition NDP leader Nahed Nenshi says he hopes a staggering increase in requests for mail-in ballots is a sign that Albertans plan to vote in record numbers in the upcoming referendum. Elections officials have said they're preparing for a record voter turnout. The deadline to apply for mail-in ballots is tonight at midnight. The Competition Bureau is set to soon publish a call for information on grocery pricing policies. The agency is tasked with protecting and promoting competition for the benefit of Canadian consumers and businesses. It launched an investigation of competition in the grocery sector last June, including potential problems in production, processing, transportation, distribution, and pricing. The Bureau says it will start gathering information on retail grocery pricing policies next week. And a Prince Albert police dog has earned the title of fastest pooch at the 2026 Canadian Police Canine Association trials in Saskatoon. Pando reached a top speed of 44 kilometers per hour during the competition. Just ahead of 880 CHED Time Saver Traffic, I'm Thomas Dias.
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9: Starting off with some good news. Looks like we are clear of that daytime work on the southwest leg of the Henday, westbound between Rabbit Hill Road and Twilliger Drive. Traffic moving a lot better through there. We do have some delays on the White Mud westbound, a collision heading towards the west leg of the Henday. Crews on scene westbound. You'll need to stay left, but traffic backing up past 178th Street. 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With 880 Chad, time saver traffic, I'm Justin Dervin.

0: love the Swiss cheese and Dijon aioli. And don't forget your pickles, now that's legendary. The Marlboro Rye, double stack, only at Mr. Sub. 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
1: All right, a nice poll from Derek there, talking about bands and lead singers that have changed over the years. Pink Floyd, of course, famously Roger Waters, I believe, behind the microphone there, but David Gilmour taking over a little bit later on after there was an acrimonious split. And yeah, if you're really deep into the Pink Floyd, you might even remember the Sid Barrett era from all the way back in the 1960s. Because we're talking about this as a result of everything, you know, they're talking about the Tragically Hip today. We just were chatting with Dave Breckenridge from the Edmonton Journal. He's got a March Madness style bracket that is looking to pinpoint the most famous Tragically Hip song of all time. Someone had said that had to look up Nautical Disaster to see if I'd ever heard it. Because I'm more of a Bob Cajun or a Wheat Kings kind of guy. Yeah, it's interesting. The Nautical Disaster, like I said, it's not like the other Tragically Hip songs, which is maybe what appeals to me. Also, someone else mentioning a really great one here. Courtney, what about Killer Whale Tank? LOL, that is a great song. And that, of course, is a reference to a live version of New Orleans Is Sinking, where Gord Downie just does an entire bit, changes up the lyrics to the song about how he was once, he cleaned out a killer whale tank. And that was great. If you've never listened to a live Tragically Hip album, do it. Because a lot of the times, Gord just makes it up on the spot and goes on a completely different tangent. And it makes for a very unique listening experience. Well, that is it on what I hope was a unique listening experience for you here on the Courtney Theriault Show. And if you missed any of it today, easiest way to rectify that, if you want to go back and take a listen, is to head on over to wherever you get your podcasts. We snip and clip everything that gets pumped out here on QR and 880 so that you can consume it on your own time. Big love to all of you, though, for hanging out with us this week. We'll be back at it on Monday at 1 o'clock. And of course, always love to give a round of applause to the team that makes the show a reality. To Layla, to Derek, to Talia, and Pat, thank you for your contributions. Hope you have yourself an absolutely amazing weekend. Take care, and we'll talk on Monday.
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5: Battle of Alberta takes center stage tomorrow. I'm Dave Campbell. The Oilers will host the Calgary Flames in the preseason finale for both teams. 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
5: Puck drop from Rogers Place tomorrow will be at 7. 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Over on Kissin' Country, 103.9 FM, starting at 3:30, you can hear the Edmonton Elks and countdown to kickoff as they host the Hamilton Tiger Cats. It's the last game before the Elks' third and final bye week and their final push towards the postseason. And what they would like to have is a home playoff game. It'll, as I mentioned, 3:30 countdown to kickoff on Kissin' Country, 103.9 FM. Opening kickoff will be at 5 from Play Alberta Field at Commonwealth Stadium. The Elks will be keeping an eye on a couple of games tonight. BC Lions hosts the Saskatchewan Rough Riders. Plenty at stake. 8-5 Riders sit just 2 points ahead of the Winnipeg Blue Bombers and the BC Lions. The winner of tonight's game between the Lions and Riders wins the season series and gets a key tiebreaker. The Winnipeg Blue Bombers host the Toronto Argos with quarterback Drew Brown at quarterback. Zach Caleros is on the 6-game injured list with a head injury. 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I'm Dave Campbell.
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8: This is Global News. It's 4 o'clock. I'm Thomas Dias. It's 16 degrees. Minister of Public Safety and Emergency Services Mike Ellis is calling out off-hour prisoner drop-offs in Edmonton's Chinatown. He says he's disappointed and outraged, and that the practice goes against the warm drop-off approach he's put together. Ellis says this is not common practice.
9: The deputy minister and those folks in Corrections Alberta need to understand what the recovery-oriented system of care is all about. Again, something that I created over the last 4 or 5 years, and understanding that it is about that warm handoff and not just about, and again, this is what I am vehemently opposed to, is just dropping people off where they have no support.
8: Ellis says the warm handoff can mean driving prisoners hours to get them back to a familiar place or to a rehab center or halfway house if they choose. Global News has also learned of similar drop-offs in Grand Prairie. In a moment, but first, checking 880 CHED Time Saver traffic. Here's Justin Durbin.
10: Keeping our eye on some delays on the way, bud. We have a collision westbound before the west leg of the Henday. Westbound traffic crews on scene clearing this up. May still need to stay over to the left. Traffic backing up towards 170th Street. And watch for delays on Ellerslie Road. We have a collision eastbound towards 66th Street. Eastbound traffic, you'll need to stay over to the right. With the Subaru, you get more standard features than you'd expect and great lease and finance offers you won't want to miss. 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With 880 CHED Time Saver Traffic, I'm Justin Durbin.
8: Thank you, Justin.
11: BC NDP leader David Eby says he supports calls to hold artificial intelligence companies like OpenAI criminally accountable for their actions. The appeal comes after a U.S.-based magazine reported that the company's chatbot actually coached the Tumblr Ridge shooter before the deadly attack.
12: These companies cannot be trusted. They need to be regulated. And frankly, if the allegations in that media reporting are true, they need to be criminally charged, because there is nobody who should be permitted to engage in the kind of conduct that OpenAI has. And I hope and I look forward to the day when we celebrate with the families that some justice, some little piece of justice is done for them.
11: The report from Mother Jones says that the shooter was able to use various prompts to circumvent safety controls. A 31-year-old Calgary man accused of posting an online threat to kill Prime Minister Mark Carney is expected to be back in court next week with a possible deal on the table to resolve the matter. The lawyer for Jamie DaCosta has told court that he received an email from the federal prosecutor and they were reviewing the case for a potential resolution. In a July post, an individual sent a video message to his followers saying they were headed to Ottawa and offered to cover off gas money for anyone who wanted to, quote, slaughter Mark Carney. DaCosta remains in custody and is scheduled to return to court Thursday. Well, Alberta lives by a promise of being the only rat-free province in Canada, but a carcass of one of the pests was found recently in a central Alberta community. The town of Bowden said yesterday that a dead rat was found in the area, and it has called on the province's rat patrol to investigate. The community did not share details about where the rodent was found, but it urged vigilance among residents. The Alberta Invasive Species Council says rats are considered one of the most destructive species in North America and can threaten public health and damage property along with crops. And on that note, harvest efforts continue to lag in Alberta, with the province saying precipitation and cool weather continued to delay combining progress. The harvest was 23% complete as of September 15th, 35% behind the five-year average. The most progress was in the central region, up 7%, while the least progress was in the northeast, up just 3%. And rainfall and high humidity have continued to delay the harvest over in Saskatchewan, where 41% of crops are in the bin, well behind the five-year average there of 82%. 880 CHED weather, periods of late-night rain are expected with the risk of a thunderstorm and a low of 7 degrees. Cloudy and 9 degrees tomorrow with the wind northwest gusting to 50 kilometers per hour. Sunny and 15 Sunday. It's 16 degrees in the capital city. I'm Thomas Dias, ahead of 880 CHED's Oilers Now with guest hosts Aiden Ganim and Cam Moon.
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0: magic number.
1: What is going on, Oil Country? Yep, that's right. Three is the magic number as the Edmonton Oilers move on to 3-0 on the preseason after picking up a 2-1 victory over the Vancouver Canucks last night on the road. A very, very heavy veteran presence lineup for the Vancouver Canucks and a very light lineup for the Edmonton Oilers in that area. A lot of guys hopefuls, but, you know, playing in the Bakersfield Condors is the most likely result for them. But they look phenomenal. Tristan Jarry stopping 25 of 26. That was a huge, huge game for him and his confidence. Ike Howard, he just had to wait and see a little bit. A two-point night for him. He scores and gets an assist. And Quinn Hudson getting the other one going to the net. So a pretty, pretty sound, solid preseason win for this Edmonton Oilers squad. And it's super exciting. This is Oilers Now. It's brought to you by Oilers Now on 880 CHED. Brought to you by World of Spas. Aiden Gannon with Cam Moon. Cam, how are you?
2: I'm doing very well.
1: There you go.
2: Thanks for having me on today, by the way.
1: Yeah, of course. Love having you on.
2: Good times.
1: Yes,
2: good
1: sir.
2: Times.
1: Yes, sir. Derek Scott and Eamon Hashem on the other side of the glass today. We got a fun show for you today with Cam at 4:35 today. We're going to get into a full game recap kind of conversation, just talking about how it went down in Vancouver. We'll also play some audio before that. At 5:05 today, my apologies. We've got the Friesen Brothers Frenzy, and it's going to be a fun one. We decided to go with the Battle of Ontario this time around. So from the Toronto Sun, Terry Koshan, and from the Ottawa Senators, he's the Ottawa Senators radio play-by-play man, Dean Brown will be joining us. So Sens versus Leafs. I hope it doesn't get too heated because I know those guys don't like each other very much.
2: I kind of hope it does.
1: Get a little animated.
2: I'm here for the battle. Yeah.
1: We'll try to keep it on the rails, but no promises. And at 5:35 today, rounding us off is the Cult of Hockey's David Staples. 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Also on Instagram at @Oilers_Now_. 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The Edmonton Oilers have made a lot of cuts over the last 24 hours. You know, coming off of that game in Vancouver, a lot of players are starting to make their way back to the teams that they'll probably be playing on for most of 26-27. Seth Griffith released from his PTO. Returning to junior is Rudolph Spurskans, Caden Harvey, David Lewandowski, Andrew Robinson. I believe Seth Griffith will report to the Bakersfield Condors. Tomas Cebulka, Connor Clattenburg, Quinn Hudson, Viljami Marjala, William Nickel, Aku Ratu, and Connor Unger all reassigned to the Bakersfield Condors. And placed on waivers for the purpose of reassignment to Bakersfield, Josh Brown, Riley Stillman, and Edwards Trollmax. So a little bit of a look. The roster's starting to get a little bit more what we're expecting it to look like come opening night. But, we've heard Mike Babcock talk about it, Cam. This is going to be a bit of a dress rehearsal tomorrow against the Flames.
2: Yeah, and that's how it always goes in the preseason. As you get closer to the end, less prospects mixed in, more your real lineup. So I would expect, and I think Calgary, the way they rolled practice today, it looks like close to their real lineup. So yeah, it would be like a dress rehearsal. When you only have four preseason games and your veteran players can only play two.
1: Yeah.
2: Yeah. Well, it's important to get a few reps under your belt. Like last night's game, for a lot of those players on the Canucks side, the veteran players, mm-hmm. and they had a veteran heavy lineup. A lot of them, that was their first game.
1: Yeah.
2: So that's how it goes. You can only play two, so you're not going to get a ton of reps before the season starts. So, yeah, will the start of the regular season maybe be not as sharp as it has in previous years? Very likely for everybody.
1: Mm-hmm.
2: That's how it goes. But, yeah, that's practice today. You know, you're down to one group. you know, all through camp here, it's been two groups. But now that you've moved that many players on like the Oilers did, it was just one group, and it started to look more like a regular NHL practice.
1: Yeah, we'll get into a full recap of the game that went down last night with a very prospect-heavy presence in the Oilers lineup last night. But let's go to the Oilers Now Audio Vault, brought to you by Direct Workwear.
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1: Cam, I think you might recognize the voice on this audio recap.
2: Yeah, me.
1: Here's the sounds from last night.
3: To go, the Edmonton Oilers, the Vancouver Canucks, preseason style. Puck comes free to Howard. Scores! Isaac Howard got a loose puck in the slot. He goes short side, and the Edmonton Oilers have a 1-0 lead.
4: Well, Isaac Howard's looking to get something done here, and he capitalized, and that was a rip job. Well, that was just, he looked like a guy that won the Hobie Baker a couple years ago. I mean, just snapped that one past Tolopilo.
3: Hronek will get to it, has it on the left wing. Oh. He takes a hard hit by Klattenberg. Puck dumped into the bank of the zone. Wow, Klattenberg ran over Hronek. Dump it in behind the net. Whoa. On the right side, a shot saved, made by Jari, but Hedl got hit into the boards, but the referee as well got hit into the boards. Mariala down the left wing, in front of the net, Tolopilo, rebound, scores! Hudson followed it up and got the rebound, and it's 2-0 Edmonton. Badelecker, Mackey, left wing, Bouillon, the shot saved, rebound, scores! Carlson was on the doorstep. Alexiak will shoot it. Saved by Jari. That was redirected. That was a great stop. Chris Collins up the right wing. But pinching in is Hronek out to the slot. Bouillon, a shot off the glove of Jari. And he got the rebound. And the third chance as well. Kept them all out. The puck cleared by Michaels. Pettersson trying to turn it up. Put it through the middle. It goes to Jari. He'll take a shot at the empty net. And it was knocked down by Pettersson. And the Edmonton Oilers will hang a preseason 2-1 victory in Vancouver.
1: Well, there you go. A very, very sound win for the Edmonton Oilers in the preseason. We got to step away for an ADD Ched news hit, but we'll have plenty, plenty more tape when we come out on the other side.
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8: Alberta Mounties say a man has been arrested and charged with six counts of sexual assault after women were groped at big box stores in the Calgary area. The 30-year-old from Airdrie, just north of Calgary, was arrested earlier this week, accused in one of the cases of grabbing a woman's behind before walking away. Well, the governor of Alaska says there is, quote, zero chance that the U.S. will attack Canada. Speaking to the Global Business Forum in Banff today, Governor Mike DeLevy said his government has also studied the extreme tail risk of U.S.-led military action in Canada. And a Republican politician says, quote, Pennsylvania has a better chance of being invaded by West Virginia, unquote. And U.S. Trade Representative Jamison Greer says he sees no urgent need to get a trade deal with Canada. Greer told CNBC today that President Trump is comfortable where we're at on Canada. Trump's trade war with Canada has intensified since negotiations broke down last month. Just ahead of 880 Ched Time Saver Traffic, I'm Thomas Dias.
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9: So come on home, Royal Pizza.
10: And some delays on the white mud westbound heading towards the west leg of the Henday. We have a collision being cleared up. Looks like traffic is moving a bit better. Westbound may still need to stay over to the left. Still lots of volume working its way through. We do have a collision on Ellerslie Road eastbound towards 66th Street. Eastbound traffic, you'll need to stay right and watch for volume already. 109th Street southbound towards the High Level Bridge. Southbound, you'll need to stay left. 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Conditions in app. With 880 Chad Time Saver Traffic, I'm Justin Durbin.
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1: 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Four games on the NHL slate tonight. The Washington Capitals hosting the Boston Bruins. Buffalo Sabres at home for the Pittsburgh Penguins. Minnesota Wild have the Dallas Stars. And the Winnipeg Jets are the only Canadian market playing tonight. They visit the Colorado Avalanche. San Jose Sharks have a new leader, naming Macklin Celebrini as the next captain, making him the fourth youngest player ever to be named a captain in the NHL. Carolina Hurricanes have signed another goalie before the season gets rolling. Pyotr Kochetkov gets a two-year deal that pays $3.95 million annually. Edmonton Oil Kings back to it tonight. They visit the Hitmen in Calgary at 7. Bakersfield Condors still waiting for their season to get going. They begin in October on the road in Henderson to take on the Vegas Golden Knights AHL affiliate, the Henderson Silver Knights. But yeah, there you go. That is NHL Today. It makes a lot of sense for Celebrini to get that C. I mean, yes. he's the future.
2: Yes. And, yeah, he was so good last year. It was absolutely amazing. And yeah. I'm sure that his leadership qualities will, you know, filter to the top. And, yeah, he's a good choice.
1: Yeah, of course. We'll dip back into the audio vault. How about the play of Connor Clattenburg last night, Cam? He was running around. You know what kind of style he plays, because he played with the big club last season. He had a couple games. But holy cow.
2: What a pain. Hey, if you're the opposition, he is very annoying. That hit on Hronek in the first period, that really set the tone.
1: Yeah, for sure. Mike Babcock spoke today. This is from practice this morning. A little bit more on Clattenburg, who had been sent down to the AHL's Bakersfield Condors this today.
18: Well, what Claddy's going to do is he's going to go to the minors and continue to work on his skill set. But, you know, I mean, I love the way Claddy started the game, right? Just said a message, we're here, ran over somebody, and then, you know, we end up winning the game. So he's a part of the future for sure. When is he going to be ready? I don't know that. But, you know, go back, work on your game. But he's got lots of things. He's a big man. He's hard. He drives the other team crazy. He's just got to work on his puck skills a bit.
1: We talked so much the other day about Devin Levi and how good he played in that game against Winnipeg, but the play from Tristan Jarry last night, Cam, I mean, he needed a game like that to get his confidence back, and I think that's exactly what happened.
2: Yeah, it was important, I think, for him to get one of those under his belt. That first game he played, no fault of his, but he didn't get a lot of action against Winnipeg. Winnipeg had a light lineup, and as a result, didn't get a lot of chances. 16 shots total in that game, but I wouldn't say there was a lot of grade A opportunities. Oilers did a great job of limiting great chances last night, but he was called upon at times to make key saves, and he did. That's great to see. Going into a game like that, seeing what the lineups looked like, you figured they're going to lean on their netminder a little bit in that game, and they did, especially in the third period down the stretch.
1: Yeah.
2: Canucks started to press a little bit. Great for him to have a game like that.
1: Yeah, I'm mad at Elias Pettersson for robbing him of that empty netter at the end there, though. The high stick, I mean, come on, man.
2: As soon as he went for it, like, again, you're on the side. If you were behind, you'd have a better idea if that had a really good chance at going in, but from where I was standing, I thought it did.
1: Yeah,
2: that would have been great to see
1: from the TV angle. I mean, it looked pretty dead.
2: It looked like it was going to go.
1: It looked relatively dead center, but I mean, you're looking from a from a landscape perspective, right? So it's hard to gauge which direction the puck is going. You know, if it's a little to the left or a little closer to the right. But I mean, from what I saw, it looked pretty darn close.
2: I would have loved to have seen that. Damn you, Pettersson. Damn you.
1: Frederik Andersen, Oilers' new goaltender signing, dealing with injury. So it looks like, at least to start the year, we're going to be rolling with a tandem of Tristan Jarry and Devin Levi. Mike Babcock spoke a little bit about the goaltending.
18: Yeah, I think you can tell by the preseason games practice. I, to be honest with you, I hardly watch them at all. That's what Pete's job is. But I thought Jarry's last night in his first save, he was there, he was square, he slid, he was there and square. He wasn't fumbling. He was good, and he had to feel good about himself. I just noticed Levi in practice today because we did more of a flow. There were some chances, and I thought he made some good saves. Now, our job is to make the goalie's job easier because you know where the puck's coming from all the time. That's our focus.
1: We'll switch focus to the Calgary game now, at least for this next little bit of the audio vault. Leon Draisaitl expected to be in the lineup tomorrow. He was asked about a longer offseason. Of course, this is the first time in 3 years that Oil Country has had an offseason that was this long. Draisaitl spoke a little bit about it.
19: I had this conversation yesterday. I mean, you have more time, certainly, but at the end of the day, realistically, the summers are harder than in season.
20: Oh yeah.
19: You know, so I mean, you're grinding for 4 months in the summer, 6 days a week. You're on the ice for 4 to 5 times a week. Like, the summers are significantly harder than a practice in season. So are you really resting that much? But with more time, maybe it's nice for injuries to heal up, and then just you know, to spread out your summer a little bit more.
1: We'll play one more clip. It's from Connor Murphy, and he was talking a little bit about how the PK has been changing a little bit. It was a big problem for the Edmonton Oilers last season, and they got burned a lot, especially in the postseason. If you take the penalties out or the power play goals for the Anaheim Ducks in that series, it could have looked a lot different. More aggressive style under Mike Babcock and DJ Smith. Here's Murphy on the defenseman working a little bit more with the wingers under a new penalty kill.
21: Yeah, you're working in pistons, so it's not as much as the old school pushdowns and working in circles. It's a lot of up and backs for each other, but it goes both ways. If a forward's pressuring, if us D aren't on our toes, then it's leaving seams behind them on the next pass. So we have to be accountable for each other to take away each pressure point.
1: There you go. Yeah, it's something that the Oilers definitely are working on. It was a major, major point last season. But we got to step away. Dave Campbell with a sports update, followed by Thomas Dias with an 880 News weather traffic update. I'm Aiden Ganim. 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
24: In search of a response, I'm Dave Campbell. After seeing their four-game win streak end last week with a 24-19 loss to the Toronto Argonauts, the Elks look for a win tomorrow at home against the Hamilton Tiger Cats. The Elks struggled in the red zone last week, scoring one touchdown in six trips. This despite almost 500 yards of net offense. That wasn't the only thing that plagued the Elks, but head coach Mark Killam says the team looked hard at themselves this week.
25: Making sure that we're dialed in our details at all times. Those are things that show up in the red zone, those kind of things. So we just want to make sure that that was an emphasis all week, and hopefully we carry our practice and our prep into the game.
24: 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The opening kickoff will be at 5. Key West Division matchup tonight in the CFL. It's in Vancouver. BC Lions host the Saskatchewan Rough Riders. Second place in the standings at stake. Also the tiebreaker, because whoever wins this game will win the season series. Right now the Riders are in second place. BC Lions 2 points back, as are the Winnipeg Blue Bombers, who host the Toronto Argos tonight. Drew Brown gets a start for the Bombers for Zach Collaros, who is on the six-game injured list with a head injury. Oilers host the Flames tomorrow night. Preseason finale. Puck drop at Rogers Place at 7. Face-off show here on 880 Chad will begin at 5:30. The Oil Kings play the Calgary Hitmen tonight in Western Hockey League action. The Oil Kings are 1-0-1 to start the season. They fell 4-3 to the Hitmen in overtime last Sunday. That was the Oil Kings home opener. Puck drop tonight, 7 o'clock from Rogers Place. 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I'm Dave Campbell.
26: This is Global News. It's 4:30. I'm Thomas Dias. It's 16 degrees. Coalition Avenir Quebec leader Christine Frechette says she's very concerned by the possibility of U.S. interference in the Quebec election. The incumbent premier says she has asked to meet with Prime Minister Carney about the matter. A news report published by Quebecer media outlets says American officials have tried to negotiate directly with Quebec government officials about tariffs. While AI Minister Evan Solomon's office says he was not previously aware of new details in a U.S. outlet report on the Tumblr Ridge mass shooting, Mother Jones reports OpenAI's ChatGPT coached the Tumblr Ridge shooter and vividly described the effectiveness of a shotgun in a classroom. Solomon's office says OpenAI has taken measures since the deadly February shooting in B.C., but it's too soon to say if the company has done enough. And a four-day papal visit in France got underway with a grand celebration. Pope Leo led a prayer vigil for some 80,000 young people at the country's largest stadium, complete with light shows and rock performances. Earlier in the day, the Pope cautioned the president of France on technology, especially AI, and how it could impact human life. Checking 880 Chad Time Saver Traffic, here's Justin Durbin.
3: We have a few things to watch out for this afternoon. This collision being cleared up on the White Mud westbound towards the west leg of the Henday. Westbound traffic moving better, may still need to stay over to the left. Watch for a collision on Ellerslie Road eastbound before 66th Street. Eastbound, stay right. Looks like we have a stall on the Yellowhead. Eastbound heading towards 127th Street. Eastbound traffic, you'll need to stay over to the right. And watch for a collision outside the city on the QE2 northbound, just north of Highway 19. 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Conditions in app. With 880 Chad Time Saver Traffic, I'm Justin Durbin.
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1: 4:33 in Oil Country. How's it going, everybody? Aiden Ganim and Cam Moon with you here on this Friday afternoon. 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
7: Yeah.
1: We saw Tristan Jarry last night. We saw Devin Levi a couple of nights before. Frederik Andersen dealing with some injury. How confident are you in a tandem right now that looks like Devin Levi and Tristan Jarry?
2: Yeah, I think I'm confident in that. Yeah. And more so that after last night. So I'm going a recency bias here because Tristan had as good a game as he did. But also from what we have seen from Devin Levi throughout this training camp, yeah, he was really good against the Winnipeg Jets on Tuesday. But through camp, he has been solid. And with this opportunity presented in front of him, that being an opportunity to be a regular NHL netminder after being in the American League the last few years, breaking into his pro career in the NHL in Buffalo. It looks like he's really taking advantage of this. So, yeah, I think they're going to be okay. Also, the other part that really gives me confidence is the way the team is defended in these first three games. And you just had it on the clips there, Mike Babcock, talking about being in having goaltenders with some predictability as to where the shots are coming from on the ice. And so far through the first three games, and it doesn't matter who's been in the lineup, that's been the case. Mm-hmm. They've done a really good job of not giving up grade A opportunities, not giving up odd man rushes. You have not seen a lot of two-on-ones and three-on-twos so far. And again, I know it's the preseason, and I should pump the brakes a little bit. But they've... That and the PK, you were talking about penalty kill earlier, that's been far more aggressive. and I think more effective so far. Again, so far, I know it's early. Let's wait until Tuesday and everything's flying for real, and then we can make another assessment at that time. But yes, I'm confident in the goaltending for two reasons. The both of them have played well here in camp so far, and the team's defended better.
3: Yeah, that leads me into another clip here.
2: Oh, well, let's just... That wasn't even planned. That was organic.
3: There we go. This is Connor Murphy talking a little bit about making life easier for the Oilers goaltenders.
21: Hopefully, yeah, you always want to. It's a goal. I think you take it personal as a defenseman when you're giving up a lot of shots and chances, and then even our playoff series last year, a lot of goals and rush goals and PK goals and everything. So that hurts, so it gives you motivation this training camp to... really hunkered down on the details, and yeah, Babs definitely praises the details and kind of the I guess a little bit of the characteristics of being good defensively, and that's being hard, and that's being willing, and it's being dedicated every time you're out there to make sure that you're making it as hard as you can against everyone. What's that?
7: You're playing hard defensively?
21: Yeah, you're a defensive. So I need to be doing. Yeah, it's definitely something that's my job, and something I need to do. Yeah.
3: It was Jim Matheson, I believe, asking the question there. But yeah, I mean, it is early, very, very early. It's preseason. None of these rosters are complete on any given night. You know, you're going to be missing at least one person, in most cases a few. But from a standpoint of system, and DJ Smith has come into this Oilers organization to bring in a new system and bring in better defensive play, and not just the defense, the forwards as well.
2: Yes, because it does everybody.
3: It always starts with the forwards. But, I mean, the system looks pretty effective, Cam.
2: Yeah, again, I mean, you're not seeing odd man rushes very often. What I saw last night that's been evident through camp and through the first two games, but I thought even more so yesterday, and to some degree, I guess, on Tuesday, was their neutral zone play. When defending, the opposition has the puck in the neutral zone. They're trying to, you know, come in and you know, take the zone and have possession in your end. In the neutral zone, they're not giving up much. Mm-hmm. Like, that blue line is being contested. It's not an easy retreat. There isn't a lot of room. And as a result, you're getting... And a lot of times, you're not even getting a dump in. It's getting turned over in the neutral zone quite often, which is great. And now you can mount an attack on your own side, but like from your own way, like that's there's just, they've really tightened up a lot of gaps. And when you're doing that, you're not going to give up a lot of grade A's. And so far they haven't. I mean, that can change and you have to make adjustments. And as the competition gets better, and it will, it's going to get a lot better. That becomes far more difficult to do. But so far, it looks like the pieces are in place to have success with that. And also that penalty kill, the aggressiveness of it. Yeah, can it get beat with three or four really good quick passes? Sure it can. Mm-hmm. But that's incumbent on the team with the power play to be able to execute that. And that's really hard to do when you have little to no time. It can happen, and then you're going to get a great chance. That's going to, and you will get scored on. And no penalty kill is not without a few weak points. And it'll be interesting to see how that, once this gets put into play, once we get into the regular season, you're seeing real power plays, real good NHL power plays, how effective it is. And but so far, it's been pretty good.
3: What's your take on this bottom pair? Because we've seen, you know, Ty Emberson, Spencer Stastny, guys like that, they looked pretty solid in last night's game. Shakir Mukhamudulin looked pretty well in his own zone and pretty comfortable in the game against the Jets. And then you mix Damian Carfagna into the mix, and Atro Leppinen looks like he might have gotten a little bit banged up in last night's game. But has your mind changed at all in any way of how this third pairing could look?
2: No. Well, you're going to see different versions of it, I would think, early in the regular season, again, because there hasn't been a lot in the preseason. So I think there'll be some mixing in and mixing out, because I would expect, and I don't know, but I would expect they'll start the season with eight defensemen on the roster.
3: Yeah.
2: And as a result, that means you got a couple in the stands early on. So if it does insulate you if somebody gets banged up early, which is good, but you don't want to see that happen. But it also tightens the screws on the D-men as well to play well and to be at the top of their game. Because if you're not, you can easily move a couple of guys in that are sitting in the press box right now. So that's something that, there's still more runway to, I think, evaluate that. Yeah. And tomorrow will be part of it. But I think the first couple of regular season games will be as well.
3: How important was Ike Howard's night last night? No. I mean, you think about how he's been talked about throughout this preseason, just in general. You know, the first two games, they didn't go exactly his way. And I'm not saying he made any brutal mistakes that, you know, ended up in the back of the Oilers' net or anything dumb. But it was just, you know, maybe playing a little bit more as a supporting character. In the first game, he was on the third line, limited minutes. In that second game, you would have maybe expected just a little bit more from him. But, you know, adjusting to playing with Zach Hyman and Ryan Nugent-Hopkins,
2: sure.
3: It's quite a bit. But this third game, he plays with a guy he's familiar with in Quinn Hutson. They spent a ton of time in the A together last year. Gets 2 points, is a goal for his own, and an assist on Hudson's. I mean, that's huge for a young man like that.
2: He was all over it last night.
3: Yeah.
2: He had 7 shots on net, all over the game. In good position to get opportunity and good position to get good shots on net. The goal was part of it, but he had other looks too that easily could have been goals. He had picked up an assist. That was his best so far in the preseason. But you got to have a little patience. Like, and I'm saying this to myself, to everybody, you can have some patience. He's 1 year pro, and I know he's a first round pick, and I know the expectations are high. I get that, and he's probably going to start top six with Matt Savoy out right now. But even still, there's adjusting to be done. Not playing with, you know, the players that he's about to play with on a regular basis all the time. So there's that adjustment, playing up what you're going to face from the other side. Like last night, he was playing on the top line for the Oilers and seeing, you know, top line matchup all game of, and those are NHL players for the Canucks, and they're like, you look at the D they threw out there yesterday, like their top four D for the Canucks. I mean, you had Alexiak out there, you had Shen, you had Hronek out on the ice. Like, those are some big dudes. Bouillon out on the ice is really good with it. So that's what he was going up against a lot and had that type of success. So, yeah, I'm Oilers fans, you'd be excited about that. There are going to be bumps along the way. There's going to be ups and downs. A young player, they're always searching for that consistency, and that's something that can be elusive early in one's career. But yesterday was a really good step. Just seeing that explosiveness and that ability to create a little something and all that. Yeah, that was good. So it was good to see that.
3: Awesome stuff. We got to throw a pause in Oilers now. Time for an 880 Ched news hit with Thomas Dias when we come out on the other side. A little bit more of a focus on the game coming up rather than the game that was.
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10: Alberta.
26: Alberta is setting new ground rules for how schools handle emergencies. New provincial standards will require school boards to have plans covering prevention, preparedness, response, and recovery, including staff training, drills, communication, and post-incident reviews. It builds on a $22 million provincial investment announced in April, including $20 million for school security upgrades and $2 million for staff training. School boards must have their frameworks in place by January 4th, with individual school plans due by April 5th. And nine Islamic schools across Canada are on high alert after each receiving emails this week threatening violence against Muslims. The Muslim Association of Canada says the same anonymous email was sent to schools in Ontario, BC, and Quebec over a 24-hour period. The email was signed by a, quote, citizen vigilante and threatens the slaughter of Muslims, vowing Canada will be, quote, Islam-free. The association says it's notified police and that this is the first time the nonprofit schools have been targeted like this. Just ahead of 880 CHED Time Saver Traffic, I'm Thomas Dias.
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3: Keeping our eye on a couple issues, we still have delays on the White Mud westbound towards the west leg of the Henday. Is that collision from earlier still being cleared up? So careful as you make your way through. We do have a collision being cleared up on Ellerslie Road, eastbound towards 66th Street. Eastbound, you'll need to stay over to the right. One short collision on the exit from the White Mud eastbound to go onto 50th Street. On the exit, you'll need to stay left. And we do have a stall on 98th Avenue eastbound towards 85th Street. Eastbound, stay left. 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Conditions in-app. With 880 CHED, Time Saver Traffic, I'm Justin Durvin.
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14: 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Sitting in for Bob Stauffer is Aiden Ganim and Cam Moon.
1: 4:48 in oil country. How's it going, everybody? Aiden Ganim and Cam Moon with you. The Oilers Now Injury Report is brought to you by James H. Brown & Associates, Alberta Injury Lawyers, the heavy hitters of injury law. Jason Dickinson was at camp and got banged up. Cam, what would you? How many days ago would you say that was?
2: Jeez, I don't know.
1: A few days
2: ago,
1: at least.
2: Together.
1: Yeah, for sure. But hasn't returned to the ice since.
2: He did.
1: Oh, he did.
2: He got injured. And they came back and skated for a day, and then it's been out again.
1: So, okay.
2: Yeah.
1: Mike Babcock was asked about it. Here is Babcock on what's going on with Jason Dickinson.
18: I think it's the same thing that's gonna. You know, I'm not the medical guy, so I don't really know, but it looks like we were really advancing. He tweaked it, thought we were coming good, and then, you know, yesterday was a tough day. So was that last 2 days? Was that last 2 weeks? I don't know. I'm not a doctor.
1: The question more specifically, I titled that poorly as we walked in. The question was, is Dickinson's injury kind of the same thing that he was dealing with last season? You know, he took that shot in the foot there, or I believe it was a puck to the foot, was it? Or it might have been...
4: I think so.
1: Yeah,
2: it's a long time ago.
1: Yeah, it was a while ago. It doesn't feel that long ago until you try to think back on it, and it's like, oh, geez, man, yeah. Time's flying by. But yeah, Dickinson currently dealing with something, not officially on the Edmonton Oilers injury reserve. Atrilepinen a little bit banged up in last night's game. Haven't really received much of an update in that area either. We do know that Frederik Andersen, Alec Regula, Matthias Janmark, and Matt Savoy are all currently dealing with injuries, and we don't really have an exact timeline on when they'll be coming back. Bob did talk to Oilers general manager Stan Bowman, and Stan said that Savoy's injury is not too concerning. He's not going to be out for half a season or anything, but there is an expectation that he's going to miss some time here. And Frederik Andersen, it could be a little bit more. So just going to have to keep our eye on that. But yeah, a couple of injuries floating around in oil country right now. But I mean, gives an opportunity, Cam, yeah. Especially if Dickinson isn't ready to go in this game tomorrow, just looking at the very, very short term ahead. This is supposed to be kind of a dress rehearsal for the Oilers against the Calgary Flames, so it's a good opportunity for someone to show what they've got.
2: Yeah, and you know, looking how they rolled in practice today, you know, that third line center was Trent Frederick today. So, yeah, that opportunity for him, and what we saw in that first preseason game, and that line of Doc, Formanton, and Joseph played really, really well. A lot of speed. You got that grit that Colton Doc brings to the mix. Mm-hmm. And I'd love to see that, you know, the way they rolled today. It looks like those three straight stay together and probably get a look against Calgary tomorrow. And it'll be nice to see what they do against a team that has more, you know, NHL players in their lineup. It'll be a little tougher test against Calgary tomorrow than it was in that first game against Winnipeg and all their prospects. But let's see if they can string another one together, because that line, with the speed that they have, could be really effective.

0: team, and if he's playing at the top of his game, which I expect he will, I look at those top six D, and then you're probably rotating for that, you know, on the right side on the third pairing, you know, between Mooka Medul and Stastny Emberson. You're going to see whichever one of those three in there, because, you know, Ryan Shea's not going anywhere. And he's solid. Like, that guy is so far so good.
1: Yeah.
0: Like, been really good. Anyway, that top 60 can be, above average in my estimation across the NHL when you look at it as a whole versus any other top six. It's got to be right in the mix, and that's what you need. You're going to need that, and you're going to need all those guys playing at their best, but there's some potential there for it to be very, very good.
1: Yeah, and a ton of room for competition, too. I don't remember a time that the Oilers were this deep with competition for, spots in the roster up and down the defensive lineup. I mean, it's pretty profound and new.
0: Well, and we saw that in the preseason with some of the young guys that have played as well as they have. Bob and I talked about on the broadcast last night of the team's ability. I mean, Stan Bowman and the rest of the scouting staff finding these players, because you don't have all these picks. So now you're signing guys out of Europe, out of college, and guys that either developed later or for whatever reason didn't get taken in the draft. And they've come in, and then you got to develop them too. That's another part of it. You got to have the coaching staff and everybody, management in Bakersfield, all on board, which they are, and doing their best to make these players better every day. And from what we've seen out of camp in preseason, it sure looks like that's exactly what's happening. We look at Carfagna and Lepinen, those game in Winnipeg. You're like, wow, like. Yeah, they're not big, but these guys are really smart and they move the puck well.
1: Yeah.
0: Sabulka, like, same thing. Like, he was very smart yesterday, moved the puck well, and those guys, you can see they're not that far off from being NHL defensemen.
1: Cam, what are your expectations tomorrow for the Oilers? I mean, it's been called a dress rehearsal multiple times by the coach and the media, and you're going to expect a veteran-heavy lineup. I mean, I just want to get your take on what you want to see from the team before, you know, things become real on Tuesday.
0: More of the same, especially on the defensive side of the puck. The offensive side of the puck, I'm not really worried about. I used to look at the track history of this team. I think they'll be fine. The power play is always really good. And at the top end, these are guys that score. They always score. Whether they score a bunch tomorrow or not, it doesn't matter. But if that defensive structure is in place, like we've seen through the first three, and they're limiting grade A's against, that, to me, is bodes incredibly well, because you're going to play against a team in Calgary that I am expecting will ice a very similar lineup. If you're able to limit that, that the PK is good, that what we saw last night in Vancouver in the neutral zone is as good as it was last evening, if that continues, you know, then that, to me, is incredibly exciting, because as far as the offensive looks, I mean, this team's going to get those.
1: Yeah, for sure. Awesome stuff, Cam. Appreciate you doing an hour with me today.
0: Yeah, thanks for having me on.
1: Yeah, of course. We got to step away for Dave Campbell with sports when we come out on the other side. The Friesen Brothers Friday Frenzy.
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0: Entering the bye week on the right note, I'm Dave Campbell. The Elks play their final game before their final bye week of the regular season when they host the Hamilton Tiger Cats, of course, at 10-4. The Elks are gunning for a home playoff game and hopefully a bye into the Western Final. Work to do before that. The Elks are coming off a loss last week, so Elks head coach Mark Killam would like to have an enjoyable bye week, and there's only one way to do that.
3: Yeah, I mean, it's always you want to feel good about yourself going into the bye. Otherwise, you have to sit on that bad taste for a week. But, you know, Hamilton's coming in here. Their backs are against the wall. We're going to have to play well against a well-coached football team to play our best ball.
0: 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Opening kickoff will be at 5. BC Lions take on the Saskatchewan Rough Riders tonight. Lots at stake. The Riders 8-5. They're in second place, just 2 points ahead of both the BC Lions and the Winnipeg Blue Bombers. The winner of tonight's game will win the season series and have a key tiebreaker as well. Quarterback Drew Brown will lead the Bombers as they host the Toronto Argos. Brown starts in place of the injured Zach Caleros. He's back on the 6-game injury list with a head injury. Oilers host the Calgary Flames tomorrow night in the preseason finale. Expect an NHL-like roster minus Jason Dickinson, who unfortunately suffered a setback with his injury. We'll see what happens there. Puck drop from Rogers Place will be at 7. Face-off show on 880 CHED will begin at 5:30. 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I'm Dave Campbell.
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5: This is Global News. It's 5 o'clock. I'm Thomas Dias. It's 16 degrees. Alberta police are warning parents to review their children's location sharing on social media apps. The warning follows an Edmonton investigation by Alert's Internet Child Exploitation Unit, in which a person tracked the location of two youths he had allegedly been victimizing online via Snapchat. IFE's Staff Sergeant Allison Church says the person then allegedly showed up at the children's home and spoke with one of the youth.
6: In these Snapchat communications, the children faced significant threats of violence where they believed that they and their family members would be murdered if they did not comply with the demands for pictures and videos. The male communicating with them also told them that he knew where they went to school.
5: An 18-year-old man known by the Snapchat username Max_BXYZ was arrested earlier this month. He's facing a list of charges including child luring, extortion, and criminal harassment. Police are asking parents to go through their children's social media accounts to find out if they're friends with the accused. More news in a moment, but first, checking 880 CHED time saver traffic, here's Justin Durbin.
7: Still dealing with some delays on the White Mud westbound heading towards the west leg of the Henday. That collision from earlier has been cleared up, but still lots of volume left working its way through. We do have a collision on the exit from the White Mud eastbound to go onto 50th Street. Eastbound traffic, you'll need to stay left on the exit and watch for a stall on 98th Avenue eastbound towards 85th Street. Eastbound traffic, you'll need to stay over to the left. 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With 880 CHED time saver traffic, I'm Justin Durbin.
5: Thank you, Justin. A 54-year-old motorcyclist is in hospital with serious injuries after a crash in southeast Edmonton. Police say the man lost control of his Harley last night near Anthony Henday Drive and Campbell Road with speed considered to have been a factor.
8: RCMP have charged an Edmonton man in connection with a fire in June that destroyed numerous businesses in Airdrie, just north of Calgary. The fire broke out at a strip mall on Center Ave on June 29th and destroyed 8 businesses, resulting in over $1 million damage. Evidence gathered at the scene determined it was arson, and the accused, 21-year-old Jaideep Singh, was arrested and charged this week. Detainee drop-offs are becoming a bigger Alberta issue. Edmonton Mayor Andrew Knack pressed provincial ministers after videos showed correctional officers leaving detainees on Chinatown streets. Grand Prairie Councillor Dylan Bressy says similar drop-offs are taking place there and near other jails. Global News has also learned of similar drop-offs in Beaumont. Knack says Public Safety Minister Mike Ellis seems to think it's an isolated incident.
9: I still think there's some gaps in what we heard from the minister's office to what we're actually seeing and hearing. Literally the moment after I heard the answer, a councillor from a municipality up north stopped me to say this is happening in their municipality as well.
8: Ellis says he's disappointed and outraged with the drop-offs, calling them a violation of his warm drop-off approach. Well, Edmonton neighborhoods are taking their infill concerns to the streets. Residents in Pleasant View, Parkview, West Jasper Place, and Millwoods are holding rallies Sunday calling for more say in how development happens in their communities. Edmonton Neighborhoods United says it supports growth and more housing but wants better planning around issues like infrastructure, parking, trees, and construction impacts. The rallies are taking place, or will be, in neighborhoods affected by infill, followed by a citywide gathering. And today is the last day to apply for a mail-in ballot for Alberta's referendum. With the cutoff at midnight, ballots are due back by October 16th, with the in-person voting day on the 19th. Elections Alberta says as of yesterday afternoon, it had received 673,000 requests for mail-in ballots. It marks a massive increase from the 63,000 requests for the province's 2023 general election. Checking the markets, Canada's main stock index rose nearly 100 points today, helped by gains in consumer cyclical stocks, while U.S. markets also moved higher. The Canadian dollar traded for 70.70 cents U.S. compared with 70.74 cents yesterday. The November crude oil contract was down $2.20 U.S. at $92.41 per barrel now, and the December gold contract was up $23.20 U.S. at $4,321.20 an ounce. 880 Ched weather, periods of late night rain are expected with the risk of a thunderstorm and a low of 7 degrees. Cloudy and 9 degrees tomorrow with the wind northwest gusting to 50 kilometers per hour. I'm Thomas Dias. 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
11: 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We originally had Terry Koshan from the Toronto Sun on, but he had to back out of the segment with not a ton of time, but Cam Moon, an absolute legend, managed to get through to Mick Kern, who works at SiriusXM, does league-wide talk, but lives in Toronto, so we can still kind of keep this Toronto versus Ottawa angle going. Dean Brown, he's the play-by-play voice of the Ottawa Senators on TSN 1200. Guys, I really appreciate you both taking the time to join me. How you doing today?
12: Doing fine so far.
13: Absolutely.
11: There we go. Obviously, your two markets, Mick, you're a little bit more of a league-wide perspective. Dean, you know, you're with the Senators, but Mick, you go to all the Toronto Maple Leafs games. How big is this Battle of Ontario, really? We'll start with you, Mick.
14: Well, I'm very tasked because I grew up a Habs fan, so you know, I, and as Dean knows, I lived in Ottawa for like almost 20 years. It's huge. It's big. I don't know. Dean might agree it's bigger in Ottawa because Leaf fans like to take over the arena and be obnoxious. But there are a lot of Senator fans that show up in Toronto, whether they're there on business or they just live there because it is the biggest city. So it's a healthy contingent of Sens fans. Now the game recently, I don't put any stock in. The two wins by the Leafs, that 6-1 win, I don't put any stock in that. But the Senator fans stay to the end. They do care, and they're loud when it's the regular season, when they're in town.
11: Yeah, for sure. Dean?
12: Well, I think there's always going to be a rivalry with Toronto. They share the same province. And, you know, outside of Toronto, it is far more fashionable to hate the Leafs than love the Leafs. but you can't get around the fact that the Leafs, you know, you go to any rink in the league and there's going to be Leaf fans there. It's a worldwide phenomenon in many, many ways. So that's just a part of it. But the actual, Battle of Ontario from the players' perspective is really a non-factor because these two teams really haven't been in a position to reignite what was something that was very ferocious back in the day. And today's players, none of them were around or even old enough to watch in or know about any of those games when it truly was the Battle of Ontario. I think it would take a couple of really mean-spirited playoff series between the two teams for it to become that again as far as the players go. But I think the fan bases are always going to hate each other. I think that's just a normal thing amongst the fans, but from the players' perspective, it quite honestly is more of a media and a fan thing than it is a player thing, because like I said, it's just stories to the players. They don't have anything to connect it to, and I would love to see a couple of years of really nasty playoff series, because that's where you get the best rivalries, because as we all know, and I trademarked this 27 years ago, hate is good for hockey.
11: Yeah, that is pretty good. The Atlantic Division, Toronto's in it, the Ottawa Senators are in it, and the Florida Panthers, and the Buffalo Sabres, and the Montreal Canadiens, and so on and so on. The Atlantic has become such a competitive division over the last couple of seasons. We'll start with Mick first. Mick, there was a lot of change in Toronto this offseason. Darren Radish, bringing him in, Sergei Bobrovsky, depth pieces as well, changing the front office, John Chayka taking over, Jim Hiller added as the new coach. I mean, how do you feel the Leafs are going to be able to compete in the Atlantic this year?
14: I think they'll compete. I still don't think they're a playoff team, but they're going to gain more points. Florida's going to gain more points. That's going to have to come at the expense of somebody. I'll tell you, the two games I went, dragged myself down and watched the preseason games, they skated, again, the preseason games, I get that, but they skated faster. They had more pace. There seemed to be more jump in their step. Austin Matthews looked good. He got robbed by the Montreal goal. Gavin McKenna looked better in his second game. He's going to be a handful. Again, he's not going to get 100 points, most likely. I'm curious to see how Nick Paul fits in and guys like that. So it's a weird mix of young guys and then like the last gasp guys, Bobrovsky and guys like that. But I don't think it's going to be enough for a playoff spot.
11: For sure. Dean, what's your perspective for the Senators?
12: Well, I think they're, the biggest change obviously is Brady Tkachuk. Brady's a very, very special player that brings an awful lot to the game. There's really very, very few, less than a handful of guys like him in the league. And so, losing him is not just the offense or the physicality or the demeanor. It's all of them. It's all of them combined. So you can't pretend that Ottawa's the same team, boast Brady Tkachuk. But, if you look at Ottawa, the way they played last year when Brady Tkachuk was injured, and that was a long stint early in the season when he had the thumb surgery and everything, and they were able to stem the tide. So I think for Ottawa, so much of it relies on goaltending. Early in the year, early first half of the year, when Linus Allmark went through, all of his issues, personal issues, and had to take a leave of absence, that really put them behind the eight ball. But then, ironically enough, his play in the last third of the season is what got them in the playoffs. So an interesting stat, and it's not an analytic, it's just a stat. You don't have to have a calculator to be able to figure this out. If you look at Ottawa last year defensively, and look at the team save percentage, not just the goalie save percentage, but the team save percentage, When Ottawa was just average in the league, when the games they played where they were just at the league average, not top five or even top 10, but just when they had the league average for team save percentage, their winning percentage in games was almost 700. So if they can play close to that level, just average team, you know, save percentage over the course of the regular season start to finish, this is a team that should be in the upper part of the Eastern Conference. And so I think that's what they have to focus on is, you know, that kind of commitment to defense and getting that kind of goaltending, because when they do, they're a very successful team. And I think that's kind of where they stand, and that's why I think they will be a playoff team. And I agree with Mick, and I'm not a Leaf hater or a Leaf lover. They're just another team in the league to me. But I agree with Mick about Toronto, in that I think there's still some holes there that are not filled. I think with Bobrovsky, you know, I think he's going to be a big story in Toronto one way or the other. If they get the goaltending that won Florida two Stanley Cups, then I think Toronto might surprise and might actually push for a playoff spot. But I think there's red flags all over the place when a team that's won two Stanley Cups with them and had the chance to sign them and chose not to, even though they believe they're a Stanley Cup level team again, and they didn't want him to be their goalie, made really no real attempt to re-sign him. That's a huge red flag to me. Like, what do they know? Anyway, so to me, that's a, so I think one way or the other, Bobrovsky's going to be a story in Toronto, in that he doesn't elevate them, or he does. But I agree with Mick. I think this year the Leafs are still going to be a team that's trying to ascend, but in the Eastern Conference, I'm not sure they're a playoff team.
11: Mick Kern.
15: Can I jump in just for a second?
11: Yeah, of course.
15: Just on what Dean said. Now, I can't pronounce his name. The Russian who's the backup. My feeling as we're talking about this, guys, is that Bobrovsky might be here. Of course they want to win, but he might be a bit of a mentor for their goalie. They got rid of Joseph Woll. You know, Stolarz is always hurt as the backup. Basically, Toronto imported Florida's goaltending from 2 or 3 years ago. So I wonder if that's more the long-term plan. I'm absolutely with Dean. It's going to be boom or bust. I do think Toronto's defense is going to be better. I think they were like, what, 29th or 30th in the league last year, team defense? It was horrendous. There were games I sat there going, what are you doing out there? Bring up the Marlies. So I don't think they're going to be a playoff team. They will be better defensively. If Austin Matthews is healthy, like it seems to be, then I think he can be a 40-45 goal scorer again. And I think that will translate to more points.
11: For sure. 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Guys, I got to take a break. It'll be about 5 minutes. You okay with hanging around for a little bit, and we'll continue this conversation afterwards?
12: I'm hanging.
11: Cool.
12: Yeah.
11: All righty. Sounds good. We'll go to an 880 News weather traffic hit with Thomas Dias.
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8: Alberta opposition NDP leader Nahed Nenshi says he hopes a staggering increase in requests for mail-in ballots is a sign that Albertans plan to vote in record numbers in the upcoming referendum. Elections officials have said they're preparing for a record voter turnout. The deadline to apply for mail-in ballots is tonight at midnight. There's no word on why he was allegedly doing it, but But a man from central Alberta has been charged with dumping fuel behind a gas station in the United States. The Ogle County Sheriff's Office down in Illinois says deputies were called early Tuesday to the filling station in Monroe Center. Police say the 66-year-old suspect from Daysland, southeast of Edmonton, was arrested and faces charges of illegal dumping. And Prince Albert, a police dog, has earned the title of fastest pooch at the 2026 Canadian Police Canine Association trials in Saskatoon. Pando reached a top speed of 44 kilometers per hour during the competition. It's the same speed achieved by sprinter Usain Bolt during the 100-meter world record race in 2009, the fastest ever recorded running speed by a human. Just ahead of 880 CHED Time Saver traffic, I'm Thomas Dias.
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7: Keeping our eye on a couple issues this afternoon. We have a collision on the exit from the White Mud eastbound to go onto 50th Street. Eastbound traffic on the exit. You'll need to stay over to the left. Watch for a stall being cleared up 98th Avenue eastbound towards 85th Street. Eastbound traffic moving better. May need to stay left. And we do have a collision being cleared up on the QE2 northbound north of Highway 19. Traffic still busy as you make your way through. 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With 880 CHED Time Saver Traffic, I'm Justin Durbin.
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11: 5:21 in Oil Country. Mick Kern and Dean Brown for the Friday Frenzy, brought to you by the Butcher Shop at Friesen Brothers. Guys, appreciate you hanging around even through the break. I want to go a little bit league-wide for this next question, a little bit off the board. Macklin Celebrini getting the C in San Jose with the Sharks. We're seeing this a lot more often, where younger guys are starting to get more responsibility. We're seeing them getting bigger paychecks, and obviously Bedard and Celebrini. Are we officially entering the age of the newer gen players, or is it still pretty much run by the vets here?
12: I think the league's always going to be run by the vets, but you know, marketing is a part of the game, and it's, you know, it's a business, and marketing is a part of it. And when you've got a young superstar, it doesn't hurt to put him front and center, throw a C on him and put him on all the advertising and all the marketing materials. And most of the time in situations like that, when you have a captain that's that young, you know, he is the face of a larger leadership group in the locker room, which usually has some veterans a part of it. So, you know, here in Ottawa, for example, when Brady Tkachuk was the captain, he's the captain. And he actually was a very good captain, even though he was so young. Mm-hmm. But, you know, he had Claude Giroux behind him in the locker room. He had Thomas Chabot behind him in the locker room. Like, there were veteran players always there. So it was a support group, a leadership group. So I think when a franchise has a young superstar, a budding superstar, you've always seen franchises push them out front to be the face of it, but that doesn't mean that leadership and the captaincy is all theirs, that the weight is all theirs to bear. There's almost always a veteran core behind them in the locker room helping them learn what it is to be a captain. Steve Yzerman went through it. There's lots of stories about, you know, guys who are really young captains, but they never do that job by themselves.
11: Mm-hmm. Mick, what are your thoughts?
15: Yeah, I totally agree. I think we've been talking about this forever now. I'm old now, I got to admit. I think we had the same conversation when Gretzky and Messier and Curry and Anderson, they upset the Habs in 81 when I was still in high school. Like, all the young guards coming up. I think the young guard comes in waves. Now, I think overall the league does tend to get younger and younger. It skews that way. But I just think it's a continuation. We've always had the young stars. Heck, I can go back to it. Guy Lafleur and Gilbert Perreault and Marcel Dion or Richard Martin are in the league. The young guard's taken over, and I think every generation has that. We're going to see it with McKenna and Stenberg. It's the next wave's waiting to show up. And that, by the way, is a good thing.
11: Yeah, for sure.
12: I think what we are seeing and what we have seen back to those times that Mick and I remember, this is what the difference is between players choosing their own leader and the team, the general manager, the head coach, in conversation with. But the coach and the GM make the decisions on the captaincy because... if you go back two generations, if you go back to, you know, the Bobby Orr era, the Denny Potvin era, you didn't see 19-year-old captains by and large.
15: No.
12: The veteran guys, they were the guys. And that's back when the players, by and large, were the ones who chose their captain. They chose who they wanted, who they thought of as their leader. And that's really not as much a part of the process as it used to be. And, you know, as I said, marketing is a part of making that selection. And now, in this generation, and really the last generation, too, is making alluded to, you know, going back to Gretzky and Messier, you know, that's when it really started to change from management deciding as opposed to the players deciding who their leader was in their minds.
11: Yeah, for sure. Mick, just one league-wide for you. Dean, I'm going a little off the board here for you. I apologize. I just want to get both of your thoughts on the Connor Hellebuyck situation right now.
15: Okay, I'll go first if you want. I think like Dylan Larkin, they both have been very good citizens for their teams. They've both been very good players. At least Connor got to go to the playoffs and not do very well because Larkin didn't even get to the playoffs, I think, except for what, his first season. Mm-hmm. So I understand Larkin. You're not asking me about him, but I'm just going to preface it by saying I understand his frustration. Now, in the case of Hellebuyck, at least the Jets have been a competitive team. Last year was a dive. Maybe they weren't as good as they were 2 years ago. I don't think they're as bad as last year. I expected somewhere in the middle, the Goldilocks kind of thing. Maybe it's stuff on the side, you know, threats to his family, stuff that gets really serious outside of just the fantasy world of hockey. But my take on it is this. He signed a contract. He liked to be there. He's getting well paid. The teammates like him. And if you're not going to play, I can't just move you to move you. I think at some point you do, it does become a distraction. It probably already is. Cancer might be too strong of a word, but it will not be a positive experience for the whole team. It's going to hang over them. So I think at some point Winnipeg may be forced to make a move. But I'm sure Dean will agree. You're not going to be at a good advantage. You're going in selling a guy at half price. Now, I would hope that the Jets can hold on, and then a team 2 or 3 months in, if they don't get rid of him, goes, hey, we need somebody. Maybe we need to up the ante. So if it's San Jose or it's Buffalo, whoever it's rumored. But right now, it's unfortunate for the Jets. It's unfortunate for their fans. And I hate to see one of the better goalies sit on the sidelines as the season's about to start.
11: Yeah, for sure. Dean, can I get your thoughts?
12: Yeah, you know, I think fans rightfully get very discouraged and some angry when they see players making millions and millions of dollars and just decide partway into a long-term contract, that all the things they said at the press conference a couple of years ago, why they loved where they were and why they wanted to be there for a long period of time, suddenly that's no longer the case. Fans feel betrayed. Fans feel like the love and the respect they gave the guys being thrown back in their face. And I get that. But let's be honest. You know, this is a hammer now that players, elite-level players, who have no trade, no move clauses, it's a hammer they have, and there's been many players that have gone out and shown them how to use it. You know, like Matthew Tkachuk in Calgary, he showed people how to use that hammer. And, you know, you've got other guys around the league. You know, Brady, his brother, same thing, showed them how to use the hammer. They're not the first guys. So to me, I think Winnipeg's in a no-win situation. You're never going to get full value for a guy where you can't choose to send him, or basically he gets to choose the places you can't send him. But at the end of all that, if there's blame to be thrown around, for me, the blame solely goes on the owners and the general managers. There's nothing in the CBA that says you have to offer no move and no trade clauses to players. If you look at the other professional sports, the last time I looked at it, I think the NFL had 24 players that had no movement clauses, and Major League Baseball had less than a dozen, and the NBA fewer, and the NHL had somewhere between 250 and 300. So if you're just handing them out, you can't blame players when they've figured out a way to use that power as a hammer to bludgeon you. So, you know, there's like I said, there's no rule that says you have to give guys no movement and no trade clauses. So the NHL owners and general managers have given out so many of them, they can't be shocked that agents have found a way to turn that around and use it as a weapon. And they're using it as a weapon now.
11: Yeah, for sure. Guys, I got to get to a break. We're way over. My tech producer's staring me with lasers. I really appreciate both of you taking some time to join me on the show today.
12: No problem. Anytime.
15: Anytime. Thanks, guys.
11: There we go. Thanks, guys. That is Mick Kern and Dean Brown. Both of them great, great guys. Mick agreed to do the segment within 5 minutes. But we got to go to break. Sports with Dave Campbell next.
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0: Cramming. I'm Dave Campbell. Yeah, that might be the theme of training camp for everybody. It's a shortened camp, just 4 games, and it ends tomorrow for the Oilers and Flames in the preseason finale at Rogers Place. NHL lineups likely for both teams. Oilers worked on their special teams last couple of days. Leon Draisaitl, of course, the trigger man on the Oilers power play.
1: We haven't had much time to work on it, so, you know, we got to take the next couple of days to dial it in and, you know, get back to our patterns and what we want to accomplish. 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
0: 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Over on Kissin' Country, 103.9 FM, you'll find Edmonton Elks action as they host the Hamilton Tiger Cats. David Beard, game-time decision with an injured calf. Joe Robustelli will not play in the receiving core. He's out with a foot injury. Kickoff will be at 5 from Play Alberta Field at Commonwealth Stadium. Live coverage will begin at 3:30 with countdown to kickoff. As I mentioned, over on Kissin' Country, 103.9 FM. Key West Division matchup tonight in the CFL, no doubt. The Elks will be watching this game. The BC Lions host the Saskatchewan Rough Riders. Second place on the line. The Lions currently 2 points up in the Riders. But both teams have a win apiece. The winner of tonight's game wins the season series and gets a key tiebreaker. The Winnipeg Blue Bombers host the Toronto Argos. 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I'm Dave Campbell.
3: This is Global News. It's 5:30. I'm Thomas Dias. It's 15 degrees. Alberta Mounties say a man has been arrested and charged with 6 counts of sexual assault after women were groped at big box stores in the Calgary area. The 30-year-old from Airdrie, just north of Calgary, was arrested earlier this week, accused in one of the cases of grabbing a woman's backside before walking away. Well, a U.S. magazine has revealed how ChatGPT coached the Tumbler Ridge mass shooter before February's deadly attack. The article published by Mother Jones says OpenAI's chatbot advised the shooter to avoid getting flagged by describing situations as fictional or hypothetical. The shooter's first account was banned, but the chatbot advised the shooter to avoid it happening again by being, quote, clever about it.
8: This with MP split on whether and how artificial intelligence should be used in a House of Commons. The Economist reported this week an AI detector tool flagged as much as 20% of what's said on the floor of the House as AI generated. Some MPs flatly deny using the tools to generate their statements or comments, but others say it's useful for research. Checking 880 Chet Time Saver Traffic, here's Justin Durbin.
7: Starting off with some good news, it looks like we are clear of that issue on 98th Avenue eastbound towards 85th Street, and looks like we are clear of that stall on the west 10-day southbound at Stony Plain Road. We still have lots of volume working its way through on the west 10-day southbound in between the Yellowhead and Stony Plain Road, and watch for a collision on the exit from the White Mud eastbound to go on to 50th Street. Eastbound traffic, you'll need to stay left. $5 faves delivered to you. Yeah, it's real. Skip's delivering $5 deals all over Alberta. 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Skip to the good part. With 880 Chad Time Saver Traffic, I'm Justin Durbin.
8: Thank you, Justin. 880 Chad weather down to 7 degrees overnight with more rain expected and the risk of a thunderstorm. Cloudy and windy tomorrow with a high of just 9 degrees. I'm Thomas Dias. Your next scheduled newscast at 545 on 880 Chad.
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11: 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Okay, that's enough reads. David, how you doing, man?
27: Fantastic. Aiden here to put the F in Friday Frenzy.
11: yeah, for sure. Let's just start with last night's game, because it was such an exciting one. So many highlights to go over. I mean, before we get into the nitty-gritty, what was your take on the game?
27: I can't remember ever. The Oilers playing fanatical defensive hockey in September.
9: Yeah.
27: This is like, including the rookie game, this is four games in a row. And every, like, no matter what the talent's been like on the ice for the Oilers, the effort has been off the charts. And the defensive play has been extraordinary. It's remarkable. So I take that as a very, very interesting sign and a good sign.
9: Mm-hmm.
27: I mean, the Vancouver had its almost entire veteran lineup, which is kind of a Decade of Darkness plus kind of veteran lineup.
9: Yeah.
27: But it's still an NHL lineup, and the Oilers essentially had their farm team. And Vancouver had the edge in grade A shots, a slight edge. But in terms of the work rate and the give a crap meter, every shift almost, the Oilers outplayed the Vancouver Canucks. It was remarkable. We'll see if it can continue. And we'll see if the more high-priced and solidified veterans on the team are going to buy in like the younger group has. But, very encouraging.
11: How big of a night was it for Isaac Howard last night? You think about the first two games of the preseason, didn't get what he wanted. I wouldn't say he played terrible. It was just, you know, he slipped into a bit of a supporting role in those last two games. And then last night, a goal, an assist, and he looked phenomenal, looked very good on his feet. What's your take from his game?
27: Well, his first games he had been... he'd been in a frenzy himself. He'd been charging around the ice, but to no good effect. Last night, he charged around the ice with purpose, and he was very, very successful. In the first half of the game, the Oilers had five grade A shots. He was a key person on all of them.
9: Mm-hmm.
27: And, that goal he scored from the outside was the kind of goal he can score, and the few other players can score, because his big thing is his outside shot. And, you know, if he's going to be a successful NHLer, he's going to get 5 to 10 goals like that each year. So yeah, I think it did wonders for his confidence when he put that one in. I think he was going to, he after Matt Savoy's injury, he was kind of, they're going to play him and they want to see what they have. But I think there was a lot of fans, including myself, who were trepidatious about him doing so because he hadn't played well. But last night he showed everyone, no, they're... What people who watched him in Bakersfield saw last year, there is a good player here, the makings of a good player, if he can get it all together, both in terms of physical and mental performance on the ice.
11: How does this goaltender tandem look for you now? I mean, you spoke a little bit about it last night. It was really, really strong defensive play from the Edmonton Oilers. Bajari did have a couple of high danger chances, stops 25 of 26, and Devin Levi, he looked really, really good in Winnipeg. I mean, how confident are you in this tandem, you know, expecting Frederik Andersen out, and it looks like that's going to be the case. How confident are you in those two?
27: So Jari faced 10 grade A shots last night, and six of them were like five alarm shots, the most dangerous ones.
9: Mm-hmm.
27: And he was really good. He's historically, I was looking at some stats, but from a stats guy called Ash Garg, who's now writing on X and has his own Substack. And Jari has typically in his career been a pretty good goalie the first half of the year, and then he kind of falls apart the second half. So a strong start, he had that last year as well, wouldn't be unexpected. And I'm expecting it's because of injury and conditioning that he's fallen apart. So the Oilers really, what we're seeing now is proof of concept of the three goalie system. They have two older goalies in Andersen and Jari who are prone to injury and prone to probably poor play when they're injured. Very, very good to cover them with a young, healthy guy. I think Devin Levi played as many games as any AHL goalie last year. So he's looked great. Jari's looked great. And they're covered with Andersen's injury. This three goalie thing is already working, because that was, I think, the whole idea of it, is these older guys are going to get injured, so you're going to need three goalies.
11: Mm-hmm. Yeah, for sure. How about the play of Connor Klattenberg last night? I mean, not an offensive shining, but he, you know what kind of a player you're going to get at any level in any game, and he really showed off what he can do, eh?
27: He did, and Babcock was obviously tickled by his play, and he played the kind of game that that apparently, like from people who watched Bakersfield closely, he didn't play when he went down there at the end after his stint with the Oilers. When he did so well, he went back and he started to run around, look too much for big hits and fights instead of playing a more disciplined game. Last night he played that disciplined game. Mm-hmm. He up and down his wing, he made most of the plays, he hit when there was a hit there, but he wasn't headhunting, and he actually turned down a fight from Alexiak. He was really mad. The whole Vancouver bench was mad about his hit on Hronek, and where he just plowed him over. And Alexiak challenged him to a fight, and Clattenburg wisely bowed out of it. Although I'd have to say, like, Alexiak might have been surprised if there was a fight, that even though he's 6'8", that he might not have come out on the better end of it. Mm. But I think Clattenburg realizes, listen, focus on hockey for a while. You know, if they're behind in a game, if his team's behind in a game and they need to fight for energy, maybe he'll fight them. But I don't think he's going to look for it, and I think that's the right strategy.
11: David, you wrote today about the Oilers' transactions, sending down a bunch of players. It looks like those were the major cuts that everyone was expecting. Two guys you focused in on, Josh Brown and Riley Stillman. I mean, what was your take on their camp?
27: Boy, do they struggle. Mm-hmm. And it looks like, I mean, you might just say this about any system, but there's a real premium on hustle and skating in Babcock's system. You've got to move. You've got to move fast, and you got to move aggressively. And Brown and Stillman, both in trying to keep pace with that, struggled. They really struggled. I mean, when goals were scored against, it was one or the other that were the primary culprit in these last few games. So what I'm reading is you can't be slow. You got to be fast. You got to be moving. And it's been interesting to see like smaller, faster defensemen like Damian Carfagna, Thomas Jabilka, and Atro Lapinen. Mm-hmm. They have been fantastic. Yeah. I mean, they were against NHL competition, NHL light competition. All three of them look like they can make plays at an NHL level.
11: Yeah.
27: They can move the puck around. They can defend. So that's huge news for the Oilers to have that kind of depth on the farm. Lapinen seems to have learned a lot. Now, I'm not sure of the injury status of either Lapinen or Carfagna, who weren't sent down today but weren't on the ice, as far as I can understand. So maybe they're both hurt, but I don't know about that. But they both look like NHLers to me. And Sabolka looks like, to me, the most, like having the highest highest ceiling of those defensemen. He's a little bigger than Carfagna. I think he moves a little better, and he has similar outstanding puck sense.
11: Awesome stuff, David. How do people follow you?
27: Aiden, they can follow me on X at D Staples.
11: Awesome stuff, David. Really appreciate the time.
27: Thanks a lot.
11: There we go. That is the Cult of Hockey's David Staples joining us. A reminder that some guests on Oilers Now receive gift certificates to Japanese Village. It's a true celebration for the senses, quality ingredients, and an unmatched grill set experience. 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We'll put a bow on Oilers Now when we come back. But up next, an 880 Ched News Hit with Thomas Dias.
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3: The
8: lawyer for a man accused of posting an online threat to kill Prime Minister Mark Carney says the federal prosecutor is reviewing the case for a potential resolution. Jamie DaCosta's lawyer says he received an email from the prosecution with all parties expected back in a Calgary court next week with a possible deal on the table. The 31-year-old was charged after a person sent a message to his followers in a July YouTube post offering to cover off gas money for anyone who wanted to, quote, slaughter Mark Carney. And Canadian gun control group Pauly Sasuvian says a new report detailing troubling interactions between ChatGPT and the Tumblr Ridge shooter raises questions about whether the attack could have been prevented had police been alerted. The group says in a statement that Canadians need to know what happened when firearms were initially removed from the home of the 18-year-old shooter who killed eight people, including five students in Tumblr Ridge in February. The report by U.S.-based Mother Jones magazine says ChatGPT advised the teenager how to get around its safeguards detailing violent scenarios by framing the content as fictional. Just ahead of 880 CHED Time Saver Traffic, I'm Thomas Dias.
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7: With some delays, we have a collision on the White Mud eastbound exit to go onto 50th Street. Eastbound traffic, you'll need to stay over to the left to make your way through. Watch for volume still working through on the west 10-day southbound in between the Yellowhead and Stony Plain Road. It's still busy on the QE2 northbound north of Highway 19. That collision from earlier has been cleared up, but lots of volume working through. $5 faves delivered to you. Yeah, it's real. Skip's delivering $5 deals all over Alberta. Fire up the app while this incredible deal lasts. Skip to the good part. With 880 CHED, Time Saver Traffic, I'm Justin Durbin.
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11: 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On this date in 1963, legendary member of the Oilers family, dressing room attendant Joey Moss, is born right here in Edmonton. 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Okay, we just got through a lot of liners there. Hope everyone's still sticking around. It's going to be a fun one tomorrow for the Edmonton Oilers. It looks like this is going to be pretty heavy, veteran-laden, so we're going to get an opportunity, or not laden, but...

0: But we're going to have to wait and see who they end up sending out. They both made a great case for themselves in this preseason. Devin Levi and Tristan Jarry both had astounding, astounding games. The first game that Jarry played, you know, he didn't face a whole lot. The Winnipeg Jets sent out a very, very prospect-heavy lineup, and the Edmonton Oilers had the nuclear option, Connor and Leon the whole night. And the defense, there was some veteran presence there as well up front. It wasn't just Connor and Leon. There were some other NHL regulars in the lineup as well. But the Vancouver Canucks were a good test for him. And if you're a Tristan Jarry wonderer and you're questioning his play style, last night should have been a very, very big positive for you. I've spoken about it before on the show that I still think that he has a lot left to give. I think last season was a bit of a bad rap for him, and maybe not everything was completely in his control, and you know, he came back ready to go, and we're gonna see how it works out. And Devin Levi, I mean, what can you say about this guy? I remember in the free agency frenzy show that we held, Bob managed to get an interview with him right as the Oilers managed to acquire him. And he said that, you know, the entire offseason at that point, he had been envisioning himself lifting a Stanley Cup, and he was happy that now he has a jersey to put in that situation, and it's an Edmonton Oilers jersey. This is a guy that is committed and ready to win hockey games for your club. He's played in the NHL before, albeit he didn't play at all last year, but, you know, 2 years experience. He got a full season, a lot of starts in Rochester in the American Hockey League. And if a goaltender can see as many pucks as possible, it's a huge, huge bonus and a huge positive. But his athleticism has looked great throughout this preseason. His training camp, he's looked really good. It looks like he's gelling in really well with the group. This is an exciting time to be an Edmonton Oilers fan, especially in the goaltending situation. It's always been a bit of an issue here. You know, there's always been an argument that the goaltending has been a problem, but, you know, there have been good stretches, and the Edmonton Oilers have made it to the Stanley Cup final over the last 2 out of 3 years with the goaltending situation that they had, and now they've got a brand new one, and we're just going to have to wait and see how that one works out. But I am excited, and we're going to see a lot more veterans in the lineup for the Edmonton Oilers tomorrow. Expect a pretty full roster of the regular season as this team tries to, you know, get one more game in before it gets real. And it's going to be a long, long haul for the Edmonton Oilers this year. 84 games. That is the most games ever in an NHL season. It's a brand new addition from the CBA, so it'll be interesting to see how they adjust to that. Two extra games, I mean, it doesn't seem like a lot, but it certainly is a lot. Alrighty, that'll do it for Oilers Now today. I appreciate every single person who tuned in. Thanks to Cam Moon. Thanks to Mick Kern. Thank you to Dean Brown, David Staples, Eamon Hashem, Derek Scott, everybody in the mix. That'll do it for me. Tomorrow's show, we don't have a show tomorrow. Bob is back on Monday, and Oilers and Flames tomorrow at 7. Brennan Escott with the Faceoff Show at 5:30. I'm Aiden Ganim. Thanks for listening to Oilers Now.
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2: You're only as good as your depth. I'm Dave Campbell. The Edmonton Elks could be without a couple of starters tomorrow when they host the Hamilton Tiger Cats. Starting center David Beard is a game-time decision with a calf injury. Mark Cordy will step in if Beard can't play. Receiver Joe Robustelli won't play. He's out with a foot injury. Zach Mathis will start his first game of the season. Head coach Mark Kellerman leaning on his depth at this time of the season.
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2: 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Opening kickoff will be at 5. Two games in the CFL tonight. One just about to get underway in Winnipeg as the Bombers, who will have quarterback Drew Brown start, host the Toronto Argos. Zach Caleros is on the 6-game injury list with a head injury. And a big game in Vancouver. BC Lions host the Saskatchewan Rough Riders. Lions trail the Riders by 2 points for second in the Western Division, but the winner of this game will win the season series and get a key tiebreaker going forward. Toronto Blue Jays all-star first baseman Vladimir Guerrero Jr. has apologized to Blue Jays fans for comments he recently made on a Spanish language podcast. Guerrero said that his 14-year, $500 million contract was for what he had already accomplished in his career, not for what he projected to do. He said everyone deserved an apology for that. This sports update is brought to you by Crystal Glass. 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I'm Dave Campbell.
4: This is Global News at 6 o'clock. I'm Thomas Dias. It's 15 degrees. Alberta's Minister of Public Safety and Emergency Services, Mike Ellis, is calling out off-hour prisoner drop-offs in Edmonton's Chinatown. He says it is not common practice, saying it goes against the warm drop-off approach that he's put together.
5: The Deputy Minister and those folks in Corrections Alberta need to understand what the recovery-oriented system of care is all about. Again, something that I created over the last 4 or 5 years, and understanding that it is about that warm handoff. Not just about, and again, this is what I am vehemently opposed to, is just dropping people off where they have no support.
4: Ellis says the warm handoff can mean driving prisoners hours if necessary to get them back to a familiar place or to a rehab center or halfway house if they choose. In a moment, but first, checking 880 CHED time saver traffic. Here's Justin Durbin.
6: Keeping our eye on a couple issues this afternoon. We have a collision on the exit from 99th Street to go onto the White Mud eastbound. We do have crews on scene. Traffic on the exit, you'll need to stay over to the left and watch for a collision on the White Mud eastbound to go onto 50th Street on the exit. Eastbound traffic, you'll need to stay left. Crews on scene. $5 faves delivered to you. Yeah, it's real. Skip's delivering $5 deals all over Alberta. Fire up the app while this incredible deal lasts. Skip to the good part. With 880 CHED time saver traffic, I'm Justin Durbin.
4: Thank you, Justin. BC NDP leader David Eby says he supports calls to hold artificial intelligence companies like OpenAI criminally accountable for their actions. The appeal comes after a U.S.-based magazine reported that the company's chatbot actually coached the Tumblr Ridge shooter before the deadly attack.
7: These companies cannot be trusted. They need to be regulated. And frankly, if the allegations in that media reporting are true, they need to be criminally charged, because there is nobody who should be permitted to engage in the kind of conduct that OpenAI has. And I hope and I look forward to the day when we celebrate with the families that some justice, some little piece of justice is done for them.
4: The report from Mother Jones says that the shooter was able to use various prompts to circumvent safety controls. Back to Edmonton now, where the Citadel has just unveiled a new art mural on the side of its building, capturing attention. Well, it features three white-tailed deer moving together as a herd through sweeping patches of prairie wildfires. Above them, the red-winged blackbird accompanies their journey, weaving through a landscape full of wild strawberries, blueberries, fireweed, and Alberta wild roses. Artists...